0: show, longtime college football reporter. After
1: who's he working with now? He's been with everybody.
0: He's
1: man.
0: With he's On good. Three now.
1: See, okay,
0: On Three, because he burned a lot of bridges. He was reporting too much stuff they didn't want to talk about. Remember that whole situation with Notre Dame?
1: No, he's a good reporter. He is. Yeah. I just didn't know where he was. Yeah, no,
0: you when you're that good of a reporter, they don't want you around at some point because they're all beholden to somebody, and it's like, bro, you're kind of killing the golden goose here.
2: Hey, you said, what did you say about Pablo?
0: Just
2: they over here like, hey, Pablo, you breaking too many stories, bro. What's going on over here, man?
0: Exactly. All right. So, according to Brett McMurphy, you know, they're talking about and they're pushing for another college football playoff expansion. We know this, right? Went from 4 to 8. They're trying to get to 24. Well, Brett McMurphy went and spoke to representatives of all the different bowl sponsors.
2: Mm-hmm.
0: And the expectation is, if the playoff expands to 24, the traditional bowl system will no longer exist. That seems like common sense, right? However, that doesn't mean they're going to go down without a fight. In fact, they're floating the idea of, again, if it expands to 24 teams, moving bowl season to the preseason, not necessarily games that don't count, but ahead of the conference schedule. So that way, instead of having bowls at the end of the season in between the playoff and the end of the regular season, we're going to play these bowl games in week 1, 2, and 3 before teams start their regular conference slate.
2: I wanted to hate it. I'm a traditionalist in a lot of ways, Rob. And I'm like, come on. But then I thought about it. When I used to love bowl games, you know, when I was late teen, you know, mid 11, 12 to my late 20s, 30s, they used to matter, right? It used to be, hey, if Michigan didn't win a national championship, which is obviously very difficult to do, but they get you're going to be in a Rose Bowl, you're going to be playing a USC or a Washington Cougar team that's really good. And it bowls matter. You want the Fiesta Bowl or the Orange Bowl or the Rose Bowl. Those games matter for something. And even some other bowl games. Like, you would just sit that whole week in between the big games and just enjoy bowl games. Now it's not like that. Now anybody, players saying, if it's not college, Bob Parker, and I, the worst case scenario happens with an injury. And so guys aren't playing. Teams don't want to play. Star quarterbacks aren't playing. Star defensive players aren't playing. So I thought about it, Rob, and I was like, my initial reaction was, I don't like. Then I thought, this actually isn't a bad idea. In the beginning of the season, there's hope. In the beginning of the season, you don't know if you're going to be a top such and such pick. And if I can have Texas and Ohio State, and that be the Sugar Bowl or the Rose Bowl and some big bowl, and there's hype and pomp and circumstance with it and a big halftime performance and whatever else, why not have it then? And maybe you pick, you know, 4 to 6 bowl games that you say, hey, we're going to have. And also as a fan, we win because maybe, just maybe, we get some good games early on where it's not just one cherry pick. Well, we might get a couple of 2, 3 a week for the first couple of weeks. And you get some nice bowl games, big teams, big games that matter. You know, like I said, you make it a big deal, pomp and circumstance. And we enjoy it. Because the later the season goes, Rob, guys aren't playing. Either guys are hurt, or guys don't want to get hurt before the draft, or guys don't want to play at all because what's the point? It's not a college football. We're, you know, if we're the 13th team right now, or the 25th team, if they get to 24, well, what's the point of playing? It doesn't matter because it doesn't matter for anything. And bowl games have lost value. They don't really mean what they used to when we were watching it and enjoying it. So I was like, dang, that actually might work. Doing it early, making a season, the beginning of the season big, feel good, energetic. Everybody's optimistic. Players are hyped up about the season. People are trying to compete. Heismans are on the line. And it could work. So I came around to the idea of, you know what? Bowl games are losing their meaning each season. I might be all right with this change, Rob.
1: No, thank you. Bowl game, I don't want to play it at the end of the year. I don't want to play it in the beginning of the year, if it doesn't matter. So I'm going to go out there and break my leg in a meaningless bowl game to start the season. Is that what we're doing now? So now we're putting ourselves into another trick bag.
2: No, but it's the regular season. So it's just, you take week 1 and it's just a bowl game. Like, you just make, like I said, it's Texas, Ohio State, and it happens to be the
1: Sugar
2: Bowl.
1: Okay, so I'm going all out. I'm saying to start the season. And then,
2: yes,
1: is what I'm just saying is, like, I usually, there's no training exhibition games to start the season. That's why they got the cupcakes, the 0 week, and
2: right. All
1: the first. Michigan, for years, the first 3 weeks were just cupcakes, right?
2: Oh, like, they're doing it again this week.
1: And all that. So that's what I don't understand, is now you're going to put a big game for week one?
2: Really? Yeah, let's go.
1: Okay.
2: We win. We, the fans, the viewers, Rob, we win.
1: And the teams, I just, if the bowl games are so meaningless and a lot of people bowed out, putting them in the beginning doesn't change anything for me if it's still a bowl game, because that's not the way you would normally do your schedule. You would have some cupcakes to get people work out the kinks, get started where you're supposed to roll over, get everybody out there and get playing. You want me to throw into like some big game to start the season and then play who? And then play Appalachian State? And I say that in a respectful way, because that's some program that they have.
0: It sounds real respectful point. When you said it, Rob.
2: Well, and he looked at me because he's now. Trying to bring up old wounds. See, you think you slick. Y'all, I accidentally brought up Appalachian State.
1: I got some kosher salt here to pour in your wound right
2: here.
1: Yeah,
2: whatever.
1: I just want you to know that.
0: You ever notice before, anytime someone says, with all due respect, it's always something super disrespectful coming off.
2: Disrespect is coming.
0: Nah,
2: keep going, Rob. I'm looking up Frontier flights to New York. Go ahead.
1: Yeah, go ahead. Good luck in getting here, because if you have any chance of getting here like I got here, you probably wouldn't even get on the flight. But anyway... I get it. They're trying to put some juice into the bowl game rather than just realizing that maybe it's passe. And the same way that the NFL has finally given up the ghost on, the Pro Bowl and the whole Pro Bowl weekend after the season, they just gave up on it. That maybe it's the same thing here. If you want to have this big, tournament and all that, it should just be at the end of the year, and if people are playing for something, Kelvin, then you have more chances of guys wanting to partake in that. If it means I have a chance to win a national championship. The reason guys stop playing the bowl games, they don't matter. So just because you're changing the week in which they're playing, do they matter or don't they matter? It just seems like a preseason bowl game that doesn't really matter.
2: I can make it matter though if I'm the commissioner of
1: they don't
2: NCAA
1: matter at
2: whatever.
1: The end of the year. Why do they matter now? Just
2: the
1: because
2: reason they don't matter at
1: schedule.
2: The end, Rob, is because guys all about not wanting to get hurt, or guys saying, "Well, dang, so, we missed out on the college football playoff. I don't want to play now." The beginning, you don't know if you're going to make it yet, right? Texas, right now, they came into the season expecting to be in Ohio State, number one team. Well, they've already lost.
1: What I'm
2: to Texas.
1: Saying, but what you're giving up is your first 3 weeks of cupcakes that you get fat off.
2: No, I hear
1: of,
2: you.
1: Is what I'm saying
2: to get.
1: To get to the point that where you're ready to play the big boys, like that is the way college football usually. We saw the Texas Ohio State, right? That was, early on. Normally you don't play those games of that magnitude early. I get it. So once in a while, you have a big game
2: like
1: that.
2: What I'm saying is you do that. Because if you're Ohio State, that's a quality loss against a Texas, or vice versa, had they lost. So now, if you're Ohio State, you don't expect to lose again. But if you did, and you lost, say, the end of the season to Michigan, or you lost, I don't even know if they play Penn State or not, but you lose to a Penn State or something. Well, you have two quality losses. You're still going to make the college football playoff, because it's 12 teams now. It ain't four, it ain't eight, it's 12. And not to mention, before we get to, soon enough, we're going to get to 24. So, I just think I was like, if you're going to keep the bowl games, having it where guys aren't already thinking about the pros, where teams might actually make it fun and schedule some big teams, especially considering now it's so expanded, the college football playoffs, that if you lose a couple of games, you're still going to be, if you're Alabama, LSU, Ohio State, Texas, you lose two, you're still going to get in. You know, even Oregon. So I just think it could be something that could be beneficial, especially those first 3 weeks or so where the games typically are boring. Rob G, where are you with this? I don't know if you heard me. Rob G, are you there?
0: I'm always here. I have technical issues, but yes, I'm here with you.
2: Yeah, where are you? Where are your thoughts? Where are you come out on this?
1: You're the college football guy.
0: Oh, I'm the college. Yeah, I should host college kids from now on. Shout out to me. You know what?
2: Hey, Sierra was great.
0: She was great. So was Mark. I'll tell you what. The only way it works, in my opinion, is if these bowls are selected like 3 years in advance, where they're already looking at the look-ahead schedules. Hey, we already know Indiana and Notre Dame has a home-and-home coming up. Or, just an example, mm-hmm. that got called off. And says, all right, the Rose Bowl is going to bid on that game, and then the Fiesta Bowl is going to bid on that game. The Sugar Bowl is going to bid on, like, and it rotates. Because otherwise, if you're asking these teams to sign up for it, even though in the new system that says 2014, one team's going to get in, they're already telling us by USC trying to get out of the Notre Dame contest, Indiana actually did get out of the Notre Dame contest, Virginia Tech getting out of an Indiana contest. It's like, well, we don't want to play the good teams anymore. We're already playing good teams. So you have to really incentivize these teams to do it. It's got to be mapped out in such a way. And then even then, let's say you plan it out 3 years in advance and you're thinking Michigan versus Florida State is going to be a good matchup. And then you get it like this year and it's like, well, Michigan's not very good this year.
2: Hey, whoa.
0: Florida State's not very good this year. And it's like, well, now the Sugar Bowl is looking stupid because they bid $10 million for this game.
2: To your point, I think that's why you would have it where everybody's involved. Like, it's all of us are agreeing this is for the betterment of sport. And as you just mentioned, again, if we got a chance to, if it's going to expand to 24 teams, dude, you're going to have teams. You're going to have some LSU, Alabama, Ohio State, Oregon, Texas teams that might lose three games. Because you're going to want to put some, well, Wake Forest, you know, they were undefeated. I'm like, yeah, or they lost once. Western Michigan, they only lost once in a game they shouldn't have lost to Michigan. You're going to be like, yeah, but that doggone Alabama team, I know they have three losses, but it was to LSU, to Texas, and say it was a good Auburn team that year. So you're going to still have a chance to get in. So I don't see why you wouldn't want to. Like, why is it hurtful to have a great loss, quote unquote, on your record early? I don't see what the problem is that. And again, you get a great loss early. We the fans get a great game. I just don't see the issue.
0: I know this is not the question that you're asking me, but I would prefer a preseason bowl system than expanding to 24 teams. Like, I'd rather you keep it at 8 and have the bowl season in the beginning of the season than expand to 24. Yeah, I think the more teams you, there are not 24 championship winning teams.
1: We can barely get eight.
0: We couldn't get four.
1: There were blowouts in all those games. I mean, let's just be honest. That's the problem.
2: 24 is crazy, y'all. Rob, 24 is the play-in in the NBA. It's the play-in at that point.
1: Exactly. And 24 means that you're going to get some 52-7 scores in these games. Seriously. Like, that, it's going to be that lopsided, and I don't think that's what playoff football should be. I just can't, that, because there's too many schools.
2: And the longer the season goes, it's college kids, kids thinking about the pros, it's a longer season, injuries. Like, it's just the quality of play to me is going to get further and further away from it. And it just get, you know, guy, like, how much longer do you expect a daggone offensive lineman to hold up, Rob? How long is he going to hold up in a season? Like, how long is that safety going to hold up that's got a bad ankle and you keep expanding the season? Oh, you got to play like four rounds in the postseason. You know, I just think it's going to get ridiculous, man. And what's the complaint? The complaint is, well, why do you know why the 9th and 10th team, why could we have been in? It's going to be the same thing with the 25th, 26th team, right? Well, we could have been better than that 24. Why couldn't we get it? You're right. Let's go to 32. It's going to be March Madness in January. It's going to be January Madness.
1: Because it's the money involved. They don't care about the quality of play, and that's why. If they could get 64 schools in, Kelvin, they would do it. They would. All right, 877-99 on Fox. Are you on board with this preseason bowl games in college football? I mean, just simple. Kelvin says yes, he's all in. I'm out. We'll continue that conversation next with you. It is The Odd Couple on Fox Sports Radio.
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0: Dig? Fox Sports Radio, iCouple, Rob Parker, Kelvin Washington on a funky flashback Friday. We got Sean King. We'll be down with the King here in a little bit. 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Proposing possible idea of having bowl games earlier. I like it. Rob does it. What do you like? 877-99 on Fox. Who we got?
1: Harold in Chicago. You're on the iCouple Fox Sports Radio. What's up, Harold? How are you?
0: What up, Harold?
2: What's up, fellas? Hold on. Let me get my dray on. Hey, what's up, guys? Thanks for taking my call.
1: Very nice.
2: That's the greatest intro ever. I love that guy.
0: That's funny. What you got for us?
2: I don't understand the point of moving in the preseason. Isn't it supposed to be when teams that don't make the BCS, even though we're not in the BCS anymore, or the playoffs, like this is like they're almost a mini championship? The rosters are new in the beginning of the season. The stars aren't even there anymore. We don't even know if that team's going to be good. I don't see the point of putting it in the preseason. I can see the middle of the season or the end of the season. Just the preseason makes no sense if the goal is to deter stars from playing, because a lot of these kids, we don't even know if they're going to be stars. I don't see the point of this.
0: Yeah, for me, I totally get your point. And that's how I felt initially, right? Because I'm just used to it being how it was all my life. But then I thought about the fact that, you know, Harold, they ain't playing no more. If I'm not into college football, what's the point of playing a bowl game? Or I don't want to get hurt, or I'm going to the draft. So for me, it's like, all right, maybe I'll get the best version of them early.
1: Those handful of guys have the right, you know, they put in all this work. If you're playing in a meaningless game at the end of your career,
0: it used to not be meaningless, right? What happened? Like, you covered all those, you know, Michigan State, just being in the state. Like, Michigan going to the Rose Bowl was a huge deal. They're not going to win the national championship, but if they finish the season,
1: but when you
0: 9-3
1: what happened,
0: and beat Florida
1: what
0: in
1: happened
0: Bowl,
1: is that they changed the system, that there was a BCS and there was a selection committee, and you're not playing for, you can't win a national championship unless you're in. That's what happened. You asked, well, I don't
0: know
1: why.
0: Bowl games used to be lit. Bowl games used to be lit, even if it wasn't a national championship.
1: And they know it. Bowl games don't matter. Alan, in New Mexico, you're on the iCouple Fox Sports Radio. What's up, Alan?
3: How y'all doing?
0: What up, man? Good.
3: So, yeah, my thing is, why don't they just say that the, you know, if you're going to take 12 or you're going to take 16 teams, it doesn't matter how many you're going to take, why don't they just take those college football playoff games and call them bowl games, because they're, you know, that's the only reason they're getting paid. You know, you got Sun Bowl, you got all that. Why don't they just put that into the
1: college football playoff.
0: That's
1: because Alan, they want you to pay premium for this phony bowl game and for the college football playoff.
3: Yes, phony.
1: I know. It is.
3: Yeah, just name it what it is. Call it what it is. Hey, yep. You got one team here. We'll just call it the Sun Bowl.
1: If they call it the Rose Bowl, then they got to cut in with the profits and give the Rose Bowl money to use that name, all that, and they don't want to share. It's the greediest thing I've ever seen, Alan. You're right.
3: Greed, man.
0: It's because it will be the. There would be the college football playoff Rose Bowl. They're not doing all that. It's the college football playoffs. That's it. Or it's the Rose Bowl. That's it. They ain't about to join them together and be the college football Sugar Nokia Bowl. They ain't doing all that.
1: Ken in California is going to rip Kelvin. You're on the odd.
0: I think
1: Fox
0: I might
1: Sports
0: be.
1: Radio.
0: I might get ripped today. I might be me today.
4: Hey, happy Friday, brother.
0: Happy Friday.
1: How are you? What's up, Ken? How are you?
4: It took Rob all week to finally say a smart thing. Yes, the NCAA greed killed the Rose Bowl. They killed the Peach Bowl. They killed that magic that Boise State did when they beat Oklahoma Sooners. And they're so greedy, they took away. Why does it matter if USC don't play Notre Dame no more? Because that's a bunch of bull. That's all about the dollars. The dollars. And this is the NCAA's fault. They're all greedy. They can't even call in a playoff game at the Rose Bowl because they got to share the money. Rob finally said something good on a Friday. It took them all week. But Calvin.
0: Took you all week, back. Rob, but you got it right.
4: Back.
0: All right, kid. Appreciate you, bro. All right, no doubt. Hey, on the other side, I mentioned it. Sean King, former NFL quarterback, Fox Sports Radio NFL analyst. We'll chop it up, be down with the King. Right now, he is Steve, the Saker. Getting
5: you updated. Hello, let's start with the college football scoreboard. His fifth-ranked Miami is leading at Wake Forest 14-7 early second quarter. Quarterback Darryl Mensah has just thrown his first incompletion of the night. He had started 13 of 13 for the Canes, 120 yards and two scores. Top 25 matchup on Fox TV right now. It looks like Houston has just scored again. It's under review. Late first quarter, a touchdown would make it. Houston 10, Texas Tech nothing. Again, late first quarter. The late game will have Portland State at Oregon. The Minnesota Vikings will start quarterback Carson Wentz on Sunday. Kyler Murray suffered a concussion in last week's opener. Falcons quarterback Cooper Rush will start again this weekend. Tua Tagovailoa and Michael Penix are likely each out due to injuries. Bengals quarterback Joe Burrow practiced fully today and will play this weekend after back tightness. Wide receiver of the Texans Nico Collins is out with a hamstring injury. He was hurt in practice Wednesday. Ravens wide receiver Zay Flowers is doubtful with a bad hamstring. Raiders tight end Brock Bowers doubtful with a knee injury and questionable for this weekend. Chris Olave, Saints wide receiver, due to a hamstring injury. The Utah Jazz gave Keontae George a 5-year extension. The Pistons gave Asar Thompson a 5-year extension. Heat guard Pelly Larson got a 4-year extension. Kyle Larson in the NASCAR poll after bad weather canceled qualifying at Bristol. To Major League Baseball, the regular season ends a week from Sunday. Right now, it is the Cubs leading at Cincinnati 4-3 in the bottom of the sixth inning. Orioles have tied the Brewers. It's 3-3 in the top of the fourth. They tied it up on a Pete Alonso 3-run homer. The Red Sox are leading at Tampa Bay 4-1 in the top of the fifth. The Tampa Bay Rays are the first-place team in the AL East, leading the Yankees by 5 games in the standings. Aaron Judge of New York is going back on the injured list with a strained calf. Yankees have one of the late games at Arizona. Currently in the AL Central, tied for first are the White Sox and the Guardians. Guardians have tied up their game going to the fifth inning, 3-3 with the A's. White Sox with 6 in the first, leading the Tigers 6-2 in the bottom of the third. The Mets have lost 5 in a row, but they're ahead of the Phillies 3-1 in the bottom of the fourth inning. Blue Jays at Texas scoreless in the bottom of the second. The Blue Jays and Texas each 2 games out for the final AL wild card behind the Guardians. Also in progress, Nationals lead 3-0 in the first at St. Louis. The Nats gave pitcher Cade Cavalli a 4-year extension. Back to you.
0: Hey, Steve, appreciate it. Our couple, Rob and Kelvin, on a Funky Flashback Friday. Should have Sean King coming up here in a little bit. Hey, what'd you think, Rob? Did you hear what Mookie Betts kind of thanking Dodger fans for sticking with him through this rough season when they clinched the NL West? What'd you think of that? Just Kim kind of being like, oh, appreciate y'all standing by me through this, you know, wasn't great this, you know, for most of this season.
1: Yeah, I mean, Mookie knows this guy is on the Hall of Fame trajectory, obviously.
0: Right.
1: And he hasn't played like that over the last 2 years, to be honest. And he's got his swing back, and we know what a great player he is. So I'm sure it was rough. Like, he probably tried to, you know, not show too much of it that it was eating him up, but I'm sure it was. Yeah. There's no way at that age. You know, you start to get 35, right? Isn't he like almost 34 or 5, something like that? Mookie's been around for a minute.
0: Yeah, he's got to be at this point, right?
1: I'm going to say 34.
0: Let's see. He is 33. He'll be 34 next month, October 7th.
1: I was going to say, he's got to be like 34 years old.
0: Yeah.
1: So as you know, as you get a little older and whatnot, you know, what used to be automatic for you in the numbers and all that kind of stuff became a struggle the last 2 years. And even this year, I mean, you got his numbers. What did he bat? 240? What is he batting? 235? Like, he's playing much better and hitting home runs and knocking in runs, but he still has like a 238.
0: 250.
1: Which is, well, okay. Much better than I even thought.
0: And the home runs, actually, to your point, has gotten up better and higher than you. He's at 20 home runs, batting 250, 62 RBI.
1: But if you go look, like, take away the last 2 years, Kelvin, and go before that, you know, like not last year, and look at what his numbers were, you know what I mean, compared to where they are the last 2 years.
6: You'd be looking at...
1: 2 years ago, what was he?
6: He was looking at... I mean, he had a stretch of like 307. He hit 307, 289, 269. You know, he had a nice little run there. 35 home runs, 39 home runs.
1: That's what I'm saying. He's down to 20, right? And if it wasn't for this late surge, he might have been down to 14 or something, you know?
6: The last few seasons. Now, you know, you're looking at 19 in 2024, 2025, only had 20 home runs. And then this year, he's obviously, as I mentioned, at 20. And last year, he played, it's not like he missed a bunch. He played 150 games, you know?
1: So and had 19 home runs?
6: 20. Last year, 20.
1: Okay.
6: And he had 258 batting average. So, yeah. I mean, but you're looking at a career average of 288. And, I mean, I had to do my own math. But if you look at the average, he's about 20 home runs.
1: Yeah. No. He was one of the creme de la creme players. You know what I'm saying? So,
6: yeah.
1: So I'm sure it's for him that what he's gone through. And feeling like, you know, that people were in this corner. All right, we ready to go? We got Sean King?
6: Yeah, we got him. That's right. Drop that music, Alex, please. Because we are down with the king. Sean King on that funky flashback Friday. Former NFL quarterback, Fox Sports Radio, NFL analyst. What up, Sean?
7: What's happening, man? Did we witness, or are we witnessing maybe the potential greatest season by NFL quarterback we've ever seen? I mean, what a start by Josh Allen.
1: I don't know. Is it the Lions or is it him?
7: But it's week two. He did against the Texans in week one.
6: That's the scarier one. That Texans defense, and he made it look like they were.
1: I don't think you're going to have that's the same Texans defense. I'm going to tell you that, number one. Last year was, to me, was a historic run, and that was wasted in the postseason. But we'll see if they can bounce back. I'm not as impressed by last night, Sean, because if you watch the first half of the Lions game against the Saints, the quarterback, well, how do you say his last name?
6: Is it
1: Slouch? Slouch?
7: Slouch.
1: I thought he was Slouch in the first half. And he lit up the Lions for 400 yards. In the second half, the Lions have given up 915 yards in the first two games. And that's all I'm saying. Josh Allen is a great quarterback. I'm not ready to say he's going to have the greatest season ever.
7: I just think he's off to that kind of start. I mean, we got to document it as it happens, of course. He's still got, 15 more times to prove it.
1: Okay.
7: But he looks like him and Joe Brady are a match made in heaven.
6: Yeah, and it looks easy. Like, there's a point, Sean, you know this game. It happens in all sports. Where you get into the peak, where a lot of people talk about, I love this analogy, where if you look at it as an elevator, your athleticism is really, really high, and your knowledge of the game IQ is lower. Because you're learning the NFL, you're learning everything, the playbook, loosest. And there's a point where your athleticism, you know, is coming down just a little bit, but your IQ is going up, and you meet at the perfect place. He seems to be there where he is still athletic, but he can dissect defenses, he can pass. I mean, Peyton Manning got there where it was just, he was just for about 5-6 years. It was just utterly ridiculous what he was doing. Aaron Rodgers got there. John Elway, you know, guys get to where it's just they're on another level. He seems to be in that place now.
7: And what's, I think, potentially special, he's more talented than those guys. Maybe not Elway, but he's more talented than Peyton or Rodgers. So it's going to be exciting to watch.
1: You're crazy. Yeah, that's crazy. Aaron Rodgers has the best quarterback rating of any quarterback in the history of the NFL. Also has the best touchdown to interception ratio. He's not. And even the MVP he won, to me is tainted because he wasn't first team all pro, but he was the MVP. It doesn't even make sense to me. MVP is tainted.
7: Again, when the Diana Rossinis have votes for these awards, sometimes we have to acknowledge that. The right person doesn't always win the award.
1: Sean, let me tell you, I'm going to push back because the idea that just because you played the game is the only people who could judge the game. Those are the people who are most jealous and have the most narratives and are tainted. Dan Orlovsky can't be honest about Matthew Stafford and people who he's friendly with. He's a Josh Allen fan and whatnot. He had the nerve on ESPN to say, hey, he can't rip on Herbert because when I think of a quarterback, that's what one
6: he
1: looks
6: just
1: like.
6: Looks the part.
1: He looks the part. That's the guy I want evaluating, talking about somebody looking the part of a quarterback rather than his ability and what he's done on the field. I said this a million times. When they gave NBA players a right to vote for the All-Star team, 150 didn't vote for LeBron James. Those are the people you want to be the judges of awards? I don't think so.
7: I guess the point I was making, this human form we have, it has a deficiency that most people can't overcome, and that's we tend to root for and support people we like and root against and not support people we don't. So
1: okay, so, let me say one more thing.
7: About Josh Allen, and you stated what, not being first-team All-Pro but being MVP. I was speaking to that.
1: Okay, and I'm going to say the other part where you said you tend to do stuff that to people, vote for people you like. Barry Bonds has 7 MVPs in Major League Baseball, was one of them. To the writers, one of the worst people you could imagine as far as dealing with us, doing right by the writers, helping us and doing stories or talking to us, and they still voted for him MVP 7 times. Why? Not because they liked him or he was great to us. It's because he was a great player.
7: But if him and Pete Rose were more liked, would they be in the Hall of Fame, or you just think?
1: No.
7: They're just...
1: No.
7: No shot. Okay.
6: I mean, the only pushback I would have to that, Rob, is Big Poppy. Like, Big Poppy is beloved, he's clutch, and people love him. And he has some of the same stains on him that the other guys have. For some reason, he gets in. So I think there's a lovable, affable thing there.
1: All right. Let me ask you about the Bears. I do want to ask you about the Bears. How concerned are you with the defense? We already saw the offense, we know Caleb and Ben Johnson. What about the defense? Can they improve?
7: I don't know if they can improve because it's a personnel issue, but I'm a huge Ben Johnson guy, and it looks like he's got them focused, believing in what they're doing. They're going to be tough to stop. Now, they still got to do it. We don't know what the Panthers are. I think the Panthers lost 2 or 3 of their starting defensive players in training camp, the season-ending injuries. So I don't know where the Panthers are at, but it was kind of surprising that they were that explosive and Roma Dunze didn't do anything. Colston Loveland didn't do anything. So maybe there's a little more dearth of talent in Chicago than we anticipated. So it got to play out. But if you're a Bear fan, you got to be excited about what you saw in week one.
6: Yeah, offensively, they are like a video game, at least through week one. And the way they run the ball, and I think to your point, Sean, the Lions have been like one of the number 2-3 offensive last 5 years, give or take. And a lot of that was Ben Johnson. And people forget, he loves to run the ball. And then it gets all the other stuff off of that. And I think he's got the perfect combination going again. Week one, but.
7: Well, to put a bow on that, the Lions had a terrible offseason. For some reason, they thought Dave Montgomery was somebody they could just let walk, which is crazy. No way Jahmyr Gibbs makes it through the season with that usage rate. But also, with Terrion Arnold getting into the stuff and then the other two starters being hurt.
6: Yeah.
7: I mean, Rob, they're missing 3 of their 4 starting secondary guys.
6: And it shows.
1: Yeah, they didn't fix the we talked about it, 915 yards. I do want to ask you about, and we're going a couple of minutes here with Sean King here on the Odd Couple, about Patrick Mahomes. And is this injury related or like throwing the ball downfield? Has he opened up a Dink and Dunks donut shop? Is that what we're going to watch from Patrick Mahomes the rest of the way? Where are we on him? Because I didn't see the ball. I just didn't see good throws, and I didn't see him being close to what he used to be.
7: I don't know if he is that same player, but I think more importantly, they're not explosive around him. Like, Kenneth Walker was a tremendous add. Think about that offense without Kenneth Walker, though. Travis Kelce's old as me and you. I mean, he's out there. He can't move. Rashee Rice, where would you really rank him in the hierarchy of receivers in the National Football League? And he's by far their best wide receiver. Xavier Worthy's looking more and more like a bust of a first-round pick every game. Like, so it's not like he's surrounded by all this talent. He's not Joe Burrow, where you got Chase Brown, Jamar Chase, T. Higgins, you know. So some of it's that, in my opinion, Rob, that I don't think they've done a good job since Tyreek Hill and young Kelsey were next to Mahomes of replacing that kind of explosive ability, you know, to the Chiefs' offense. But they brought Eric Bieniemy back, and that toughness and that grit return, and that was enough to beat the Broncos. Is it enough to sustain them throughout the season? We'll find out.
6: Hey, Sean, we're up against it, man. Appreciate you as always. We'll do it again next week.
7: All right, Yankees winning the World Series, Rob. Book it.
6: Nah, he took his headphones. He ain't hear that craziness.
1: All right, no, I heard what he said.
6: Why you the Rob ain't perked up that much in two hours. All right, appreciate it. Micah Parsons, you would think he'd be excited about his own team. He's excited about another one. We'll tell you who is the Odd Couple, Fox Sports Radio.
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0: 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All right. Micah Parsons, Rob G, I don't know if we had the sound of it or just, but he had a lot to say about the Giants. He was just thoroughly impressed by them. And Jackson Dart, to be specific.
1: The Giants are going to be a really good team.
2: From what they showed in the second half, they allowed the Cowboys to touch the football 2 times.
3: That's it.
2: Do you know how impressive that is?
4: I think Jackson Dart has elevated his game, his control. He's showing people how smart he is, his intelligence at the line of scrimmage. That was as damn good as I've seen in the NFL, bro.
2: I'm more excited about seeing what he does the rest of the year than about their team success, because they're going to go as he goes.
0: Man, I don't want to hear all that. Rob, you ain't helping us. We need you. Our defense is getting torn. If you don't hush, I just, look, Kenny, yes, meaning he has the right to absolutely do what you want to do. Thank God you can do that in a country like this. But I just don't like you, Rob. Like, I don't need you fawning over a team that could potentially be in the way of us in the NFC trying to get to a, you know, a NFC championship or a Super Bowl. I'm just not a fan of it, Rob. Again, I'm not saying it's the worst thing ever, him doing this, but I'm just not a fan of you kind of drooling over Jackson Dart and the Giants when we need you on our daggone team. We need help.
5: It's totally disingenuous, and this is why Jerry Jones won in getting rid of him. The whole notion, instead of moving forward to Green Bay, trying to get healthy, get out there, help his team win, that wasn't about the Giants and Jackson Dart. That was not taking a knock at the Cowboys. That's what this was. Because for the most part, since he's left, the Cowboys haven't changed at all. They're still basically that same team that when he was there. You know what I mean? So they didn't fall off like he thought. People this year already had these big expectations about the Cowboys. How could you get rid of a generational talent like a Micah Parsons, and a year and a half or a year, you know, later, you're now talking about the Cowboys are good enough to make it to the Super Bowl. Like, that's where the conversation was. So this wasn't really about the Giants and really wasn't about Jackson Dart. This was about the Cowboys and him trying to give the Giants a comment by dissing the Cowboys, kind of. That's what this was about, I think.
0: I get it. I get it. I mean, you might not even be wrong. I just don't like either way, especially because it comes out to me, like I said, all year. Oh my gosh. I just love, he's the best I'm seeing right now. This is some of the, like, all right, bro. Lock in right now.
5: No, I get
0: your point. I get your sentiment. I for sure do. Like,
5: if he said this and they didn't play the Cowboys, I'd have a different thought. But because it was the Cowboys, that's what this seemed like to me.
0: The Cowboys play the Redskins, the Commanders, I believe. Let's see if he does that again. Oh, Jayden Daniels. Man, I tell you what, he is the best quarterback in the NFC right now. He is just on fire. That Jayden Daniels, I knew since he was a rookie what he was going to be. I want to see if he does that again. It's going to be every opponent that the Cowboys play. We are
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0: The president has unveiled lower medication prices for state Medicaid programs.
1: But I'm pleased to announce that we're launching this program with the participation of all 50 states, red and blue.
0: Gas prices jumped again overnight, with AAA putting today's new national average at $4.46 a gallon for regular unleaded. That's up 3 cents from yesterday and 40 cents from where we were a month ago. Drivers in California are paying the highest at $6.11 a gallon. New federal green card rules are in effect, and California is going to court to try to block them. Dina Kodiak has more.
2: A new public charge rule lets immigration officers decide more freely if someone applying for a green card might rely on government services, like Medicaid and food assistance. Supporters say it encourages self-reliance, but critics, including California's attorney general, say it gives officers too much power. The rule impacts some green card applications filed from today forward.
0: New sanctions are announced by Secretary of State Marco Rubio against 11 Cuban entities and military officials, invoking an executive order by President Trump. The new penalties directly target state-run enterprises. Two private water systems in Colorado have been hacked. A spokesperson says Governor Jared Polis is closely monitoring threats to critical infrastructure. The affected systems are small, serving fewer than 200 people, and there was no impact to public safety or water services. The governor's office cannot confirm which foreign actors may be involved, but an Iranian-backed group has been targeting drinking water and wastewater systems across the country. Jennifer Kuiper, NBC News Radio.
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5: It's five in a row, but they're leading the Phillies 3-2 bottom of the sixth. Red Sox ahead at Tampa Bay 4-1 bottom of the sixth. I'm Steve DeSager.
6: One guy is happily divorced. 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One guy gets called daddy after a credit card approval. 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One guy's been inducted into three halls of fame. One guy has only mopped a hall. Does this seem weird to anybody else?
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8: 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All you got to do is log in and go to Odd Couple FSR on YouTube. Odd Couple FSR. Hit that subscribe button. That's right. Mash it. Bash it. 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Mr. Calvin Washington, don't forget Pigskin Pickoff coming up in about 28 minutes. So we still have a lot to get to.
10: Oh, yeah.
8: In this final hour as we enter week number two of the NFL. So we'll get to that and much more. Rob G, this is a big weekend for a lot of guys and football teams in the NFL.
9: Yeah, you would never think that week two is a must win in the NFL, but statistically it kind of is, right? Since 1990, teams that start out 0-2 only make the playoffs 11.5% of the time. Now, they've expanded to 17 games, so of course that gives you more opportunity to make up ground. But even with that, teams that start out 0-2 in a 17-game season still only make the playoffs 15% of the time in the NFL. So guys, there are a handful of teams that we all thought, or most of us thought, were going to be playoff caliber teams at worst. Maybe not locks for the playoffs, but teams that we've all felt pretty good about coming to the season. Then they are 0-1 right now heading into week two. Those teams, no particular order. The Patriots are 0-1. The Texans are 0-1. The Broncos are 0-1. The Chargers are 0-1. The Cowboys are 0-1. The Packers are 0-1.

0: the Rams are 0-1. Guys, which of those 0-1 teams, let's say hypothetically they do take a fall here on Sunday or Monday night, and they fall to 0-2, which of those teams do you feel like if they lose this Sunday, their season is toast?
1: The Packers for me, Rob. It's the Packers. I'll tell you why. I don't expect them to have a horrific season, right? I think they could be 9-8. I think they have enough players on the offensive side, and, you know, explosiveness to still win games. But if they start off 0-2, I mean, you got that division. The Vikings could be a handful throughout the season, right? They you already know Brian Flores is going to have that defense on point. They got offensive weapons. Kyler Murray's out, but Carson Wentz, if he doesn't hurt them, they could win games. We already know. The offense of the Lions is going to put up a bunch of points, and you figure the defense can't get any worse. So the Lions are going to be right there. And then the Bears, they look very formidable. They could win the division. They could win a bunch of games. So to me, if you're the Packers, and if you lose, if we're playing this hypothetical game, if you lose to a Jets team that obviously looked good week one, but that was against the Titans. But if you lose to a Jets team on the road, to me, that screams some problems there. And we already know they've lost six in a row, Rob. So this isn't like we talked about with the Patriots where, you know, Drake May hadn't looked good and they're, oh, well, that was just 1 week. No, this was coming off of several weeks in the postseason and then into week one. Well, the Packers have lost six straight, including the postseason. They did the same thing they do. They get up, they get a lead, and they don't know how to finish games. They don't have Josh Jacobs. We don't know what's going on there. He's on that exempt list with the commissioner. So meaning you don't have your ground and pound game where you can kind of, you know, get up a lead and then start to run the ball and whatnot. I don't trust Matt LaFleur when it matters most. He seems to always make the wrong decision in crucial moments. So to me, Rob, I don't expect them to be a bad team. All of a sudden they're 5-12. But I think the Packers, if they start off 0-2 in that division with the rest of the schedule, I mean, they got a tough go because they have to play their own division. Then you throw in teams outside of the division like the Bucks and the Cowboys, the Panthers, the Patriots, and then you look at some other teams like the Texans eventually, the Bills, the Rams. Like, that's just going to be tough, man. So to me, I'm looking at the Packers, fully expecting them to be, 9-8 or something like that. But they start 0-2 in that division. I think that's a big, big blow.
2: Yeah, I'm going to go with the Texans. I think what we saw there should be a little surprising and scary. Scary, A, that they play the Bengals, right, who got a win to start the season.
1: Mm-hmm.
2: The defense, and I'm talking about the Texans, was very shoddy. Gave up 36 points at home. And here comes the Bengals. You know what they can do. They can score offensively. So imagine if we get another sample size and that Texans defense isn't up to par. Now you have a quarterback who's now going to be playing for his life and his contract, right? So that mm-hmm. puts you in another scary situation where can he get it done? Can he hold on to the football? Is he going to play hero ball to try to do whatever he can to put up some, you know what I mean? Like, yeah. Like it can come undone really quickly. It's different when your defense is giving up 8 or 9 points a game and you're going, my God, you know, all we need is 10 points to win. That's not what we saw. And I don't know yet. Do I think the Texans automatically bounce back and hold Joe Burrow and those receivers to 10 points? I do not think that's the case. And until C.J. Stroud can hold on to the ball as well, that's another one. And people could say, well, he played great. He moved the ball. They scored 31 points. That should be enough to win all that. It sounds good, and I get it. And he didn't play terrible.
1: Right. Just
2: coughed up the ball. That's his bugaboo. You just talked about the Packers losing their last six games, giving up leads, giving up a big lead to the Bears, giving up a big lead to the Vikings. That's the same situation that C.J. Stroud is going through, right?
1: It's turnovers.
2: It's turnovers. It's giving up the football, giving up the football. So until he stops that and turns off the giveaway, the gift giveaway every week, until that stops, you're still going to wonder, does he still have those? Is his nickname going to be C.J. Fumbleitis Stroud? You know, like because he can't hold on to the football. Quarterbacks get hit every time. You don't cough up the ball, Kelvin, every time you get sacked. Or you know what
1: well,
2: I mean?
1: Especially at a crucial point.
2: That's a part of the job.
1: I hear you. The pushback I have on the Texans, and I totally get it, is I do think their defense will right the ship. I just think the Bills are – I think just Josh Allen is going to be on a crazy tear. His offensive coordinator is now the head coach who – he's down there on the field now. They went and got DJ Moore. He got banged up, so we'll see what's up with that. But James Cook is one of the better running backs in the league. I think they're just playing amazing football. So I think they'll bounce back.
2: See, the only reason I can't get with that is because – the Lions were so bad, and they did kind of similar to what they did against the
1: But doesn't
2: the
1: that make you look at the opposite? Like a team that everybody knows is the top 1-2 defense in the Texans.
2: They were. Coming into a new season, Kelvin is in.
1: But they haven't lost anything, right? They haven't, lost pieces.
2: Yeah, but their season last year was historically stingy. I'm just saying that. To be able to keep that up, if you're thinking that they're going to hold people to 9 points every game, I think that's a lofty goal. But go ahead.
1: So I hear you that they start 0-2. The other thing I have with the Texans, to your bringing them up, is that their division. Like, okay, are the Jags real? I don't think the Colts will be able to take that spot. We know the Titans aren't taking that spot. So I think that bodes well for them that they're really only competing against the Jags. And, you know, the Jags have been good. Look, last year and starting week one, so – you know, maybe they are a real deal. We'll have to wait and see. But I think if you're the Texans, you say, I'll take my chances in this division and gives me a shot. Whereas with the Packers, to me, I mean, I'm looking at these. Look at this. You go back to week 15 of last year, Rob. They blew a 9-point second half lead. Week 16, they blew a 10-point lead in the fourth quarter, lost in overtime. To close the season, they lost. They lost the last two games. They didn't have leads. They just lost. NFC wildcard game, you mentioned it. 18-point second half lead, they lose to the Bears. You go on to the week one, blew a 12-point second half lead. So I just think there's something there. Jordan Love is not playing as good as we thought he would. Matt LaFleur freaks out, loses, you know, his measure and starts to panic. They don't have a ground and pound in Josh Jacobs. I just feel like, again, in that division, the Packers, to me, you start 0-2, man. It might start unraveling fast. You don't have Micah there right now to help you out on the defensive end, you know, to close out games. I just think it can unravel fast. So I hear you on the Texans. I'm not mad at that. I get it. I just think that I believe their defense will come around and that also their division isn't unwinnable.
2: Okay, so let me just ask you this. Okay.
1: Yeah.
2: If the Bengals put up 35 points offensively.
1: Okay, that's a problem.
2: And they
1: can put up points. You know, because
2: that's what I'm saying. Like this is the test because the Bengals aren't offensively challenged. So this will kind of give me a better feel for the Texans. I got it. One game.
1: Can I win if I'm the Texans? Yeah. Can I win, you know, 27-24? I'm okay. If the Bengals put up 24, you'd like to keep it under that. But because listen,
2: I'm just saying, okay.
1: Well, if they put up a 30 piece on your head back to back, I got some problems. But
2: okay, and then they go on the road to the Colts, and then they play the Cowboys at home. I'm just saying, the first four games, this Bengals game is important. A, to show that the defense is, you know, okay, and that was an anomaly, not, you know, a pattern. So that is big. And you want to get on the board as soon as you can, because you got to go on the road for the Colts, and then you play the Cowboys. So I don't know, in the first four games, if you don't beat the Bengals, are you 1-3, Kelvin? You know what I mean? Are you 1-3?
1: It can happen really fast. But I think they're kind of similar to I don't trust nearly the way I trust Lamar with CJ Stroud. But what I mean is I think they're just built that they can come back 0-2, defense lock in, you look up, they might go on an 8-3 run.
2: The Ravens, we both thought, oh, they're 0-2. That team is just
1: that was never in question. Yeah, that was never in question.
2: This is in question for me, especially, like I said, with CJ having to play, you know, play for his dinner. That's another thing that you don't want your – that's why you want to get those guys signed, you know what I mean, as fast as you can. So that a guy's not playing with that added pressure now. I can't make a mistake. I can't do this. I can't do that. Instead of playing freely, you know, and worrying about it. Who is it? Andre Johnson, right there. great wide receiver, said that he's bothered by C.J. Stroud's body language. I mean, that's coming from him. He's not there to rip on the team. He's an all-time great, you know, but that's something that he says he's seeing on the sideline. After game one, you know what I mean?
1: I'm actually just shocked that I heard Andre Johnson talk. Andre Johnson is the Kawhi Leonard of the NFL. Really good.
2: Calvin Johnson with the Lions.
1: Calvin Johnson too. That's another example. You're like, wait, what do you sound like? Oh, I never heard him. You realize, wait, I never heard him talk. Andre Johnson and Joe Johnson are the same human. Until he Clem Shay Shay, I'm like, I never heard Joe Johnson talk a day in my life.
2: I know, but I'm just saying the idea that he said that was something to me, right?
1: I listen, C.J. Stroud is, I don't remember why we talked about it, but I said no one has more pressure on them this entire season than C.J. Stroud because, listen, we did this prior to Baker signing. I was saying a guy like a Baker was sitting there licking his chops, the idea of playing with that Texans defense, you know, Nico Collins got a couple pieces on offense, like, man, what? Get me over there. You know what I mean? Where I'm in games, even if I have a bad half, the defense has kept me around where it's like, all right, I got a whole new second half to try to win this game. So I think the Texans could be all right. To me, it's the Packers, but I hear you.
2: 877-99 on Fox. Which team can't afford to go 0-2 this Sunday? Kelvin says the Packers. I'm saying the Texans. What do you say? We want to hear from you. Continue this conversation next. It is the Odd Couple on a Funky Flashback Friday on Fox Sports Radio.
1: All right, let's tell them about Kelsey. 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
1: And I'm going to say it again.
0: I'll say it again on a Funky Flashback Friday. Don't freak out. It's your boys. That's right. On the way, still got last call. We got our NFL pigskin pickoff as well. So still got a lot left in the show. 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We'll pop up at the top. All right, let's get to it, Rob. I say the Packers. They can't afford to be 0-2. You say the Texans. Obviously, there are other teams. Can't be. You got your Patriots out there. You got the Broncos out there, the Chargers, some other teams as well. Who you got? 877 Cowboys, 99 on Fox. What's your team that you feel can't go 0-2? Do you agree with myself, Rob, or maybe you got another one? Who we got?
2: Hey, let's go to Chili Tim in Atlanta. What's up, Tim? How are you?
3: What's up, guys? How you doing?
0: What up, Chili?
3: As that song came on, Kelvin, I thought about Rob back in the day with his bell bottoms, his
0: on a roller skate rink.
3: Yeah, right.
0: Hey, we know what's going down in them New York streets.
2: Son. Hey, Friday night, man. Are you kidding? I used to go out. I used to hang out on a Friday night.
3: I could picture that too, Rob. As soon as that song came on, that was the first thing I thought about. It came to my mind. I could see Rob doing that. Rob, I guess this is a Friday night hard to believe. I'm actually going to have to go with Kelvin on this, and I'm going to tell you why.
2: Let's hear you.
3: Mike Tomlin said last week that he thinks that these defenses are going to level up, that you won't see these high-scoring games. I think the first week average was like 52 points. So he said because they couldn't really hit anybody in the preseason, guys were really trying to get hurt. So he expects them to level out. So I expect the Texans defense to do, they'll level out and do a lot better than that first week would indicate. And then two, the division, they started off slow last year, and then the Colts and Jacksonville kind of fell off, so they were able to creep back in. The Packers last year, they started off, 4-4, and then finished with, 9-7 or something like that? They cannot afford because they barely squeaked in. And even with Jordan Love playing out of his mind toward the end of the stretch, they still barely could only get a 9-7 record. So that division is tough. I think the NFC at large, trying to get a wild card is going to be tough. So the Packers definitely have to win. I have to go with Kevin. I think the Texans can lose 0-2 and still be able to make it up somewhere down the line.
2: Yeah, I'm just not as convinced of you. And I hear that when they say the defenses, but the Patriots game, the score was 13-10. Wasn't that the final or something? Like, everybody didn't give up 50 points or 35 points defensively. So, I don't know.
0: The totals, like the score, both teams were...
2: Right, but it was 13. What was that score? Wasn't the final score 13-10?
0: Yeah, Seattle but after and, that, it was getting crazy.
2: No, I'm asking you, I mean, their defense was doing something. They hit. I'm just saying, like, I hear you. Because they're talking about it, but that didn't stop that game from being a closer regular football game. That's all I'm saying. If every score was a blowout, then maybe I would buy it. Austin in Minneapolis, you're on the iCouple Fox Sports Radio. What's up, Austin?
4: Hey, it's a rainy day over here in Minnesota. It's been raining a lot. I got soaked on my way to the bus after work. Wasn't that much fun. Work was good.
0: Dry off. Enjoy the weekend, man.
2: Yes.
4: Yeah, no, I have a double screen here. I got Houston, Texas Tech. I got the Miami game going on.
2: Okay. All right. What do you got about football? What do you think about who can't afford to be 0-2 after week two of the NFL season, Austin?
4: My arch nemesis, the Packers. Yeah. They're going down. I don't know if I believe in them.
0: Yeah, I mean, they were 9-7-1. They had that stupid tie last year, too. So it's not like they were just great, Rob, either last year. Like, they were some 12-5 teams. So appreciate the call, Austin, on that one.
4: Yeah, Rob.
2: Yes.
4: I'm a big baseball fan. I played baseball through college. What's going on with my Twins, dude?
2: Man, I know. Every year I think the Twins are going to be in the mix. And they always wind up getting injuries and all kinds of stuff. And I don't know. I like a lot of players on that team. I really do. But I don't know. They need to get it fixed up because a couple years ago, and I'm And thanks for the call, Austin. We appreciate it. A couple years ago, I don't know if you remember, Kelvin, they had they were a wild card. They played first time they played a playoff game in a while, and the crowd was unbelievable. The people, yeah. Fans in Minneapolis, you know, St. Paul, man, they love. They showed up big time. It was pretty awesome to see.
0: Yeah, that was. So, yeah, I think it was 2023.
2: You remember that? Yeah, yeah. It was unbelievable. Really was.
0: Yep.
2: All right,
0: Rob G, real quick before we go to Steve, who's your team? 0-2. They can't afford it.
2: The Raiders.
5: So not counting, hey, my 1-0 first place Raiders. Sorry, what are you talking about?
2: Yeah, I'm so used to them being 0-1. That's just so
0: disrespect
2: used to them.
0: Was crazy.
5: Now, okay, so of the teams that I didn't already pick to miss the playoffs, right? That's a different. Right. You know, Rob picked the Patriots. And I picked the Patriots.
2: Like I picked the Patriots. That's right. Why I didn't bring them up because I don't think they're making the playoffs.
5: No, I think the division plays a huge role in it. So I would bring it to two teams: the Packers, as you mentioned, Kelvin, for that reason because the division is so tough.
0: Yep.
5: And the Rams. Because they're already basically two games back of the Niners because of the one loss, the head-to-head.
0: Yep.
5: And the Seahawks, I know that Sam Darnold's hurt, but they never really asked Sam Darnold to carry the team anyways. It was, hey, we always are a defense-first team. That defense looked incredible in week one. Drew Lock looked like he can be competent for 2, 3, 4 weeks. And if they get behind two up in the loss column already... In that division, that's going to be tricky.
0: I hear you on that. I still think they're the type of team, with it being such a long season, they can find a way to right the ship, you know, run off 7-1 out of 8 straight, you know what I mean, and get right back in the mix of things. But I hear you, though, for sure.
5: But I mean, the thing is, you can win 7 or 8 out of 8, but you're asking the other team to then only win 4. And both of those teams are all pretty good, man.
0: The 49ers. You know somebody else about to get hurt.
5: Oh, yeah.
0: And I got to go full Robert Lee Parker on you. Somebody going to get hurt in San Francisco. I hate to be that guy, but that's just what it's been for now.
5: Substation is undefeated.
2: I'm just calling it like it is. And you don't want to hear it. I'm a realist. Sometimes things go bad. I told you Jared Goff would have 3 interceptions. He had 4. My.
0: Put that on his tombstone, Rob G. And it's Steve DeSager now getting you updated.
6: Let's start with the college football guys. There's a top 25 matchup on Fox TV. 2 minutes to go in the first half. Texas Tech at home has now taken the lead 14-10 over Houston with a couple of touchdowns in the second quarter. Early third quarter, number 5 Miami leads 24-7 at Wake Forest. Darian Mensah is 20 of 20 passing, 193 yards and 2 scores. The late game in an hour left, number 21 Oregon hosting Portland State. The Minnesota Vikings will start quarterback Carson Wentz on Sunday. Falcons QB Cooper Rush will start again this weekend. Bengals quarterback Joe Burrow practiced fully and will play after back tightness. Texans wide receiver Nico Collins is out this weekend with a hamstring injury. He was hurt in practice on Wednesday. Denver wide receiver Marvin Mims is out with a foot injury. 49ers kicker Eddie Pinheiro questionable for the weekend due to illness. Rams veteran defensive tackle Aaron Donald says he plans to play on Monday night, but wide receiver Puka Nacua of the Rams did not practice today due to a hip injury. Kyle Larson earned the NASCAR pole after bad weather canceled qualifying at Bristol. To Major League Baseball, the regular season ends a week from Sunday. The Brewers are tied at the Orioles 3-3 in the bottom of the 7th inning. In this one, the scoring for Baltimore came on a Pete Alonso 3-run homer in the 3rd. There's a tie for 1st in the AL Central with Cleveland and the White Sox. Cleveland is winning tonight 5-3 over the A's, bottom of the 8th. White Sox are winning 8-5 against Detroit in the bottom of the 5th. White Sox scored 6 times in the first inning. The Mets are trying to end a 5-game losing streak and lead the Phillies 6-3 in the top of the 8th. Red Sox ahead at Tampa Bay 4-1 in the bottom of the 8th. Tampa Bay and the AL East, the first place team, 5 games ahead of the Yankees. And the Yanks' Aaron Judge is going back on the injured list with a strained calf. There's a battle for the final AL wild card. Couple games behind the Guardians are the Blue Jays and Texas. In Texas, Rangers lead the Blue Jays 4-0 in the top of the 5th inning. Braves could be clinching some things shortly. 2-1 the lead at Houston in the bottom of the 5th. Also, it's the Nationals up 8-0 at the Cardinals in the bottom of the 4th. The Nationals did give pitcher Cade Cavalli a 4-year extension. The Reds have beaten the Cubs 6-4, and the Pirates were 8-5 winners against the Royals. Back to you.
0: All right, Steve, have a great weekend. I couple Rob Parker, Kelvin Washington on a... Funky Flashback Friday. Last call on the way. NFL Pigskin Pickoff as well. So we still got a little bit left in the show here. Rob G, Gronk, about a year or so out from having a chance to be in the Hall of Fame, but was doing some podcast rounds and had some things to say about the New England Patriots and how numbers aren't being retired.
5: That's right. Rob Gronkowski, Fox Sports personality, arguably the greatest tight end who ever lived, was on with Kay Adams. Kay Adams gets everybody nowadays. Not fair.
0: No, yes.
5: I need to get in touch with her bookers. But yes.
0: My goodness.
5: Gronk was on with her.
0: You got to be a little cuter, Rob G. No offense.
5: That's why I'm staying out of shot. You know, I'm trying to get to that level. But any event, Gronk
0: or
5: was
0: maybe on, me and Rob do.
5: Yeah, one of y'all. Maybe not both. That's asking too much. One of y'all's got to bite the bullet and say, you know,
0: my bad. I can step my game up.
5: All right. So Gronk was on the show and they were talking about the Patriots, right? Because A.J. Brown's hurt and which receiver's going to step up. The name that they brought up was Romeo Doubs. Like, hey, he's a big free agent acquisition. We're going to need him to play like it with A.J. Brown hurt. And during the conversation about Romeo Doubs, Kay Adams mentioned, like, hey, did you know that he's number 87? 87 was last worn by you, Gronk. Why is that number not retired? And Gronk had an interesting answer. Take a listen.
7: I wasn't consulted at all, but I mean, I'm cool with it. You know, I mean, the only number that I truly believe that should be retired in New England, which I think it's retired, but it's not like hung in the Raptors or anything yet, is the number 12. I mean, that's the only number that I truly believe. I mean, Tom, you know, set the standards. And if you're not on that page, if you're not playing for 20 years, I don't think that, you know, any other number should be retired.
0: First of all, Gronk, he is an anomaly. Playing for 20 years, winning 7 Super Bowls, obviously 6 with them, and all the amazing stuff. Like, that's a freak of nature career. Like, that's an anomaly. That's rare to have that type of a career. So if that's the standard, then nobody should have their number retired. Because most 99.99999% of people are not going to have that career, Rob. And I totally disagree with Gronk. I absolutely believe a Deion Branch, a Rodney Harrison, a Vince, a Wilfork, some of these other guys who maybe they'll never make the Hall of Fame, but dang it, when I bring my kids, my grandkids, you know, and every now and again, 15 years, we honor one of the Super Bowls we won or something. I want to be able to Teddy Bruschi. I want to be able to look up there and say, like, wow, look at you, this is your Gramps. Look what Grandpa did up there, and bring him back. It'd be a beautiful moment. Like, I'm not saying you got to retire every guys, but there's a handful of guys, and Gronk being one of them, that absolutely his number should be up there. What he meant to that organization, how he elevated that offense, made them ridiculously explosive because you literally couldn't stop him, not to mention Randy Moss and all that. I just think, like, why does it have to singularly be Tom? Because Tom didn't do it to himself. He was throwing about 15, 18 touchdowns to you a daggone year. And you know, Vinatieri was kicking the field goals to win some key games. So I just look at it as, and not to mention, I mentioned Bruschi and Rodney Harrison, that defense was stopping teams. So I look at it as, to me, I would love to be honored if I were one of those guys who maybe I'm never going to get the yellow jacket, but I poured my heart out, my blood, sweat, and tears, and the stadium here, this team, this franchise, I'd love to be able to pop back up every now and again and see my name up there and just be honored and show my grandkids and show my family. And you know what I mean? So that's where I am. I think he's wrong. I would love to see his number in it if I were him or just if I were a fan of the Patriots.
2: Yeah, I think you guys all had your panties in a bunch when Chris Paul's number was given out to Bradley Beal, and you guys thought it was heresy. And here's a guy who actually won Super Bowls in New England, and his number's being passed around for other players to use as well. Like it's just funny to me how Gronk didn't have some heart attack or how disrespectful the organization is or whatever, because those things should just be for the best of the best. And I'm not saying that Gronk shouldn't be under consideration.
0: Sorry. He is absolutely one of the definitions of that.
2: Okay, but I'm just saying the idea that his number wasn't already stashed away, like, oh my God, nobody can ever wear that again, speaks volumes about that organization. And I think we've become very, everybody has to have their number retired. Everybody needs this Tony Allen in Memphis, or like they want to retire everybody's number. They want to give everybody a trophy. Everybody who was on the great teams, there was more than if there were Kelvin, 20 players who played on the teams that won the first 3 championships, should they all their numbers be retired?
0: I think you know the special ones.
2: No, I'm asking.
0: Like fans, I'm saying no. I think fans know the special ones.
2: All I'm saying is,
0: and he's one of them.
2: They were a part of it and whatnot. I think I'm not saying one person should be, but I think it should be stricter than it is. I think we've gone statue crazy.
0: I can hear you.
2: We've gone retired number crazy. Everybody, we got. Look at all the guys in the Basketball Hall of Fame. Like all of these middling players. And I'm like, what, really? Like if he's in, you could probably pick 100 guys with similar stats, you know, and similar significance that should be in the Hall of Fame.
0: Rob G, you know what?
2: And you don't want to be there.
0: Alex, you know what, Rob G? We're going to Southern Connecticut, Columbia, New York University at USC.
5: Tech State,
0: and we're taking down, and we're taking down his press box. We don't want it. Because, hey, put somebody else's name up there next year. Put John Smith, who we're here. Cover up Rob's press box name up there. Dang it, it don't matter, Rob. You don't want it. We're going to Southern Hampton United, Florida A&M University.
5: No, we're going to Martin Van Buren High School and being like, look, Rob Parker did a lot in the world of sports journalism, but he ain't no Spike Lee. He shouldn't be up there with him.
0: He ain't no Spike Lee.
5: We're going to have to paint him out.
0: Yeah, Rob, you have to paint him out. So I can paint right over his face. You know who'll be sick about that? Robert Lee Parker Jr. the third.
2: No, I'm not saying, look, I'm not saying that some people shouldn't have things honored or they shouldn't be honored.
0: Oh, look at him, Alex. He just switched that tone, didn't he, Alex?
2: No, I didn't change it. I didn't change it. I'm just saying, but I think we've overdone it. And all I'm saying is I find it funny that people thought the Clippers were so disrespectful for a guy like Chris Paul, who hadn't won anything, that they should hold his number. Do you see what I'm saying? And here's Gronk, who at least won, and his number's still available. What is that says
0: Gronk
2: something
0: is,
2: to me.
0: But that fits Gronk. Like, his whole dude, bro, it's whatever, man, yo. Like, I guarantee you, Rodney Harrison, hey. I might not ever get a yellow jacket.
2: No, but I'm not asking you from Gronk's perspective. I'm asking you from the Patriots' perspective. What do you make of that? That they don't have his number pushed to the side so nobody else can wear it.
0: I think it's
2: that
0: Patriot way, next man up, that whole stupid thing. Dog, you better honor me, Dak Nabbit. You better honor your boy. Give me my flower. Why I got to be dead? Give me my bouquet right now. Matter of fact, Eastern Michigan, where y'all at? Eliza, put the camera on me. Eastern Michigan, where y'all at, Emu? All right, it's me, Max Crosby, Charlie Batch. Who else?
5: I like how you put yourself. Me, Max, all pro, Super Bowl champion, Charlie Batch. We're all right there together.
0: Yeah, and we are. I'm the Charlie Crosby. I'm mixing the two of them up of this space, okay? Emu, where we at?
5: Have they ever offered you to come back to school and, like, speak to the students?
0: No, no.
5: Wow, Jeffrey, does that bother you?
0: No, because I'll be honest. Oh, no, it doesn't. I'll tell you why. Rob will appreciate this.
5: Because he don't like kids?
0: To be fair and honest, I don't do enough. Like, I'm not fully there enough to, like, be, you know, a part of it like that. However, Elijah, put the camera back on me. Easter, let's rectify this, Easter. Let's get this thing straight. Me, you, Max Crosby, Charlie Batch, Earl Boykins, you know what I'm saying? Brian let's just get it right. You know what I mean? I think we should just do that. I could host a panel for us, and I think we should make it right. HRU, put this out there for Elijah. Eastern Michigan, bring your boy. I'm coming home. I'm coming home. Ypsilanti, I'm on my way, baby.
5: I'm crazy.
0: I am crazy.
5: Bro, I'm legitimately upset at my high school for never inviting me to come speak.
0: That's facts.
5: I'm like, bro, you got a local whatever city council member gets invited. I'm like, nobody knows who that is. I got over 3,000 Twitter followers. Somebody's going to know who I am.
0: Elijah, put the camera on Rob G. Call him out, Rob G. Put the camera on Rob G.
5: If Rob Parker can get a whole-ass press box and a mural next to Spike Lee, I can get 15 minutes in front of 150 students.
0: Wow. Tell him, Rob
5: Minimum.
0: G.
5: Minimum.
0: Elijah, put the camera on Alex. Alex, you need anything?
8: I don't think I'm
0: you
8: good.
0: You need anything? You good?
8: All I right. got everything I need.
0: All right.
2: Alex.
0: Don't get philosophical on me out here in these streets. No, Rob G, they did. When we won the state championship, they brought us back for the 20th anniversary, whatever. And so they had a whole little thing for us. That was really nice. I ain't gonna lie. That was really nice to go back there. Nobody knew us. All the young kids at the high school were like, who are these old guys? But it was really dope, man. So I do appreciate that. So, but Eastern Michigan, come on, let's do that. Come on, boo. Come on, boo. Let's get it right. I'm coming back, Eagles. I'm coming back. You know, the water tower. I know the Wooden Nicholas go. I used to throw mad parties there. All the halls, we used to be legendary in all the dorm rooms. Not dorm rooms. Hold on. Hold on. These things come out right. I'm in the dorm halls. Bring your boy back. 877-99 on Fox. 877-99 on Fox. Last call. Y'all hit us up because I got to go call Eastern Michigan. 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
9: 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Rob and Calvin got to get out of here. The Odd Couple is live on YouTube right now. So watch us. 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
0: 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I come around Parker, Kelvin, Washington. Great show. Thank you to all of our guests. 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Just search the Odd Couple wherever you get your pods. 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Rob G will have that up. Rate it 5 stars. 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

0: You're not Denzel Washington. You can't act. You aren't screaming, Cole. Okay, just because you put your hand over your mouth don't mean you weren't doing it. Dang it.
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3: Hi, I missed you lately. You haven't been on enough.
1: Oh, man.
3: Where have you been? Are you on vacation? Yeah, I mean, every time I listen to the radio now, to you guys on the way home from work, you're not on, and I hear Calvin.
1: They don't want me on, Alice.
3: Why?
0: Boy, I tell you, boy.
1: I don't know. Like, it's a contract dispute.
0: Alice, no, give them the kidding. Song. Give them the music.
3: All I know is you're missed. You're missed when you're on.
1: Hey, I appreciate that. Alice, that means a lot. Thank you.
3: You were talking about who could least afford, and I guess this is probably something you've already talked about too much, but I heard you when I was on my way home about who could least afford to be 0-2. The New England Patriots, who were playing this Sunday. My Steelers.
1: Oh, no, definitely. You know what, Alice? You're right. And the reason that I didn't bring them up, and Kelvin knows this, is that I already picked them not to make the playoffs. So I agree with you. If they, to lose, be 0-2, is absolutely, I thought it didn't make sense for me to use that.
0: Right.
1: You know what I mean? When I don't think that they're going to make the playoffs.
0: You weren't thinking highly of them anyway.
1: Exactly.
0: All right, let's get to it. NFL pigskin pickoff.
4: You ready to retire? The Odd Couple is going to make you rich.
5: Gambling, vice, corruption.
4: It's their pigskin pickoff.
6: That's right, NFL pigskin pickoff, picking NFL games against the spread. All these odds courtesy of our guy, Lamar Mitchell, BetMGM. Shout out, Lamar. Came in hour one. Told you where the sharp money lies. We'll see if Rob and Kelvin are sharps or squares. Last week, Rob, 3-2. Kelvin, 2-3. But it is early in the season, so let's get started. Game number one, Vikings at the Bears. Bears 4.5-point home favorites. Rob Parker.
1: I like the Bears in that game. I know it's a division game.
6: Shocked.
1: But I still like the Bears.
0: Yeah, Bears, I think it'll be close, but I don't know if I trust Carson Wentz like that on the road.
6: Carson Wentz in a lifetime. Game number two, Alex just talked about it. The Pittsburgh Steelers in Foxborough taking on the Patriots. Patriots, 5-point home favorites.
0: I don't like that because it's so much, but I'm going to go with the Patriots. It's going to be a lot of chalk here looking at these because I think that we've talked about they can't afford to be 0-2. I think they want to bounce back. So I'm going to go Patriots, but I don't love it. I ain't going to lie.
1: Steelers plus 5.5? Is that what it is?
6: Five even.
0: Plus five.
1: Five? Okay, yeah, I'm going to take that. That's my best
6: bet. Five's a big number.
1: I like that. That's a big number.
6: Yep. All right, game number three, picking and pickoff. All these games, courtesy of BetMGM. Bengals at the Texans. Texans 0-1, 2.5-point home favorites. Rob.
1: Bengals by 10.
0: No! Oh! My. Give me the Texans.
6: All right, game number four, Jags at the Broncos. Broncos also trying to avoid 0-2, 2.5-point home favorites. Kelvin.
0: Jags.
1: I'm going to take the Broncos. I like the Jags a lot. I think the Broncos, they can't
0: bounce
1: afford
0: back.
1: To go. They got to bounce back. Not a great game, but they win the game.
6: All right, last but not least, Super Bowl champ Seahawks, 4-point road favorites in the desert, taking on the upstart Cardinals. Rob Parker.
1: Seattle. I mean, I know the Cardinals won their first game, but they were playing the Chargers. I'm going with Seattle.
0: Yeah, even though I don't like the quarterback situation, Seahawks with that daggone defense, man, that's too much. So, give me the Seahawks. But I think the Cardinals playing well, but the Seahawks ultimate.
6: All right, good luck, gentlemen.
0: No doubt. Enjoy the weekend. Have fun. We'll be right back on it on Monday. Fox Sports Radio. It's the Odd Couple. We'll see you then.
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0: Council Bluffs, Vance said President Trump is fighting to keep Iowa's soil and water clean.
1: That's why he trusts the people in this room, not D.C. bureaucrats or Des Moines bureaucrats, to look after their own land. It's why he's going to take on the corporations and the foreign buyers who treat Iowa farmland like it's at sale for auction instead of belonging as the birthright of the people of Iowa.
0: A flood threat will persist through the weekend in parts of the plains, Midwest, and Great Lakes. The flood threat then shifts eastward, impacting the Ohio Valley and the Northeast. A UN commission panel of human rights experts says it has reasonable grounds to believe the U.S. committed war crimes in Iran. The International Fact-Finding Mission submitted its report on Thursday and said two airstrikes in late February on a southern city in Iran killed at least 178 civilians. The report said one of the strikes hit a school, killing dozens of children. Sin City is hosting the iHeartRadio Music Festival this weekend. Some of the music's biggest names like BTS, Benson Boone, and Cardi B are hitting the stage tonight and tomorrow at the T-Mobile Arena. I'm Jennifer Kuiper, NBC News Radio.
2: We are Bar Force!
3: 8-6 over the Tigers. That's in the top of the seventh inning. Already Cleveland has won 5-3 over the A's. Cleveland and the White Sox were tied for first coming into tonight. The regular season ends a week from Sunday. Texas ahead of the Blue Jays 5-1 in the bottom of the fifth inning. Braves winning tonight. Chance to clinch postseason berth up 2-1 at Houston in the top of the seventh. Mets beat Philadelphia 6-3. Reds over the Cubs 6-4. I'm Steve DeSager.
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15: 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And, well, you want to talk about getting to work. Tonight, right now, number 5 Miami against Wake Forest, and we turned out to be the jinx for Miami quarterback Darian Mensah. He started tonight 24 of 24 against Wake Forest. 213, 3 touchdowns. And as I am speaking now, he is flushed out of the pocket and throws the ball away out of bounds for his first incomplete pass of the night. He had started 20 for 20 in the first half, picked it up into the second half. He falls 2 completions short of the record for most consecutive completions in a game. It was 26. He turns out to be 24 out of 25 right now, late in the third quarter. Again, Miami up by 3 touchdowns over Wake Forest, but an incredible night for Mensah. Again, 24 out of 25. It's our fault, Mike Harmon. He was doing great till we came on the air. I didn't even get out saying, hey, happy Friday, and I'm watching the pass go. He's throwing it out of bounds. We were coming on, and he was perfect. Steve DeSager did the update, and he was perfect. He was 24-24, and I'm watching the ball just fall out of bounds.
17: So is it Steve's fault, big voice guy's fault, or yours?
15: Oh, it's our fault entirely.
17: Okay, I'll wear it.
15: Completely
17: I've been blamed for a lot of things in my life. Least egregious.
15: No. When Steve was talking, giving the update, he was 24 of 24. Mm-hmm. We play the open for the show. I start talking, and he throws incomplete. So it's on me. This is on Miami. It's my fault.
17: Absolutely. But then we get the trivia question of whose record was he trying to top?
15: Oof. Man.
17: Dominique Davis of the East Carolina Pirates.
15: Yes.
17: Against the Navy Midshipmen, a team that doesn't throw the ball at all.
15: No. I think he probably had more completions in that game in a row than the Navy had all season.
17: That could be true.
15: He was 26 of 26 in the first half against Navy, 251 and 2 touchdowns. That broke the record that was previously set by T. Martin and Aaron Rodgers, who had the record for most completions to start a game. So now he still has that record. Do you think, is he,

0: Is Dominique, is he popping champagne right now like Don Shula and all the Dolphins would do? And oh wow, okay, someone threw an incomplete pass. Okay, I'm good. My record still stands for a little bit longer.
1: I think there's got to be something to that. And it's always good when we can get T. Martin in since he did win a national title at Tennessee.
0: Yeah, as good as Peyton Manning was, Peyton Manning leaves. forget it now. No, the next year we're going to win. Oh, okay. All right.
1: He was the problem all along.
0: Yeah.
1: It was all like I said, he and Dungy should have won more with those teams they had, man. Come on now.
0: If the Colts had taken T. Martin number one overall in the next draft, they probably would have had tons of Super Bowls by now. Not just the one. They'd probably have like six or seven.
1: Let's simulate that on Madden.
0: All T. Martin did was win. But tonight, you know, seeing Darian Mensah, who now in his third year in college football has just, you know, this is the succeed and proceed John Calipari line to the nth degree. He starts out at Tulane in 2024, has a really good season. So, you know, hey, NIL is here. How about he get to leave, transfer? He goes to Duke. He has a terrific year for Duke last year. 34 touchdowns, incredible year, nearly 4,000 yards passing. But hey, thanks, guys. Hey, Manny Diaz, I love my time here. Loved you. Loved the Blue Devils. But I'm gone because, you know, Miami was just in the national title game last year, and they're losing their quarterback. And now so far tonight, this season now, Mensah, 41 out of 45, 8 touchdowns on the season. This is what Mensah has done, and the happiest people in the world are people who are going to be picking at the top of the NFL draft in 2027, because now you can add Darian Mensah's name to a list that includes Arch Manning and Dante Moore and Trinidad Chambliss. If you need a quarterback, this is your time. You have a pick in the top of the draft, this is your time. Remember, some of you don't have a pick. You traded it away at the deadline last year. Just remember that. Remember those teams when you need a quarterback. So if you need a quarterback, this is your time. This is where, hey, we just have to worry about picking the right one, right? Forget about, well, there's only one guy. It's Fernando Mendoza. Now we're not taking a guy forever. No, there's going to be lots of guys. Now you have to pick the right one, but this is a year that you want a quarterback, because you're just seeing every week guys show up and play great. And here's Mensah coming in. And in 2 weeks with a brand new offense, doesn't matter, right? And yet you could say, well, it's Wake Forest. Yeah, Wake Forest is 2-0. Wake Forest, you know, they didn't open up against an FCS team. Like, Wake Forest wins some games. They get bowl eligible. They had a good team last year, good quarterback, right? So, you know, okay. So, you know, it's not like Wake Forest is a team that just, hey, yeah, they're always at the bottom. Wake Forest is not bad. And, you know, 24 out of 25 and 24 straight to start the game by Mensah. Yeah, suddenly he's in the driver's seat for the Heisman Trophy, and he's going to wind up going at the top of the draft.
1: Very excitable coming into the game. He was at 91.1% completion rate and actually improved on it.
0: I thought you were going to say
1: it. Right? I mean, how ridiculous is that? And he actually improved.
0: Yeah.
1: Quarterback rating, as it's calculated here, looking at an ESPN profile page, was 271.6. That doesn't seem right. But hey,
0: well, you know,
1: that good, man.
0: ESPN, I can't even pay attention to their quarterback. Like, I just have enough to get the quarterback rating of 158.3 and understand what goes into that. Okay, fine. But now, no, we're doing it a different way. Does anybody pay attention how ESPN rates quarterbacks?
1: But even the 158.3 is fuzzy math, man.
0: Yeah, but like, at least we've known 158.3 since you and I were kids, right? We know that's a perfect quarterback game. Whatever, it's the math. But now, we're doing it a different way. Okay, I'm not paying attention. Basically, I feel like the numbers for ESPN are lower than you would get, but it's still the same. Like, if you're a bad quarterback, instead of your quarterback rating being 70, it's 45. If you're a good quarterback, instead of being like 190 or 150, whatever it is, it's like 120, right? So it's just like, hey, we're just going to take the numbers and make them a little bit lower to make them seem more sane.
1: Yeah, so, you know, one of the things that I got to be the cautionary guy, right? I mean, you jinxed it. We all jinxed it because he had this streak of completions as we started the show. I also am old enough to remember the class last year when we were in week three salivating over all those guys who ended up becoming late-round picks, undrafted, Heisman runner-ups that were mad that they didn't win. And then we're out of football. So I, you know, it's one of those. I'm like, I love this. And he's been fantastic. 64 touchdowns against 12 picks coming into tonight's game for his collegiate career. But it's one of those, I'm like, man, I don't want to get fooled. but I'm excited.
0: Why are you doing that, man? Why are you raining on the parade of all the teams, especially mine, that are going to need quarterbacks in the draft? Man, why can't you let everybody just be happy and go, hey, well, my solution is there, man?
1: Because I'm not to Christmas giving season yet.
0: Boo. Why? You should be happy.
1: It's still in the
0: Bears
1: pumpkin
0: are good.
1: Spice season,
0: your White
1: man.
0: Sox are going to the playoffs. What are you worried about, man? You should
1: winning
0: be
1: winning tonight.
0: You
1: six runs
0: happy.
1: In the first. Scary moment like saying, with Tristan Peters against the wall.
0: Dude, you should just be happy. Just be happy, man. Let people think, hey, all these guys are going to go at the top of the draft. I have hope. These people
1: they're
0: are going to
1: solve all your problems.
0: They're the next calendar year, plus they're going to have hope for. They're going to feel good, man, because, hey, even though my team stinks on Sunday, on Saturday, I could watch a guy and be excited because maybe he's my guy next year. Maybe watching Trinidad Chambliss tomorrow, he's going to be my guy next year. Maybe it's going to be Darian Mensah. I want to be excited about that. No. But you, with the Bears excitement and the White Sox excitement and Northwestern's excitement, and you can't be happy.
1: Northwestern ready to take on Deion Sanders tomorrow. Final game at the little field before they'll move to the big one and the shiny new stadium. Maybe there's obstructed views there, like at Highmark Stadium. But I'm excitable. There's no question about it. Of course, I, for the first time in my life, can say I actually have my quarterback.
0: Yeah.
1: I haven't been able to say that in a very, very long time.
0: I
1: to
0: told
1: where
0: you,
1: it
0: man,
1: wasn't
0: era of
1: a
0: good
1: full
0: feeling.
1: Off season of, hey, they like this guy. He's gone to the playoffs twice, but it doesn't matter. He's gone.
0: I told you, man. Era of good feeling. You're here. Era of good feeling. You're here, man. You're here. I told you, Caleb Williams. You're here, man.
1: Can we bring some defensive help?
0: Okay, I can only do so much. All right, I can only do so much. Listen, if
1: you always do that. You try to
0: score.
1: You start a bandwagon and then you abandon it. Like
0: I'm sorry,
1: you can't stay with it because you did that to the Lions and now you got Dan Campbell crying after a game, telling guys they can't shower for crying out loud.
0: I'm sorry, 60 points a game isn't enough. Your defense can't hold 60 points a game.
1: Hey, they only scored 59.
0: I think it's fine.
1: They only scored 59. Don't go. No. They didn't get to 60. How dare you?
0: Oh, sorry. You know, all those 60-59 defeats you're going to have. Oh, if we had only got that extra
1: you
0: points,
1: know what? They just
0: we
1: might.
0: We get to 60.
1: Did you, you go back and watch that tape from Sunday against Bryce Young and company? It's going to be some weird days,
0: that.
1: Man.
0: If only we could have had that. No, but I mean, but you look at these guys at projecting for the NFL, and this is why this class is going to wind up being more legit than last year. Last year was more, hey, we're trying to make it happen for quarterbacks. This year, you look at the guys that thought, like, okay, if Arch Moore went after last year to the NFL, it would be, well, you're hoping that he projects better than what he did, right? But it's still Arch Manning. Same thing with Dante Moore. You're hoping he would project more than he's shown because he's got more work. Same thing. Trinidad Chambliss, Jaden Maiva, right? All these guys came back for another year. So now suddenly you're feeling a lot better about Arch Manning with another year of college football and Dante Moore with another year of college football. Trinidad Chambliss, another year of college football. Maiva, another year of college football. Mensah now is third year. He's going to go, man, Tulane, Duke, Miami, and then number one pick in the draft. Like you talk about, there's no more upward trajectory than that. So that's why this class is a lot better. They're going to all have played more football. And after seeing some of the disaster draft picks of guys like Anthony Richardson, who played a handful of games, and guys who aren't ready because they didn't play enough, they started one year. The fact that these guys came back, they're going to put up better years. You'll feel better. Their numbers will be better. Their experience will be better. They'll be better suited for the NFL. This quarterback class is way more legit. You would be taking them last year, hoping you could project them to be better. But you'll feel much better about these guys and what they've done because, look, they all came back for this year, and that's what makes this draft class even better.
1: Yeah, through a couple of weeks, Dante Moore, I'm sure he's had some sleepless moments thinking about that decision. But you're looking right now.
0: He's fine. Josh Allen was terrible his senior year. I think it worked out well for him. He still went high in the first round. He was okay.
1: Yeah, well, as long as he's ready for the slings and arrows that Josh Allen got from so many people that first, as they got into the draft process and beyond. But I'm sure he'll be just fine. What is interesting also is you've got Malachi Toney. I remind folks, he ain't winning the Heisman.
0: No,
1: he's fun.
0: No, he's
1: plus 1,300.
0: He's No.
1: You got Mensah, you got Manning, you got Jeremiah Smith, you got CJ Carr, you got Chambliss, you know, with the games pending, you know, obviously tomorrow and throughout the year. But Malachi Toney was going to win the Biletnikoff Award. Again, familiar yourself to once upon a time when the Raiders were good.
0: Well, and look, and when he is eligible for the draft in 2038 for the first time, that's when you go.
1: Yeah.
0: No, remember, he's only 9 years old, and he's doing this in college football. Remember, he's having. Last year was a freshman. Now, I mean, really, he and Jeremiah Smith, you tell me who the best receiver in college football has been. Well, so far, you have to give it to Malachi Toney, because Jeremiah Smith just was invisible last weekend in the second half against Texas. I mean, still, you know he's got the pedigree, but boy, Malachi Toney, and still the NFL's got to wait for him. Now we're going to wait. Going to wait a little bit longer. How much longer? Now I'm going to wait a little bit longer. Okay. All right, fine. But I'm ready for the NFL now. No. Got to wait a little longer. Okay, I'll wait. I'll do one more year. Okay, fine.
1: Go back into the courts. You'll find a friendly judge somewhere.
0: Oh, yeah, sure. Yeah, hey, listen, I really want to go to the NFL because Darian Mensah's leaving, and I don't know who we're going to get next year. And I really sure. Yeah, that's fine. I'll let you go. That's great. Oh, and then at the end, college football would find a judge going, hey, we don't want these guys going. It's too early. Oh, yeah, I'll sign that for you. Yeah, no problem. You think these judges all talk to each other? You think they'll go, hey, listen, here's the thing. Let's just play this out and kick the can down the road. You sign to say he can go, then I'll sign to say he can't. Then we'll have an emergency injunction and let it get tied up in court another few years, and we'll move on to other things, all right? Let's just make sure we follow that plot line all the way to the end.
1: And when it all fails, you send it to the oversight committee that says they can't do anything about it.
0: Oh, if you had brought us this like 3 years ago, we could have done something. But now there's no way we can. We can't now.
1: I mean, that guy's 12 now. We can't do anything with it.
0: Do that. So, yeah, I mean, if you are picking high in the NFL draft, you are so happy you got guys like this. Mensah, another completion for Miami now. Getting a little closer now. Wake Forest is putting some points on the board. So 31-20 early in the fourth quarter, but it is still the Darian Mensah show. He just has the one incomplete pass now, 25 out of 26, 214, and 3 touchdowns. Well, speaking of football, you know the wait is over. 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The crown is yours. Well, we got big Friday stuff coming up. We'll take a look at all the big games in the NFL. But coming up next, all eyes will be on one college football game tomorrow, and guess what quarterback is going to play? That's next. 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
0: 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Again, that's Jason Smith Show. Hit the subscribe button, then tap the thumbs up icon, comment away, agree or disagree. 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A safety for Miami, Wake Forest called for holding in the end zone, so now the Hurricanes push that lead back out to 33-20. I believe Darian Mensah was the one who got held, nearly sacking the quarterback. So Miami getting the football back now, 33-20. You get a night to remember for Mensah. Two incomplete passes. He started out 24 for 24. Incredible night for Miami. We'll keep you posted on this game throughout the rest of the night. Got a great one going on Fox, too. A couple of top 25 teams with Texas Tech and Houston 21-20.
2: But, yeah, I mean, Mensah, since you started talking about it, he's missed two of his last three. I mean, come on.
0: It really is my fault.
2: It's all your fault.
0: 24 for 24. We start the show. I say welcome inside the show, and I watch his pass go out of bounds. It really is all my fault. It really is. I don't know what else to tell you. Nothing else changed for the guy except we started the show.
2: No, that's it. But you mentioned the game on Fox, one-point game. You've got some big-time quarterbacks going on in this one as well. Potentially, look, it's close late. It's a good win. And since we don't have Pac-12 after dark, damn it, let's change conferences. Let's go.
0: Meanwhile, we are now in advance of the game of the year in college football. We've talked about it a lot this week. This has been just so much fun to talk about. LSU and Ole Miss getting set to go at it tomorrow. The Lane Kiffin Bowl coming back to Ole Miss. The extra police protection, all of the drama, all of the rule pushing, everything happening. And sit down, because I'm going to tell you something that's going to shock you.
2: Okay.
0: Remember on Wednesday when LSU star quarterback Sam Leavitt was listed as doubtful for this week's game? Well, what happened? Nothing from the game last week. Nobody said anything on Monday. Lane Kiffin didn't say anything. Nothing. What happened? But wait a minute. He is doubtful. That means, whoa, guys don't play when they're listed as doubtful. What's happening here? Well, then Thursday, well, you know what? He's upgraded to questionable. Oh, is he? Okay. And today, according to ESPN, sit down. I'm going to shock you with this. Sam Leavitt will not be listed on the availability report, and he is, quote, available to start.
2: Well,
0: whatever the candle you lit must have worked, man, because this guy who is probably at the point of maybe never playing college football again on Wednesday, he's doubtful for this game. Oh my goodness. Now he's going to be able to play for LSU. Whew, I mean, I mean, the last couple of days have been really difficult thinking this was going to happen.
2: No, it's a big deal, and it would have caused more unrest in the stands because, you know, they instituted a policy back on September 17th. Quote, effective immediately, no person wearing an opposing team's gear or colors will be allowed entrance into the student section. Additionally, anyone found to be wearing opposing team apparel or colors in the student section will be removed. Now, you talk about the police presence. You talk about this.
0: They've had incidents already with
2: some fighting. You know, Saturday night's all right for fighting, as Elton John and Bernie Taupin sang and taught us so many years ago. Don't come in with any colors other than Ole Miss colors, or you'll be sent away in shame.
0: And look, when we talked about this on Wednesday, right away it was, okay, this doesn't pass the smell test, right? Everything going on that Sam Leavitt was injured and not going to be able to play, none of it did. None of it did. Lane Kiffin, gamesmanship, doing this to Ole Miss, which really is fun, right? This has been a fun thing. On the injury report, like getting Ole Miss to worry about knuckleheaded stuff and replies to comments on this. Do you really think he's hurt? What do you guys think? Making them think, okay, maybe we have to worry about their backup. I mean, who knows? But for whatever reason, Lane Kiffin decides, yeah, I'm going to do this. I'm going to take their attention away from the game as much as I can. And maybe they lose a little bit of focus getting ready for Saturday. But I know my guy's going to play and we're good, right? Lane Kiffin
1: this is why he has embraced the role of villain in college football, because some guys are painted as the villain and they don't want to be that way. Like, wait, no, I'm being misrepresented. Some guys don't mind being the villain because it's just about, hey, you don't like us because we win. And I use that when I recruit players and talk about it, come play with us. And I use that, we wear that as a badge. But Lane Kiffin embraces being the villain in a different way, because now he is just the latest person. And I say person because we see this everywhere now, right? You see it. We see it in politics. We see it in sports. We see it everywhere, where if you break rules, what's really going to happen to you? Right? What's real? Lane Kiffin knows, what are they really going to do to me? I want to play professional players. Well, we could have a meeting to kick you guys out of the SEC. Are you really going to do that? Okay. Hey, you know what? We'll withdraw that. Not a problem. All right. So now I got the SEC all kinds of crazy. Lane, what are you really going to do to me? Okay, fine. I pushed the boundaries there. You were threatening to have a meeting. I don't really care anyway. We'll move on. Now, here's your quarterback listed as doubtful for a game. Everybody's going to be up in arms about how you have to deal with the report and the injury report, and you're supposed to be above board on it, right? Vegas is going to be mad with bets coming in and the lines moving. Lane Kiffin's got, what are you really going to do to me? I'm going to push whatever boundaries and rules I want to, and what's going to happen? What are you really going to do? Is someone going to show up at the office with handcuffs and go, been waiting for you, Lane. We can do this the easy way or the hard way. I told my partner, hey, I hope he picks the hard way, right? Like, is that really going to happen? No, nothing. He knows I can do it. And he'll just pick something else to do over the course of the season. The next thing, now it might not be with the injury report, but it could be something else. Yeah, I'm going to do that and push this rule, and I'll push this rule because I can do it. And it brings us attention, and it gets the other team's attention away from the game. He's going to continue to do this. He's just the latest guy to realize and be comfortable with the fact that, oh yeah, I'm okay being the villain. I'm going to do whatever the hell I want to, because I really know there's no repercussions for me. No one's going to do anything to me.
2: Well, I mean, they were going to vote to get him out of the SEC. I mean, come on.
1: That's when he pulled it back. Oh, okay. So maybe this was a little bit. Okay, but that's fine. I'll pull it back. They're not going to do anything to me now.
2: What are you going to do now? Right? Gonna have no sanctions. Yeah, all of that. No sanctions. I would imagine internally there is some angstiness on behalf of some of the benefactors, some of the administrators of, do we really need to do this every week? Like, every week? Because in this case, right, nobody really believed he was out. And there were some quick movements and pushed, you know, back in terms of the Vegas lines and whatever. Going back with Todd Furman, our guy, on this a little bit. It's like nobody really believed he was ever out. And Lane being Lane, kind of the explanation to all of it. But it's got to be tiring, I think, for the administrators. And if you're going to do this, you better win big. And you better damn well win this game. Right? Against your old quarterback, Chambliss. It'll be curious to see how they navigate it defensively, what kind of scheme they do, and come up with to try to limit him. It's a 3-point line, it's just sat there virtually all week. So, but for Lane Kiffin, yeah. I mean, what's next? You're going to suddenly have an alternate uniform that you show up with? You're going to, you know, the thing is,
1: he's comfortable with that. He's always been comfortable with that. Sometimes guys become villains, and it's a role they're not. I'm going to go Francis McDormand from Almost Famous. I wasn't asked to play this role, but I'll play it. You know, sometimes, okay, I didn't want to be the villain, but this is how they're portraying me. How do I turn this, you know, into a positive for us, right? How do I do it? Lane Kiffin's like, yeah, no, I'm cool with it. Yeah, but they're making it. No, I say I'm good, man. It's all good. I'm fine. Yeah. I'm not worried about anything. No, he's always been, wherever he was comfortable at Tennessee. He was comfortable at Alabama. He was comfortable with the Raiders. He fought with Al Davis when he was the head coach of the Raiders. He would come to press conferences wearing bright red pullovers because he knew that would piss off Al Davis, because he wants everybody wearing Raider gear all the time. I think he once had Jim Plunkett suspended. He was the Raider, you know, obviously won the Super Bowl as the quarterback in 19. 19- 1983. Then he was on the Raiders broadcast team. I think he wore like a light blue sweater to broadcast a game once on the radio when they were playing the Lions. And Al Davis got really mad. He goes, "You're wearing Lions colors on the day to broadcast the game." And so, you know, you knew that was a thing. And I'm sure everybody knew. And you know Lane Kiffin knew because he's showing up wearing a bright red pullover doing media on Wednesday before a game. It's like, dude, what are you doing? Like, he is so comfortable in this role. Like, he just slides right in. It's a second skin for him. It's like, yeah, no, guys, I'm good. Don't worry about me. I've been playing this role for a long time, and I am absolutely great at it.
2: Yeah, I mean, look, going back to SEC media days, Kiffin had talked about being a Hulkamaniac, so maybe he was a big NWO guy when he did the heel turn. But certainly he's well acquainted with what we talk about as all
1: you a Hulk
2: kids.
1: Hogan fan? Heel Hulk. Heel, not WWE champion. No. Heel
2: not
1: Hulk.
2: The red, Hulk. Red, oh, red, okay. And yellow. No. NWO. But it's just that idea, right? That is what he is. In its basis terms, he is a WWE heel that is going to get to the microphone, spout off a couple of phrases, and kind of wink at you while he does it. And all of this is just gamesmanship and trying to test the boundaries like a little kid. Right? Like a little kid. You remember your daughter when she was younger. I certainly remember mine and the boundaries that they would try. What can we get away with? How do we divide and conquer mom and dad? And all of you out there listening, you're nodding along going, oh yeah. That's Lane Kiffin. And right now it's the, how can he push the buttons of opposing coaches and administrators? The SEC to a point until Greg Sankey just sends him the text going, please don't do that. And then he says, okay, what's next? And he might have a full season's worth. They might already have written an entire season of chaos in those LSU meeting rooms. All right, what are we doing? We already have the play calls and the sheets done. Go to the other whiteboard. Week 3. Put him on the injury report. Yeah, all right. It's working masterfully. Yeah, I mean, we had that slight dip in the market, so I'm sure there's probably some people that are upset, right, where it went to -1. I'd be curious to see how much money that constituted, right, that kind of movement. But in the end, yeah, he's the best of the villainy that we need. And each week, it's the curious, does he spin a wheel? Do they have a wheel? Do they roll the dice? I don't know. But either way, Lane Kiffin giving us this fodder. And let's face it, the guy's already lived like 14 football lives. What the hell else does he have to lose?
1: Yeah, you know, and the thing is, looking at the game tomorrow, right? Again, game of the year, LSU and Ole Miss. This is such a tough game because both teams are incredibly tough. LSU's defense is a little bit better, but Ole Miss being at home, the emotion of Lane Kiffin coming back, I'm defaulting to Ole Miss because they have the better quarterback. It's really that simple. I know LSU's defense is really good, and Levitt's a good quarterback.
2: You know he's healthy.
1: Chambliss is better, right? Yes, he's out. The miraculous recovery. Maybe he's still banged up. I don't know. He could be banged up.
2: He went and saw Robert Duvall at a revival.
1: Yeah. Like you say, well, Lane Kiffin knows Trinidad Chambliss. Yeah, don't you think Ole Miss knows what Lane Kiffin likes to do? I mean, really, there's not a lot of secrets here. So when it comes down to it, I'll go with talent, and they have the better quarterback. I know LSU's defense is better than Ole Miss's defense, but Chambliss is going to find a way. Ole Miss playing at home, they win by a touchdown, and all the Lane Kiffin haters get, you know, 5 minutes tomorrow to laugh at him as he walks across the field at the end. But knowing full well that it's only one loss. We could lose another game and still get in the college football playoff. It's all good. You'll see me again.
2: No, that's just it. He's not going anywhere, right? That's the beauty of this system. And once they eventually expand it, hopefully we still get all the great games early on. Obviously, conference game, but you know some of those others that we've already put in the books. But I'm going to take Levitt and company to win because I think the villain gets his happy return, and then he does the full Hulk Hogan cupping his ear. As the crowd lustily boos him.
1: You know, you got to find up another word than lustily because everybody knows it's lustily booing. Like, you got to give me something else to go,
2: that's
1: a different way to boo him. That's a different way. Wait a minute. That's a different way to boo him.
2: How else to describe booing?
1: Instead of lustily booing. How do you boo besides lustily?
2: Hissing, hooting.
1: Heartily
2: hooting.
1: tepidly booing. That means, well, we could boo him, we could not. We're tepidly booing him.
2: All right. We'll work on that. It's not really jeering. It's certainly not catcalling. So, I mean, we'll figure it out.
1: Time now to find out what's trending in the wide world of sports from Special Delivery, Steve DeSager. SD, what do you got for us right now, my friend?
3: Well, there's a top 25, hey there, college football matchup on Fox TV tonight. Early in the fourth quarter, Texas Tech at home leads 21-20 over Houston. Meanwhile, under 9 minutes to go with fifth-ranked Miami ahead at Wake Forest, 33-20. And yes, Darian Mensah is 27 of 30 passing tonight, 216 yards and 3 touchdowns. Late game just getting going with number 21 Oregon hosting Portland State. The Minnesota Vikings will start quarterback Carson Wentz on Sunday. Kyler Murray suffered a concussion in last week's opener. Falcons quarterback Cooper Rush will start again this weekend. Tua Tagovailoa and Michael Penix are each likely still out due to injuries. Quarterback Joe Burrow of the Bengals practiced fully today and will play this weekend after back tightness. Texans wide receiver Nico Collins is out with a hamstring injury. He was hurt in practice on Wednesday. WNBA victories on the road for New York and Indiana. Kyle Larson are in the NASCAR poll after bad weather canceled qualifying at Bristol. To Major League Baseball, the regular season ends a week from Sunday. Starting tonight, there was a tie for first in the AL Central standings with the Guardians and the White Sox. Cleveland has won at home, 5-3 over the A's. The Detroit Tigers have just scored 5 in the top of the 8th at Chicago, leading the White Sox now 11-8 in the bottom of the 8th inning. The Brewers in the top of the 10th are leading at Baltimore 6-5. Blue Jays at Texas tonight. The Rangers are ahead 6-1 over Toronto in the bottom of the 7th. Those two each 2 games out for the final AL wild card behind the Guardians to start the evening. Braves have a chance to clinch a playoff berth. They're up in the top of the 9th, 4-2 at Houston. As for the AL West standings, a Houston loss would put them at 77-77. They do have just a 1-game lead over the Rangers. Houston does hold the tiebreaker, by the way. There are no tiebreaker games anymore. It's all determined mathematically, though. As for the Nationals, the lead at St. Louis is 9-0 in the bottom of the 8th inning. Starting pitcher tonight, Cade Cavalli, got a 4-year extension today worth $47 million guaranteed, and then pitched 5 scoreless innings with 6 strikeouts. The Marlins lead at San Diego 1-0 in the bottom of the 4th. The Padres have a 4-game lead on the Diamondbacks for the last NL wild card. Yankees lead at Arizona 6-2 in the top of the 4th. Yanks got 5 runs in the first inning. Ben Rice has hit his 39th homer, but Aaron Judge of New York is going back on the IL due to a strained calf. Giants at Dodgers 1-1 in the bottom of the 2nd. Back to you.
0: Thank you, Steve-O. Jason Smith, Mike Harmon, live from the Fox Sports Radio Studios. Don't forget, check out our Best Of podcast. It goes up right after the show is over on iTunes, iHeartRadio app, wherever you get your podcasts from. It will be there. Just search our names, Jason Smith and Mike Harmon, again, wherever you get your podcasts from. Right after the show is over, it's up there. All our content is there for you. Again, rate us, subscribe. We'll love you forever and ever. And ever. Well, coming up next, our Football Friday continues. We take a look at the biggest development and the biggest game in the NFL this weekend. That's next. Jason and Mike, Fox.
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1: So just really quick, because I gotta call this shot somehow. Somehow I just know that the Brewers lead the Orioles 6-5 in the bottom of the 10th inning. Somehow Pete Alonso is going to hit a home run to win this game for Baltimore. I don't know
2: how. You
1: need
2: another one?
1: He tied the game. He tied the game earlier. He's going to hit a home run. Somehow he's going to hit a home run this inning to win the game. I don't know how, but it's going to happen. Again, don't know how, but it will happen.
2: He's a wizard.
1: I mean, I don't ask me. I mean, if Beavers gets on, Alonso will come up with two on, two out, down 6-5, and then everything's up. But I know he's going to do it.
2: Yeah, here you go. So I do a weekly thing with my longtime spot I do with my friends in Baltimore. First thing they said to me, it's like, yeah, Alonso's killing your guy, but he's coming for you, Harmon. White Sox going to the bottom of the ninth, down 3 to Detroit. Objects in rearview mirror are getting much larger.
1: So again, when Alonso hits this home run, we'll tell you. No problem. But look, biggest story out of the NFL today surrounds the Rams-Giants game, right? Aaron Donald plans to play. So it looks like they're going to get him back, which they absolutely needed. It went from, I don't need to see Aaron Donald till week 8 to, boy, you better have him this week. You're going to go 0-2. Puka Nacua missed practice with a hip injury, but supposedly he's still okay. He was not on the injury report on Thursday. But outside of this, Sean McVay said today, was asked about, hey, would you ever play another game again? How do you feel about going back to Australia? And he said, hopefully never again. Hopefully we never have to go again. Obviously went terribly for Sean McVay and the Rams. You had Myles Garrett get hurt. Matthew Stafford was terrible. You got worked by the 49ers. It was awful. Now, the bad news is, okay, well, you know, there's 9 or 10 games on overseas a year now, so you're playing every other year. Also, the Rams are one of the, quote, rights holders to games in Australia, so they could be going back in a couple of years.
2: That's right. They've got a bunch of countries where they're the team.
1: Yeah, they're the team. You are the team of the country. But I don't want them. No, but you're the team. But here's the thing, and this is what Sean McVay doesn't get, and everybody who sits here and says, yeah, no more international games. Nobody likes them, right? Nobody likes them. The coaching staff hates them. The players hate them. Fans here hate them. Oh, what time is the game going to be? I got to wake up. Hate them. Fans in the other countries, of course, they love it because here's the NFL coming to play. I get it. But everybody in this country hates it. Who doesn't hate it? Roger Goodell and the NFL, because they can farm out the games. They can make a lot of money on them. And all of a sudden, hey, it tempers the fact that a team is losing a home game when everybody is sharing in this money. It's a big money maker for the NFL. And if you think this ain't going to happen, forget it, because you can tell this is going to be Roger Goodell's last legacy before he leaves being commissioner. I'm going to be the first commissioner to have a professional sport with an everyday team in the regular season based overseas. The first one to have a team outside of North America and Canada is going to be the NFL. And what Roger Goodell wants, he eventually gets. Anything the NFL wants that the players don't want, or the fact that it doesn't matter, they just throw it out there and they wear you down on it until you just say, fine, we're going to have it. How many years did we talk about 18 games in the NFL or 17 games in the NFL? Players said, no, not adding, no way we're adding another game. No way, not doing it. But they talked about it for years. And what happened? They added the 17th game, right? We'll go to 18 soon, too. We'll put a pin in that one. Same thing here. All the international games, no matter how many the teams hate them, they hate them. They keep adding more and keep adding more. It's not going anywhere. He's going to put a team overseas, at least one team overseas at some point before 2030, which is when he just got the contract extension, when maybe he finishes being NFL commissioner. But that's going to be his last legacy thing, was going to be a team overseas.
2: 48.5%. That's the number to remember. The quote-unquote media kicker bumping that share of the collectively bargained revenue that the players collect. So while they may protest, they may be mad, they may hate the travel, they may hate the extra games, wait, we're going to make how much more? Okay, cool. And then it gets voted on by a very separated, divided player base when it comes down to it in terms of ratifying a CBA, right? Because you've got your people up top and you've got everybody else trying to grind out one more year of income. So yeah, Roger Goodell and the NFL, right? If it's going to make them a dollar more, that's 48 to 48.5% on the dollar that goes into the pockets of the players. They're never going to say no. They'll grouse. Sean McVay will grouse, and I think he's really mad because he was terrible and he got housed. He gets off the hook because everybody was talking about the schedule and when he went, as opposed to how poorly they played and coached in that game.
1: So again, you think it's not? No, no, no. You can say you don't want it. You don't want it. What the NFL wants, the NFL eventually gets. We're talking legacy stuff for Goodell.
2: Mm-hmm.
1: It's at least one team. It may be two.
2: He's got four years now, right? An extension.
1: Right? Maybe more than that. We got big NFL picks coming up next right here. Week two in the NFL is upon us. Jason and Mike Fox.
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8: NBC News Radio, I'm Jennifer Kuiper. President Trump says an agreement has been reached with Denmark over Greenland. In a post on Truth Social, Trump says the agreement gives the U.S. permanent control over security and all other needs in Greenland. He went on saying no U.S. adversary will be allowed to have a base, a military presence, or sensitive investments in Greenland without American approval. Trump also says he's banning CNN, MS Now, and Politico from the White House due to what he says is their constant reporting of fiction and lies when covering him.
9: No, it's really just cumulative stories over the last 2 years. You get sick of it.
8: CNN says it has the constitutional right to report without hindrance or interference from the government. Trump also claimed Politico received an $8 million subscription from the government under the Biden administration.

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0: It is Fox Sports Radio, the Jason Smith Show with my best friend, Mike Harmon. Time now to find out what's trending in the wide world of sports from a guy who lost a lot of money because he bet Pete Alonso would hit two home runs tonight.
1: That would be you.
0: I'm not betting on money for Pete Alonso to hit home runs. Come on.
1: You were expecting five.
0: I really thought, okay, you know, he hits the home run to tie the game, and we get to the ninth inning. They tie it with two in the bottom of the ninth, and the Brewers go ahead. I'm like, he's going to hit a home run to win the game, but he's left in the on-deck circle for the final at-bat of the night. So whatever I put out there worked. I mean, it didn't hit a home run. It did not hit a home run. But for the night in sports, Special Delivery Steve DeSager has what's trending right now. Steve-O.
1: We will get to the baseball, but, you know, for the longest time tonight, the only Oriole scoring was the Pete Alonso three-run homer in the third, making it a 3-3 game. Eventually in 10, the Brewers won at Baltimore 6-5. Let's start with college football, because there was quite a matchup on Fox TV tonight. Top 25 teams, and eventually at home, number 13, Texas Tech, edge number 22, Houston, 28-26. In the late game, it is number 21-ranked Oregon at home, already leading 35-0 against 0-3 Portland State early second quarter. Fifth-ranked Miami won at Wake Forest, 33-20. Darian Mensah started 24 of 24 passing. He finished 30 of 34, 220 yards, three touchdowns. The Minnesota Vikings will start quarterback Carson Wentz on Sunday. Falcons QB Cooper Rush will start again this weekend. Bengals quarterback Joe Burrow practiced fully today and will play after back tightness. Texans wide receiver Nico Collins is out with a hamstring injury. WNBA wins for New York and Indiana. Now to Major League Baseball. It was a Milwaukee victory at Baltimore, 6-5. In 10 innings. The regular season ends a week from Sunday. Chance for the wild card for both the Blue Jays and Texas. They were each two games out for that last wild card in the AL behind the Guardians. Texas has beaten Toronto 7-1. Cleveland was a winner 5-3 over the A's. Cleveland is now alone in first in the AL Central. Detroit won 11-8 at the White Sox with five runs in the top of the eighth. Atlanta a 6-2 winner at Houston. The Braves clinch a playoff berth. The Mets ended a five-game losing streak, defeating Philadelphia 6-3. Juan Soto with three hits, including a three-run homer. Boston won 4-2 at Tampa Bay. That ends a six-game winning streak for the Tampa Bay Rays, the first-place team in the AL East. They came in up five games on the Yankees in the division, and New York's Aaron Judge is going back on the injured list with a strained calf. Gerrit Cole and the Yankees up 8-2 at Arizona in the top of the seventh. Arizona's four games back at San Diego for the last NL wild card. Arizona losing. Padres are winning 6-1 against the Marlins in the top of the seventh inning. Already wins for Seattle and Washington as well. Kyle Larson earned the NASCAR pole after bad weather canceled qualifying at Bristol. Back to you.
0: Thank you very much, Steve-O. The Jason Smith Show with Mike Harmon live from the Fox Sports Radio studios. Don't forget, check out our podcast after the show is over. It goes up right after we get done here at Fox Sports Radio. Just search our names, Jason Smith and Mike Harmon, wherever you get your podcast from, and it will be there, whether you get them on iTunes, iHeartRadio app. Find it, search it, see all the content. Let us know what you think. Love it, hate it, rate us, subscribe. We'll love you forever and ever. So looking ahead now, we got big stuff going on. We got Pete Futak coming up next hour on the show, all big college football to preview tomorrow, and LSU and Ole Miss. You know, we were talking about the Rams and the Giants a little bit ago, and even though it's Monday night, this is the game of the week. All of a sudden, this game got much more difficult for the Rams, and with the Giants all of a sudden putting things together last week, the Rams are getting Aaron Donald back. He plans to play. Puka Nacua sat out. He was not on the injury report yesterday. A lot of stuff happening with the Rams coming back, a long time coming off their week one loss. I know the temptation is, and we talked about this, that if the Rams don't win this game, 0-5 is on the table, because it's the Bills, it's the Eagles, it's the Broncos. I mean, 0-5 is on the table. They have looked terrible. All that being said, the Rams are home. It's their home opener. Yes, the Giants are feeling good. They get a big win week one against the Cowboys. I really find it hard to believe that the Rams are going to lose this game. It's going to be uglier than you think, because I know general consensus, people are going to, well, the Rams come in, they show it, they're going to win this game 38-10. No, it'll be a tougher go than you think, and it'll be up and down, but the Rams will find a way to win. They are the more desperate team. They know they need this W. They've had some time off to get ready, to try to get healthier, to try to get their body clocks back on time, which is really why Sean McVay took the Rams over when they did, because coming back was a lot more easier to acclimate. So it's going to be a tougher game. It's not going to be a big Rams blowout, but in the end, the Rams will survive this game against the Giants. I'm going to go 27-24. They find a way to get the W. And look, I'll take the rarity where I'll say the Rams win, but the Giants cover, because right now the spread's 7.5, wherever you may look.
2: 7.5 or, 48.5 your total. I love the Cam Scatabo quote. If I have to meet him in the hole on third and one, then so be it. Got to get 1 yard. I love that he's hyping it up. Let's go. The irresistible force and the immovable object, like Gorilla Monsoon would say all those years ago. This one, the Nacua thing is interesting, but he's got the extra day. I would expect him to be out there. I love what we saw from the Giants. I love the ferocity and the way Jackson Dart attacked. I got to think with the extra days, the shame and the anger coming off the Australian trip, that they're ready to go and that secondary's up to the task and limit neighbors, which means Dart's going to have to dance in the pocket a little bit longer. Maybe you can force a mistake or two. I'm going 30-20. The Rams get the win and silence it, but I do look forward to at least one of these short yardage situations. Right, a lot of Scatabo talking about, hey, Aaron Donald's been off. I don't know. He's got to play some football. He hasn't practiced a lot. Like, couching it, and then they followed up with the short yard. It's like, oh, yeah, I want that. Let's go. So, look, while he's healthy, while everybody's healthy, I expect they're the best shot. Matthew Stafford's going to have to get rid of the ball quickly, so this is interesting. The 14 tight ends that they have on the roster.
0: It's a lot of tight ends.
2: They're going to Voltron a dozen catches between them before it's all said and done. But I think they do a good job of getting Williams and Corum going in the run game to slow things down.
0: So the Rams are one of those teams where you say, hey, how much concern do you have for them going into week two? And like, I think they get the win and they write things for a little bit. Now, again, it gets a lot more difficult. There are three teams that I have the biggest concern for coming off of week one, and they may not be the same three teams that you think, right? But three, and one of them actually won, and I'm concerned about them. Number one, and look, we've talked about it. I'm concerned about the Chargers. Okay. What happened to them? Arizona was 3-14 last year. They didn't do anything crazy in the offseason. They had, if it was possible, they had animosity with their quarterback before he finally decided to come back. Yes.
2: But they got a new coach. So that
0: helps.
2: But
0: personnel wise, it's still the same. It should be a new system. It should be new everything, right? Yes, you drafted a franchise running back, but he didn't flip the game last weekend. The offense of the Chargers may need a little bit of time. I get that, right? It's a whole new system. It's Mike McDaniel coming in. I get you a little bit of time on that, and you're hoping Ladd McConkey stays healthy. But what the Cardinals offense did was inexcusable. Kendrick Bourne was the best receiver on the field. Come on, man. I mean, come on. What is this, 2021, and I'm looking for a bye week replacement at wide receiver? Like, you got worked by Kendrick Bourne. Like, that was absolutely shocking. This was the Chargers at home. And I don't know if this was, hey, we're feeling it. We're feeling ourselves as contenders. We got everything we have. Like, they have everything they need to win. They have the defense. Well, maybe not anymore. They have the offense. Well, maybe not anymore. They have the offensive line. They went out and laid an absolute egg, and it doesn't get easier than opening up at home against the Cardinals, right? You see some of the games around the league, you would say, okay, what's one team that's going to open up with a win? Yeah, give me the Chargers at home against the Cardinals. And it's not like it was a back-and-forth game where the Cardinals won on a field goal. Like, the Cardinals had the lead most of the game, and they pulled away at the end. Like, I am really concerned about the Chargers going into week week two. And if they lose to the Raiders, and I mean, this is the second game at home, they lose to the Raiders, like all of a sudden it is full blown panic mode in with the Chargers. And suddenly, is Justin Herbert ever going to be the guy? Is Mike McDaniel really the guy to make that move there? To him to get them ready. Like all of a sudden it is full blown panic mode for the Chargers if they lose on Sunday to the Raiders.
2: Yeah, it's that curiosity, right? Everything trying to round into shape. And like we had a preseason, but you know, Harbaugh already lamenting that they didn't get enough reps. Herbert and the offensive line, Hampton had the huge fumble. He'll be better, but it, you know, that was a huge play, in that one. You need more from Johnston, go on down the timing, but this is just the big stakes, because you also look at if the Raiders can come into the building, and we know what that crowd is going to be, and suddenly they're 2-0 in division. There's a lot of angst that flows out of this one, particularly, you know, Kansas City, while Mahomes may not be as good as he once was, you now have a run game that you never had. And I have to think Denver's better, but they're probably on this list too. Well, yeah, based on what they showed week one.
0: Denver's on the list. Denver's on the list, but, ahead of them on the list, the Packers. They got carved up by a number two quarterback. They didn't get, if they got carved up by Kyler Murray, that would be embarrassing enough. Boy, here's a guy that the Cardinals didn't even want, but you think he's great. Okay. If you got carved up by Kyler Murray, at least you got carved up by Carson Wentz. The best game Carson Wentz has had in years. Carson Wentz is 48 years old and he came in and nearly put 50 points on the board against you. Like this is, I don't know if the Packers are any good. I really don't. Like, I want to feel really confident about the Jets going into Sunday, but, you know, Jets. But, like, the Packers, I wonder if they're still really good or if they're just a little worse. They still haven't won with Micah Parsons out, and he's not coming back this week. But this should be a game where, yeah, I know you're opening up on the road, but Minnesota, they got all kinds of problems, man. They just want to have a week where we're not talking about J.J. McCarthy at quarterback, and all of a sudden Carson Wentz came in, and he looked like peak Philadelphia in 2018. Like, he hasn't looked this good since his would have been an MVP season back when the Eagles won the Super Bowl, but he got hurt and Nick Foles came in. Like, I got tons of problems, tons of questions for the Packers coming into this weekend.
2: Well, you don't know how quickly you're getting Jacobs back in the mix, right? You've got a sealed files, all of that stuff on the exempt list, but they couldn't run the football either. Some big plays from Jordan Love, first half, second half, and that's been the tale of what LaFleur's been. We're just extolling the virtues of one LaFleur, and now we've got the other LaFleur who's struggling, not quite the success, of Dodgeball and Peter LaFleur, of course. But, you know, for Matt LaFleur, it's been struggles, second halves of games, decidedly pedestrian, and flailing, right? The offense sputters and the defense doesn't have the horses to close it out. So yeah, this one is huge. If they lose to the Jets, my goodness. Right? No, because, like, that's the thing, right? He signed an extension, and I know that's there. That's all fine and good. Look, they'll go sell some hot chocolate outside the stadium when it gets cold or whatever they need to do. But you lose.
0: I'm laughing like Jabba the Hutt. All of a sudden, the Jets are 2-0. Whoa, that makes the Knicks winning the title look like a kid giving out candy. Wait a minute, the Jets are 2-0? Hang on a second.
2: Yeah, no, like that. But that's it. The Jets become 2-0. You lose to Geno Smith. And Jordan Love put up some gaudy numbers.
0: Yeah, oh,
2: right?
0: Yeah, sure.
2: You saw a little bit from Golden. You saw the big game Watson had, and all of a sudden you've got a world of hurt because the division isn't going away. Like obviously the Bears and Vikings face off, but that second half, you know, Wentz only threw for 133 yards. Doesn't matter. He found the end zone three times and came and gutted you with 22 points in the fourth quarter. Absolutely an immense game for the Packers.
0: Look, and the thing is what this game is going to come down to, I'll tell you, is that I have every confidence the Jets offense will play well enough. Frank Reich seems to have unlocked the Jets' potential offensively. The Titans had no answer for what the Jets were doing offensively. Look, and the Jets are limited, right? Yes, the Jets have, they're very solid all the way around. Their offensive line was fantastic week one. That's going to be the backdrop and the backbone of the team. So that's fine. But the one thing is that this is where the game's going to come down to. If the Jets can get pressure on Jordan Love, they win this game. But if they can't, Jordan Love's going to find enough room to throw the football. And the Jets secondary, you're already down Minka Fitzpatrick. He's already out. You know, they still haven't gotten an interception. If they can't get to Jordan Love and he has time to throw, the Packers are going to win. The Jets won't be able to stop them offensively. And he's just going to go up and down the field. It's going to be frustrating. Receivers are going to be open, and whatever the Jets do, he'll be able to do just a little bit more, because if he's able to do it, the Jets secondary is really what is still the most questionable part of that team. Look, they're built up front, defensive line, and maybe David Bailey has another game like last week with six quarterback pressures and a sack, but if they can't get pressure on him, that's going to be it. Conversely, if they pressure him, if they can get pressure on Jordan Love, it could get ugly for the Packers.
2: I think they do.
0: I can see the Jets winning this game like 30-13. It all comes down to, if they get pressure on Jordan Love, the Jets win this game. But if Jordan Love can throw the football, it's going to be a huge game for him. 350 yards, and the Jets will look like they can't stop him.
2: 24-21, Packers win, but it's late.
0: Boo!
2: No.
0: Boo!
2: But they don't cover.
0: Boo!
2: Harmon sucks. Look, man, I'd want nothing more for your squad to be 2-0 and the Packers to fall to 0-2. Come on, man. The fandom in me is like, come on. That's everything.
0: Although you're really allowed to say that, though. Yeah, you're allowed to say, look, 2-0, man. But I got to call it what it is.
2: They're a better squad.
0: I'd be getting ready. Playoff tickets, man. You kidding me? Playoffs? The third team that concerns me the most, and this is weird because it's coming off a win, but the Steelers really concern me. They barely beat a really bad football team in Atlanta who started Cooper Rush at quarterback. Oh, by the way, Cooper Rush starting again this week. We'll have more on him next hour. They needed a pick six at home, two missed field goals. They have too many questions on offense. Is Rodgers still going to be able to be the guy close to what he was last year? Are the running backs going to be good enough? Because right now it doesn't look like they are. The Steelers win this game, but this should have been something that, hey, this should have been like the Jaguars and the Browns. This should have been like a 34-3 game, and instead it was 20-13 basically for the entire game, and you're waiting for the Steelers to put the Falcons away because the Falcons are terrible. They're absolutely, yes, you have the best running back in football, but it doesn't matter when you have an offense that the rest of it is just so putrid. And still, Pittsburgh needed a touchdown in the fourth quarter to win this game. Yes, they won. They're 1-0. I get it. But this should have been a much bigger blowout win for them. This should have been something at home against a Falcons team that basically says, hey, we're tanking. You know, we don't have any quarterback now. We're starting our third string guy. Look, whatever this is going to be, it's going to be. And instead, they nearly won the game. Like, that's a huge warning sign for me that the Steelers, who we expect every year, hey, they're 9-10 wins, squeak into the playoffs. They play one playoff game. They go home. Yeah, I don't know, man. This is a really, really bad start for them.
2: 27-16, New England wins, blowout city, settling for long-distance super toe field goals. Henderson's back. I know you lose A.J. Brown. Are you going to try to figure that out? It's the Mac Holland show for everybody out there. 42.5, not a lot of confidence in the betting market that these two teams can score. I know Pittsburgh can't.
0: No, Pittsburgh can't. This is going to be a very difficult week for them. And look, you got two teams expecting, hey, we're going to play better than we played week one. Only one of them is going to do it, right? I just don't know that Pittsburgh has more room. Like, you look at where these teams are, the ceiling. Yeah, one team has much more room to grow because of what you saw in week one. And look, you don't just show up and play in the Super Bowl and come back and absolutely stink. This is your home opener now. New England should play a lot better. I think they win this game, and they should win this game handily. They get the questions out for a week and people think, okay, New England lost. They played the Super Bowl champs. It was a bad matchup for them anyway. They beat him a few months ago. Okay, Drake May plays better. They're doing fine. But like Pittsburgh, now the questions are really going to show up because, I mean, I look at this and I go, wow, if you barely beat the Falcons, how many games are you really going to win this year? I mean, really, how many games are you especially when now the Ravens are as loaded as we thought they were. The Bengals are more loaded than we thought they were. Browns, but those other two teams are more are just as loaded or more loaded than we thought they were. Mike Harmon,
2: that's it. Big win for New England. Bounce back, extra days. Shame. They go and take care of Pittsburgh pretty easily.
0: Yeah, this is and look for the Patriots. Drake May is not nearly as bad as he was last week, right? Now, he made bad decisions. Mm-hmm. He threw the football poorly. He was anxious. Some of it, I will tell you, okay, this is a little bit of, hey, big long offseason, coming off the Super Bowl, wanting to do too much. He comes back to the pack this year because he's not a classically great quarterback, right? Like he does things really well. The league will make him come back to the pack a little bit, but this is still going to be a Patriots team that, hey, over the course of the year, if they're less than 500, I'm really surprised. Like if they come back to the pack 500-ish and they're making a run at a wild card, yeah, that's kind of what I expect because clearly the Bills look like they're the best team in the division, maybe the best team in the AFC overall after what they've done the first 2 weeks offensively, but I'd be surprised if the Patriots don't figure it out rightly enough to stay in the playoff race for most of the season where they're doing the 500 dance most of the way and they have a chance in December, win a couple of games, and they get in.
2: Yeah, Seattle made one big...
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0: Houston as the Cougars missed a late two-point try. Number 5, Miami was a winner at Wake Forest, 33-20 as Darian Mensah started the game, 24 of 24 passing, an ACC record. To late-night baseball, the San Diego Padres are up 6-1 on the Marlins in the top of the 8th inning. While Arizona's losing at home, the Yankees got a good start from Garrett Cole and lead 9-2 at Arizona in the top of the 8th. Boston won at Tampa Bay 4-2. Milwaukee in 10 innings beat Baltimore. Atlanta won to clinch a playoff berth. I'm Steve DeSager.
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3: 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The crown is yours. Well, we got Pete Futek coming up in 20 minutes. College Football Insider. Take a look at all the big games this weekend. LSU Ole Miss at the head of that. We'll have more on that game in a second. But I just want to make sure, Mike, you're okay, because Dante Moore has only thrown for 280 yards tonight against Portland State.
8: Struggling. Now,
3: that is in the first half against, but still only at 280 and four touchdowns. Are you okay? Because I feel like you have something against Dante Moore.
8: I have nothing against Dante Moore. He did not start the season as effectively, efficiently, and brilliantly as perhaps we had hoped.
3: Well, he had one. This first game was good. His second game was not. The third game is good. Maybe he's just going to be an every other game guy.
8: Okay, well, you know, you had the 34-27 win. They held off the Boise State Broncos, and he was 378 and 3 there. Just saying, I want more. I want it every week, buddy. That's it.
3: Okay. No, I know you do, but I know.
8: I'm a critical guy. I mean, especially just when you lose to a 23.5 point favorite. Now, he didn't play defense in that game.
3: Yeah. No, I understand, but I also understand that, guys like Josh Allen could have a senior year where he throws 17 touchdowns and seven picks.
8: That's a long time ago.
3: Against lower-level defense, and I don't think he's had trouble assimilating to the NFL.
8: He's a unicorn. Tonight, he's an outlier.
3: You watch tonight, Dante Moore having a big night, and then Darian Mensah tonight for Miami start out 24 for 24 before throwing his first incompletion. I mean, this is how it happened, because it's our fault. Miami, I am sorry. Bernie Kosar, Michael Irvin, I'm sorry. It's all my fault, because he was 24 of 24. The show open starts. Steve DeSager is telling you what's trending. He says Darian Mensah is 24 out of 24. He is two passes shy of breaking the all-time record for most consecutive completed passes to start a game. He's there. We play the open for the show. I come on. I'm saying hello and welcome inside, and I'm watching Mensah sail a ball out of bounds on the run, just throwing it away. He was absolutely fine until I started talking. That's on me. That's absolutely on me. It's my fault. I did. Now, they still won the game, still had a great day, everything. But that's on me. That's my fault.
8: List of times where that's you spoke glowingly of somebody and they fell just short. No, Dante Moore is going to be just fine. Defense has their concerns, and he's going to have to be like Caleb Williams, winning a lot of shootouts.
3: Look, I mean, think about this, right? The happiest people right now are NFL evaluators and NFL teams who are going to pick early in the draft next year. Why? Because unlike last year, where let's just say the quarterback class from last year is what it could be now, Arch Manning is going to the NFL. Well, okay, he's Manning. He's a Manning. We think he's going to be great. How was he last year?

0: you know, sometimes he looked okay. Sometimes he didn't. When they played really good teams, he wasn't quite as good.
1: Got better as the year went on, but yeah.
0: No, yeah. Dante Moore, yeah, he was really good. But you know what? Hey, not quite confident. Totally needed to work on stuff. Totally wasn't going to be as high a pick, most likely, as he thought. Or he's just avoiding the Jets. He goes back to school. Okay, fine.
1: That's always the interesting thing, because we said they could be waiting again, but now they could be 2-0. So, I mean, the whole world's topsy-turvy, man.
0: Yeah. All the Jets are saying is, don't worry, we'll be here next year, too. Jets, Cardinals, Browns, we're here every year at the top of the draft. Don't worry. We're not going anywhere. You think, like, you're going to come back to this party, and it's going to be all different people there. No, it's going to be us, all sitting in the same spots.
1: We have a permanent chair at that table. It's got a nameplate, like a restaurant. That's my seat.
0: I joke around with my daughter all the time, you know, with the pool that we have now, and you know, her friends come over, and I leave for work at like 5 o'clock, and they're just there in the pool, and I go, okay, I'll see you when I get back, and I'll see you all in the same positions now as you are when I get back, because I know they're just not going to leave the pool, right? Then I come home at 11 o'clock, and they're still in the pool, like 6 hours later. I'm like, they haven't moved. Did you get out of the pool?
1: That's pretty good.
0: We came right back in, right? That's what it is. These teams at the top of the draft, hey, yeah, it's like, you know, I'm Dante Moore. Hey, I'm going to work. Yeah. I say, no, I come back. Oh, no, still the same people are there, right? I'm coming back to the draft next year. Nope, still the Jets, still the Browns, still the Raiders, still everybody. Everybody's still there.
1: There's no avoiding them. Right? But if you go anywhere near the woods, we're getting towards Halloween season. All the haunted houses are up and running.
0: I mean,
1: that guy's going to find you. If you're on the tram or walking around, Nikki is going to find you. There's going to be problems.
0: But Dante Moore is back for another year. Okay, great. Trinidad Chambliss, we thought he was headed to the NFL all he could. I'm coming back for one more year. Okay.
1: Lane Kiffin really fought hard to keep him in college, thinking he'd show up at LSU.
0: Yeah, I mean, look, you have Darian Mensah, who is just, you know, succeeding and proceeding from Tulane to Duke to Miami. Okay, now another year. Here he is.
1: That's
0: now
1: a movie. Yeah.
0: Proving himself at the highest level of FBS, because, like, hey, great year for Duke last year, you know, the 8-5, but they win the ACC, but obviously, hey, he can go someplace bigger. He goes to Miami. Suddenly now you're looking at the landscape for quarterbacks getting into the draft this year, and you're way more excited because all of these guys have more football that they will have played to own their craft and to get better and impress evaluators. Whereas if all these guys came into the league last year, you'd say, okay, well, they're quarterbacks, so they're going to go early because they're, you know, they're quarterbacks, but it would be more if we're taking a chance and hoping they will succeed and proceed. Now, this year, all the guys I just mentioned, yeah, hey, these guys are all showing another year of college football, another year of showing we're better. Arch Manning already looks like he is better. The comeback against Ohio State, you know how good Moore is. Another year for him is just going to be incredibly valuable. Chambliss, again, showing you that he's one of the top three quarterbacks in all of college football. So, you know, these guys getting this extra year, now they're legitimately going to get drafted high. There's much more tape on them. Schools, teams can be a little bit more discerning. This guy fits what we do a little bit more. We're not going to be shoehorned into taking him because we need a quarterback, even though it's probably might not align with our vision. But if you pick high in the draft this year, you are really excited because you have tons of playmakers at quarterback that you can draft at the top. You're not going to have to reach for him. You're not going to have to get lucky on day two. It's not going to be, well, maybe we'll trade into the back end of the first round, hopefully get our Jackson Dart. No, the guys are going to be there. Now, the difficult part is always, well, are we going to make the right choice? Because people forget that part. Oh, look at all the quarterbacks here. No, but you got to pick the right one. You got to make sure you pick the right. Oh, yeah. Because that's where the Jets and the Browns are. They always fail. Hey, all these great quarterbacks here. Who are we going to pick? Well, whatever we pick is going to be wrong. So no matter what happens, it's going to be wrong. So there is that part of it. But you would much rather have this rich tapestry that you like to say to look forward to, because there's going to be many more guys with high first round grades. If you need a quarterback, if your NFL team needs a quarterback, this is going to be the year to get one.
1: Oh, exciting times. And then we go all across each of the conferences. And obviously we spend a lot more time, and the big ones, particularly when we look at the SEC and Big Ten. But reality is you got, because of the transfer portal, because of NIL, guys are staying longer, getting more of those reps, which we had a number of those last year. Unfortunately, a bunch of those guys got hurt.
0: Yeah.
1: Right?
0: Yeah,
1: or they struggled a little bit, then got hurt. So I'm looking straight at Nussmeier as one of the guys that just struck me, because, you know, going back to last year, we're talking about him as a, all right, is he back first round, second round kind of guy? And then he struggles in his nine games. Eventually, he ends up with the Chiefs, plays a little bit in the preseason. But just the idea of where we're at in terms of college football, for all the negativity that gets spewed about this age. And, you know, pick your favorite face of the game. You got Dabo Swinney, who won't play along with a lot of what's going on now and reticent to change his habits. Mensah's just the great example of, like, all right, I'm going up the ladder, right? I got a promotion. All right, I made some more money. I had a great year. I got another promotion. Here we go. And now you're picking up for what Carson Beck left you last year, where he made a ton of money, right? Going down to Miami, had a big year, and now he's the heir apparent and the guy that they think will be the, you know, the guy to take Arizona to the next levels, assuming Jacoby Brissett's ready to hand over the reins. Or should they start to struggle, gets traded, so Carson Beck wins by default. But all of that to say, as we sit here right now through a couple weeks, yeah, you got to be excited about what you've seen, right? For Arch Manning, terrible first half, and then a massive second half that makes you kind of raise an eyebrow, sit up, you know, a little more attention, and saying, okay, there's the guy that we've been waiting on. So now he just needs to keep building on that. But across college football, yeah, very healthy. And for all of those also ran squads, and we talked with Jason Cole earlier in the week, Jason, and he brought up the, boy, we need a bunch of new quarterbacks. So right now you got a lot of folks with lottery tickets going, please be the right guy. Please be the right guy. Can we guess right for once? Because that's the thing with a lot of them.
2: Yeah.
1: Right?
2: Oh,
1: that's
2: yeah,
1: the thing
2: yeah,
1: with
2: sure.
1: a lot of them. It's like they've had many bites at the apple. And whether it's coach and front office, the quarterback himself, you know, it's like getting to the center of the Tootsie Roll Pop.
2: Now, you
1: the world
2: said
1: they never know.
2: You said the magic phrase right there, quarterback health, because the last college quarterback to talk about here for a couple minutes, Sam Leavitt, don't worry, he's healthy.
1: Oh, yeah.
2: He's going to play. He was doubtful on Wednesday, had a big comeback on Thursday, and now look at him.
1: It's a miracle.
2: He's like the opposite of Solomon Grundy, born on a Monday, married on a Tuesday, sick on a Wednesday, worse on Thursday, died on Friday, buried on Saturday. That was the end of Solomon Grundy. This is like the opposite of that, where doubtfully, who knows, he might be out for the season. What's going on? No, but Thursday, now he's questionable. Oh, now he's fine. He's gotten a clean bill of health. He is not even on the injury report. He will play in the biggest college football game of the year when Ole Miss hosts LSU tomorrow. So be very, very happy. He's made it back from whatever has held him back this week. And what a great, I mean, I want a 30 for 30 on this.
1: Yeah, no, we really need to know how this all came to fruition. And if it's just Lane Kiffin sitting there in the darkness cackling like a madman, I want to see that too. Whatever it is, however they concocted this, and maybe he just, you know, had a 24-hour flu.
2: Yeah, no, look, obviously we've talked about this, that Lane Kiffin, the gamesmanship that he has decided to pull this week, the trolling of his former school in Ole Miss. He is a guy who has embraced being the villain in college football, mainly because he's comfortable. He's good at it. He's
3: 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Saturdays are for these guys.
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24: NBC News Radio, I'm Jennifer Kiefer. President Trump says he's banning some major news outlets from the White House. In the Oval Office, he talked about his announcement on Truth Social, banning CNN, MS Now, and Politico due to what he says is their constant reporting of fiction and lies when covering him.
25: You get so tired of reading and seeing fake news. When you look at CNN, it's just fake. That's why their ratings are no good.
24: President Trump says he will ban other media outlets soon. The president has also signed a bill allowing him to place more sanctions on Russia. The measure, called the Lindsey O. Graham Sanctioning Russia and Iran Act of 2026, was signed into law today. It targets Russia's economy over its continued war with Ukraine and even expands sanctions on Iran. Under the bill, President Trump can impose tariffs on countries that are within the top five purchasers of Russian oil, a group which includes China and India. The U.S. is planning to sell $24 billion worth of fighter jets to Saudi Arabia. Congress has 30 days to approve or reject the deal, which comes as Houthi rebels in Yemen have ramped up their attacks against Saudi Arabia. One person is dead and two others are injured after a fishing boat crashed onto rocks near the Golden Gate Bridge. Richard Smith, commanding officer of Coast Guard Station Golden State, says it happened on the north side of the bridge.
26: They were all injured on board, all traumatic injuries. And then the boat started taking on water and they ended up in the water for approximately 5 minutes.
24: Police are investigating what led up to the collision. An investigation is underway in Kansas after a woman's body was found in a suitcase outside of a fire station. The body of 67-year-old Loretta Moody was discovered Wednesday evening in Wichita. Two people who brought the suitcase to the fire station are being interviewed by investigators. Amazon's Fall Prime Day event will make its return on October 6th and 7th. I'm Jennifer Kiefer, NBC News Radio.
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27: By the way, give me the second biggest game tomorrow besides Ole Miss and LSU.
0: Wildcats hosting Deion Sanders.
27: I'm joking, but that literally and figuratively gets a prime time spot. That's going up against the Lane Bowl there in Ole Miss. So
0: You got Michigan State and Notre Dame tomorrow. That's a little bit of fun.
27: In a thunderstorm. By the way, that one's going to get funky fast. And it's supposed to rain all day.
0: Yep.
27: Right around this area. And the thunderstorms are supposed to hit, right about half an hour before kickoff. So that might be one of those games that on a neutral, they're a dome Notre Dame race, boat racing them out of the stadium. But, it's a Pat Fitzgerald team. They're going to hold the ball for 48 minutes. I mean, they're number two in the country in time of possession as is. I don't think they beat Notre Dame, but if you're going to have a shot in a torrential rain, yeah, that might be kind of something interesting.
0: Plus 29 and a half, Pete.
27: Yeah. Michigan State might not score. That's the problem. It could be a dominated performance where, it's like, 39 to nothing or something. They're just not a lot happening. The game I'm actually kind of, in a weird, deep cuts way interested in is James Madison at San Diego State. because we're going to have back-to-back weeks here that kind of become kind of a college football playoff, you know, knockout round for the group of six, you know, throw them a cookie games, which in a week that's not going to be too great like this, like really we have to care about Kansas and Arizona State. I know, big new kickoff. I'm not too dogging the program here. But like really, Kansas and Arizona State, that's going to get everyone fired up. Okay. You know, we've got nothing tomorrow. So you've got a game between a team that's probably going to win a Sun Belt and a good team that's going to have some fun in the Pac-12 this year. If San Diego State pulls this off, that's going to be kind of interesting. And then next week, we get Boise State at Western Michigan. So for all of the, they got screwed on. Okay, Western Michigan, you get Boise State at home, you win that, you win the MAC title, you're going to the college football playoff probably. So, like, there's some quirky stuff happening out there.
0: Well, but the thing is, though, Pete, I don't think we need anything more than LSU and Ole Miss tomorrow. I mean, this is you're not going to have a game all year with this kind of drama and attention and police protection that coaches need with the gamesmanship of Sam Leavitt all the way through. Like, Lane Kiffin's become the face of college football, and this is going to be the game of the year, Pete.
27: I don't get it. Ole Miss, God love you and all that. But, like, would you be in the college football playoff last year? Could you even watch the college football playoff last year if Lane Kiffin didn't take over that gig 6 years ago? No. Would you have Trinidad Chambliss and all the players that are still there if Lane Kiffin didn't take that job? No. What would have happened if you had, like, a Billy Napier or brought back a Hugh Freeze or a Jimbo Fisher who's now about to be the Florida State head coach or something? Would you be in this position? No. And I get it. College, you know, sports fans do not like it when someone else leaves, even if it's for a better job. But, like, look, Ole Miss has done nothing. It hasn't been a thing at all in the last, since Arch Manning was doing stuff. Even then, they were just kind of all right. But and so Lane Kiffin made Ole Miss football matter. And so all these fans, now, you know, death threats and all these other security things, like, come on. The guy left for another gig. He made your program relevant. Let's just say thank you. I would actually cheer the guy if I'm on that sideline. And then you hope that they lose by 50.
1: Well, and then he did all the work to keep Chambliss eligible. So thinking he was going to stick around and come with him. So you got that. Yes. But all of it, right? They're banning, in the student section, all these different rules and everything else, though, Pete. But the Leavitt thing was an extra special little touch to this kind of fun and gamesmanship in testing the boundaries of how much people will put up with it, and wondering if we can get an oversight committee to give us another statement.
27: Nice. Well, I don't know why coaches don't do it. Again, my thing when it comes to everyone complaining about Lane Kiffin is, why isn't your head coach doing this? Like, why isn't your coach trying to get professional athletes, if it's kind of sort of murky in the rules, to come play for you? Why isn't your guy getting it? And by the way, is your head coach, did he win 11 games two times in 2 years at Florida Atlantic? No. You know, is this guy, you know, probably one of the best coaches in the game as is? No. I mean, he's just that good, but he is the evil empire guy now that everyone's going to root against, and he's going to make it interesting. And, yeah, I mean, maybe there is an oversight committee, but as we prove, all of this is completely toothless. Okay, yeah, you shake your fist. Well, that was wrong. Oh, we need to change college sports. Okay, here's this bill. None of it's going to matter. I mean, none of it's going to actually, like, do anything or pass or, nobody's giving Western Michigan the win now. None of this stuff. So, let's see what happens on the field tomorrow. But when it comes to Sam Leavitt stuff, I don't know why coaches just don't put their entire team as doubtful. Like, there's no reason. It's not the NFL. Why wouldn't you do that if you're a college head coach?
0: Yeah, because I feel like, Pete, what are they going to do to him? Like, what can you, like, is there anything? No, I don't think there's anything you can do to him. He's like, okay, embracing, you know, being the villain. Like, I'm just going to push the rules as far as I can.
27: Go beat him. Go beat the guy. Go find a coach who's good at this and can, you know, beat what Lane Kiffin's going to do. I have said this. I mean, I have sounded the alarm. I mean, forget the whole AI, you know, bot's going to kill us and everything. I'm the one screaming from the rooftops here. America, wake up. You're not getting this. This Lane Kiffin LSU thing is going to be a problem in our lives for the next, I don't know, 10 years and five national championships later. I think this thing is just that big, and he's just that good.
1: Wow. Tickets as low as $662 for this
27: one. Did I just go Beano Cook, like, you know, Ron Paulus, five Heisman thing on you there? I'm sure I did at some point.
0: Five titles in 10 years for Lane Kiffin. That's pretty good, Pete. I like that.
1: The fact that he's going to stay at the place for 10 years, too, is kind of a big deal, too. Tickets as low as $662. LSU a three-point favorite again.
27: Yeah, like I'm still staying with it. They're just better. Is there a better team than Ole Miss? And even if their defense is so much better. And I'm still scarred by the Louisville game where the Ole Miss secondary decided to leave and, you know, go back to the hotel about a quarter and a half early. If Leavitt gets that, Leavitt will throw a couple of interceptions. By the way, he will play probably. If he doesn't, okay. But if he plays, he will throw interceptions, and then he'll come back and throw a 75-yard touchdown pass. I mean, this offense is just amazing. Or is that, I'm going to say, a professional segue into the game that might actually be the second best game tomorrow? Or Clemson's just really awful. And then we see the other evil empire guy, Bill Belichick, who that North Carolina team might be 3-0 if that defense, you know, there's always that stat that Bill Belichick against rookie quarterbacks or something like that, or rookie head coaches when he's at the Patriots. Well, how about Bill Belichick preparing for a true freshman quarterback? Because that's what he's doing tomorrow for tomorrow's game against Clemson. So I kind of think North Carolina-Clemson is going to be one of those games. It's going to be like 4-3 final score, but that's going to be one of those interesting games to kind of keep an eye on, too.
0: You know, here's the thing, Pete, about that, because, you know, obviously two of the biggest stories the last few days have been off the field. This, we'll get to Steve Sarkisian in a minute. Like, can Belichick really survive this? Like, this is a scandal that he said, it's my program. The general manager has had to resign. His son has had to resign as defensive coordinator. The controversies about drugs and sex. Like, is there a way that he walks? Because all I can think of is it's going to be Bill Belichick saying, I'm resigning. Or if he won't do it because of whatever payout, whatever money they owe buyout wise, North Carolina is going to have to fire him. I don't see how this ends well for Belichick, even by the end of the season. He could be out by Thanksgiving.
27: We are men of the world. We've seen it all and done even more. Yeah, we know how this works. If Belichick's 3-0, oh, it's just a quirky side note here. Oh, isn't that weird? Oh, how awful is this? Oh, he's got something, you know, the 20-something-year-old girlfriend. Oh, if he goes 3-6, then yes, then that's a problem. If you win lots of games as a college football head coach or as a coach anywhere, all these other things kind of get forgotten about or shoved aside or explained away for good or for bad. But just so happens that he's got a pretty good team, a pretty good defense, and I think they beat Clemson tomorrow.
1: Pete Vucek with us, Jason Smith Show with Mike Harmon here, Fox Sports Radio, at Pete Vucek, where you find him in the Twitterverse. Read all his musings, collegefootballnews.com. He's got you covered, all the picks, all the analysis. So what'd you make of the week that was as the Longhorns prepare for the Roadrunners this week about AI after a massive comeback, right? A second half for the ages that got muddied over the course of the week.
27: Yeah, the flip on the field for a moment before getting the other stuff is that the crazy part about this is kick gets the field goal straight, and all of a sudden we're talking about, oh, yeah, Ohio State won and kind of won easily, and of course they're the number one team in the country. And it's something crazy, like four of the last five Ohio State losses, I think, had the guy kicked a field goal, they either would have won it or at least been tied at the time. You know, think about last year, he missed field goal in the Big Ten Championship. Missed field goal against Michigan, missed field goal against the win the game against Georgia in the college football playoffs semifinals, and they would have gone to win the national title. So, like, Ohio State's right there, but at the same time, they've also lost three of their last four games, which, you know, for Ryan Day, who's won 85% of his games, that's kind of a big chunk of losses right in a row to the whole, you know, can't win the big one type of world out there. And then, of course, look, the Sarkisian arch, you know, AI, you know, the whole thing, it's just a mess. I mean, there's no place for any of that. And I'm not going to say, you know, say, oh, well, Arch is just a kid and all that, because he is. He's a college kid in a weird setting, and these guys, even Mannings, aren't always the most media savvy. So I will cut him the very slightest bit of slack just because in that moment. But still, if you see something like that, if your first thought isn't, you know, shock and horror at just the, you know, that's not funny in any way, shape, or form to have something like that out there. And just, it's what everyone talks about instead of the fact that, yeah, it was probably Arch's crowning moment to come up with a fourth quarter like that. And, you know, again, to go back on the field, that's my argument about this anti-CSUS union stuff in a lot of ways, is that, you know, once Arch is just able to go out there and play, where he doesn't have to think about 900 things at once, it's like, hey, Arch, you know, go throw the ball to the other, to your wide receivers and take the team down the field and score. He's really good at that. I think these guys are so overcoached now at quarterback that it really takes away from just going out there and balling out and being a quarterback. And I think we saw that last Saturday night.
0: He's on Twitter at Pete Futak. That is at Pete Futak. CollegeFootballNews.com, your one-stop shopping for everything college football. All the picks, all the analysis. Pete, as always, buddy, appreciate it, my friend. We'll talk to you next week. Have a great one.
27: See you guys.
1: Enjoy, buddy.
0: All right. There goes Pete Futak. Jason Smith, Mike Harmon, live from the Fox Sports Radio Studios. Time now to find out what's trending in the wide world of sports. From special delivery, Steve DeSager, who bet the under on Dante Moore passing yards in the first quarter. So hey, he's out a lot of cash tonight.
3: Well, it was up to 280 by halftime, 19 of 23 through the air, four touchdowns. And I think he's done for the night, just for the record, as it's Oregon 56-0 over an 0-3 Portland State team early in the third quarter. Somewhat more competitive matchup on Fox TV earlier tonight. A couple of top 25 teams, Houston at Texas Tech. The Red Raiders came back and won at 28-26. Houston missed a late two-point try, stopped just shy of the goal line. Fifth-ranked Miami won at Wake Forest 33-20. Hurricanes led 31-7 in the third. Darian Mensah started 24 of 24 passing, an ACC record. The Minnesota Vikings will start quarterback Carson Wentz on Sunday. Falcons QB Cooper Rush will start again this week. Weekend. Bengals quarterback Joe Burrow practiced fully today and will play after back tightness. Texans wide receiver Nico Collins is out with a hamstring injury. He was hurt in practice on Wednesday. The Utah Jazz gave Keontae George a five-year extension. The Pistons gave Asar Thompson a five-year extension. WNBA wins for Indiana and New York. Golden State just took the late game. Kyle Larson earned the NASCAR pole after bad weather canceled qualifying at Bristol. One ball game still going in the major leagues on this Friday night. The Dodgers are hitting it out of the park. They've hit solo homers in the eighth. Max Muncy and Kyle Tucker. It's 5-2 Dodgers over the Giants in the bottom of the eighth inning. Padres,
0: Steve, I gotta ask you, is there something in Kyle Tucker's contract that says, listen, we're okay if you stink until September, and then when September comes, yeah, you start hitting the baseball? Because that's really what he's done this year.
3: This last 2 weeks, he's batting .400, actually. So I don't know what's going on there. But, yes, the playoffs are around the corner. The regular season ends a week from Sunday, and there's a chance that the Dodgers get that first round off. Yes, Atlanta did win tonight, 6-2 at Houston. Braves clinch a playoff berth. The Dodgers are ahead of the Braves in the overall standings in the league and have a chance to be a 2 seed, and therefore the 1 and 2 seeds get that first week off. Atlanta's win at Houston, by the way, rearranges the AL West because the Rangers won 7-1 over Toronto. The Texas Rangers are tied for first with Houston. Houston, a 77-77 team, nonetheless tied for first in the AL West. Houston does hold the tiebreaker if we get to that. Since 2022, all the playoff tiebreakers are determined mathematically rather than actually holding tiebreaker games. That doesn't happen anymore. In the AL Central, Guardians.
0: Do you really want either of those teams to play one more game, Steve?
3: No, I don't want them to play best of three. By the way, the best
0: We've seen enough of both of them this year.
3: Thank you, go home. Then the best of three wild card series each start on Tuesday the 29th, by the way. White Sox were tied for the lead in the AL Central. They're now a game back of the Guardians. White Sox, despite 6 runs in the first, wound up losing 11-8 to Detroit tonight. Tigers got 5 runs top of the eighth. Cleveland won its game at home 5-3 over the A's, so the Guardians up by 1 game. For what it's worth, And it may come down to this. The White Sox do own the tiebreaker in that division. Boston won at Tampa Bay 4-2, ending the Rays' six-game winning streak. Ranger Suarez, the winning pitcher, 5 2/3 innings, 5 strikeouts, 5 walks. The Yankee win was 9-2 at Arizona. Winning pitcher Gerrit Cole pitched 6 innings. Ben Rice is 39th homer. Aaron Judge of New York is going back on the injured list with a strained calf. Padres over Miami 8-2. Padres now 5 games ahead of the Diamondbacks for the last NL wild card. And the Phillies lost 6-3 at the Mets. Mets snap a 5-game losing streak. Phillies are 5 games back of the first place Braves in the NL East. Milwaukee won in 10 innings at Baltimore 6-5. Cincinnati over the Cubs 6-4. Back to you.
0: Thank you, Steve-O. So, Harm, I got to ask you.
1: Yeah.
0: Are you okay? This was a big game for your team to blow tonight, man. Yeah.
1: No, it was awful.
0: So you're not good. Okay, I just want to make sure.
1: Six runs in the first. Everybody's laughing it up. They're back to play, and they're still interviewing guys in the dugouts, chuckling, and ha, ha, ha. And then it goes to hell. You got Peters crashing into the fence. He was down for about 5 minutes before he finally got back up, on a big play that started to turn the game the other way. So, yeah, very, very difficult, very difficult night for me on a Friday.
0: Yeah. No, I'm good. I'm glad you told me. Hey, are you good? No. Not great, Bob. Not great.
1: I appreciate you asking.
0: Just want to understand. Okay.
1: I mean, Steve was kind of laughing at me as he said it. I mean, I heard it in his voice.
0: He was fully laughing. That wasn't
1: He was cackling like a madman. Yeah, the White Sox. So, you know, why does everybody hate me? What did I do?
0: Jason Smith, Mike Harmon live from the Fox Sports Radio studios. Coming up next, a Major League Baseball story that will have a ripple effect on the playoffs. That's next right here. Jason and Mike, Fox Sports Radio. Well, the wait is over. 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
0: We got more football coming up in a few minutes, but a huge story out of Major League Baseball tonight that really just takes the playoffs and throws them in flux. Aaron Judge is going back to the injured list, this time because of a right calf strain. And Aaron Boone is not making any predictions as to when he can return to the lineup. So the particulars about it are interesting because they're going to make the roster move tomorrow. They can backdate it 2 days, meaning that if he's well enough to come back, he could play in the Yankees' regular season finale on September 27th. But Aaron Boone again said he's getting treated. We'll see what happens. Remember, he came out for a pinch hitter in the sixth inning on

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1: Hello, welcome inside. Final hour tonight. 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
2: We're back, baby.
1: Back and better than ever. You know, talking about...
3: Remember that line?
1: Before we get into the NFL, just we're talking about Aaron Judge a few minutes ago. And look, this is an incredibly huge story in Major League Baseball. On the injured list again for the Yankees, Aaron Boone says, can't guarantee when he'll be back. Don't know if he'll be back. If all things go well, he could come back for the final game of the regular season before the playoffs start. But it's not even sure that he's going to come back for that. All of a sudden, the American League is way more wide open than it was up until now, because the Yankees moves to the deadline. Loved everything they did. Their starting pitching is great, but it's all predicated on Aaron Judge being healthy, right? Aaron Judge makes everything go. The best hitter in the American League. With a healthy Aaron Judge, Yankees going to the World Series. Now, you got 500 teams in the AL West. You have teams that are barely at 500 in the Central. I can't really believe that the Rays are going to go all the way through. Like, I'm looking at teams right now, Mike, and I'm saying, okay, I can see Boston catching fire in the playoffs. Mm-hmm. That's where I'm at right now. That's where I'm looking at. Who's going to come out of the American League? Like, I'm thinking like, hey, that's the team when I say to myself, yeah, I can see them making a big run here. Look, they've been a team of streaks all year long and they're playing really well now. Look, they're going to the playoff quite obviously, with a 6.5 game lead on the final playoff spot over the White Sox right now. But that's a team. I can see the Red Sox going on a run and doing a lot of damage. So if you're telling me right now, American League with no Aaron Judge, Yankee fans hate me saying that, but I'll say Red Sox, man. I'll go Red Sox.
4: Yeah, four games back of the Rays.

0: .621 winning percentage with Judge in the lineup this year, .547 without. Team batting average with Judge, .243. Overall team batting average, .235. I decided to take that tact to show you that means they're a lot worse when he isn't in the lineup. No matter what Rice, Bellinger, and everybody else, they all, you know, next man up. We've got guys that can hit here. All of that is fine and good. Pitching staff, you're hoping to get those starters deep into games. But, yeah, the door is now open. And the thing that I start to wring my hands on is once the injuries start mounting for a guy that's, you know, as big as Judge is, and now you're talking about leg injuries and, you know, coming back off the rib injury and whatever. He came back and was abysmal at the plate, right? Strikeout rate through the roof in the at-bats that he did have before this next injury that, you know, you start to see it start chipping away and they start to compound on each other. So for Aaron Judge, you know, it's a longer-term worrisome thing. But for this playoff run, yeah, the door's wide open in the AL.
1: Oof. So we got more baseball coming up in a bit, but as we've talked about tonight, there's a lot of teams. I know we look at overreaction after week one in the NFL, some teams that really concern me the most, going into week two, but you're looking at some big time contenders that could start the season 0-2 and forget about making the playoffs, which becomes an achievement. Like, no team has started 0-2 and gone to the Super Bowl in like 20 years. So you're talking about some teams with Super Bowl aspirations that, hey, that's out the window for you now. You lose this week. This is how fast NFL season can turn. And three of the biggest contenders that could be 0-2, I can see them all losing this week. But you look at some teams that can go 0-2. Things were really bad for the Cowboys. Things were also bad for the Commanders, but they nearly pulled off a win against the Eagles. And first game back for Jaden Daniels, a failed two-point conversion could have tied the game. Hard for me to believe the Cowboys lose this game. It really is. I mean, I'm sold on Jaden Daniels coming back. I'm sold on him, you know, looking as good as he did last week. But this is not a great team around him. This looks like a team that's going to have a lot of change coming to it. I don't know the offensive line can protect him. I'm stock up on Jaden Daniels again, but I'm stock down on the Commanders. Even though, hey, the Cowboys looked terrible and were manhandled by the Giants week one, I find it hard to believe that the Cowboys are going to come back at home and lose a second game and go to 0-2. So begrudgingly, I'll stick with the Cowboys to get this win and get to 1-1.
0: Yeah, just don't dive into the goalpost, okay, and create chaos.
2: Yeah,
0: it's not a good look. Look, they can't run the football. Like, that's the thing for Washington. Like, Jaden Daniels looked good, and you like the weapons that are assembled if they stay healthy, but they're not going to be able to run the football, and Dallas, I think, should be able to work them offensively. So they'll get right-ish.
1: Yeah, I mean, right. A win is right-ish. Like, that's if you it. Get a win, yeah, that's right. That's right-ish.
0: Either that or the poison pens come out on Jerry Jones.
1: Yeah.
0: They're looking, going, hey, where's Micah Parsons? Oh, wait, he's not playing either.
1: So if I'm going to say that's the one 0-2 team that we haven't talked about yet that can escape with a win, the next two teams, or the 0-1 team can escape with a win and not fall to 0-2, the next two Super Bowl contenders, close your ears. First of all, the Broncos are falling to 0-2. The Jaguars are exactly what we thought they were coming into this year. It was a very workmanlike win. This is a 13-win team from last year. They had a lot of continuity from last year to this year. They go in, do what they need to do week one. I know the game is in Denver. Denver looked awful. They didn't tackle well. Do I expect them to play better in week two? Yeah, but I don't know, man. Bo Nix was bad. What did he have? I mean, I saw my favorite video this week on the internet was his air yards was like 3.7 yards, and they showed him like throwing a football, and it was you average sitting 3.6 yards away from your television. So it's a guy on the couch like sitting, and Bo Nix is standing right behind him. Here's 3.7 yards, 3.6 yards. Like the Broncos will play better. I don't doubt that. Look, the tackling effort was horrendous against the Chiefs, and maybe the Chiefs fooled them with their game plan because there's more running the football than expected, but the Jaguars are legit. I mean, they figured stuff out really big in the first year. And again, the continuity coming in here, they started off on a high. I know they're on the road and people, Denver was good last year. They'll win this game. Yeah, not necessarily. Give me the Jaguars to send the Broncos to 0-2.
0: Look at you. I'm going to say on the that side, I'm going to take Denver to win this game, but you're going to sweat it out, and we're going to get word by third quarter that Sean Payton's taken back the play calling.
1: Oh, I thought you were going to say we're going to get word third quarter that Drew Brees is coming back to play for the Broncos next week.
0: Oh, look at that. Yeah, because Bo Nix last week, had about as many air yards per attempt as Patrick Mahomes did. Problem is his run game was grossly inefficient, and his run defense was that much worse. Yeah. And that's the thing I fear, right? Tootin and company for the Jaguars being able to find some hay because you got Cooper still on the exempt list, and they were not able to tackle. They just got absolutely run off the line of scrimmage. And I think Jacksonville's built to do that again. Trevor Lawrence working the ball down the field to Parker Washington and company. But I look for a better effort from Bo Nix and company in week two because they absolutely got taken to the shed last week.
1: The trendy Super Bowl pick. Hey, every year they seem to be the trendy Super Bowl pick. Texans are going to 0-2. Texans are going to 0-2. Defensively, they got problems, right? They got problems. Now, when you see what Josh Allen did last night to the Lions, you say, ooh, okay, so he did the same thing to the Lions he did to the Texans. We're supposed to have better defense than the Lions. Transitive properties, we're in trouble. No, the Texans are in trouble, mainly because this Bengals team is legit. They haven't even really even close to show you that, hey, they're picking up their stride offensively yet. Offensively, they weren't that great last week, but as long as they're healthy, you know how good they're going to be. The defense was terrific. We said it about the Cowboys all year long, that all offseason long. If the Cowboys defense is league average, they're going to be great, right? That's all they need to do is have a league average defense. Well, so far, not so much with the Cowboys, but the Bengals, with the improvements they made, their unit has a chance to be one of the top defenses in the NFL. And if that happens, that's why I like the Bengals to go to the Super Bowl. Like the first week, 4 sacks, 4 turnovers. That's legit, man. That's a legit beginning for the Bengals defense. And you know I'm not a big fan of the Texans offense, and CJ Stroud has been on a 3-year decline.
0: Well, yeah, you have no Nico Collins.
1: Yeah, I mean, and look, just
0: because the
1: Texans
0: with a handy.
1: Win, I know, and they're still favored. Like, I love the Bengals on the field. I'll take the 3 points, but I love the Bengals on the field in this game. Like, I don't know how the Texans, if the Bengals lose this game, I'll be really, really surprised. I'll be really, really, because they should go in. They're the better team, and Houston just looks like a squad that, every year, a little bit more. Last year might have been their year, right? I know that people like them this year because, hey, Texans coming off last year. Boy, they had a couple of bad luck runs. They had a great defense. They should have been in the Super Bowl last year. CJ Stroud absolutely killed them. First playoff game, they were lucky to get by. Second game, his turnovers were awful, and they got knocked out. Last year was their year. This year, this offense, I don't know how it's going to compete, and you're going to see the Bengals defense with a big effort on Sunday. Again, this game, I'll take the 2.5 points, Mike, but I won't need them. Maybe I'll loan them to you because, the Bears defense is not very good. I'll loan those points to you for the Bears because they might need them.
0: Wow. You sure you're not seeing Joe Flacco in this game before long? With, Joe Burrow taking his mental reps midweek. 45.5 is your total in this one. Look, they're going to need a lot of Montgomery and Marks. All right, that's what this is going to be, and trying to figure out what you can cobble together in the passing game. Yeah, this is a difficult matchup, right? A made-for-TV event that we don't get all the principals involved because, boy, I really liked Houston a lot more with Nico Collins available. You take him down.
1: But that's become a thing now. You can't count on Collins is going to stay in the lineup. You can't do it.
0: So, again, something in the water in the planet Houston, another one of those teams that we put in that list of I don't trust their training room and what goes on. But, yeah, this one for Cincinnati, absolutely a huge one. I'm curious to see week two of that defense. Right. That's the, one of the biggest questions going into the year is what they would be able to do. A lot of new personnel when you talk about Lawrence Allen and Mafe coming to town. Hard for me to pick the Texans this week.
1: Yeah.
0: Although I think the defense should be able to I think I take the under. How about that?
1: All right.
0: 45.5.
1: Okay.
0: Yeah, I think that's my play on this one. And then I just sit on the couch and pray for field goals.
1: Jason Smith, Mike Harmon live from the Fox Sports Radio studios. We got more NFL coming up next. The biggest story of the day in the NFL, and it's not what you think it is. But first, it's time for our official picks of the week. Thanks to DraftKings. The wait is over. Football's here. So is DraftKings. DraftKings is now live in all 50 states. One app, every sport nationwide. Time for Mike and I to give you our picks of the week, and I am going strong. Give me the Patriots -5.5 against the Steelers. The Steelers looked absolutely abysmal in beating the Falcons last week. This should have been a rollover game for Pittsburgh at home against Atlanta, a third-string quarterback. They needed a Watt pick six and in the fourth quarter. I mean, how do you just win this game over Atlanta 20-13 in Cooper Rush? I don't know that the Pittsburgh Steelers can run the football. I don't know what the passing game is going to look like. This should have been a 34-3 game. This should have been what we saw the Jaguars do to the Browns, but instead they barely escaped. This is going to be a case where New England has a little bit more room between themselves and the ceiling. Their home opener, they get as well as they can defensively. They're going to shut down Pittsburgh. They cover this without too much of a problem. This is going to be one of those 28-13 type games. New England -5.5. That's the number of DraftKings. Give me the Patriots to get to 1-1.
0: Part of me wanted to take your Jets, as we talked about earlier,
1: then
0: but I'm going to go with...
1: That's a boo!
0: All right, boo. Well, then I'll double up. We'll take two picks. You got the Jets +3.5.
1: That's good, because now I can blame you if they don't win. That's good.
0: Well, that's it. I'll take them. When we look at where that line has moved over the course of the week. But I'm also going to look at the Panthers -2.5 at Atlanta. Cooper Rush under center once again. Bryce Young's played very well against Atlanta in the four starts that he's got against them. Tet McMillan and Jalen Coker could feast. Why? There's no discernible pass rush in Atlanta. Between injuries, suspensions, and myriad issues, nothing going on there. Yeah, we'll get to see a lot of Bijan Robinson, so fantasy owners will be all excited. But this is another day for Bryce Young and company to put up some major points. I'll take them -2.5.
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2: Bad news. Puka Nacua was out today at practice. He was not listed on the injury report yesterday. So the Rams, one step forward, two steps back. Look, first of all, as far as Donald goes, again, it's gone from I don't need to see Aaron Donald till like week eight to, man, we need to see him now or the Rams season can end, right?
6: Break because, glass in case of emergency.
2: Right, because they go to 0-2 and this gets really, really tough fast, right? You see their schedule, again, we've talked about it. They could be 0-5 really easy. But the reason we're talking about them at this point is because they just did not show up in Australia. They played terribly. Myles Garrett was hurt. And still, this is the storyline coming off the Rams and the 49ers. It's been a full week later. We've seen a whole full week of games, and it's playing games in Australia. Why are we doing this? The Rams today, Sean McVay was asked about the next time they play. He says, hopefully never again. I got news. They're one of the four teams that are designated as Australia's team. So yay. I think they'll be going back to Australia sooner than you think. But look, honestly, for every team, there's nine games this year overseas. So, okay, basically every other year, you're going to be eligible now to play a game overseas, right? So think for oh, well, we'll play now in 2026. We won't have to play again until 2029, 2030. No, that's not how it goes. And if you think that this is just going to be a, hey, we're getting by with these overseas games and eventually we'll see some sort of tapering off because maybe they won't sell tickets and won't be as popular, that ain't happening, man. I know that players hate them. I know the coaches hate them. I know the fans hate them. Nobody likes them. Nobody likes to wake up at 6:30 in the morning on the West Coast to watch a football game or wake up at 6 o'clock strictly for fantasy purposes to make sure my guy's going to play. Nobody likes that, right? Players don't want to go play. Coaches don't want to go. They don't want to go have to worry about coming back playing or that nobody likes it. But the NFL likes it because they make money on it. It's a way to grow the game. And Roger Goodell, who just got signed to another contract extension through 2030, I guarantee you this. He wants his final legacy to be an NFL team based overseas. Now, maybe it's Australia, maybe it's in England, maybe it's in Germany, but he wants at least one team based overseas because that's where he can walk away and say, yes, I made money, but I'm the first commissioner. We're the first North American franchise to have a team based in a foreign country overseas, right? We're the first ones to do that. You know that's what he wants because everything the NFL wants, they get. Sometimes they get it right away. Sometimes you just have to wear you down on ideas. Like the guy in your fantasy league that keeps offering you trades. You keep saying no, and then finally you make a trade just so he stops texting you. If I make this trade, will you stop texting me? Yes, I will. All right, like, how long did we hear, hey, the NFL wants to go to 17 games. NFL wants 17 games. Players said, no, we don't want it. NFLPA said, no, we don't want it. We don't want it. We don't want it. We don't want it. And then what happened after a few years? Oh, we got 17 games. Because the NFL, you just have to get used to the idea. We're going to wear you down. We want 17 games. We're going to get it. Same thing true here. Roger Goodell wants at least one team based in Europe, overseas. I bet he wants a whole division at some point based over there. You can have an old division. That way, hey, most of the games, you know, or at least half the games, they're playing against each other. So it's less travel because they're over there together. Okay, fine. Like, at least one team overseas by the time he's done being commissioner of the NFL. And the fact that his next deal now ends in 2030, he's going to want a team there for the next collective bargaining, right? By 2030, he's going to have a team. He wants a team there. This is legacy stuff that no commissioner has been able to do. So that's why he's going to do it. The NFL gets what they want. They want teams overseas. They're going to get that team overseas. And everybody's going to have to go keep playing over there, especially the Rams, because, you know, they're designated as one of Australia's teams.
1: What is that? The old Montgomery Burns. You're the richest guy I know. Way richer than Lenny. Yes. And I'd trade it all for a little more. That's the NFL. And the players get 48.5% of every dollar that comes in. So while publicly you may have some of the stars and the long-tenured guys that have made, you know, the $100 million, $200 million, whatever, say, wow, this isn't good and whatever, behind the scenes, like, wait, that gets us how much more per year for the guys that, because we know what that tail looks like on NFL player longevity, right? The average of 3 years ain't the end. No. That's a very long tail with guys that have a game here and there and try to cling long enough for the benefits or whatever. The other fight that should be happening during the CBA. But when you're talking about all these different entities that want pieces of the television packages, yeah, there's so much money to be had with it all that the players will be blinded by that and the opportunity. So yes, you'll get your 18th game. Eventually we'll have no preseason. It'll truly be a September of preseason quote unquote games like we talk about, right? So many people, dismiss week one, dismiss week two. Well, those still count. But for a few dollars, you know, we'll just get rid of the preseason altogether. He'll have more joint practices and whatever else. But I fully agree. You know, as much as McVay can talk about it, Shanahan can talk about time differences and whatever else after their resounding week one effort and drinking a lot of coffee to get back on schedule. It's inevitable, like the Thanos snap, man. Mm. It's just a matter of time because this is what Goodell wants in the last line of that Wikipedia page. Mm.
2: Now, for the game on Monday, the Giants, this game has gotten a lot more difficult for them in the last 7 days than anybody wants to. Wow, look at the Giants putting everything together in the first week. It's the Rams' home opener, the way they traveled. A lot of talk now about how traveling over was to make coming back easier for them for the rest of the season. They know what's at stake. They know how hard their schedule is. They know they got to come out of this game with a win. They will be the more desperate team. They are still that talented. Not that the Giants are going to show up and suddenly roll over and go, yeah, we're happy. We beat the Cowboys. We're flying 3,000 miles. No, this game's going to be a dogfight. This is going to be much more difficult than you think, and it's going to be up there for the Rams. Hey, maybe they wind up losing this game. Boy, are they really in trouble? But in the end, they're going to find a way to pull it out. They will play a lot better. They will throw the football a lot better than they did a week ago. The Rams are going to win. It'll be much more difficult. We're going to think about the Rams differently. But give me the Rams, 27-24 over the Giants.
1: I just love Scadaboo because he was asked immediately, Scadaboo. You know, Aaron Donald's going to play. So we get to see the juggernaut try to win short yardage. Quote, if I have to meet him in the hole on third and one, then so be it. I've got to get 1 yard. It's kind of like Major League Two. One, I respect you, Mr. Parkman. You're a great player.
2: Yeah.
1: And all of that. But here you go. All right, there you go. Random sequel is references as you go. So that'll be a great one. I love the plus 7.5. I think the Giants frustrate the hell out of them make plays.
2: Doesn't he call him a butthead?
1: Yeah, he does.
2: Doesn't he call him a butthead?
1: Butthead.
2: Like the train's coming through.
1: The train's coming down the track.
2: Yeah, you're standing on the tracks. Yeah. Butthead. Yeah.
1: Yep. Nicely done. There you go. And it's Pete Vukovich.
2: Nice. No. That's David Keith.
1: Oh, no. Yeah, you're right. Yeah, it's David Keith.
2: Yeah. Parkman does that shimmy shake, makes the fans in Cleveland sick. Yay.
1: Yeah. The little dance in the batter's box. Absolutely.
2: I don't know how he concentrates with all those paternity suits. I think those are parking tickets. Yeah, whatever, right?
1: We won Major League too.
2: So, look, the Giants, I feel great about them this season. I feel much better. Things are coming together. Yep. You know, talking to Jay Glazer last night, talking about John Harbaugh's influence. But, like, this is where, okay, the veteran, more desperate team is going to know how to come away with a win here.
1: Part of me wants to see absolute chaos. Not that I want to hear John Harbaugh tell me how great he is, because he'll do that. But there is something to, especially living in and working out of L.A. as we do, if the Rams fall to 0-2, sky is falling here.
2: We had
1: Colin this writing, hey, they're going undefeated.
2: Funny thing happened
1: on the way to that.
2: Yeah. Already that's out the window. Already that is out the window. Time now to find out what's trending in the wide world of sports from Special Delivery. Steve DeSager, SD, what do you got for us tonight?
5: Well, we got that college football game at 21st ranked Oregon with still almost 5 minutes to go.
2: How is this game still going? How is it still
1: Couldn't
2: going?
1: Couldn't they agree to just end the game like those teams did like 2 weeks ago?
5: Running clock or a 10-minute fourth quarter? Yeah.
2: It's 77-0. Come on, man.
5: The better question is, how was this game scheduled? Portland State's going to be 0-4 after tonight. Thing is, Dante Moore had 280 yards passing in the first half for the Ducks, 4 touchdowns.
2: Yeah.
5: The backup is Dylan Raiola.
2: Yeah.
5: 3 touchdown passes. He went 11 of 11, 124 yards.
2: Yeah, Darian Mensah, so overrated. Only 24 out of 26. Dylan Raiola, Mahomes cosplay, 11 out of 11, 3 touchdowns.
5: For fifth-ranked Miami, Mensah started 24 of 24 passing, an ACC record. His team was up 31-7 at Wake Forest third quarter. Hurricanes win 33-20. Mensah finished 30 of 34, 220 yards, 3 touchdowns. Top 25 matchup at Fox TV tonight. At Texas Tech went to the Red Raiders over Houston 28-26. Houston missed a late two-point try, stopped just shy of the goal line. To the NFL, Ravens wide receiver Zay Flowers doubtful for the weekend with a bad hamstring. Tight end Brock Bowers of the Raiders doubtful with a knee injury. Chargers wide receiver Ladd McConkey returned to practice today. He's questionable for Sunday with a rib injury. Saints wide receiver Chris Olave questionable with a hamstring. Wide receiver Nico Collins of the Texans out with a hamstring injury. Quarterback Joe Burrow of the Bengals did practice fully today. He will play this weekend after back tightness. 49ers kicker Eddie Pinheiro questionable due to illness. The Utah Jazz gave Keontae George a 5-year extension worth over $155 million. The Pistons gave Asar Thompson a 5-year extension worth $155 mil. Heat guard Pelle Larsen got a 4-year extension worth $60 million. The Cavaliers promoted Brandon Weems to general manager. 3 WNBA games tonight as they're winding down their season. Indiana won at expansion Toronto 103-85. Caitlin Clark 28 points, 14 assists. New York's Breonna Stewart 24 points in a win at Minnesota 93-81. Golden State 30-11 beat expansion Portland 82-66. Kyle Larson are in the NASCAR poll after bad weather canceled qualifying at Bristol. In Major League Baseball, the regular season ends a week from Sunday. The Yankees and Gerrit Cole won at Arizona tonight 9-2. That's bad news for the Diamondbacks. They're 5 games out of the last wild card spot. Yes, they're ending the season at San Diego with a 3-game set. They might not be within 3 by then. The Padres have won 11 of 12. Padres at home beat Miami 8-2. Minnesota and the Dodgers with wins. That Dodger victory was a close game against the Giants. And then the Dodgers hit four home runs in the eighth, 8-2 LA, the final. Seattle and Washington each won on the road. Atlanta won at Houston 6-2. The Braves clinch a playoff berth. Matt Olson is 40th homer. The Rangers are now tied with Houston for first place in the AL West. Texas beat Toronto 7-1. Dylan Cease took the loss. Detroit got five runs top of the eighth to win at the White Sox 11-8. So the White Sox now a game back of Cleveland for the lead in the AL Central. Cleveland a home winner over the A's 5-3. In New York, Juan Soto of the Mets, three hits including a three-run homer. Mets end a five-game skid beating Philadelphia 6-3. Not looking like the Phillies are going to win the NL East. They're now five games back of the first-place Braves. Boston ended Tampa Bay's six-game winning streak 4-2. Milwaukee won in 10 innings at Baltimore 6-5. Victories for Pittsburgh and Cincinnati. Back to you.
7: Thank you, Steve-O. You know, I really, Mike, I don't know why I feel like I'm rooting against baseball by saying this, but I really want to see whoever wins the AL West be under 500. I really want to see 80 and 82 win the AL West.
1: I think there's something to that. Like, we love the chaos factor because it gets people doing their hand wringing, and in a season that was supposed to wreck baseball anyway, why not have a division champion under 500?
7: I really want to see that. I really want to see 80 and 82 go to the playoffs.
1: You also have the, as I joked about it the other day, I mean, the Angels, looks like they're going to be able to Roger Lodge is going to get his wish, keep him under 100 losses.
7: Yeah. I don't know.
1: Three close. Nothing tonight. So, you know, he's wishing and hoping. But I remember six more. Maybe not.
7: Exit out by Defresca. Exit Swollen Dome. Jason Smith, Mike Harmon live from the Fox Sports Radio studios. Coming up next, we are hours away from the game of the year in college football. Who's walking away with the win and what's the big hot take coming off of the big news today? That's next. Jason and Mike, Fox.

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12: NBC News Radio, I'm Jennifer Kuiper. President Trump says an agreement has been reached with Denmark over Greenland, giving the U.S. permanent control over security and all other needs in Greenland. He went on in a Truth Social post saying no U.S. adversary will be allowed to have a base, a military presence, or sensitive investments in Greenland without American approval. Trump has repeatedly argued for U.S. control over Greenland, citing national security concerns. President Trump says he's banning some major news outlets from the White House. Chris Caraggio with the latest.
13: While speaking from the Oval Office on Friday, he talked about his announcement on Truth Social banning CNN, MS Now, and Politico due to what he says is their constant reporting of fiction and lies when covering him.
14: You get so tired of reading and seeing fake news. When you look at CNN, it's just fake. That's why their ratings are no good.
13: The president said other news media outlets will also be banned from the White House soon. Trump claimed Politico received an $8 million subscription from the government under the Biden administration in order to keep them alive.
12: A panel of human rights experts commissioned by the UN says it has reasonable grounds to believe the U.S. committed war crimes in Iran. The International Fact-Finding Mission says two airstrikes in late February on a southern city in Iran killed at least 178 civilians. The report says one of the strikes hit a school, killing dozens of children. A flood threat will persist through the weekend in parts of the Plains, Midwest, and Great Lakes, as Monica Nelson reports.
3: Some locations could see flooding as repeated rounds of rain move through these regions. Travelers should watch for water-covered roads and rapidly changing conditions.
12: Tomorrow, storms will move south to Des Moines and Chicago. The flood threat will then shift eastward, impacting the Ohio Valley and the Northeast. Allstate and State Farm are planning to offer new home insurance policies in California again, but only in limited numbers. The proposals are still being reviewed. I'm Jennifer Kuiper, NBC News Radio.
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0: Fox Sports Radio, the Jason Smith Show with my best friend, Mike Harmon. Hours away from the game of the year in college football, the game on the slate tomorrow, LSU and Ole Miss, and a Herculean recovery for Sam Levitt, who goes from doubtful on Wednesday, questionable on Thursday, now not even on the injury report, and he is available to start for LSU tomorrow.
1: Make your power shot.
0: This story
1: went full Rapunzel in this with that flower, man.
0: Right? Like, I mean, the big news today, Levitt comes off the SEC's report. He's available to start. Like, this is just fantastic trolling and theater from Lane Kiffin.
1: Yeah.
0: We talked about this in the first hour of the show, but before we picked the game, like, this is why Lane Kiffin is the face of college football, right? He's the face of really everything that's been going on in the game, right? The controversy over NIL, LSU and Lane Kiffin has been in the middle of it, right? Go transfer, professional players coming back from the NFL. Lane Kiffin wants these guys right now. I'm going to mess around with the injury report. Why? Because I can. Because this is the other part, and this is why Lane Kiffin is so comfortable being the villain in sports. Because, number one, he's always been the villain, right? This has been the role he has had since he has started coaching, whether he's at Alabama or Tennessee or the head coach of the Raiders, right? I remember he was trolling Al Davis so badly. Al Davis hated when people didn't wear Raiders colors even to press conferences, and he would show up in like a red pullover, a red hoodie, like just to do his press, because I'm gonna do this because blank Al Davis, right? But not only has he been comfortable in it, he embraces it. Yeah, I'm good being this villain. I'm comfortable in this role because he's one of the latest people in power to in sports and politics, wherever it is, where, hey, I'm gonna push the rules because what are you really gonna do to me? Right, what's really going to happen to me if I push the rules here? Okay, so I want these guys coming back from the NFL to play in college. Well, hey, we may have a meeting. We may kick you out of the SEC. Okay, well, I pushed that as far as I could go. Let me go to this. Let me go to this report here. Let me go to this injury report where I'm going to say, hey, yeah, maybe my quarterback is doubtful. Oh, wait a minute. Vegas is upset. They can't set the line. Gamblers are mad. Lane Kiffin saying, what are you going to do to me? What are you really going to do? Are you going to show up in my office with handcuffs and sit here and say, Lane, we can do this the easy way or we can do it the hard way, but you're coming with us. Like, what? No one's going to do anything to him. And it may not be the injury report the rest of the season, but he's going to find other ways to do this to other teams because really, he knows nothing's going to happen. We're losing the modicum of, hey, you know, teams don't generally do this. You know, we're honest as far as players going. Yeah, no, that's out the window now. That's completely, what can I do? How far can I push the rules? Because I know nothing is going to come back at me. Now I got to win because I can't do this and lose, because when this happens, if I lose, I cut my time in half before a team gets sick of me. But if I know I'm going to win, because I got the horses, yeah, I'm going to keep doing this, right? He's figured out that there's nobody's going to say anything to me. Nothing's going to happen. So, yeah, I'll do stuff like this with the injury report if I want to.
1: No, but that's it, right? We've already seen you've got a toothless NCAA. We laugh about the Michigan end game with the oversight committee. Yeah, you're wrong. We were wrong, but yeah, what are you going to do? And you move on from there. So it's the, let's push the boundaries. Now, this thing where it affects the betting line, I'm sure there might be some conversations about all of that when it comes down to it with the Levitt injury report designation. But as we talked with Pete Futek earlier, Jason, the fact that more coaches aren't saying, well, what's that? Like, spare me the moral outrage of it all. It's like, how do we get an advantage, right? How do we get a competitive advantage, whether we're outspending, out-recruiting, right? Negative recruiting's always been a thing. You know what? That guy only listens to light rock. That guy is old. That guy, you know, whatever, right? We've had that forever in college sports. So for Lane Kiffin here, the solution is just win. We talked about, you know, that when it comes to Belichick. There's a lot swirling around, but if you win enough, people will look the other way. Big game tomorrow.
0: Now, for this game, this is a really tough game, Both teams are fantastic. LSU's defense is a little bit better, but Ole Miss playing at home, it's a big revenge game. I'm going to keep it simple. I'm going with the better quarterback. Trinidad Chambliss is the better quarterback. Levitt's good, and who knows how injured he is, but it doesn't matter. Yeah, let's say he's 100%. Chambliss is a better quarterback. In a game this close, I'll go with Chambliss and Ole Miss to deter Lane Kiffin's train coming down the track at least for a week.
1: Look at that. The Levitt Chambliss prop bets are fun and exciting as we look at it. Part of me wants to pick LSU just to see Lane Kiffin have that true villain moment at midfield.
0: Oh, sure. Why not?
1: Plant a flag like he's Baker Mayfield. Come on.
0: Exit out by the Fresca. Exit Swollen Dome. For Mike, I'm Jason. Coming up next, it's FNA on FSR. 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
1: In college football Friday night, there was a top 25 matchup on Fox TV at Texas Tech. The Red Raiders came back for a victory over Houston 28-26. The Cougars missed a late two-point try, stopped just shy of the goal line. Wins for Oregon and Miami. In fact, the win for fifth-ranked Miami, 33-20 at Wake Forest, saw Darian Mensah start 24 of 24 passing, an ACC record. The Minnesota Vikings will start quarterback Carson Wentz on Sunday. Falcons QB Cooper Rush will start again this weekend. Bengals quarterback Joe Burrow practiced fully Friday and will play this weekend after back tightness, but Texans wide receiver Nico Collins is out with a hamstring injury. Kyle Larson earned the NASCAR pole after bad weather canceled qualifying at Bristol. Late night baseball wins for the Yankees, 9-2 at Arizona, and the Padres, 8-2 over Miami. Atlanta clinched a playoff berth with a 6-2 win at Houston. I'm Steve DeSager.
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10: That's right, another edition of FNA on FSR. Kevin Figures, Adam Alston with you guys. At KFig1 is where you can find me on X. At Follow Adam A is where you can find

0: There was a cougar up in San Francisco, I guess, earlier today that they caught.
1: There was, man.
0: No. Relax. Not that type of cougar. An actual wildcat. Not that type of wildcat. Like, whatever the actual zoology term for the cougar is, yeah, there was a big old feline up in San Francisco earlier today they had to corral. And there's something even scarier going on in New York right now. So we'll talk about that in Stranger Than Fiction later this hour.
1: The Knicks actually winning basketball games. That's scary. Something I never thought I'd see in my lifetime. So yeah, scary enough for me. What can happen that's much worse than that?
0: Yeah, that was a once in a lifetime event. Just ask the fans who weren't around, unfortunately, to see them win this time. We'll also have the NFL six pack for you guys, which is kind of a big deal that that's actually back. It has returned. We're in week two now. So there's a little bit more to dig into, a little bit more to criticize. I got some stuff that I need to get into with the Carolina Panthers, of course.
1: Oh, so do I.
0: Oh, wait a second. Excuse me.
1: Oh, yeah, as do I.
0: No, you handle the Raiders, Kevin. Let me handle my Panthers, okay?
1: And I will. I got both of our teams handled tonight in the six-pack. Trust me.
0: Okay, sounds good. We got Dan Wolkin in the second hour. Two on, two off on the back end of the show as well. Julian's Jam is also coming up at some point here.
2: He's here.
0: There he is.
1: That's right.
0: Julian is around. And I guess, are we ready? A little bit of first off here, shall
1: we?
0: Yes,
1: let's get into it.
3: It's go time.
4: Let's rock. First
1: off. Now, again, congratulations to your Oregon Ducks for destroying the formidable Portland State, whatever they are. I don't even know what their mascot is. It's pretty ridiculous and embarrassing that they even have a game like this, and we'll talk about this coming up later in the segment. But the fact that they're even playing Portland State at a point at this point in time in the season is kind of embarrassing.
0: Well, Portland is not a state. They're taking on the Oregon Ducks. And while they may be from Eugene, they're claiming the state there, and they're beating ass because they needed to make up for what happened with how bad they looked. What do you mean? This is a very meaningful victory for them. What was the final score? 84-0, something like that?
5: You win.
0: Like, that was, I think it was the highest scoring game they've had since 1903, which is actually saying something for the Oregon Ducks because they have had some high-powered offenses, of course, over the years. But, look, the truth is, this is one of the problems with college football. Like, this is a real issue. We learned nothing about a team tonight. A team played a game, and we learned nothing about them. Absolutely nothing. I don't feel any better about them going up against USC. Like, there is nothing to take away from this. You can say, oh, they found a rhythm, they got back on track. I don't think any of this is going to transfer into next weekend against USC. I don't think it matters at all. Maybe they're feeling a little bit better about themselves, but that could be false confidence because of the competition. It matters who you play, except sometimes in college football, we get these meaningless games, even in week three, week four, wherever we're at when you count week zero, and it's still happening. Even though we have more high-powered super conferences and the Pac-12 is gone and Oregon is in the Big Ten, and we still get games like this, and I can't stand it.
1: Well, we'll just act like this game didn't even happen, because quite honestly, it didn't. I want to go back to what happened last week in Stillwater, Adam, and you tell me, as you wear your Oregon Ducks hat, what the hell happened?
0: You know, there were a lot of issues, including dehydration, including cramps, and Dante Moore, the truth is, he might not be who we thought he was going to be. We thought Oregon was coming back. They're number two in the nation. They returned a lot of their guys. They're missing some guys on the offensive line, but they did lose their two offensive and defensive coordinators. And we knew that would be an issue and an adjustment for this team. We did not know they would struggle against Boise State to the degree they did, where maybe they got away with one.
1: They've struggled against Boise State historically.
0: A little bit more understandable, sure. But we thought you get away with that one and you put it all together against Oklahoma State, who what, lost to Tulsa the week before?
1: Yes. Back-to-back seasons they've lost to Tulsa. By the way, not only that, Adam, you see this stat? 21 consecutive games against FBS opponents they have lost before they beat Oregon last week. Not Power 4 opponents, Adam. FBS in general. That's MAC, WAC, Mountain West, you name it. That's how bad it was for Oklahoma State over these past couple of seasons. And they come in and beat a top three team in the Oregon Ducks. It was historical. It was the first time in history that a team had lost.

0: 20 consecutive games against FBS opponents, and they snapped that win streak against a team that's ranked in the top 10.
1: The problem is this. Oregon apparently has been tipping their plays. They have been letting defenses know whether they're throwing or passing. And it goes back to last season against Indiana. The first game against Indiana, they said they picked up on stuff with Oregon. And apparently they didn't adjust in that playoff game against Indiana after that too, because that was another ass whooping.
2: Yeah, it's pretty simple. I win.
1: So now you're doing it against Oklahoma State. And we have seen, as good as Dan Lanning is, he had not lost to an unranked team, a non-power team, anything like that. They haven't had hiccups like that in the past. I mean, and all of a sudden you do.
0: Yeah, I mean, the thing was, like, he hasn't won national championships, but he only loses to national champions. It's kind of been the moniker that Oregon Duck fans have been going off of these last couple of years. And it's been true. No disrespect to Eric Morris and the Cowboys, but they have no aspirations of obviously making it to the college football playoff. It was just one of those, you can chalk it up to one of those fluky weekends. These sort of things do happen at times. I remember, Florida. With Tim Tebow, and they lost to Ole Miss, I believe. I don't know if it was an overtime, but it was a close loss. And he had that famous speech where, you know, he was crying at the podium. It says, no one's ever going to work harder than I to make sure that our team is prepared, and we're not going to lose again. And they didn't, and they won the national championship that year. So yeah. It potentially could go in that direction for the Oregon Ducks, but it certainly has not been the most encouraging start to the season, considering, to your point, how they struggled against Boise, how they looked last weekend against Oklahoma State, and then they had their exhibition on Friday night that I can't even actually count.
1: Well, I just don't. How do you not pick up? Because you're supposed to self-scout your weaknesses. How did they not pick this stuff up on tape with Dante Moore tipping plays and giving things away like that? He does not look to me like a top five draft pick right now, wherever he was supposed to go. The Jets might be too good to get him. We'll see what happens. Okay. But like, I am not, this is a bit of an overreaction. There's still a lot of games to play, but you drop from being number two in the country to 21st in the country in a couple of weeks like that. That is a precipitous fall. And there's a reason. It's not just that you're losing. It's who you're losing to. It's how you look out there. Even though it's just one loss, they held Boise State and them struggling against them in that game, because then you come back, look the same, and this time get taken out on the road. I just think the Oregon Ducks, to me, like, they're in like a crisis of faith right now. Like, they're trying to really figure out, or having an identity crisis. Like, who are they as a team? Dan Lanning is now getting the James Franklin reputation of beating up on everybody but the big games, not winning those. Like, I think this game against USC coming up, it's going to decide their season. They lose that game, it's over. Because they're still going to have to go to play Ohio State. They're going to have three losses then, most likely. They can't afford for that to happen. They have to beat USC. The good news is for them, they haven't lost to them in 10 years. Lincoln Riley is looking at it like, this is the feather in my cap game. We couldn't get him last year in Austin. This time we got him at the Collie. We got him at home. This is what one of those pelts you put up on the wall, as they like to say in college football. This is a signature win for them. But like, they're getting an Oregon team that is fighting for their playoff lives right now as well, that has beaten them over a 10-year period consistently.
0: That's going to be huge for both teams. And USC, by the way, has no cakewalk. You would think going into Rutgers, they'd run Rutgers off the field, considering they lost to a pretty bad UMass team. But USC has struggled in Big Ten play, specifically when they go back east the last couple of years. So they have something to prove. How they win, I'm assuming they're going to win on Saturday, but how they win against Rutgers is going to matter, too, going into that game against Oregon. And you mentioned Dan Lanning and James Franklin. And if you remember, Week zero, you and I interviewed Petros on this very show, and I said, I don't think Dan Lanning is getting fired, but you remember what happened last year with Penn State, and they had that close loss against Oregon, and then all of a sudden, that's where the bottom fell out, and they lost to UCLA, and before you knew it, James Franklin was out the door because they just couldn't take it. They had all the expectations in the world, and the bottom completely fell out. This can go one of two different ways. It can go the 2008 Florida Tebow way, or it can go what happened last year with Penn State. Now, I don't think Dan Lanning is going to get fired. I think he's built up enough equity with that fan base, and he's not been there as long as James Franklin was at Penn State. But I do think those rumblings are going to start coming up when you have all of this expectation and you're a top 10, top 5, top 3 team every single year. And then every single year you find a way to come up short. And then a year when pretty much everybody, like I picked him to win the Big Ten this year. A lot of people were picking them to win the national championship, and you lose on the road to one of the also-rans in the entire country in the Big 12. It's not a good omen for them.
1: The other parallel could be, if you want to spin this positively for Oregon, is what happened with Notre Dame a couple of years ago when they lost to, who was it, Northern Illinois? Like, and then they went to the playoff, and they beat Georgia, and they lost in the Natty. If that's how this season is going to go for them, if they're going to find a way to right the ship here, well, it's going to have to start this week. But I think there's real question marks about how this team has looked so far. And just they are – the defensive line was supposed to be their strength. I mean, Oregon is now getting five-star guys all over the place. They're one of the blue bloods. They've been knocking on the door. They haven't knocked it down yet. They haven't won the championship, but they've been right there. They've been in two national championship games, 2011 and 2014. Their recruiting is the best it's ever been. And you have a defensive line that gets dominated by Oklahoma State like that. Like, you lose in the trenches on both sides. And I don't give a damn what happens tonight against Portland State. That doesn't tell me or telegraph anything that's coming against USC. It's just a different caliber of opponent. But to lose in the trenches while you have, let's talk about there's like five different issues going on with Oregon right now that I could bring up that I'm upset about. So you got two different coordinators now from last season. So you don't have the carryover, but some people feel like, well, Dan Lanning, this was the carryover by not going outside of the system of the organization of Nike and bringing somebody else in. You thought that would create some continuity, just promoting from within instead.
0: And oftentimes it works. Saban has done that in the past at Alabama. Granted, that might be, you know, that's Saban, so that's an outlier to a degree, but usually that's how you keep continuity.
1: I think the process was fine there. It just looks like right now it's not working well for them. Then you have an offensive line that has struggled, that has some new guys there, and both tackles got lit up by Oklahoma State. And then the defensive line that is just completely underwhelmed so far, tonight notwithstanding. Like, and then Dante Moore. It doesn't look like he's progressing much. Like, this was supposed to be, he's coming back. They got plenty of guys returning. They have enough. They're set up. This is going to be their national title run. This is their year to really figure this out and win the first national championship for Oregon Ducks football. It is extremely disappointing and shocking for many who picked them to win the national championship this year.
0: Well, going from the factory of sadness that is the Oregon Ducks, can we get some positivity in here, Adam, and talk about someone else who played on Friday night?
1: You want to talk about the U?
0: Yeah, the U with, with Michael Irvin running around acting a fool on the sideline, which I think is happening on a weekly basis now. Is that his part-time job? Is, you know, he does his podcast and his other media responsibilities, and now all of a sudden he's also running around crazy as a, you know, as a de facto cheerleader for the University of Miami on the sideline now?
1: BTA. I love his belt to ass little celebration that he does. Kevin, it's beautiful.
0: Yeah, the belt to ass is what Darius Mintz has been doing the first 3 weeks of this season. It's been absolutely insane, the number he's putting up. He completed his first 24 passes on Friday night. Three shy of the FBS record. 30 of 34 passing. Now, it was only for 220 yards, but he had three scores and no turnovers. And this guy's looked absolutely phenomenal. They were up 31-7 before they let go of the rope a little bit. Wake Forest came back, and they're going to be a gritty team. Wake Forest, I think, is one of those underrated teams in the ACC that's going to come up and bite a couple of people. Jake Dickert, former head coach of Washington State, is a really good program builder, so he's got them in the right direction. But through three games, Darius Mintz, this stat line, Adam, 89% completion percentage, 873 yards, 11 touchdowns, and no interceptions. Mm. Now, granted, Stanford, Florida A&M, which was embarrassing. Talk about, you know, we could talk about Portland State tonight with Oregon, and they can go back 2 weeks ago or last week with Miami playing against Florida A&M, just as embarrassing. And then Wake Forest, you have a conference opponent. But they were thoroughly dominating. You know, similar to those Miami teams in the early 2000s with Larry Coker and mostly Butch Davis. Larry Coker kind of carried over from Butch Davis and what he built. The Big East was terrible, but they were beating everybody by 30 points every single week. So it really didn't matter that the conference was weak because they themselves Sales were dominant. And so far, I know it's early in the season, so far, just through three games, this Miami team looks to be dominant in the ACC.
1: They look better than last year, and last year they had a chance to win the national championship, but this quarterback looks better than what they were dealing with. Their defense has taken maybe a step back, but I don't know if it's going to matter in the ACC. Like, they're still going to, last season they barely get in. It's between them and Notre Dame. This season it feels like they're going to come in flying. The expectations are going to be much higher, and teams are definitely going to be ready for them, as they should be. It's Miami anyways. I'm just saying, they're not going to be able to sneak up on anybody and overachieve. They're more likely to underachieve this time around. And that is the one thing they're going to have to deal with that's different than last year.
0: Well, I mean, one thing I'll say, Miami has done this the last couple of years. They come up and end up losing a game or two that they're not supposed to. This happened to them last season. Remember, they got off to a, I don't know if they were 4-0 or 5-0. And then all of a sudden, they have this, you know, loss out of nowhere to Louisville at home. And then 2 weeks later, they lose against an SMU team that they should have beaten on the road in overtime. And that's why they got themselves in the mess with the Notre Dame and the committee to begin with, because they lost those two very winnable games in the middle of the season. So I don't know if they have the most challenging schedule this year, but there's some trip points. I think against Pittsburgh coming up, I think that's on October 24th. That's a potential trip point against a team that's really, really good. And obviously Notre Dame, that comes later in the season. It was early in the season last year. That's going to be, you know, on the top of the list as far as games of the year go for the entire season, regardless of conference. But I do think just based historically on Miami, they have all the talent on offense. Obviously, Malachi Toney is one of the best receivers in college football, and we've talked about Darian Minter, probably the front runner for the Heisman already at this point in time. I don't know if I'm ready to quite, you know, punch Miami's ticket right now to the championship of the ACC, just historically based on how they have played in the Cristobal era. They historically over the last couple of years have found ways to trip up midseason.
1: Yeah, this is a team that for so long we were waiting to see, is Miami back? Is Miami back? And oh, by the way, Mario Cristobal, of course, former head coach of the Oregon Ducks, almost feels like he used them as a stepping stone in some ways to get back to Miami. And that's what's so concerning also with Oregon. But, you know, I expect Miami to be there. I expect them, even if they trip up, they lose a game, maybe two, they are going to get into that college football playoff again. The path is at least of less resistance than it would be through the SEC or through the Big Ten this season.
0: It is FNA on FSR. Something Adam brought up, talking about the fact that Oregon played against Portland State, and I brought up the fact that the University of Miami played against Florida A&M. We got to do something about these cupcake schedules. Mm-hmm. We absolutely have to do something about cupcake schedules in college football. We'll talk about that and maybe a little bit about the Buffalo Bills and their hot start to the NFL season coming up next on FNA on FSR.
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0: Preventable. 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
29: It's real.
30: Cougars are all, hey, I get it. They're all over. No matter what corner you turn. Can't get rid of them. You can't shake them.
29: You want to talk about the Buffalo Bills? Shall we?
30: Well, before we move on to the Buffalo Bills, I want to close the book on college football because you talked about, we opened the show when you talked about Oregon and how their victory over Portland State doesn't really prove anything because it's Portland State and they scored 84 points. So there's no takeaway from that. And by the way, other than padding his stats, talking about Darian Mensah being one of the front runners for the Heisman Trophy race. I mean, against Florida A&M last week when they racked up 77 points, what difference does that make? You know, who cares? And I want to ask Dan Wolkin of Yahoo Sports. He's going to join us coming up in the very next hour to talk about college football. I want to ask him to see if there's anything that we can do to see if we can curb all of these cupcake matchups early in the season. You know, coming off of last weekend where we had a couple of really good matchups, obviously the headline being Texas, Ohio State. And then you fast forward to this weekend and Ohio State's playing Kent State. Who the hell wants to see that? Like, the majority of the Big Ten and the Big 12, Adam, not to cut you off, the majority of those teams are playing against cupcakes this weekend. It's a terrible slate.
29: My issue is I thought we were done with this because we expanded the college football playoffs. One of the pros to expanding the playoffs is you can have more losses. You can have more L's here and there, and they're not going to affect you as much. You can still find a way to get in. You can still get in with two losses, maybe with three. Isn't that what should encourage teams to schedule more bravely, as Petros Papadakis would say?
30: Yes, but it's complicated too because the system, it's not expansive enough, if that makes any sense. And the talk about having a 24-team playoff incentivizes you to have a tougher schedule even more. Because the problem now with the current system, with the 12-team playoff and still having the bowls available and as an attainable goal for these teams, the conferences and the commissioners, for the most part, they want to build in as many victories for their teams as they possibly can, because the more teams you have in bowl games, that's more revenue for the conference. So if you're a conference commissioner and you have a team, you have a 12 game schedule and three of those 12 games are against, you know, an FCS team and a MAC team and a WAC team, you have three built in victories. You only need three more victories on your schedule to get to six wins and guarantee yourself a bowl slot. That's what they care about. The way to fix this particular issue, at least to me, is find a way to disincentivize the fact that we want to get as many teams into bowl games. A good way to do that, you expand the playoff, you have more meaningful games in the postseason, that's more revenue, and whatever bowl games that you have are just gravy on top. It's not going to make much of a dent from a revenue standpoint, but as long as revenues are going to be affected by how many teams in your conference end up making it to a bowl game, CFP or not, I think we're not going to get much of a major change when it comes to that, at least from a conference commissioner standpoint.
29: Look, there's no perfect system here. We're not ever going to be able to figure that out, but anything that encourages tougher matchups along the way, so we see the best against the best and we don't just have to wait for the playoffs for that to happen, that benefits everybody, I would think. That should be the objective of these college football programs to test yourself, to measure yourself against the best opponents. And it's not the end of the world if you lose those games, but you at least get to see, have we leveled up? Are we regressing? Are we progressing? Like, this is a great barometer to know where you stand as a, as an organization. As in the college football landscape right now, I just want to see better matchups. I don't need Portland State, and it doesn't help. Iron sharpens iron, and we need teams to be playing each other and competitive games to happen, because that will make them better in the end.
30: Now, to be fair, I do recognize that the FCS and the non-Power 5 programs need to fund their athletic departments, and that's how, this is how they do it. You know, they go on the road. They play basically what I call lamb to slaughter games, where they put their overmatched team on the field to get bludgeoned, but they know they're going to get a million and a half, two and a half, whatever millions of dollars to help fund their entire athletic department, football and otherwise. But for me, there has to be another way for them to be able to do it. There's so much money in the college football landscape at this point in time. Even if it's a glorified scrimmage of some sort, make it like a spring game and you bring out the team from Mercer to play against USC, and then they spend a week in Los Angeles and they have all these perks and they get some money for the program, but it's not an actual sanctioned game. It's a preseason exhibition, something. Oh, you know, here's an idea too that I thought about. It won't work because it makes too much sense, and the college football, when it comes to making sense, just doesn't. But how about you do something like this? You keep week zero, which, by the way, is going away next year. We're going to start with the week one. But you bring back a week zero. On that weekend, every Power 4 team plays against an FCS or a non-Power 4 opponent. And you can even keep it as a regular season game if you want. The smaller school gets their payday. Like Mario Cristobal talked about last week when they destroyed FAMU, was like, well, we saw this game as a way to get a lot of our backups a lot of playing time in the second half. He basically admitted that it was a scrimmage or an exhibition. Fine. Everybody has that. Every single solitary team has a FCS or a smaller level team that comes in. They get their payday. We get a terrible slate of games out of the way in week one or week zero.
29: Yeah.
30: That's a de facto preseason game. If you get an upset here or there, great. 95% of the time, you're not going to get that. You get a Jacksonville State against Florida State once every 8 years or whatever it is. And Oklahoma State is barely an FBS program at this point in time, except for last week against Oregon, talking about their loss to Tulane. So my idea would be, like, just bring back week zero. Everybody who's a major conference program plays a lot of teams that are non-conference programs. They get their payday. You get a lot of work in for your backups. And then we get it out of our system, and then we move on and start playing some real football games starting in week one.
29: That's a good idea, Kevin.
2: You're a smart motherfucker. That's right.
30: I appreciate it. But again, which means it's not going to happen. So that's the...
29: Maybe we'll get there eventually. There just has to be more uniformity across the board in college sports right now. And that is asking a lot. It's going to take some time. But at least throw the ideas out there and get the ball moving a little bit.
30: No doubt. No doubt. So we'll move on to the NFL, because the big story obviously coming out of Thursday night was the Buffalo Bills laying the wood to the Detroit Lions. I'll give credit, by the way, to the Lions, because they looked dead to rights midway through the second quarter, and they found a way to fight. I don't know if I ever thought that they posed a serious threat to come back and win that game, but down by 10 points early in the fourth quarter, I was impressed by Jared Goff, someone who we saw in Los Angeles for many years with the Rams, and he had some highs and he had some lows. He looked shook at times. And for the amount of pressure that he was under behind a backup offensive line, not being able to run the ball extremely well with Jahmyr Gibbs on Thursday night, for him to ball out the way that he balled out showed a little bit of toughness that I have not seen from Jared Goff. So before we get to the Bills, I want to give him a little bit of credit for how he played.
29: Well, their offense wasn't the issue so much there.
30: No.
29: Defensively, I mean, they should have lost that game to the Saints, honestly.
30: Absolutely.
29: They had blown that game. The Saints go for the win at the end. They don't get the two-point conversion. This Lions team, we talked about it last week. I got concerns. I think the window is shut with them and Dan Campbell. I think we've seen the best of the Detroit Lions over the last 5 years since they brought in Jared Goff, since they've had Dan Campbell there to instill a different level of physicality and a different identity for this squad. I just think they're getting worse. And even though offensively they can still score points on you, they're giving them up on the other end. It just looks like a team that is going the wrong way at the wrong time. And, I mean, the Bills were up, what were they up by in the first quarter? Like 28?
30: It was 21-0, I believe, at one point.
29: There are two different teams, and I said the same thing about the Bills, to be fair, that they maybe have missed their window. Maybe not. We shall see. Well, it's still early in the season, but I like seeing where teams are in the life cycle of their franchise in this era of Lions football, Bills football, and you can just see they're going in opposite directions right now.
30: Yeah, I'm still not willing to punt on the Lions. I won't say that the window was closed, but I'll say their window was definitely shrunk. Their margin for error is a lot smaller than it was before, mainly because, you mentioned, they've taken a big step back defensively. Now, that's going to happen when you don't have your two best defensive backs. Your two starting safeties are out, and they're going to be out for the first 4 weeks of the season. Those guys are both on the pup list. You knew you were going to struggle on that end. Jack Campbell, to his credit, he's an excellent player. He shouldered the blame, which I can't put the blame on the shoulders of Jack Campbell, you know, or Aiden Hutchinson, or any individual player for the Detroit Lions. They were just overmatched. And by the way, this Buffalo Bills offense lit up the Houston Texans defense, which we thought was one of the second coming of the 2000 Baltimore Ravens coming into the season. And they got absolutely torched last week. So this Buffalo Bills team, you know, looks to be sort of making a statement to a certain degree, but I want to even hold back on that a little bit, Adam, because it's not like this is something we haven't seen from Buffalo in the past. Right. They started out 4-0 last year and were lighting up the scoreboard. They had the big comeback win against the Baltimore Ravens that ended up spelling the end for John Harbaugh and his tenure there. So I don't want to, as Rob Parker would say, poo-poo what the Buffalo Bills have done these first couple of weeks. It is impressive. They look great, but they've looked great in the past. It's unfortunate, but I think the Bills have kind of entered the territory of, you know, what happens between September and December doesn't really matter. Call me in January. Yeah. That's kind of where we are with them.
29: They've been too close too many times. There's some parallels to them in the Oregon Ducks, where they have been close, but they haven't been able to get over the hump. And I will, and you know, I'm a guy that loves to apologize when I'm wrong and always point things out like that.
30: No, yeah, absolutely. Yeah, you jump at the opportunity to let everybody know I was right.
29: I love owning it when I'm wrong, but I did used to say Josh Allen was a douchebag frat boy looking guy. And I have to say, he's won me over completely. I'm rooting for him.
30: So does he look less like a frat boy douche? Or have you just accepted his frat boy douchey looks, but you like him as a player?
29: A little more rugged, a little more regal in the look, more facial hair. He's a man. He ain't 40, but he's a man out there. He's married. He's down to earth. He's got the kid with Haley Steinfeld, I think.
30: I was going to say, you have respect for him because he was able to pull Haley Steinfeld. That's what it was. If he can pull Haley, I mean.
29: I didn't want to go there, Kevin. Okay.
30: I knew what you were talking about. I got you.
3: Binders full of women.
30: I was picking up what you were putting down.
29: Josh Allen, to me, that is a likable player to root for, especially because, you know, you follow in the pedigree of Jim Kelly and these lovable losers with the Bills and coming up short four times in the Super Bowl. And now they're just trying to get back to the Super Bowl. And he's been close so many times, but he has looked also like the best player in the NFL for stretches. And it's happening again right now. But is it going to matter? Because the standard is you got to win in the playoffs. You got to beat Kansas City, or you got to beat Baltimore. Like, you have to be able to elevate yourself and get to these positions and get to these places you haven't gone before, because last season they completely imploded in Denver. That game. And that was on Josh Allen.
30: Yeah, I was getting ready to say, like, a big part of their playoff shortcomings, you know, and it's unfortunate because I saw this stat that he has the most playoff wins by a quarterback who hasn't appeared in a Super Bowl, which is insane. He has 8 playoff wins and has not appeared in a Super Bowl. Now, I believe the majority of his playoff losses, similar to Aaron Rodgers in his tenure with Green Bay, I don't believe Josh Allen shoulders the blame. Last year, absolutely, he shoulders the blame. He tried to do a little bit too much. But again, does that take away from his spectacular play in the past, where his defense has let him down, or special teams has let him down? Things like that. And those are things that get lost in history, in the ether, that people don't talk about. It's just like, well, here's your quarterback record. That's why I like the people who say, like, quarterback wins, it should not be a stat. But if for whatever reason, it always gets labeled that way. Because oftentimes, whether a team wins or loses, yes, the quarterback touches the ball every single play and has a heavy hand in it, obviously. But that's not always the only factor. It's not always the biggest factor.
29: No. And the question is right now, are they meeting Josh Allen, the rest of the team, where he's been at, so he doesn't have to be Superman as much, so he doesn't put himself in those difficult spots because he feels like he has to carry the team? If the difference is everybody around him is better now, then maybe we're talking about the best Buffalo Bills team that he has had so far, and it will alleviate some of that pressure, and therefore they can finally get to the promised land for the first time. We'll see.
30: Well, the issue is I don't know if everybody around him is better, because as phenomenal as that offense has been these first couple of weeks, that defense, not great, Jim Leonard. Not great.
29: You know, there was some garbage time, Detroit Lions stuff. What are you going to do,
30: really?
29: Kevin?
30: All right.
29: No big deal.
30: Yeah, garbage time against the Houston Texans too, right? A Texans offense that was atrocious last season.
29: They simply underestimated C.J. Stroud after the last time we saw him. Like, this guy's not going to be able to do anything against us.
30: It's early in the season yet, and it's a new defense. It's a new coordinator, first-time coordinator there with the Bills. I'm willing to give them time. I'm not going to say, you know, that they're going to be, you know, the worst defense in the NFL all season long, but it is a little bit concerning for them to be giving up the amount of points that they can. And look, no embarrassment to the Detroit Lions. We talk about their shortcomings on defense. They're going to be one of the best offenses in the NFL, regardless of how many games they win this season. But need to see a little bit more from Jim Leonard in that defense, especially considering the head coach that you let go. That was his side of the ball. And for the most part, they were fairly good to competitive on the defensive side of the ball during Sean McDermott's tenure there.
29: Speaking of Buffalo, not Buffalo, New York, but I think more New York, New York, in Stranger Than Fiction coming up next. I'll tell you why you might want to escape from New York. This nice. 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
14: NBC News Radio, I'm Jim Forbes. President Trump has signed a bill allowing him to place more sanctions on Russia. The measure, called the Lindsey O'Graham Sanctioning Russia and Iran Act of 2026, was signed into law Friday. It targets Russia's economy over its continued war with Ukraine and even expands sanctions on Iran. Under the bill, President Trump can impose tariffs on countries that are within the top five of those that purchase Russian oil, a group which includes China and India. President Trump says he's banning major news outlets from the White House. In a post on Truth Social, Trump said he's proud to announce that he's barring CNN, MS Now, and Politico due to what he says is their constant reporting of fiction and lies when covering him. CNN responded in a statement saying it stands fully behind its White House team. The network added that it has constitutional rights to report, quote, without hindrance or interference from the government. More than 200 U.S. service members are honored in Hawaii after being identified over the past year. More now from Jennifer Kuiper.
15: The Defense POW MIA Accounting Agency has hosted its 2026 Prisoner of War and Missing in Action Recognition Day ceremony. Attendees gathered at the National Memorial Cemetery of the Pacific at Punch Bowl Friday to hear the names of those identified since the last ceremony. The annual event notes the nation's commitment to account for missing service members and honor the fallen.
14: And Amazon's Fall Prime Day event will make its return on October 6th and 7th. 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I'm Jim Forbes.
16: Whoa! And that's it.
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30: 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Coming up in about 10 minutes or so, we'll get more into college football with Dan Wolkin, college football, college sports columnist for Yahoo Sports. We'll also get into our NFL six-pack for week two coming up next hour as well. But Adam, right now,
21: a fast food customer defending her decision to call 911 after her McDonald's ran out of McNuggets.
22: You can't give a drunk man riding a horse a DWI because, unlike cars, horses don't have motors. They have a mind of their own.
23: Strange things began to happen.
22: A 24-year-old man accused of throwing an alligator through a drive-thru window.
24: 911, what is your emergency?
33: It's too high.
34: Stranger than fiction.
29: You know, while we'd like to believe there's Ninja Turtles hiding in the New York sewers, like, there's no evidence of that.
30: There are certainly giant-ass rats just as big as Splinter was. I've seen those.
29: Okay, that's fair. There's some Master Splinter rats in there. The Rat King may be living there. But also, what about a leatherhead or alligators? See, there's this urban legend that started in the 30s of alligators in the sewers. Because I guess back then, you know, we were tougher. We were more hardened people, the Great Depression and everything. Instead of getting a goldfish, like in a plastic bag when you went to the carnival, and eventually you'd flush that down the toilet. No, they were doing that with pet alligators.
30: But it would die on the way home. Yeah, exactly. Yeah, been there.
29: They did that with pet alligators in the 30s, apparently. So they started to think, we're flushing all these alligators. Maybe they're staying and living in the sewers, and they're getting bigger, and they're growing. And there
30: they're not breeding and having, like, these hybrid, because it wasn't that a thing, too? Like, there was these hybrid reptile people living underneath the sewers of New York or D.C. or something like that? Or was that a different conspiracy?
29: I don't know. If you're thinking about who's the Doc Ock, who's not Doc Ock, but the other... the professor that turns into the alligator.
30: Oh, to the lizard, right.
29: In Spider-Man.
30: I think his name is the lizard, isn't it, in Spider-Man? Isn't that his...
29: Very creative, Stan West.
30: Yeah, wasn't it?
29: Stan Lee. There was a movie a horror movie called Alligator by Robert Forster, also of Jackie Brown and Breaking Bad fame.
0: Gatorade me, bitch.
29: Like, that was pretty good, from 1980. So why do I set the story up this way?
30: All right.
29: Because yesterday, animal rescuers got a call of an alligator loose at Holtzville Ecology Center, a recently shut down animal sanctuary, nature preserve type of place. But they can't shut down the gators, apparently.
30: What, they shut it down and forgot to get the gator out? Is that what happened? Like, what are we talking about?
29: We don't know. I'd like to believe the gator rose from the sewers. Because people stumbled upon one just the other day. Now, luckily, it was just a baby, just like Toka and Rezar. They're babies. Mm. You know, someone from the Strong Island Animal Rescue League that eventually got to it said, "We quickly got there thinking we were going to have to wrestle an alligator, but he was just a little guy and already contained." The alligator was turned over to the New York Department of Environment Conservation to receive veterinarian care and rehabilitation. The alligator was a crackhead or something.
30: Was it rehab from what? I guess from living in a sewer and having to smell sewage for, you know, the first however many years or days it's been alive.
29: Yeah, you like that alligator? You smell that?
30: That's fine. I was. So I wonder if like we're up here and we go down to the sewer and we just, you know, just die because it smells so badly. If someone that's been living in the sewer comes out and gets fresh air, do they have that exact opposite? It's like, oh, it smells too damn nice out here. What the hell is that?
0: Don't nobody go in the bathroom for about 35 minutes.
29: That might be the case. You know, it's all relative, right? If you've been living in the sewer forever, if you're Swamp Thing or the Toxic Avenger or something like that, you may not like it up here so much.
30: What about the cougar on the prowl?
29: The cougar on the prowl in San Francisco, I think, got tranquilized and let back into the wild someplace.
30: And it was like in an urban area from what I saw. Like, this wasn't like, it was like, oh, it's up in the hills. This was like downtown San Francisco. Maybe not quite, but not that far off.
29: It's the same thing that happened in Santa Monica not that long ago here in Southern California. So I don't know what's going on with the wild animals. Maybe it has something to do with us encroaching on their territory. So,
30: no, we don't do that.
29: No.
30: We were here first.
29: We would never. I just wonder, are there alligators in the sewers here too? Wait, do we have sewers here? I know we have somewhat of a subway in Southern California. I know we don't have basements in most houses. Are there sewer caps? There's got to be sewers, right?
30: Yeah, but we have those bougie alligators though. You know, they want to shop at the, you know, the Whole Foods of whatever the sewer might be, you know. So they're not slumming it like the other alligators.
29: Coming up next, back to college football here on FNA on Fox Sports Radio.
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0: Here's what you need to know.
1: In Friday Night Baseball, the Red Sox were 4-2 winners at Tampa Bay, ending the Rays' six-game winning streak. The Yankees dominated at Arizona 9-2 behind Gerrit Cole. Yanks got five runs in the top of the first. Ben Rice hit his 39th homer. Aaron Judge of New York is going back on the IL with a strained calf. The regular season ends a week from Sunday. San Diego beat Miami 8-2. Atlanta clinched a playoff berth with a 6-2 victory at Houston, and the Astros are now tied for first in the AL West with Texas. The Rangers down Toronto 7-1. Alone in first in the AL Central are the Cleveland Guardians, a game up on the White Sox. Cleveland beat the A's 5-3, but the White Sox blew a lead and lost at home 11-8 to Detroit. Milwaukee won in 10 innings at Baltimore, victories for the Dodgers and Twins. In college football, number 5 Miami won at Wake Forest. Texas Tech edged Houston. I'm Steve DeSager.
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0: Sound good?
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8: That's right, hour two of FNA on FSR. You can hit us up on X at Follow Adam A is where you can find Adam. You can find me at KFig1, and we are at FNA Show on X as well. Coming up in the very next segment, it'll be week two, the week two edition of the NFL six-pack, so we're looking forward to that. But coming up right now, Adam, we got more college football talk with one of the best college football writers in the nation. Let's go.
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11: Well, from AI slop to 1 second too many on the clock, it's been an eventful first couple of weeks of the college football season. So to help us understand what's occurred and what's still to come is one of the best in the game. And Dan Wolken from Yahoo Sports joining us. 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Dan, how are you?
12: I'm good. How are you?
11: I'm good. Thanks for joining the show once again. Let's start with, you know, Lane Kiffin going back to Ole Miss. Is this the most hated former coach returning to a situation we've ever seen?
12: Got to be up there for sure. There's probably been a few others that are in the same vicinity, but this one has got a little bit extra because it's Lane.

0: to you know, win national championships, and you're saying they're the favorites. It's crazy. So there's going to be a lot going on tomorrow for sure.
1: In terms of the matchup itself, it's pretty intriguing. Obviously, Trinidad Chambliss is one of the best quarterbacks in college football going up against LSU and their defense. Ole Miss's defense under Pete Golding has not looked great these first couple of games of the season. Just from a matchup standpoint, how do you see this game playing out?
0: Yeah, I mean, look, I think that both teams have played games that are not necessarily going to be too relevant to what happens tomorrow. In you know, the case of Ole Miss, they had that opener against Louisville, and Louisville's a very good team. You know, but I think it's a tough spot for them because so much of the focus was on Kiffin, you know, just in the dialogue and everything around the game. You know, with LSU, I mean, you know, they open with Clemson and they look like world beaters. They were not as good against Louisiana Tech. I tend to think maybe they're not quite as good as they looked. And I think some of that is the quarterback. Like, I just am not necessarily buying Sam Leavitt yet in this offense. I think Ole Miss is going to actually play very well and win the game. I could be wrong about that. And, you know, certainly the amount of talent LSU's got is undeniable. But I just think, you know, the defense, of Ole Miss, you know, they're not going to, they know everything that Kiffin wants to do and Charlie Weiss Jr. And that's also true on the other side too. Like both teams and staffs know each other so well, but I think ultimately the emotion of the game, will play into the hands of Ole Miss and they'll come out with their hair on fire.
1: Dan Wolkin from Yahoo Sports joining us here on FNA on FSR. Let's go to Florida State. They made some news earlier this week firing their athletic director, and a lot of people believe the writing is now potentially on the wall for Mike Norvell. They have not performed well the last couple of years after going undefeated a few years ago and probably should have made the last four-team playoff. Where do you believe things went wrong for Norvell at Florida State? And do you believe the rumblings that they might be looking at a potential Jimbo Fisher reunion?
0: Yeah, that's a tough one to answer because you go back to that 2023 season and they looked like they had it all figured out. And then it just went immediately into the gutter. And, you know, some of it may just be like a hangover effect, you know, just not just program wide wallowing in that disaster, to end the 2023 season and they just didn't get over it. But ultimately, regardless of what happened or how it happened, the constituents there have lost belief. You know, the donors and the administration, they like you said, they got rid of the athletic director. So that's a whole thing that probably, you know, is a precursor to changing coaches. And they're not given the money anymore. The people who have it, who could fund the roster, they've checked out on this thing. And that's where now all coaches are doomed, you know, once that happens. So most likely there's going to be a separation at some point, whether it's during the season or after the season. I would not advise them to go down the Jimbo Fisher route. I mean, certainly he'd be available and he's there and it would be the easy hire, quote unquote. But, you know, the thing about Jimbo is he's really inflexible just in sort of everything he does. And I think in this era of college football, you have got to be adaptable. You've got to be flexible. Your team is going to change so much year to year. Like, I just really believe that he is a product of the old system, the old way of doing things. And I'm just not sure he can do it again. You know, at his age in this era, if I'm Florida State, I'm making a hire that looks forward rather than looks backward.
2: Dan, speaking of head coaches here, in your latest for Yahoo, you wrote about Bill Belichick, talking about Bill Belichick learned the hard way, the Patriot way, doesn't work in college football. North Carolina taking on Clemson. Who do you think needs this most between the two head coaches?
0: Well, that's a really interesting game, for sure. You know, it's interesting that I think both coaches, as precarious a position as they seem to be, and as you know, you sort of get into the details of it, I'm not sure either one is really on the hot seat that much. And some of it is certainly financial. Like, it's just the amount of money that it would cost to actually fire either one of those guys.

0: is prohibitive. North Carolina is in real deep with Belichick, and you look at Clemson with Dabo Swinney. It's like $57 million, and he's won two national championships. And I think the people there, even though they're upset and they're anxious about where this is going, and they probably in their heart of hearts don't believe that Dabo can get this back on track. Like, I just don't think they're going to be trigger happy to make a change. And I think a little bit the same at North Carolina. That to me seems more like, does Belichick want to continue another year? And if not, then maybe there's some sort of agreement on how they get out of it. But I don't know. Like, I wouldn't be surprised if both guys are back next year.
1: Dan, to go off the field to a certain degree, because you mentioned FSU and their football program losing donor support and money at this point. What's your take on the Protect College Sports Act? I know based on an early vote from the House, it has a lot of bipartisan support, but by the time Congress actually makes a meaningful vote, the House may have flipped, and we don't know how much support it will have at that point in time. Your opinion on the bill in general, and do you agree with what Nick Saban said, that it's 80% good and 20% not so good?
0: No, I don't agree with that. I think it's I would maybe flip it on its head. Maybe 80% bad, 20% good, as far as I'm concerned. And look, they fundamentally, when you are passing this kind of legislation and you don't really give athletes a seat at the table, I don't think you've done the right thing in this environment. And ultimately, this bill is a mechanism to limit the amount of money athletes make in college. And, I think without collective bargaining, even if it passes Congress, it's on very shaky ground. Legally, it will get challenged. It will go to the Supreme Court. I do think the NCAA should have some ability to make their own rules, for sure, when it comes to the transfer portal and when it comes to eligibility requirements and who's eligible and who's not to play. I think the NCAA should have a lot of input in that, but limiting the financial impact and, a bunch of other stuff in the bill that I just think is super unnecessary. Dealing with conference expansion, dealing with, when coaches can change jobs. Like, I just don't think any of that belongs in federal legislation. That to me is serious overreach by the government.
1: Dan Wolkin from Yahoo Sports joining us here on FNA on FSR. One more thing that pertains to, I guess, administration more than what's happening on the field this coming week. The FBS Oversight Committee saying that the proper safety protocols, or I should say replay protocols, not followed in that Western Michigan game. Do you believe there are protocols that will exist where the result of a game can be overturned due to something like this? Or at the very least, do you think that the committee, if Michigan happens to be in the ranking at some point in a meaningful position, should take into consideration the ending of that game when ranking Michigan?
0: Yeah, it's really tricky. And I'm not sure how I feel about it, because in my mind, certainly Western Michigan should have been the winner of that game based on the protocols that they're supposed to follow that they didn't follow. But I'm just not sure it's good for the sport to like take a result. There's the game ends and people are celebrating and you give the interviews and you move on. I'm not sure that like weeks later, it's a good idea or a good precedent to say, well, we're going to overturn that result for a referee or a protocol error. I don't know. Like, I feel like that's a little bit of a Pandora's box that I'm not sure we should be opening. At the same time, it does feel unjust and unfair that Michigan won that game. I don't know. Like, it seems like there should be a better way to deal with all this stuff. I'm just not sure what it is.
2: Dan, we had the big comeback with Texas on Ohio State, but it was a distraction from Sark afterwards, Arch Manning talking about the AI. Was that apology sufficient in your mind? And what type of win, or what does that win do for a Texas team?
0: Yeah, it was obviously a great win and a huge, moment for them. But at the same time, it's one game. And, like, it gives Texas some margin for error in the conference that they didn't have last year by losing that game. They could probably take one extra loss and maybe still get into the playoff. But look at their schedule. this year. I mean, it's really, really hard, you know, and like next Saturday they're playing at Tennessee. I mean, that's a game they could easily lose. So, you know, huge for them. I'm not sure what it says about the quality of their team or Ohio State. You know, to me, just watching that game, and I was there like for three quarters, I felt like Ohio State was significantly better. They just had not put it away on the scoreboard. They had not made, you know, the one or two plays they needed to put it out of reach. And then, you know, Texas gets a little bit of life, and then it's like a really hot day, and, you know, the Ohio State defense gets tired, and then boom, boom, boom, Texas is walking off the field with a win. And, you know, it just, it seems like a result that the first, you know, 2.5 hours of that game did not really support. So I don't know. It's going to be interesting to watch both teams and sort of how they progress. We've seen these early season games many times where, you know, you come out of it thinking one thing and then 2 months later it's something else. And that could happen here. Like, I'm not discounting Ohio State and I'm not anointing Texas, but for one moment in time, it was certainly a great night for their program.
1: Well, we move on from that game, Dan, and come to this weekend where we have a lot of uncompelling, for lack of a better term, matchups. Ohio State's playing Kent State, and I realize it's a way for a lot of these smaller programs to be able to make money. They go in and they're basically sacrificial lambs. But is there a system that can be put in place to where we don't get a lot of these, for lack of a better term, cream puff matchups in the regular season, and we can get Power Fours playing against Power Fours, and maybe there's some sort of mechanism, a glorified scrimmage that they can play against lesser teams, and they can help fund those programs? I just think it's probably just doesn't injustice to the sport that you have a lot of these 50 and 60 point lines where you have a big time blue bloods playing against FCS opponents.
0: Well, yeah, I mean, it probably shouldn't happen anymore, especially now that we're in this, you know, semi-professional era of college football, and the gap between the $50 million, $40 million roster and an FCS team is pretty ridiculous. I think over time you're going to just naturally see more of a gravitational pull toward that kind of scheduling model. You know, it's also a fan issue, a ticket sales issue. You're trying to give your customers a better product, which these games generally are not very good. And yet people are, you know, being forced to pay full price in their season ticket packages. I'm not sure that's particularly sustainable either. So I think you'll eventually get there. I don't know how many power four versus power four games. You'll see if it's all 12 or maybe just 11, but it does seem to be heading that way, and that's certainly going to be good for the sport overall.
1: Any cause for concern for you, Dan, for Oregon? They obviously got the blowout win earlier on Friday night against Portland State, as they should have, but going into Oklahoma State as a double-digit road favorite, and they really got dominated. The final score is really not indicative, and I think Dan Lanning even admitted that after the game. Any cause for concern for Oregon, who is obviously extremely highly ranked and has the highest of expectations with Dante Moore coming back, and now they have a huge game coming up next week against USC?
0: Yeah, I mean, a lot of concerns for them. They haven't looked good, generally speaking, early in the season. And I don't know why. Like, I picked them to win the national championship because of how much they had returning. Maybe that's working against them. You know, maybe in this era where teams are turning over so much of the roster every year in the transfer portal, maybe it's a negative to have, you know, everybody coming back. Who knows, right? But it's strange. It's really strange how much they've struggled. The Oklahoma State loss was just, I really couldn't even fathom how that happened. But it did. And, you know, frankly, they should have got, they really shouldn't have even been in the game. I mean, they got beat bad in that moment. So we'll see how they recover. It's the first big kind of test of Dan Lanning's career, because pretty much he's never had bad losses until then. So they have a chance to make up for it and to overcome it and still get in the playoff. But boy, you know, just watching them on the field, it looks off.
2: Dan, last one for me. UCLA is 2-0. They got Purdue coming up. They're kind of the hot name. Everybody's talking about Bob Chesney. Do you think this team can get into the playoffs in his first year as the head coach?
0: Well, I don't know if I want to put that expectation on him, because, you know, we haven't seen them against the kind of team they're going to need to beat regularly to be in that conversation. But you have to like that season opening performance against Cal. It was really, really good. The vibes are great in Westwood. I was there a few weeks back. Chesney's an outstanding coach. I think he was a great hire for UCLA. And, you know, if they win a couple of the right games, they'll be in that mix. It wouldn't shock me. But you know, to do it in year one, it's hard to predict that. I do think, you know, if Chesney stays there over the long haul and they can get some investment in that program, get the donors to, you know, open up their wallets and get them some players, like they will be one of the tougher outs in the Big Ten, I think, year in and year out.
1: Follow him on X at Dan Wolkin, senior writer for Yahoo Sports, covering college football. All the covers, many sports, college basketball, the Olympics, tennis, he's all over the place. And he's was generous enough to spend some time with us here on FNA on FSR. Dan, thanks so much, man. We appreciate it. Hopefully we'll talk to you soon.
0: Okay, thanks, guys.
2: Hey, pretty good, right?
1: Yeah.
2: Dan Wolkin, no shop liver.
1: More than a noodle, y'all.
2: Thanks, VTB, in the house tonight. Thanks to Dan Wolkin for coming on and correcting us on everything we got wrong in the first couple of segments in the college football whip around type thing we did.
1: I'm sure there was much. So way to set us straight there, Dan. Appreciate it.
2: Coming up next, we got to set some teams straight in the NFL world. Mm-hmm. I got a lot of complaining to do. There's going to be an airing of grievances going on here. And yes, my Carolina Panthers are going to wear it here, Kevin.
1: Because how can they wear it any worse than they wore it last week? But sure, go ahead.
2: Well, hold on now. Now, I get to talk bad about them, but okay. Nobody else does, okay? This is like mom jokes. It's like, it's one thing if you go after your mom or you go after somebody you know. There's certain things you can do, others can't. Same with my Carolina Panthers. How dare you?
1: We'll get into that and a lot more coming up next. FNA on FSR.
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30: Hey, honey.
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3: Coming up, we got Julian's Jam at the end of this hour. But you know what it is. It's week two of the NFL season. Mark, let's get to it.
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3: All right, Kevin, how's this thing work again?
2: Six topics that we go through each and every solitary week. Six categories, hot seat, heat check, the coach or player under the most pressure this weekend, trap game tap, a favorite in trouble or facing a trap game this weekend, beer goggles game, the ugly matchup that might be entertaining this weekend, oh Troy potential, the player or coach with epic fail potential this coming weekend, under the microscope, the game or player everyone should watch closely this weekend, and finally, the redemption round, a team or player looking to bounce back from last week's struggles. We will start with this week's hot seat heat check. Do you want to start, Adam?
1: Hot seat heat check.
3: Yeah, I can give you a hot seat heat check. All right, I got some people here.
2: Okay, people, some multiple, people okay.
3: I gotta light some people up.
2: You got a list.
3: Matt LaFleur and Jordan Love and the entire Packers team. And you know what? I'm gonna take it back. I'm going their entire history. My seat is hot for everyone who has ever played for the Packers after what I saw last week and what happened to me personally.
2: Don't understand why Paul Hornung and Jim Taylor have to take strays from you, but all right.
3: Bart Starr, Mark Shimura, you name it. It ain't just about old ass Favre. I was getting 2 points in two on, two off with them going up against the Vikings.
2: Yes, you were.
3: And they led 22-10 with 3 minutes left in the third quarter, Kevin. I mean, there's no chance they could blow that for me, right? Right? Yeah. I got the Packers plus 2 points. They're up 12 with 3 minutes left in the third. Even after a Vikings touchdown that made it 22-17 late in the third, Matt LaFleur's Packers drive down the field, kick a field goal to make it 25-17. But wait, there's a flag on the play. It's on the Vikings. So what does Matt LaFleur do in his infinite wisdom? He decides that instead, since now it's a 4th-and-1 after the penalty, why take those 3 points when they literally made the field goal? Nah, let's get greedy. Let's try to get up by more than that. Let's try to get a touchdown here. It's still a one-score game. They could have been up 8, though. And so he accepts the penalty, goes for it on that 4th-and-1 with a Jordan Love sneak on a long yard, by the way, they had to get. I don't know if it was the longest yard. You'll have to ask Burt Reynolds, but it was a long, long yard. And they didn't get it. And the floodgates opened from there because Big Mo, otherwise known as Momentum, swung the Vikings' way. And Big Mo started pile driving the Packers into the turf. Like, from that moment on, they look like the little giants out there. I don't know if I've ever seen a team fall apart this dramatically, just dramatically, from looking competent and in control all game to looking like they forgot how to play the game.
2: Well, look like last year in the postseason against the Bears. I mean, they have a history of blowing leads. That's for damn sure.
3: They didn't know whether the ball was pumped or stuffed, as Petros would say there. Like, they had no clue. They got slaughtered. To the point the Vikings scored the last 29 points of the game. So not only did the Packers not win, they didn't cover as a road dog getting 2 points. They lost 39-22. They went from up 12 to losing by 17 in 18 minutes. That is a 29-point swing in 18 minutes. That is practically impossible. Except the Packers have been doing this lately. You can go back to what happened to them in the playoffs last year.
2: Yeah.
3: They were up, they lost 31-27 to Chicago in the wild card round. They were outscored 25-6 in the fourth quarter of that game. That means Green Bay has been outscored 47-6 in the fourth quarter of its last two games, going back to last year's playoffs and what occurred against the Vikings. Green Bay also had double-digit leads in the final minutes twice against Chicago last season. Also against Cleveland, they went 0-3 in those games. And the pattern continued against Minnesota, who they let score 22 straight points in the fourth quarter. And so that means they are 0-4 in these games. All four of those games, and there's like a 1 in 2.5 million chance that that could ever happen.
2: I would love to know what the odds were if you were like one of the prediction market gamblers that the Vikings would come back and cover and win by that much.
3: There was a guy that early on in the game, after Kyler Murray went out and they're down 9-0, that I think somebody bet $150,000 to try to make 300 on the Packers.
2: Oh boy.
3: But no one has invented ways to lose more than the Green Bay Packers lately. Every time the fourth quarter comes around, the cheeseheads choke themselves to death with a noose made of string cheese. Like, and this week, they got the Jets. Who want to fly with them effing Jets? I don't know if the Packers do. The Jets shot down Kevin's Titans last week. And they kept Cam Ward grounded. The Packers might go into New Jersey and choke on a cockpit of the Jets. I don't think there's an actual mascot dressed up as a Jet or anything like that. I don't trust them. Matt LaFleur, Jordan Love, they're both on the hot seat for me. I would eject both of those guys if they lose this weekend to the Jets. Matt LaFleur's brother, though, got a win.
2: He did. I'll get to that a little bit later, and you might as well. But I will say about LaFleur, he's in, what, like year 8 or something like that in Green Bay? They went to the conference championship game in his first couple of years as head coach, and it just has not been good. You mentioned a lot of blown leads, a lot of questionable play calls, a lot of questionable decisions. I think he might legitimately be on the hot seat if this thing falls out from under him this year. Jordan Love isn't going anywhere. He's a good young quarterback who has his issues, but he threw for like almost 400 yards last week. Like, offensively, from that standpoint, he was productive, but the decision-making for LaFleur has left a lot to be desired. It would not surprise me that if the bottom falls out for the Packers this season, that they could be looking for a new head coach in the offseason. I truly believe that.
3: The way their offensive line fell apart in the fourth quarter was unbelievable. The cheese has turned into Swiss cheese. What do you got on the hot seat?
2: Turnovers left and right. It's kind of like one of those snowball effect things where one thing goes wrong, you fumble on the one-yard line. Everything just went wrong for them at the worst possible time in the game. My hot seat heat check, I'm going to go with the Dallas Cowboys at home against Julian's Washington Commanders. Now, I do not want to overreact. I know it's just one game. We're going to say that over and over again here in the six-pack. But for Dallas to play as poorly as they did on Sunday night is alarming to me. We cannot blame it on injuries, by the way. It's week one. Everybody was out there. Overshown and Hooker did not get hurt until the fourth quarter. And by the time those guys were out, they were already getting their asses kicked. So they were in there for the majority of the game. And by the way, I do want to give credit where credit is due to the Giants, a team I said might surprise some people this season. I've said that I'm of the belief, at least, that John Harbaugh has not lost it as a head coach. I think he and the Ravens just kind of got a little stale and stagnant. They both needed a change and a bit of a breath of fresh air. Granted, it's been one game. The Giants could end up sucking this year for all we know. But I do think he's going to end up getting that program turned around. But getting back to the Cowboys, so many people were encouraged about this year. Dak Prescott, did you hear what he said? Do you remember what he said in the offseason about the offense? He said they were the Goaty or the Gotti or something like that. The greatest offense there is. Yeah, I'm going to channel our friend Rob Parker and say they look more like the Mahoti, most overhyped team ever.
4: Good take.
2: Thank you, Julie. Now, to be honest, though, I'll say this. The offense, honestly, was not terrible. 8 of 11 on third down. They only punted twice. They had the one costly interception late in the first half, which obviously they wish they could have back. And George Pickens, if not for a couple of drop balls, maybe the game ends up looking a little bit different. The problem was the defense. The world champion, revamped, newly with all the depth and all the talent across the board defense. And I guess those players didn't get the menu. The Giants offense, 9 of 11 on third down, 165 yards rushing. And the Giants won the time of possession battle just to round the numbers out, 37 minutes to 23. That is astonishing. Now, despite the new defensive coordinator, Christian Parker and Quinnen Williams, Kenny Clark up front, Deron Bland back healthy, Kobe Durant, you name it, Caleb Downs, it didn't seem to matter against the Giants offense that should be good and improved this season from last year. But they're not like gonna, they're not the second coming of like the 99 Rams or something like that.
4: Could have fooled me.
2: Yeah, I mean, yeah, based on watching them last week against that Cowboy defense, I know 1 week does not make a season, like I mentioned earlier, but it can start a trend. So for me, I'm placing the Cowboys defense specifically and their coordinator, Christian Parker, under the microscope this weekend. You better have a better showing against the Commanders because it's not getting any easier for you. You got Baltimore on the horizon, the Texans offense that looked better last week in week one, and a tough schedule coming up on the horizon. So I want to see how this Dallas defense improves throughout the season. I'm getting it. It's one game. I'm not going to say they're going to be god-awful again, but it certainly is not a positive omen for a defensive unit that had a lot of people talking positively about them this offseason.
4: Mark, what do we got next here? I think it's like
5: trap game tap.
2: Trap game tap, yes.
4: Hey, Carolina. Hey, Bryce Young. You may feel pretty good about putting up 37 points against the Bears last week, but you still lost by 22. Speaking of the best offenses ever, Ben Big Johnson wasn't kidding about trying to go for the all-time scoring record this year. And Dave Canales, I don't think because Caleb Williams said y'all are a great defense, he was being sincere after the game. He was being sarcastic and clowning your weak-ass defense. The 96 Panthers with the late, great Kevin Green would never allow a mockery like that. My Panthers used to be known for playing defense, Kevin. Don't think because the Falcons now don't have a quarterback that you can just go cruising into Atlanta like outcasts, because that Stankonia is still on you after a performance where you gave up 60.
2: Chris Jenkins and Mike Mentzer ain't walking through that door, Adam.
4: No. Peppers either. You better not think it's going to be sweeter than a plate of yams with extra syrup, as Big Boy once said from Outkast, just because Atlanta is going to make Bijan Robinson play quarterback, running back, wide receiver, all-time everything for his team.
2: So like Nelson from The Simpsons where he throws the football and then catches it himself?
4: There was a video of a guy doing that once, throwing it like 30 yards. Incredible. But if the Panthers get beat by that one-man band, I blame one man. And that man is Bryce Young. Bryce not so young anymore. You know, Patrick Mahomes, he already had won his first Super Bowl by the time he was 24, Kevin. Why shouldn't I hold Bryce Young to the same standard?
2: That seems reasonable.
4: He was first in his draft class. Mahomes was 10th in his.
2: Yeah.
4: Bryce Young, he should have 10 times the Super Bowls that Mahomes has.
2: That's exactly how that should work. Yeah, that math works out.
4: That's well-reasoned logic. I mean, Mahomes won 3 Super Bowls. You times that by 10, that's 30 Super Bowls Bryce Young should already have. You're not going to tell me otherwise. But I'll settle for a win over the Falcons for now. The good news is the NFC South, with two teams actually playing each other this week, there's a strong likelihood that the division is finally going to get a win, unless they start 0-7-1 and the Panthers and Falcons tie each other this week.
2: Wouldn't that be the best? I'll get to my trap game tab coming up in the next hour, but coming up next, it's Julian's Jam on FNA on FSR. Don't go anywhere.
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1: 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We're Fox Sports Radio. And we're giving you a little bit of this and a little bit of that.
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15: NBC News Radio, I'm Jim Forbes. President Trump has signed a bill allowing him to place more sanctions on Russia. The measure, called the Lindsey Graham Sanctioning Russia and Iran Act of 2026, was signed into law Friday. It targets Russia's economy over its continued war with Ukraine and even expands sanctions on Iran. Under the bill, President Trump can impose tariffs on countries that are within the top five purchasers of Russian oil, a group of which includes China and India. President Trump says an agreement has been reached with Denmark over Greenland. Jennifer Kuiper has this story.
16: In a post on Truth Social, President Trump says the agreement gives the U.S. permanent control over security and all other needs in Greenland. He went on to say no U.S. adversary will be allowed to have a base, a military presence, or sensitive investments in Greenland without American approval. Trump says the agreement addresses all of his concerns and stresses there will be no cost to the U.S. He has repeatedly argued for U.S. control over Greenland, citing national security concerns. I'm Jennifer Kuiper.
15: A flood threat will persist through the weekend in parts of the Plains, Midwest, and Great Lakes. Today, the heaviest rain is set to impact millions in Minnesota, Wisconsin, Iowa, and Illinois. Tomorrow, storms will move south to Des Moines and Chicago. The flood threat will then shift eastward, impacting the Ohio Valley and the Northeast. And the sole holdout juror in the Lindsey Clancy triple murder trial in Massachusetts says he didn't have any doubts that she deliberately killed her children. In a statement first reported by News Nation, Michael P. Desranville said he tried to explain different possible theories during deliberation, but he kept getting cut off. I'm Jim Forbes.
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3: Coming up, we'll get back to the NFL six-pack. But first, Mark, what do we got here?
18: Julian's jam.
3: What up, producer Julian?
19: What up? It was nice to hear that again. It's been a couple weeks, and this is a bittersweet one as it'll be the final edition of this. So, I miss working with you guys.
2: Now, sorry to lose you, Julian.
19: Yeah, but because of the name, it made me think of today's topic, and I kind of always wanted to do this one, and that is, I know Adam, you'll love this.
3: Oh, really?
19: The best sports video games of all time. Nice. And for me, the game is in the name. I'm going NBA Jam. I grew up playing it on my iPad at the time. I remember going on road trips with friends and I could not put it down. I would play with John Wall and Manute Bol. That was my duo because John Wall is my favorite NBA player of all time. And I would rock that out. And so that, by far, I still have it on my phone somehow and I still play it. And so that's my number one. A couple others I want to throw out. Skate 3, playing with my brother all day and night growing up. And then I'll say the first Madden I ever played, Madden 25. I think that was 2013. And that kind of, you know, it's all gone downhill since. But those are my three. And NBA Jam, like I said, the game is in the name of my segment. That's the one for me. How about you guys?
3: What's this NBA Jam where you got John Wall? What version of NBA Jam is that?
19: Well, the mobile one updated.
3: Oh.
19: So it would update the roster over time.
2: So you have legacy rosters where you can pick like a legend, like Manute Bol?
19: You can mix and match. Yeah, I would play with John Wall and Manute Bol.
3: Okay.
2: Nice.
3: I need a Keaton Wogler in my NBA Jam now.
19: I don't think they've updated that recently. Like if you look at the Clippers, it's still Chris Paul and Blake Griffin are the top two. Another fun one. There was the Beastie Boys on there. They had their NBA Jam team. It's just a great game.
3: Oh, back in the day, you had Bill Clinton. You had Weird Al in NBA Jam.
19: Really?
2: Yeah, you had George Clinton. Was Bill Clinton on there? I know George Clinton was on there.
3: Bill and Al Gore were in there.
2: Okay. I never knew about Bill Clinton. I knew that George Clinton from the Funkadelic, they were in there.
19: Really?
3: You could get Sub-Zero. Yeah.
2: Absolutely.
3: Because awesome. Midway was a part of it, so you could cross over with Mortal Kombat characters on some versions.
2: Adam, yeah. What was the name of the football game? We have soundbite. Was it Super High Impact Football? It wasn't the NFL, but it was like a bootleg knockoff. Guys, like someone get it. The guys would get hit and get cracked over the head, and like it was.
20: Oh, my name.
2: Yeah, it was. This is from the early 90s. Oh, this was Genesis.
3: I think maybe, it was
2: or Nintendo.
3: This was also, I think, a Midway acclaimed game. It was the precursor to NFL Blitz before they could get the rights to teams. You were just playing with different cities and stuff like that.
2: Yeah,
3: Super High Impact.
2: And what was, I forget the first Madden was 92, I believe.
3: And it's been like that since Madden 92.
2: Now that was Madden 2000, I believe, but Ludacris really ushered it into like the new millennium where you had an actual track from a legitimate artist. So I remember that.
3: Killed. And we used to use that as our intro to FNA back in the day. Yes, that was awesome. Our original intro.
2: Yeah, for the OG FNA podcast. So
3: you better come harder than hard, tougher than tough.
2: And then was it Madden 92 or was it a later version where like a guy would get hurt and the ambulance would drive onto the field, but they would hit the guys who are in the way of the ambulance?
19: That's crazy.
20: Oh,
3: the ambulance was out there. Yeah. I remember that was a glitch out there. The Madden games are obviously top three of all time, even though I guess have they fallen off in recent years? Is it kind of like NBA Live fell off and 2K took over?
2: I loved NBA Live for so long.
19: Yeah. NBA Live was good. I haven't played the recent Maddens just because I feel like why would I spend the money on the same product? But growing up, I feel like I missed I was born after the most fun games, and kind of growing up, I wasn't as into sports as I am now, but like NFL or NBA Street and all of those games, like I really got to go back and dive in and explore those. You can emulate anything nowadays. So
4: about Tecmo Bowl? What you know about Super Tecmo Bowl? They even had a Tecmo basketball back in the day, and Jordan was in the game. It was one of the few games he was ever in outside the ones that slapped his name on it, like Jordan versus Bird.
2: What do you know about my guy, the Nigerian nightmare, Christian Okoye? That ring a bell at all for you? Yeah, he could not be tackled. You know, now Christian will tell you, like he's told me, that he couldn't be tackled in real life either, which was true. You know,
4: except for Steve Atwater.
2: But other than that, he couldn't be tackled. And the same thing was true when he played with him in Tecmo Bowl.
19: You want to know how I know him?
2: How's that?
19: From Madden. We played Ultimate Team growing up.
2: Oh, there you go.
19: That's how I know Christian Okoye. That's how I learned. And it's funny because I feel like when I got into basketball and I got into football, everyone around me would be like, how do you know so much so quick? And it literally was just playing Madden and 2K. Because when you're playing those games, I would start to absorb the rosters and it would stick with me. I'd play with the historic team. So for anyone out there who wants to learn a sport, like my new job is for the Kings in the NHL, I might tap into the game because I'm a pretty big hockey casual.
4: Hey, NHL 94, where you can make Wayne Gretzky's head bleed.
2: That's right.
4: One of those ones you could definitely do that with. I thought I had that swinger sound in here. Gee damn it. The NHL games got me into the NHL a little bit, honestly. Those games were so good.
2: You could check guys into the glass or into the side. It was great.
18: I'm going to make Wayne Gretzky's head bleed.
2: Even before I was a legit hockey fan, just playing the games are really fun.
19: They seem fun.
4: They had their own version of like an NFL blitz version where it was 3-on-3 or something like that. Now, what about NBA Courtside? Was that the one with Kobe Bryant?
2: That was Kobe on the cover. I was not a fan of Courtside personally.
4: that was an N64
2: exclusive. Yeah.
4: Yeah.
2: Not a fan of that one at all.
4: I was a PlayStation guy. We had Game Day 97, baby, with Jerome Bettis on the cover. Coming up next, more NFL. We're going back to the six pack here on FNA on Fox Sports Radio.
2: Good stuff, Julian.
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1: In college football Friday night, there was a top 25 matchup on Fox TV at Texas Tech. The Red Raiders came back for a victory over Houston 28-26. The Cougars missed a late two-point try, stopped just shy of the goal line. Wins for Oregon and Miami. In fact, the win for fifth-ranked Miami, 33-20 at Wake Forest, saw Darian Mensah start 24 of 24 passing, an ACC record. The Minnesota Vikings will start quarterback Carson Wentz on Sunday. Falcons QB Cooper Rush will start again this weekend. Bengals quarterback Joe Burrow practiced fully Friday and will play this weekend after back tightness, but Texans wide receiver Nico Collins is out with a hamstring injury. Kyle Larson earned the NASCAR pole after bad weather canceled qualifying at Bristol. Late night baseball wins for the Yankees, 9-2 at Arizona, and the Padres, 8-2 over Miami. Atlanta clinched a playoff berth with a 6-2 win at Houston. I'm Steve DeSager.
2: Begin, shall we?
0: FNA.
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0: Adam Osley.
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0: Three, two, one. Oh yeah. They're kicking the weekend off. It's FNA.
4: Point well taken.
0: Sound good?
6: That is so exciting.
0: Yeah. 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
7: That's right. 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Got a lot to get into this hour. We'll dive back into our NFL six-pack and then take a look at some of the biggest, and there's really only one humongous matchup in college football this weekend because it's just a bunch of cream puff city, which I absolutely detest and hate to the bitter end. But it's all right.
8: I feel the conflict within you. Let go of your hate.
9: I wouldn't let go of that hate, actually.
7: No, I won't let it go. I won't
9: I
7: let
9: think
7: it go.
9: The hate is warranted.
7: Until this, all of this ends. It's absolutely like, ridiculous.
9: My team won 8,500-0 tonight, and I'm upset about it with the Oregon Ducks. I don't need that. I didn't like that.
7: Did you have them covering the 97-point spread? Is that what it was? Just like, damn it. I had them at minus 2 million.
9: I think they were favored by, was it 60?
7: I think it was close to 60. I think it was close. If not, I think it was, I don't know if it was over 60, but it was pretty close to it.
9: Doesn't that tell you the game shouldn't even be played?
7: Yes.
9: Like, if somebody could be favored by that much, then why are we even doing this? What is this?
7: 57.5 Julian cheese. That's unbelievable.
10: That's all.
9: It's honestly shameful. Like, if there's one thing, before they fix all that other stuff going on with NIL and everything else,
7: let's fix that.
9: Can we just actually get good matchups and not lopsided games like that? Even though my team was the beneficiary of this, I still don't like it.
7: No. Nobody does. No one does.
9: We ain't here for that ass.
7: Get back into our NFL six pack and I will get to my trap game tap.

0: Mannion's supposed to be to usher in this new era of offense that can attack you in multiple ways and use the middle of the field and be able to be a little bit more methodical in their approach. And instead, it was more of the same. Feast or famine, rely on the big play to be able to score points. And look, now I heard the great Greg Cosell, former guest here on FNA on FSR. Hopefully we'll get him on again this season.
1: Former, not for long.
0: He praised the way that Jalen Hurts played this past week and thought he played well. He watches the film. He knows a lot more about this than I do, so I will defer to him on that. But just looking at it from my standpoint and watching that game, it just looked like more of the same, relying on explosive plays and not really in the mold of a Sean Mannion, Sean McVay, Kyle Shanahan type of offense. By the way, you can win games that way. The Eagles have. The year they won the Super Bowl, they won on mostly explosive plays, and most of those plays came on the ground via the legs of Saquon Barkley. The problem is he's older and not the same player. This offensive line is not nearly as good as that offensive line was. And you're asking me to have faith in Jalen Hurts and the passing offense to continue to make big plays week in and week out without the likes of A.J. Brown on the other side of Devontae Smith? I think that's a lot to ask. So if this is what the Eagles' offense is going to look like this season, I don't have the highest hopes for them, to be honest with you. It doesn't mean they're going to be terrible. It doesn't mean they're not going to make the playoffs. But I think they might be in for a bigger fight than they believe they're going to be in. So I remember I said in our NFC East preview, I needed to see Jalen Hurts thrive in this offense before I could automatically predict that he's going to have success in it. And so far through one game, I'm not convinced it's going to work. And I can see the Eagles getting bitten here with a trip to Chicago on the horizon next Monday night.
1: All right, Mark, what do we got next here?
2: Beer goggles gay.
1: The 49ers are favored by 14 at home against the Miami Dolphins on Sunday.
0: That's a big number, man.
1: It looks like a huge mismatch. Maybe not Oregon, Portland State, but the 49ers, they just beat the Rams to start the season off, and the Dolphins lost to Kevin's Raiders.
2: The Raiders suck.
1: Fins down. Fins down. But my beer goggles are on. And I'm kind of thinking this game, you know, if you're drinking enough, like somebody in our chat that just said, I've been waiting to finally drink my Modelo's for you.
0: That's very sweet of you.
3: I know that.
1: Everybody waits for us to start drinking.
0: That's basically very sweet of you, Swung a Ball for. Thank you for waiting. Thank you for your patience. You are now, you now have permission to get hammered.
1: That's responsible drinking right there.
4: Being faded.
1: I'm just saying, if I got the beer goggles on, I'm thinking about Super Bowl 19. And this game could be a rematch of that, which also had the 49ers blowing out the Miami Dolphins by a score of 38-16. Yeah. Let's see if these Dolphins lose by even more in 2026. They can only muster up 13 points against the Raiders last week, and they let Kirk Cousins throw for 3 touchdowns on them. You like that? 2 picks, too, but they didn't matter. I thought that game might be closer than 27-13. So did Vegas. And I don't mean the sports book making the line. I mean the Las Vegas Raiders were shocked by how bad the Dolphins were in that game. Malik Willis last week looked like a fish out of water, you could say. But just being a starting quarterback in the NFL as a fish out of water, it looks like a backup quarterback in the CFL, if I've ever seen one, like with the way he was playing. The only reason to watch this game is to see what kind of ass we're looking at with the Dolphins and this team that is far from stealth tanking here, Kevin. The Dolphin is in the fish tank, all right. Like, they are literally paying Malik Willis to lose games. Not to intentionally lose. He's just, you know, that bad. He can't help but lose. They're paying him $45 million guaranteed to make sure he keeps them bad so they can get the number one pick in the draft. He's basically already in a quarterback competition right now between him and Arch Manning or Dante Moore or whoever else you think is going to be picked high in the draft. If Malik Willis plays well enough to win games, they can't draft his replacement. If he doesn't, he's gone.
2: You're out.
1: I'd argue no quarterback has more pressure on them this season than Malik Willis, and I'm actually rooting for him. Like, we got to give him a little bit of time here, right?
4: I was rooting for you. We were all rooting for you. How dare you?
1: But that Niners defense, they're not going to give him much time in the pocket on Sunday, and the devastation could be historic. I'm talking Marino's last game bad when he lost to the Jaguars 62-7 in the playoffs. Like, look, prostitutes, you might as well open those trailer doors now, because the Niners

0: Are going to be doing some celebrating after this beatdown.
1: Hopefully their standards are higher than their owners. But I'll say this about Malik Willis. The game was closer than the final score would tell you in the Raiders-Dolphins matchup. And I thought Malik Willis, all things considered, wasn't awful. He just has nothing to work with. We talked about having a no-name receiving core. The offensive line isn't very good. Outside of Devon Achan, there's literally nothing of substance to work with. Maybe to your point, he's set up to fail with the Dolphins because he just doesn't have a lot to work with. But I thought, all things considered, he actually played pretty admirably. I'll get to my beer goggles game. And that is the factory of sadness known as the entire NFC South Division.
0: Oh.
2: Get me into the beer, Dragon Lady.
1: Now, but I do think it's going to play host to one of the most entertaining games of the weekend. You talked about it earlier with the Panthers and Falcons, Adam. I will say congratulations to them for lighting up the scoreboard last week. 500 yards of offense, Bryce Young on his double middle finger to Adam Oslin redemption tour. 360 yards, 3 touchdown passes, everything you could want except for their defense. Now, Adam, you accosted me a couple of months ago when I said Jalen Phillips was overpaid. You got a little haughty, for lack of a better term, last week when I mentioned Devin Lloyd and how good of a player he was for the Jaguars. Where is he now? He's in Carolina. How much of an impact did he make last week?
0: See, this is why I'm not supposed to have pride in the Panthers, because it always backfires on me and that Kevin uses it against me here.
1: Our guy Mark Ramsey, Chicago Bears, broke records against the Panthers defense. Most points scored in a season opener by any team. The third highest scoring game in the history of the franchise. 552 yards of offense, the most ever by a Bears team in a season opener. Just the third team since 1950 to rush for over 200 yards and score 6 rushing touchdowns in a game. And there's like 3 more. I'm just going to leave off the list because I'll just keep on going. It was ludicrous, Adam. Even my downtrodden Raiders, which have taken their share of beatings on the field by several teams and from you, Adam Oslin, off the field.
0: Yes, they have.
1: Even they have never allowed as many points in a game as your Panthers did last night.
0: Gosh,
1: so,
0: damn it.
1: With that said, I don't think it even matters the Falcons are starting their third-string quarterback in Cooper Rush for the second straight week. Yes, they only got 238 yards of offense against the Pittsburgh on Sunday, but, you know, Pittsburgh, one of the best defenses in the NFL still. I'll give them credit for that. Coming off of that matchup and then going home to face the Panthers, that's like going from taking AP calculus to elementary math.
0: How dare you?
1: The over-under on this game last check was about 44, 45. That's low. As low as the standard is for winning the NFC South Division in the first place. So have fun watching this game between two terrible teams and a terrible division. Should be a lot of points scored.
0: So how drunk are we going to have to be to watch this NFC South battle here?
3: But I need that beer now.
1: Well, actually, drunk as swung at ball four.
0: Yeah, if I haven't started drinking lately already because of the Panthers, it's not going to happen against the Falcons on Sunday. I've been through worse and survived. Mark, where are we going next here? What's the next category?
4: Missed it. Oh, my God.
5: I'm so sorry.
6: Oh, my God!
7: Oh, Troy Potential.
0: Yeah. Oh, Troy Potential epic fail of the week. All right, Patriots. This is it. You can't start the season 0-2, or else the curse of the Super Bowl runner-up hangover is real. And so is the curse of cheating on your wife with an NFL reporter. That's a very common, well-known curse, if you didn't know. Vrabel should have known better. It's right up there with the Madden cover curse. It's right there. I would say lean in to the cheating, though, for this game. Not with, like, Aaron Andrews, Mike Vrabel. I mean, get back to your roots, Patriots. You can't afford to start off the season 0-2. And that means, you know, the division would already be going to the Bills, and you'll be fighting like hell just for a wild card spot or something. It's time to do what you do best and cheat to win. Start deflating footballs. Start setting up those spy cameras. Maybe give Bill Belichick some binoculars or something. Have him like an honorary captain, assistant coach. Have him in a lookout tower. North Carolina, you know, it's going better, but let's get back to basics. Let's get Bill back involved with the Patriots. Let's get back to being crooked as F. More crooked than some of those Drake May throws we saw in week one. You got to do what you do best. Get back to your bread and butter, New England. You can't leave this game to chance against the Steelers. In fact, whenever you see their name, it should remind you to steal that game. Because if you don't, you're looking at a lost season. And that would be an oh, Troy, epic fail. Hell, you might finish behind not just the Bills, but the Jets if you don't win this game.
1: Let's not. Come on.
0: Hey, who want to fly with them mother effing Jets, Kevin? It's just Aaron Glenn's my guy.
1: Yeah, I know the statistics for a team starting the season 0-2 and making a run to the Super Bowl are very, very, very, very bleak.
5: Never tell me the odds.
1: So I won't say if it's a must-win for the New England Patriots, but it is an extremely important game for them at home against the Pittsburgh Steelers.
0: Jillian, you got something, Julian, here on these Patriots?
6: Not on these Patriots. I was going to throw in another game in this category, if that's all right.
1: No, go ahead. What's up?
6: I'm going to say my Commanders against the Cowboys, and here's why. I'm going to be very drunk. Sunday is my birthday.
0: Happy
1: early birthday, man.
6: Thank you.
1: It.
6: Thank you. 24. We're getting old.
1: God, I'm so old. Wait, yeah, shut up, Julian.
6: My bad.
0: Go to hell.
6: I just got to remind you guys. Yeah, so that game, you know, that's a huge game. Loser goes to 0-2, not just overall, but in the division. And I mean, I don't have many expectations for my team, but I will say I'm putting my birthday on the line here. If we don't win, the day will be ruined. So by, what is that, 4:30 p.m. here in L.A., it could be over. So this is a must-win game on both sides, and I'm praying my guys pull it out. But I don't know. Whatever you heard in the intro, that reaction, I will be in tears on the floor if we do not abuse this terrible Dallas defense.
1: Well, look, you'll be so plastered. First of all, you might not even know who won or lost the game anyway. And so you might be on tears on the floor just based on the fact that you're drunk. You have no idea. You know?
6: Yeah, who knows?
7: Drunk.
6: It's going to start tomorrow night. So if I'm awake for the game, we don't know. But I just want to see.
0: I blacked out the entire week.
6: When it hits 4:30 or whenever the game ends, I want to see. My team, I saw a stat today. Dak at home against us is 7-0, 20 touchdowns, no picks in his career at home against us. It's a new era. Can we please just get one? Make me happy. Give me that birthday gift, please.
0: I don't know if this is going to be that one for you, Julian.
6: I don't think so either.
0: I'm sorry. But, you know, what's your Venmo? We'll buy you a shot, an early birthday shot, because you're going to need one to get through this weekend.
6: I'll send that over after the show.
0: Kevin, you got no Troy epic fail?
1: I do, and I'm going to pick the Chargers here because there is real potential they can start the season at 0-2. Not an overstatement to say the Chargers offense was probably the most disappointing unit for any team in week one, and that includes the Cowboys defense, by the way. You had everything lined up for you. Innovative offensive coordinator. Year two for Amarian Hampton and Rondae Gadsden, two very young, talented offensive players, no longer having to worry or wonder if Justin Herbert is distracted by groupies throwing themselves at him because he's engaged to one of the most attractive celebrities in the world. And yet, none of it mattered. Herbert throws for 209 yards. Hampton only picks up 43 yards on the ground against the fourth worst scoring defense in the league last season. Now, we can point out it's a brand new offense. Their starting center, Tyler Biadasz, is out for the season. And those don't help. I'll admit that. But you can't put forth an effort like that against a team that went 3-14 last season and you're at home. It's a legitimate home game. How many Cardinal fans do you know? I think I know one. So here we are. Here come the Raiders to town. And if you look at the final score, like I mentioned earlier, Adam, it seems like they dominated the Dolphins, but they didn't really. It was closer than you think. Kirk Cousins has turned into a dink and dunk quarterback, which is fine if that's what the offense calls for and you aren't necessarily asked to throw balls downfield that often. I don't fall into the camp of just because a guy doesn't throw the ball 50 yards downfield doesn't mean he can't be a great quarterback. But the problem is, it's not that Cousins isn't being asked to throw or make longer throws. It's because he physically can't. He has a noodle arm. He just can't do it anymore. There are certain throws.
8: Come on.
1: Yeah, he just can't execute. So that's a bad omen for a team that already doesn't have a lot of great weapons at receiver. We'll see if they get Brock Bowers back. He's doubtful, but he might play on Sunday, which will be a huge boost if he actually does. Clint Kubiak has already figured out that Chip Kelly could not. He was found a way to unleash Ashton Jeansy. Scheme and coaching matter so much because very little change. It was pretty much the same offensive line outside of Tyler Linderbaum, which was a big pickup, one of the best centers in the NFL. Just a masterful coaching job from Clint Kubiak and that offense. So now the Raiders have a home game. I'm saying it's a home game in LA at SoFi because you all know that that's true. Coming in with all the confidence in the world, taking on a team that's reeling and injured. I have no idea if Lamb McConkey's going to play. He did practice on Friday after missing practice the entire week. So we'll see exactly if he's going to suit up. Not to mention the Charger offensive line looked god-awful against the Arizona Cardinals defensive line, which is not good. Not a good omen.
0: I would, you know, like to take a little bit of credit because I feel like I predicted that happening last week and had that as my trap game or my Troy epic fail game. That was the one thing I got right.
1: But yeah, flirted with taking the Chargers to cover the 8.5-point spread for 2-on-2-off, but you didn't do it.
0: I didn't do it.
1: Thankfully, you didn't. I actually took the Cardinals plus 8.5 because I thought this was going to happen. I saw it coming a thousand miles away. So, do I think the Chargers will lose to the Raiders on Sunday? I don't. I think for their sake, they better not because look at the schedule in front of them, Adam. Buffalo, Seattle, those games are on the road. Then you have a home game against Denver. Then you're on the road against Kansas City before your bye week. You could talk about being out of playoff contention before you even, and then coming out of your bye, you play against the Rams. So
0: I would say that's a good way to put their fans out of their misery, though. Just start 0-2, give them no hope.
1: Get them out of the way early. Yeah, this thing can fall off of the rails quickly. You cannot afford to fall to 0-2 with those two losses being to the Cardinals and the Raiders, knowing the kind of competition you have facing you on the horizon.
0: All right, Raiders. I mean, I don't know. I don't trust either of these teams, of course, but you should be able to trust the Chargers a little bit. Nobody feels comfortable doing that. Coming up next, we'll get to our Under the Microscope. We'll get to our redemption round here in the NFL six pack. He's Kevin Figures. I'm Adam Oslin. 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
6: And we'll get to two on, two off. We'll get some picks in, but first, back to the NFL six-pack. Mark, what's up next?
10: Under the microscope.
6: All right. You know, I got Kevin's Tennessee Titans under the microscope.
11: I don't know if they have to be like my Titans. I thought they'd have a decent year this year, but they're not my team. I'm not going to, you know, walking around wearing an Eddie George jersey or anything anytime soon.
6: Like, as far as I remember from last week, I was told they were going to win 12 games.
11: Never said that once.
6: I was told Cam Ward was a hybrid between Warren Moon and Steve McNair.
11: Never once.
6: I was told the offensive line was made up of Bruce Matthews' boys.
11: Wow.
6: The entire offensive line. I was told everything I just said was a gross exaggeration.
11: Yeah, well, it sounds like Adam was celebrating Julian's birthday a week early, is what it is.
12: Thank you.
13: That's a bunch of crap.
6: Look, yeah. Okay. They did look pretty gross in that loss to the Jets.
11: Looked horrible.
6: Where the score said they got a touchdown, but that was late during garbage time.
14: You're garbage.
6: That may be where most of their damage comes this season, though. But as Kevin said last week, they do have some talent. They should be better than this. In a home game against the Eagles, I actually want to see some of that talent. I'm going to need to see Cam Ward throw for more than 140 yards this week. I'm going to need to see them run for more than 68 total yards as a team this week. Carnell Tate, Wandale Robinson, you're going to have to combine for more than 76 yards. Until they actually look competitive, I'm calling them the Teen Titans. They're a bunch of Robins without a Batman, and they're robbing their fans currently. Master Ward, Cam hasn't mastered anything yet at the quarterback position. They aren't ready for high-level football yet until proven otherwise. But I could see them having a chance in a low-scoring affair against the Eagles. I kind of concur with what you were talking about earlier. I think you had them in a trap game.
11: Yep.
6: I did see this quote from Robert Saleh. I would have bet every asset my family has, we would have come out in the second half and played better. We didn't.
13: That's not going to happen.
6: I would not
11: make
6: that
11: you
6: bet.
11: Yeah.
6: I would shy away from that one. Like, you might have a gambling problem if you're betting on the Titans to turn things around in any half.
11: You would have been even more sad at that on Monday morning going to the office if that were the case there, Robert. My God.
6: What's your under the microscope, Kevin?
11: I'm going with the Arizona Cardinals because they are an intriguing team for me. That borderline forgettable most of the time. If you look at the NFC West, most of the time people are going to say, like, oh, Seahawks, the Rams, 49ers are great. Who's the fourth team again? Are the Cowboys still in the NFC West? Is that still a thing? No. I don't think that it's a stretch to say that since the days of Carson Palmer and David Johnson, the Cardinals offense has been mostly outside of the occasional like highlight here or there from Kyler Murray where he runs around for 85 seconds and throws a touchdown pass against the Raiders or something like that.
6: Yeah,
11: but those are few and far between over the past 5 years or so. Tide might be turning on that, Adam. It was a popular stat this past week that a lot of people brought up, but it still is crazy to me. Jacoby Brissett leads the NFL in passing yards since he took over as a starting quarterback for the Cardinals in week 6 of last season.
6: Wow.
11: That's despite having the giant bust that is Marvin Harrison Jr. as one of your receivers at this point.
6: Yeah. Now, when is that going to turn around and make that a thing?
11: We're running out of time.
6: I thought Ohio State had all the receivers. What the hell?
11: Yeah, well, I guess can't have everything, right? Everybody can't make it. I guess you only have like an 80% hit rate instead of 100% when it comes to your star receivers at the NFL level. But the easy retort to the stat I just gave for Brissett, well, he was just padding his stats because the team was so bad and they were behind so much. So most of his stats came up in mop-up duty. And, of course, some of that is true. But let's not even look at their wins, Adam. They only had 3 of them. Of their 14 losses, 7 were by 6 points or fewer. Cool. Now, in their other 7 losses, the final margin was 10 points or greater. But outside of a blowout loss to the 49ers when he threw for 450 yards, generally speaking, his worst statistical games coincided with the team losing handily. So as odd as it might sound, the team was competitive at times last year because of Jacoby Brissett, not in spite of him. Him putting up big numbers was a reason why they were in games, not just on mop-up duty while they were losing games. So you're coming off of that road win over the Chargers I talked about last segment, which should not have surprised anybody because this is what the Chargers do in games that they're supposed to win. Which is why the Cardinals, I thought, would cover the spread last week. Brissett did not light up the scoreboard, but he was efficient, had a touchdown pass, didn't turn the ball over against what I think is going to end up being a top 10 defense in this league. I'll say that much about the Chargers defensive unit. So now here comes an even bigger test. The defending Super Bowl champions, they have a great defense that knows it has to play well, has to ball out because Sam Darnold is out. So how will the Cardinals perform in that situation is something I'm intrigued to see. By the way, by no means do I think that the Cardinals are going to push for a playoff spot or anything like that. Their schedule is too brutal and they still have a long ways to go roster-wise, but they could potentially play the role of spoiler for a lot of teams. You know, especially considering that Brissett in the offense is going to get a lot of help from Jeremiah Love once he's back 100% because he's not 100% healthy. Tyler Algier is one of the best backup running backs in the entire league. If they can somehow find a way to defeat Seattle at home this weekend and start 2-0, I think they're a team that's worth keeping an eye on this season. If you're a playoff team and you think they're just going to be a walkover, they might not be. They might challenge a lot of teams and have a couple of upsets up their sleeve this year.
6: We showed them some love last week, and it ended up making us look smart.
11: That's right.
6: Why not keep it going? Roll with it. Julian, you got anything on this?
7: Yeah, I got a team for you guys, and I'm keeping it in that division. I'm going to go with the Rams. I feel like Puka has a hip injury. He missed practice. Miles Garrett is on IR. Donald is coming back on Monday to play against the Giants. But
6: hey,
7: forget
6: about that supporting role we talked about, Mr. Donald. You got to carry the defense.
11: Yeah, I need to go back to the Wayback Machine to be 2015, 2016 Aaron Donald.
7: But that's an opportunity for them to come out against a Giants team that just built a lot of hype and remind everyone, hey, this is why we were the offseason champs. This is why we were one of the biggest preseason favorites ever. I don't have the exact number, but yeah, I'd say people are kind of side-eyeing the Rams now. How do you come out after all of that off-season talk and lay that stinker against the Niners? Is it just being in Australia? Are they not as good as we thought? Week one can be fake, but I'd say the Rams are under a microscope.
6: All right. That dovetails nicely into our next category here. Last one here, Mark. What do we got?
12: Redemption round.
6: My redemption round comes in the Giants-Rams game in L.A., but I'm not talking about the Rams redeeming themselves. I'm talking about redemption for those that didn't think the Giants were going to look as good as they did on Sunday Night Football against the Cowboys. Like, no way. John Harbaugh, you can't have him buttoned up this much. You can't have him looking this professional this early in a road game now against the Rams. Like a team that is also looking to redeem themselves after they got Wolf Creeked in Australia by the 49ers. Can the Giants really be this competent? Do I have to apologize to John Harbaugh for criticizing him for getting testy with the media over the injury report?
11: It's just one game. I think you're going to have to end up eventually by the end of the season, but as of now, it's one game.
6: Speaking of the injury report, I did not think Scataboo and Neighbors would look that great coming off of serious injuries. I thought Cam Scataboo was done after he broke his leg in two places and dislocated his ankle.
11: He couldn't even land a backflip. Come on.
6: Oh, he did after he scored a touchdown in week one.
11: Yeah.
6: He said he contemplated retirement. That's how bad things were for him. But, they may prove a lot of the doubters wrong, and this could be a playoff team, a wild card team this season. But I don't think they win this week. I think it's redemption for the Giant haters, as I seemingly am one now just because of John Harbaugh and one thing he said. I'm getting off on the hate.
14: I feel the conflict within you. Let go of your hate.
6: But, that's my redemption round for this week. Giants, Rams in L.A. I think the Rams do bounce back. What do you got, Kevin?
11: Okay, that makes sense to me. I'm going to go with the Houston Texans, specifically their defense. That did not look great, to say the least, against the Bills last weekend. 409 total yards of offense and a lot of big plays given up. And that's the thing. The Bills didn't have many sustained drives at all. But what broke Houston's back was the explosives, which, granted, is something that actually plagued them at times last season. They were middle of the pack in terms of giving up explosive plays during the regular season last year. But one thing that elite teams, especially elite defenses, do is they make game-changing plays when opportunities present themselves, and they did not do that. Lassiter, you had an absolute gimme fall into your lap Josh Allen is the GOAT, and not in a good way, for week one, for that absolute gimme that he threw to you that would have iced the game, and you drop it. And not only do you drop the interception, on the very next play, you give up what effectively is the game-winning touchdown. Those are not the plays that a championship-level defense makes. If you struggle throughout a game and you have an opportunity to close it out and make a play, that's what championship-level defenses do. So we'll see exactly what they do this weekend against a Cincinnati offense that obviously is great as well. Cincinnati's offense was good last week, but got a big boost from their defense that forced, was it five turnovers, I think, from the Tampa Bay Buccaneers last week with four fumble recoveries.
6: And let's be real, some of those were unforced turnovers.
11: True.
6: That the Bucs were making out there.
11: Absolutely. No doubt about it. So I don't think the Texans shut out Cincinnati or anything like that, but I do think they put forth a much better effort against another potent offense, because they're not going to be judged how they look against the Titans in week five or the Browns in week 10 or something like that. If you're a team with Super Bowl aspirations, you're going to be judged based on how you look against the league's best. And I think this is going to go a long way in restoring some goodwill if they have a good showing against the Bengals, especially with Joe Burrow being, shocker, Joe Burrow's banged up again against a banged up Joe Burrow and the Cincinnati Bengals.
6: Yeah, come on. CJ Stroud did not sign up for having to carry this team. He's the one who's supposed to be carried by that defense. Come on.
11: Yeah,
6: what's wrong with you, Houston?
11: Yeah, that's what a top three pick always looks for. Someone else to carry you.
6: Well, he did fumble it away at the end. It was actually the Bills defense making the big plays and closing that game out. Coming up next, what happened in week one and two on, two off? And what's going to happen in week two? We got our picks. Two picks on favorites, two picks on underdogs. That's coming up next to close things out here on FNA on Fox Sports Radio.
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15: NBC News Radio, I'm Jim Forbes. President Trump has signed a bill allowing him to place more sanctions on Russia. The measure, called the Lindsey Graham Sanctioning Russia and Iran Act of 2026, was signed into law on Friday. It targets Russia's economy over its continued war with Ukraine and even expands sanctions on Iran. Under the bill, President Trump can impose tariffs on countries that are within the top five purchasers of Russian oil, a group which includes China and India. President Trump says an agreement has been reached with Denmark over Greenland. Jennifer Kuiper has more.
16: In a post on Truth Social, President Trump says the agreement gives the U.S. permanent control over security and all other needs in Greenland. He went on to say no U.S. adversary will be allowed to have a base, a military presence, or sensitive investments in Greenland without American approval. Trump says the agreement addresses all of his concerns and stresses there will be no cost to the U.S. He has repeatedly argued for U.S. control over Greenland, citing national security concerns. I'm Jennifer Kuiper.
15: President Trump says he's banning three major news outlets from the White House. Trump said Friday that he's barring CNN, MS Now, and Politico due to what he called their constant reporting of fiction and lies about him. CNN responded in a statement saying it stands fully behind the White House team and that it has the constitutional right to report, quote, without hindrance or interference from the government. And the sole holdout juror in the Lindsey Clancy triple murder trial in Massachusetts says he didn't have any doubts that she deliberately killed her children. In a statement first reported by News Nation, Michael P. Desranville said he tried to explain different possible theories during deliberation, but he kept getting cut off. I'm Jim Forbes.
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6: Mark, before we get out of here, you know what it is.
22: Two on, two off.
6: Well, last week, bottom line, I got screwed.
11: You got screwed? Oh, is that how that works? Okay.
6: I got screwed. Okay. I mean, what happened to me in that Packers game cannot be forgotten or forgiven. And won't be. I am dead set against the Packers from here till the end of time.
11: You have a vendetta against them. Gotcha.
6: A blood vendetta. It's bad. So that was the game that was the differentiator between Kevin and I. I took the Packers plus two. He took Minnesota minus two. My Packers were leading by 12 with like 16 minutes left and then ended up losing the game in blowout fashion somehow as they gave up 22 points in the fourth quarter alone. And Kevin went 2-2. Mm-hmm. And therefore I went 1-3.
25: You lose.
6: And this is BS. And I demand a recount and I'm protesting. And if I had Packers stock, I would sell quickly. right now. All right. So we got to pick two games on a favorite.
11: Yep.
6: And two games off of a favorite on an underdog. Kevin, you want to give me your first?
11: Before we move on, just for clarification, so you got a push with Pittsburgh minus six over Atlanta. Are we counting the push as a win?
6: No. They won by seven.
11: Wasn't it 20-13?
6: Yeah, so not a push.
11: Seven. Okay, never mind.
6: How dare you? You got a lot of nerve coming at me like that. I was not counting a push as a win. That counted as a no contest.
11: Fair enough.
6: I went 1-3, G damn it.
11: All right, I won't take your win from you. I won't take your win away from you.
6: Yeah, well, I wanted to take a win away from you, but the Packers didn't apparently.
11: What give me an on for this weekend for you?
6: God, there's so many favorites that I like this weekend. I know that's dangerous. But I see so many favorites that I love here.
1: What's the fix in?
6: But maybe the one I like most, a game that we both were on. We had Denver last week plus two against Kansas City. And the Chiefs came out and looked phenomenal.
11: Yeah,
6: I mean,
11: Eloy and Compton let us know about it.
6: That was pretty annoying. But the Chiefs controlling the clock, running the football like that, swarming defense, and they're minus six at home against the Indianapolis Colts. And I think I gotta lay the points there with Kansas City. Minus six is one of my odds.
11: Okay. That's fair. I can see that, especially based on how they looked last week. My on, something that Julian brought up a little bit earlier, the Rams. I'm taking a minus seven at home against the Giants on Monday night because they kind of have to. After the way that they played in Australia against the San Francisco 49ers, they can't come out and look bad again. And looking bad, to me, is a close win. Against a Giant team that looked good in week one against the Dallas Cowboys, I'll give them that. But if you're the Rams and you have Super Bowl aspirations and people are talking about you potentially going undefeated for the season, which obviously can't happen now, this is a statement game on a Monday night as a 7-point favorite where you come out and put your foot on the throat to the Giants and show everybody you are the team that we expected you to be. So I have the Rams minus seven at home on Monday night as my first on.
6: All right. My other on a favorite here. We were just talking about them. Tampa Bay could have won that game against the Bengals. They could have. But they could not stop the self-inflicted wounds, turnover after turnover. Baker Mayfield's making a great run. All of a sudden, the ball slips out of his hands. They're minus eight at home against Cleveland. And I kept kicking myself for not taking Jacksonville last week against Cleveland. As long as Deshaun Watson is playing quarterback, that's my quarterback to bet against.
2: It's my quarterback.
6: I'm taking Tampa Bay minus eight at home against the Cleveland Browns on Sunday for my other on.
11: So a lot of people's survivor pool pick last week was the Chargers beating Arizona and they got eliminated. So I guess the next best one is the Cleveland Browns, who you think is going to lose every single solitary week. Probably a smart play. My off, I'm going to your Green Bay Packers, Adam. They are 3-point favorites on the road against the New York Jets. I don't trust the Green Bay Packers, to be honest with you. And at this point, I don't care who they're playing. Offensively, they look great for 3.5 quarters, and then it all fell apart against the Minnesota Vikings. The Jets' offense looked pretty good. Defense looked pretty good. Granted, it was against the Tennessee Titans. So I like the Jets to cover the three and potentially even get the victory over the Green Bay Packers, who, oh my God, may start the season 0-2. Look out, LaFleur.
6: Hey. Who want to fly with them mother effing Jets? I'm with you. I like the Jets plus three here. I think they can win this game outright. Even if you're down by 12 with 16 minutes left, you still have a great chance to blow out the Green Bay Packers. That's how this works, right?
11: Why not?
6: To hell with the Packers. I may be betting against them all season long after what they did to me in week one. So, yeah, I got the Jets as one of my offs, too. What was your other on?
11: My other on is the Panthers, your Panthers, minus 2.5 on the road against the Atlanta Falcons. I mentioned earlier in the show that this is going to be a beer goggles game. It's going to be really fun. It's going to be a lot of points scored, but ultimately, I think the Panthers are going to have a little bit more offense than the Atlanta Falcons. I think they outlast, and they end up covering the 2.5 point spread and getting a victory on the road against Atlanta.
6: So wait a second.
11: Yes.
6: Do I have another on to give?
11: Yeah, you do, because you already gave me both of your offs.
6: Wait, what were both of my offs? What do you mean both of them?
11: Didn't you
6: I took the Bucks and the Kansas City are my two ons here.
11: Okay.
6: Those are my two offs. That was not an off taking the Cleveland Browns plus 8 points. Hell no.
11: Right. Then let's go. I'm not taking
6: the Browns. So I got one more off outside of the Jets here. One more underdog. See, this is tough this week for me. I don't like taking the dogs this week at all.
11: Gotta do it.
6: I think here I'm going to take the Jacksonville Jaguars plus 3 in Denver. And maybe I'm thinking old school with Mark Brunell and one of the all-time playoff upsets in 96 against like a 14-2 Denver Broncos team that the next 2 years would go back-to-back. But right before that, Jacksonville went into Denver and beat them. So give me Jacksonville plus 3 against the Broncos.
11: I thought about that one. I ultimately ended up leaving it alone because I think Denver might have a bounce back weekend this week against a good Jacksonville Jaguar team. So I wasn't very confident. I'm not super confident about this one either, but my off Seattle minus 2 on the road against the Cardinals. I talked about the Cardinals and they can come up and bite you. I think they might do that. If Sam Darnold's playing in this game, I might feel differently, but it is Drew Lock who played well against New England. But I do think the Cardinals got a little bit of grit, got a little bit of fight, and they can find a way to make things tough for Seattle. So I can actually see the Cardinals potentially pulling out this victory and starting the season 2-0 with wins over the Chargers and Seahawks. What the hell?
6: How many points are the Cardinals getting in that game?
11: 2.
6: All right. Cardinals plus 2.
1: It's not even remotely imaginable.
6: I think it's imaginable.
11: Oh, it's imaginable.
6: I could see it happening. I thought about going there. Coming up next, Project NIL. You've been listening to FNA here on Fox Sports Radio.
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1: In Friday Night Baseball, the Red Sox were 4-2 winners at Tampa Bay, ending the Rays' six-game winning streak. The Yankees dominated at Arizona 9-2 behind Gerrit Cole. Yanks got five runs in the top of the first. Ben Rice hit his 39th homer. Aaron Judge of New York is going back on the IL with a strained calf. The regular season ends a week from Sunday. San Diego beat Miami 8-2. Atlanta clinched a playoff berth with a 6-2 victory at Houston, and the Astros are now tied for first in the AL West with Texas. The Rangers down Toronto 7-1. Alone in first in the AL Central are the Cleveland Guardians, a game up on the White Sox. Cleveland beat the A's 5-3, but the White Sox blew a lead and lost at home 11-8 to Detroit. Milwaukee won in 10 innings at Baltimore, victories for the Dodgers and Twins. In college football, number 5 Miami won at Wake Forest. Texas Tech edged Houston. I'm Steve DeSager.
0: This is Project NIL.
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0: Here's Anthony Gargano and William Penn Charter School Director of Athletics, Daniel DeBernardinis.
5: Good morning. Happy college football Saturday right here on Project NIL. Danny DeBernardinis, my main man, the athletic director from Penn Charter, Anthony Gargano. Together we are Project NIL, where we cover everything from college sports, the money around it, high school, into youth sports, and everything that surrounds the worlds that have collided in a crazy fashion. Good morning, Danny D.
6: What's going on, cuz? How we doing over there, brother?
5: Good. Getting ready for a big day. Another big college football day. We got little youth action today.
6: Let's go. Where are we at today? What do we got going on?
5: We got Penn Salkin today.
6: Okay.
5: So they're pretty good, so it should be a good game. So that's my local youth team we have going on with my son. So we'll be doing that today. And then Penn Charter boys going today?
6: They are, but they're in Pittsburgh today playing Kiski School. So I will not be there. We have some home things. We have a big event at school called Run for Peace for a couple of our alums who passed in 9/11, raised money in for that. So I'll be at school after the show. There's a run, and then we have games at school all day. So I'll be at school all morning. Good day. Football's away though.
5: Football's away. How are they? How they doing?
6: We're 1-1. Chipping away. Good day. Had a good win last week. We're just keep pushing through.
5: How many games you guys play?
6: We will play 11 games.
5: All right.
6: 11 total.
5: How many did you play at the prep when you were at the prep?
6: If we went to the state championship, we'd play like 14.
5: Yeah, that's what I thought. You guys played more.
6: Yeah, because of the state championship aspect. But if you were to miss state playoffs, 10 games, 11. It all depends on if you make it.
5: So all about the playoffs.
6: Yeah, like so we go to November 14th at the prep. If we would have.

0: I'm not saying you got to play a pro schedule or even a big time college schedule, but the kids should be playing, 12, 13 games. Come on.
1: Oh, for sure. No, I agree. Yeah, I wish there was a couple more games. I think we start a little too late, honestly, if you ask me personally. I think like the game
0: started like second week in August.
1: Yeah, that's when we start practice.
0: Yeah, no,
1: official
0: they start
1: practice.
0: Games.
1: And then that's why the games don't start till, like, we don't start till closer to Labor Day. So then that's why.
0: Yeah, it's too far. It's too far out. You got to play earlier.
1: Yeah, man. No, yeah. I hear you. Yeah. I would love to have football earlier, but it is what it is.
0: All right. We got lots to cover today. All right. A ton to cover today. And, I'm really excited about this conversation. So there was a fascinating Wall Street Journal story this week. Jolene Ellison, who is the wife of Larry Ellison, the co-founder of Oracle and, the billionaire, right?
1: Around 200 billion.
0: Yeah, that's all. That's all he's worth. Right. So, Mrs. Ellison is a Michigan graduate. And Mrs. Ellison is a huge Michigan football fan, sports fan. And according to the journal, the Ellisons have contributed roughly $10 million to Michigan's athlete compensation, the NIL ecosystem. One of the key reasons they got Bryce Underwood, who's getting close to $3 million a year. And this excites me because I told you I created a college football scripted television show. And I have a fictitious, it's me and Ron Shelton, who wrote, Bull Durham, White Man Can't Jump, Tin Cup, right? Like one of the greats. And so my school was in the Heartland University, which is like in Iowa. And there was a billionaire. And the billionaire was an agriculture billionaire. So he was an agri-farmer billionaire, right? Had all the farms, technology, the whole thing. Big into owned basically the food thing. Big, political donor, the whole thing. Well, he was very tied to the university. His young wife, Tessa, was a big-time Heartland University fan and got her husband to kind of build a new stadium and get a quarterback from Hawaii, who was the number one quarterback in the country.
1: Love
0: that. This, of course, is fiction. And I'm reading this story about Mrs. Ellison, and I'm going, oh, my God, this is just like my TV show.
1: Coming off the paper in the real life, brother.
0: It's crazy.
1: Yeah, it's really cool.
0: But, it was interesting. The whole idea and the behind the Wall Street Journal story is like the power. So let's discuss this for a second. Who's got the real power? And so in anything in the world, the true power lies with the money, right? Whoever's got the paper has the power. And like if you go to the state of, let's say, Nebraska, you know who's got the power?
1: Yeah.
0: The billionaire has the power that wants to fund the collective to fund the University of Nebraska football. Then after him is the governor. Then after the governor is Matt Rhule. And then probably whoever his quarterback is, right?
1: Yeah, it's wild.
0: So, like, Matt is not, or any of these coaches, they're not reporting to the AD. They're reporting to basically the billionaire. And even the governor of the state is somehow beholden to the billionaire because the billionaire is going to finance his political aspirations. Right? Like, that's how it works in this country. And so the school is working the same way, Dan.
1: Yeah, I mean, it's a crazy thing. I mean, historically, you would think it'd be like, chain of command is, president, athletic director, coach. In today's world, and that could have varied even 10, 15 years ago. how that order went, or

0: you know, but they were the three decision makers historically. I'm sure there was donors involved, but like not nearly to the level that we are at now. Now there's so many cooks in the kitchen, right? We have so many different positions, right? We have general managers. We have NIL general managers. We have the donors, right? We have the collective, right? People running that. We have the school president. We have the coach and then the AD, right? So like now, who knows? I think it varies on the school what that order is like, but there's like eight people who are very influential in what the decision's made and who's making the decision.
1: Yeah.
0: You know? So it's a wild thing and it's changed drastically, I would just say, in the last, you know, 4 to 5 years, where there's a lot of cooks in the kitchen and it's the power dynamic is definitely different than it was.
1: Well, it is fascinating because you being an athletic director, and I know you've always, you know, you're, in your career, you always thought about college. But to be honest with you, would you really want to go to college? And because the athletic director does not have the same, I don't want to say power, but the same like sway to influence what you love the most, which is sports.
0: For sure. I mean, my, you know, early on in my athletic director career, this is year 13, when I first started out, I was very, you know, blessed to get the job when I was, you know, 25, 26 at Roman Catholic High School, my first. And that was always the goal. It was like, hey, you know, by the time I, you know, in my mid 40s, I want to be a college athletic director, right? I want to do this for a while and work my way up. And yeah, that's not the case anymore for me. I'm very happy where I am. I love the impact I can still have and be involved in the sports side of things. It's not my job, obviously, isn't all sports, but I would say still there's a large percentage. I would say 30-40% is still the sports side of things. At the college level now, it's probably 5. I mean, you're dealing with so many different people. You're dealing with so many different, you know, compliance, so much unknown with legal side of things. You're raising money. You're a business agent. You're re-recruiting kids every year. You know, there's so many different things. You're dealing with general managers of every team. You know, you're dealing with NIL agents and, you know, collectives and all this stuff, massive donors. Like, I deal with donors too, but like not never to that level. So
1: right.
0: I'm happy where I am. And this college, I don't ever, you know, foresee myself wanting to move up because, you know, I'm in a good place. And again, I still have a really big impact and I'm still involved in the sports side of thing. And that's truly my passion.
1: Well, it's got to be fascinating for these longtime ADs whose job title has changed right before their eyes, right?
0: Job title, job description, all of it, right? I mean, it's all changed for them. And I think, you know, a lot of them have phased out or gone into different routes and trying to, you know, become consultants or, you know, working on different sides. A lot of them have phased in like to the development side of sports. They've also phased in to try to be like conference commissioners and things like that because it's just a changing world and it's not what they're used to.
1: Yeah. And then you wonder, well, who really has the power at a university? So you could speak to this well because you know the chain of command in education, but the idea of the president of the school, with sports being ultra important for every university, where does the president come into play?
0: Yeah, I mean, I still feel like they're definitely in all the conversations, right? Because they have to make big decisions, but I feel like with all this money being pushed into the sports side of things, they have a lot of people to check with before they make decisions, right? I feel like before they could be like, hey, this is what I believe in, this is what I stand on. I feel like the amount of check-ins before they can make a decision has changed a lot, which is taking a lot of power from, hey, this is what I want, this is what we're going to do, right? Because there's just so much money in it and so many people are involved now. I just think it makes it cloudy and you're unsure of who's in charge. Really.
1: Well, that's it because the two pieces from, especially the state university, the big state university, and this is like in my television show, the two big pieces, the players are like in this case, the Ellisons or the governor of the state, because the governor of the state has a lot to say about the state university.
0: Yeah. For sure. No, I mean, I get it. It's a wild thing. I mean, I think your show, you know, it's fiction, but it's becoming truer and truer every day as this goes on, you know? I feel like people might push back that it's actually fiction by the time it comes out, and you know?
1: Yeah, it's just bizarre, right? Like when you think about like how this thing is all playing out, it's pretty wild. Like and you wonder, you know, and therein lies the issue when you sell out to the dollar. You now have empowered people that don't know, like, you know, think about the Ellisons, right? They just know football. They just want to win. But like, you know, you got to go to them to pay the kid. And like, oh yeah, and you lose all your control. Anytime you sell out for a dollar, man, you lose control. You lose your power. And that's where this whole thing's at. That's where this thing's at right now. Because you have, you know, it's not like they're an owner with the vested interest in that sense, right? These are donors. So it's just more whims than, you know, you're running it as a business.
0: Yeah, but if you have a couple Ellisons, which some schools do, you have multiple owners, right? And they might have different thoughts on how to go about things.
1: Right.
0: They're not just giving the money and saying, well, hopefully, in an ideal world, they give the money and say, we trust the school to do what's right with it, right? But now I feel like how polarizing everything is, they're like, well, we also feel like this should happen, right? And there's three people who might have three different views who are all giving $10 million to the collective or the school to navigate this NIL hour. So it gets very cloudy. I don't envy these people in these jobs. I mean, they're compensated very well, and I'm sure they, you know, they love what they do, but I don't envy them right now. I mean, it's, and again, there's so much changing every day. I mean, next we'll get into, you know, Congress and what's going on there, but there's just so much unknown. And again, it's changing. We talk about it every week, the ever changing landscape.
1: I know. I'm just fascinated by the power dynamic.
0: Yeah.
1: Like the power dynamic is so interesting to me.
0: Yeah, it's wild. And I'm a guy that also like, all right, tell me the rules. I'm going to figure out the best way to attack it. That's how I operate. That's how my mind is. I wouldn't be able to do that in college right now because the rules are changing every week. You know, like I think that what separates me as an athletic director in my world is like, all right, I see it. All right, this is the best way to go about doing this. I'm going to find the route that makes it best for the school, best for student athlete. That doesn't really exist in college right now because the rules are changing and the goalpost is moving constantly because there's just so much unknown.
1: Yeah, I don't know how you would do it. But, you know, it's funny. When you think about moving on from a head coach, who decides it? Does the donor say, like, who decides? You may look at Florida State and go, I want a new football coach. He may or may not have boxed up in his house, you know, boxes. The truck might be coming over the house. But, like, who decides who's paying the buyout?
0: Yeah, I was going to say, they're definitely involved in it because there's so many buyouts in these contracts. So, like, you might be like, I want to move on. And be like, all right, we're in, but you got to pay. You know, so like if you're willing to push that up, I think there's you have some ability to have a bigger voice in that if there's a check behind it, you know?
1: Yeah. Well, that's the thing. Like you go, because what university can afford, you know, a $51 million buyout?
0: Yeah.
1: I mean, and these coaches are getting monster buyouts. So now you got to go to the big donor, the billionaire, and go, Mr. Billionaire, I know you're unhappy with the pathway of the program. Can we move on from the coach? I'm going to need, about $60 million over, 5 years.
0: Yeah.
1: Right?
0: Yeah. No.
1: And by the way, that's flushing money down the toilet. Like, that's not, buying players. That's just allowing me to go spend more money on a new coach.
0: Exactly. Exactly.
1: It's wild.
0: Yeah, and that's another perfect segue into what we're going to talk about next. And, this Congress looking at this this act, that's one of the holes in it. Coaches can still earn whatever they want. That's some of the pushback. It's like we're putting limits on the student-athletes, and that was some of the pushback. We'll dive into it. But, the coaches are not affected by this at all. They're still able to earn as much as they want and still get crazy contracts.
1: Yeah.
0: These rules don't really apply to them that we want to put on the players.
1: Yeah. Yeah. Makes sense. All right. We'll talk about that, including in that discussion, Coach Cal, the legendary Coach Cal will come up in this. We'll talk about it. This is Project NIL, Danny D, the AD. I'm Anthony Gargano, your resident sports dad, as we hang out every week right here on Fox Sports Radio.
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1: We cover this entire blanket of a world. Danny DeBernardinis, the athletic director for Penn Charter, one of the oldest schools in the country, I'm Anthony Gargano from the Fellas every week. All right, buddy. One of the things that's fascinating is the Protect College Sports Act, which is, you know, there's been a lot of money trying to get a lot of people behind it. One of the people behind it is Coach Cal.
0: Yeah, it's our guy, man. And I'm torn on it because I haven't seen the entire bill, but there's definitely holes in it, right? And I know we're trying to put some guardrails on it, but it's like, do we want to rush into doing it just to get something there opposed to doing it right? Right. And that's what I struggle with because even he says he's like, it's 70% good and he'll take that. Right. But it's like, do you want to just take it? And then we're stuck with something that isn't really right. So I struggle with going back and forth. It's like, let's get it right.
1: Right.
0: Let's cut once. Right. Like we're in it. I understand it's not ideal, but like, let's cut once. Like, it's a crazy thing. It isn't broken. I mean, it's broken in some, but we're still working. We're still got a great product out there. Like, why? I understand the importance of it and why we need to act fast, but I also want to act correctly.
1: Well, now that we're in it, because we're in it, now's the time to get it right.
0: Yeah, for
1: sure.
0: Like,
1: if we decided to, like, rethink, you know, one of the things, the byproducts of COVID was that people basically rethought the way certain things were done, right?
0: They
1: just rethought how, what it was. And I think that's kind of what you're saying, you know, with college sports. And it's like, all right, well, if we're going to do it, let's do it now and get it all done.
0: For sure. And like there is guardrails that I think are important, but what I have learned is it locks in, you know, players are, you know, it says like, that puts a lot of restrictions on transfers, which I agree to some, you know, some extent, right? It puts framework on eligibility rules. So there's not, always appeals. I'm with that, right? But it is basically saying, all right, we're going to put some antitrust rules around this. And like now, NCAA has a lot more power. They can't be sued all the time. And they're never, you know, we've seen this movie before with the NCAA when they have all this power. It's not always a good thing. And there's not restrictions like the hypocritical side of it. Like Cory Booker, senator, is really picking it apart. He says that the bill takes away for athletes to legally challenge anything that the cartel of the NCAA actually does. It undermines their ability to win in court cases in the future. And he says, like, about the transfer rules, he says, you know, it's on the kids, but, like, what about the coaches?
1: Yeah.
0: Coaches can leave whenever they want. Like, kids can't. So, you know, the bill puts red tape on the ability for athletes to make the top dollar, but at the same time, not for the coaches. Why are they treating this class differently? You know?
1: I mean,
0: so he says the bill's a threat to college sports and a threat to college athletes. So he's on the other side of it. It seems like there's movement. It passed 74-24, the initial vote. They still have to go in and it still has to go through the House. So there's still a lot more steps. It's definitely trending in the right direction, but my hesitation is let's get it right. Cause even Cal's out there publicly saying it's like 70% good. I don't know if I'm okay with 70%. And I understand why he wants to get it done because it is the Wild West out there, but like, let's get it right. Let's really sit down and hammer this out. You know, we're never going to get to 100, but let's get into 90. You know, like let's find a way because it is a pretty bipartisan issue where people are coming together on it. And we're, you know, this came pretty quickly. I think we put a little bit more time in it and try to figure it out.
1: Yeah. I'm going to tell you right off the bat. I don't like the NCAA having all that power.
0: Agreed.
1: I mean, we already saw that movie.
0: We've seen this before. Yeah. We've been here before, right?
1: And why do we want to go revisit that movie with that organization that just is not good? I don't, you know, it's funny. And, you know, I'm going to reach out to Cal. We started our podcast, the Project NIL podcast. And, in fact, we got a great killer episode. We're going to start to drop it, in the next couple of weeks. So hopefully you guys will check it out and like it. But, in fact, we sat with Drew Hanlon, the, super skills coach
0: Best right? in the world, baby.
1: He was fascinating, you know, and, you know, any basketball fan will love it. Anybody, that's a parent of or any young athlete will love it. This stuff talking about being with supreme athletes and having the mentality, because he's got the mentality to be the best trainer. Like every NBA guy wants to work with him. And to be at the top of your craft, like you should hear this stuff. It's really, really good. So, we're going to be dropping that, but I'm going to try to reach out to Cal to get Cal on because like that's one of the things that I go, well, you know, the NCAA, why do you want to go down that road? Doesn't each sport need to be like, and we've talked about this before. I brought this up to you. I don't know if it's feasible, but every sport should be run by itself. Like college football needs a commissioner. College basketball needs a commissioner. Now you need a committee behind it, but there should be a commissioner.
0: Yeah. No, agreed. I think there has, look, I'm fine with making some antitrust rules, but I want to put it in the right place. There has to be someone governing NCAA because in my eyes, they've shown us time and time again that they haven't made the right decision. And it could be corrupt and it could be a different type of organization. And this is a very pivotal time in history. And let's get it right. I understand we want to get it done now, but let's get it right because this is going to, you know, once we push that button, you know, it's going to be tough to turn back. And we got to think about this as a whole. And again, it's not going to be 100%. I understand that. But I'm not a guy that settles for 70, right? Are you guys, you want 70? Yeah, I mean, it's good, but it's, you know, like, let's figure this out.
1: I laid into my boys last night about not settling. Like, I don't want to hear it's a B, right? I don't want to hear that, well, the whole class failed. I got a 70. Well, so why didn't you get a 95? I don't care. The whole class failed.
0: I mean, it's that mentality, right?
1: You know,
0: a little snippet from Drew. He talks about the plus ones in the world. He says,
1: we
0: celebrate kids for going to practice and doing what they're supposed to do. Do you celebrate going to work every day? Because that's what it is. We should celebrate what separates you and the ones. The add-on, the extra stuff that you're doing to put yourself in a better situation. And if you have that mindset, you're going to be successful. And I loved how he talked about it. Sports life. I mean, that's something that translates across the board. And, I'm excited for everyone to hear the podcast. Once we start getting it out, but Drew he's unbelievable, man.
1: He was sensational. I brought up the plot. I was preaching the plot. You know, I'm always digging and always, pounded them, my kids, about this stuff. And I brought up the plus ones, right? And I'm like, yo, you guys don't get credit. I was doing the same thing. Basically, took Drew's stuff verbatim. You guys don't get credit going to practice and lifting. Like, what? Did you go lift twice? Did you go do sprints and lift? Did you watch film and give your body rest? Did you turn off your video game and get extra sleep? What'd you do? What'd you do to get better?
0: How are you going to separate yourself?
1: Right. I was happy. I was having him last night. I mean, they listened, you know, whatever. I was having him last night. I go, you know, everything you do, you know, it's funny. Like my little one was like, yeah, I want to get a job. So you know what job is? Your job is school and sports. That's your job. You don't need to worry about making a few dollars. All right. I'm your dad. I got you. This is what we decided to do to raise a family. Mommy and daddy got you. All right. You don't worry about it. I love the fact you want to work and you have a work ethic. It's great. But apply your work ethic to schoolwork and to sports because that will get you to college and that will set you up in life. Whether you play sports or not, you will, you know, this will set you up in your career, set you up in life. That's the point. And, he's looking at me because, you know, I want to work at, Dick's Sporting Goods, he said. I go, relax.
0: trying to get the employee discount, eh?
1: Yeah,
0: you know?
1: Yeah, exactly. I go, relax, dude.
0: So
1: oh,
0: good.
1: My God. I know, it's crazy. But getting back to it, Cal, what decisions in that college, Protect College Sports Act, like what else would you want in the act?
0: I do love the transfer thing. I do think if a kid, there should be, you know, I think they have to get in the weeds a little bit. And I think, you know, because again, every sport's different, but I think we got to get in the weeds because they want to limit, they want to be able to sign kids to multi-year contracts. That's great. But like if he overperforms it, stuff's renegotiated all the time in MLB. So if we want to, or, you know, major leagues. So like, if we want to say that, how are we going to hold them to a different standard, right? There's stuff renegotiated, but we're going to lock them in, right? If you outperform it, there should be a buyout. Other teams can get involved. Like we've talked about it, like the soccer, if you outperform, that school can give you money to help do that. But they're, you know,
1: I love
0: to lock in
1: that idea. It's a great idea.
0: The soccer model where, you know, a larger team wants to buy you. All right, they got to pay the school because that helps that other school grow, right?
1: Yeah. Then there's an impetus for that school to find gems too, right?
0: Yep. You're giving high school kids a chance. So
1: yeah. And develop
0: I understand. Them. Yeah, for sure. So I would love to get more in the weeds of it where they're trying to say, oh, if you sign a contract, you're locked in. Well, then why would any kid, but then you want an opportunity, but why would he want to sign a 2-year, 3-year deal? Because he can outperform it, but it is some stability.
1: Right. Like what all these players, all they try to do is get to free agency. Well, theoretically, all these kids have free agency right now. Why do you want to give it up?
0: Yeah, and then they only have a 5-year window, right? So,
1: right.
0: Which is I agree with, but like it's not like the major leagues or NFL where you potentially can play for 10 years, right? So,
1: again,
0: we want to treat it like pro sports in some spots, but we don't want to give them all the rights at the same time. So I think it's gray. I would love to hear Cal go more into why he thinks it's so important to do right now. I've heard snippets. But I would really love to talk to him more about his perspective and why he thinks, you know, pushing it through right now is the better answer opposed to waiting and trying to get to 90% or 100%, you know.
1: Yeah, yeah. It's fascinating stuff. I got to take a quick TO. We'll come back. What's going on in the world, on the field? Let's take a look at that coming up. This is Project NIL right here every week on Fox Sports Radio.
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14: NBC News Radio, I'm Jim Forbes. The last days of summer are expected to be flooded with heavy rain across much of the U.S. A flood threat is in effect through the weekend from the plains to the East Coast. The heaviest rain this weekend is expected from Minneapolis to Grand Rapids, where millions will be facing flash flooding and travel delays. The flood threat will then shift eastward through Tuesday across the Midwest and into the Northeast. New reporting suggests the case of the man and woman who were killed by a subway train early Sunday in New York City was not a double suicide. Andrew Whitman has a story.
19: Early reports said the two appeared to be sitting on the tracks of the 4 train as it approached them, and that the woman was laughing before they both died inside the Spring Street station. Sources now tell the Daily News the couple was hugging and kissing on the platform when one of them lost their balance and both fell onto the tracks. They say Navam Call from Sayreville hit his head in the fall, and Malika Chikre from South Brunswick, New Jersey, was trying to pull them both away from the oncoming train. The 24-year-olds were both young professionals.
14: The U.S. will be placing more sanctions on Russia over its war with Ukraine. President Trump on Friday signed a bill called the Lindsey Graham Sanctioning Russia and Iran Act of 2026. And some of music's biggest names are hitting the stage at the iHeartRadio Music Festival this weekend. Jennifer Kuiper has more.
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1: Project NIL. Our final segment. And listen. Interesting stuff happening always in this world that we like to dive in. As always, if you had any questions, you can hit us up I'm at Anthony L. Gargano on Twitter, Anthony Lewis Gargano on Instagram. So you can hit us up there. Danny D?
0: Yeah, on X, I'm Daniel underscore D515. And on Instagram, IMOJQ13. But we did create a Project NIL Instagram page, and we will have other socials out, and that is Project underscore NIL underscore. So please go like and follow. We'll start having some posts, some snippets of this show. We'll try to get on there and stuff from the podcast, which we are having some interviews lined up, and we're going to bring a lot of really cool information there, and we'll play some snippets on here each week. And yeah, we got some big things coming.
1: Yeah, we like it, and we're passionate about this world, and you're going to hear the stories of the athletes, the stories of the coaches, everybody involved.
0: Who's next?
1: Yeah, we got it's good. Next week, I think we should focus a lot into who's next and go into some of the players. I think we'll do that. But let's put a bow on this thing with the story that came out in The Athletic this week about what teams are really spending for rosters. So I got to get your reaction here. It's estimated that Ohio State is spending between $49 million and $54 million on its roster for football.
0: Just football. Let's just preface that. That's just football roster before any logistical cost. That is on their roster, folks. So to run a football team, you're probably spending flights, lodging, meals, everything included, right? To run, you know, coaching salaries. You're spending $150 million.
1: Yeah, that's insane.
0: So I mean, if the roster costs that much, you know, it used to cost, you know, $80 to $100 million to run serious programs. You got to add $50 to that.
1: Yeah. Yeah, that's pretty wild, man.
0: And I think it'd be interesting for the listeners to know the list. So The Athletic came out. These are estimates, but I find them to be pretty accurate. Number two coming in is Oregon. And a very similar $48 to $54 million.
1: A lot of Jeff
0: range.
1: Schwartz money right there.
0: Yeah, big Jeff Schwartz, big donor down there, Jeff, you know.
1: I'm glad they really flexed last night.
0: Oh yeah.
1: Put up 82 on Portland State.
0: How's Jeff feeling right now? Is he all right? Is he, you talking him off the ledge?
1: I don't know, but I think he's pretty bummed out. Yeah. I don't know. I haven't talked to him since 82 nothing, so maybe that will help last night.
0: All right. Number three coming in is Texas. Spending $45 to $55 million. So their peak could be number one because their estimate is that high. Number four, we have LSU in the $47 to $50 range. Number five, we have A&M, $45 to $50 million.
1: That's lame, baby.
0: Lame. Oh, I'm so fired up for tonight.
1: Oh, it's going to be amazing. Who you like tonight?
0: I'm riding with Lane.
1: You're riding with Lane? Yeah.
0: I think, well, the energy is going to be crazy.
1: I mean, Levitt.
0: They have a better team.
1: I mean, it was funny. I was talking to Kevin Nagandi, and he's like, I go, what's the deal with Levitt? Is he going to play? And he's like, oh, he's playing.
0: Yeah. Lane is, he's mental warfare.
1: Yes.
0: I respect it.
1: Yeah.
0: I respect it. But I think they have a better roster. But, you know, the energy, you know, I think the fans hate him more. I don't think the players hate Lane on Ole Miss.
1: No, I don't think so either. I agree with you. But I do love Ole Miss. I like the program.
0: Oh, Trinidad's the best. I'm a huge Trinidad guy.
1: Yeah, I'm a big Trinidad fan. And I don't know. Don't you think, like, justice would be that, you know, Ole Miss wins, give him some love? I mean,
0: My heart is with Ole Miss. My brain is saying LSU.
1: Yeah. I agree. By the way, we talk about Lane, we think about offense. That LSU defense is sick.
0: Well, that's what I'm saying. That's the separator.
1: Yeah.
0: And Lane intimately knows those guys' weaknesses so well.
1: It's not like they know the LSU weaknesses, right?
0: He's going to be able to say, all right, this is Trinidad's great, but he struggles doing this. He knows them inside and out, right? Yeah. So it's like, I think that is a difference maker. Now, look, it's going to be electric in that place. So the momentum and the energy will be all over Ole Miss to start. We'll see how it comes out. If they jump them, I could see it going the other way. But I think if it's like a close game going through, LSU will win.
1: Yeah, I don't know. I have a tough time thinking that they're going to jump them.
0: Yeah.
1: You know?
0: Yeah, for sure. All right, let's finish this list. We got Miami coming in number 6, 44 to 50 million. The Irish coming in number 7, 41 to 48. Ole Miss, Lane said they could win there because they don't spend, 39 to 50, 45.
1: I mean, number, what number did they come in?
0: 8.
1: 8, all right.
0: 4 spots back. And then Tennessee, 41 to 43, and Alabama, 38 to 42.
1: Yo, Alabama's got to get that up, man.
0: They got to go, man.
1: What are we doing? What are we doing in Alabama? That's all we're spending?
0: Come on, man.
1: I mean,
0: Where's the tide at? Where's the tide?
1: I mean, Roll Tide. I can't believe it. Crazy. That's crazy. Yep. All right. That's going to do it for us. Stay tuned. The Fellas with myself and Jeff Schwartz coming up next. Thanks for hanging.
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1: In college football Friday night, there was a top 25 matchup on Fox TV at Texas Tech. The Red Raiders came back for a victory over Houston 28-26. The Cougars missed a late two-point try, stopped just shy of the goal line. Wins for Oregon and Miami. In fact, the win for fifth-ranked Miami, 33-20 at Wake Forest, saw Darian Mensah start 24 of 24 passing, an ACC record. The Minnesota Vikings will start quarterback Carson Wentz on Sunday. Falcons QB Cooper Rush will start again this weekend. Bengals quarterback Joe Burrow practiced fully Friday and will play this weekend after back tightness, but Texans wide receiver Nico Collins is out with a hamstring injury. Kyle Larson earned the NASCAR pole after bad weather canceled qualifying at Bristol. Late night baseball wins for the Yankees, 9-2 at Arizona, and the Padres, 8-2 over Miami. Atlanta clinched a playoff berth with a 6-2 win at Houston. I'm Steve DeSager.
0: This is Fox Football Saturday with the fellas, and we're breaking down your football day.
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4: Good morning. Happy Fox Sports Saturday, a college football extravaganza. Already off to the week start. That's right. We already got the week started with the Canes last night. And, of course, there was I wonder if the big win last night, the big 82-0 win last night. 84 over that vaunted Portland State squad.
5: Yeah.
4: If that made my boy, if that was a pacifier for my boy Jeff Schwartz. Good evening. Good morning. This is, the fellas. Yeah. I don't know what time it is.
5: Well, the shows I do. Both of us.
4: Yeah. Anthony Gargano, Jeff Schwartz. What do you say, my boy? You feeling better right now?
5: So you know what's interesting about a game like that, right? So Oregon played Portland State. Portland State was even down like 20 players off the two deep. It wasn't, a pointless
4: right.
5: game. But, and this is what I talk about when it comes to preseason football, right? It's about process, right? Like, what's the process, right? So what Oregon's offense, it's like they just threw the playbook out and started over again. What they ran against Portland State was they ran zero plays they had run the previous two games. It looked like a completely different offense. And they went pace for once. I've been begging them to.
4: Yeah.
5: One thing I've noticed about Oregon so far this season is like offensively. Now they have a new offensive coordinator. Like they just were moving slow. Like in this game, they moved faster. Like they just played with better pace. They had new plays that looked like under center runs. It just looked like it should for once. It hadn't looked like it should all season. So that's all you take away. It looked like it should play USC next week. And you move it along, right? I mean, that's all this game was. And then you get ready to play USC next week. But it's the first time all season, even in a win against Boise State, the offense did not look like it did today. Just structurally. I'm not talking about result. I tweeted that out. People are like, it's Portland State. It's not about the result. It's the process. The process looked like it should for once. So that was good to see. But, and I woke up to a bunch of tweets upset that, supposedly Oregon ran up the score. That's not a thing we do in college football, run up the score. And we had young dudes play. We talk about this all the time. Like, when young guys play, they should be able to play with the playbook.
4: I was just listening to that. Who was it? I just saw one of the coaches talking about this. And he's like, listen, when we get into a game, I owe it to my backups, my second and third stringers, to play football.
5: Yeah.
4: Like, they want to play football. They want to throw the ball. They want to execute the offense. And if I'm already going to my second and third, so I'm taking my main guys out, taking my best guys.

0: scored with about a minute left, missed a two-point conversion attempt. The play didn't look like it was really had any chance of working. And this is it for, I mean, that was it for Texas. Just had to win this one game, and basically they're in the Big 12 championship game.
1: Yeah. Yeah. Yeah. Yeah.
0: Which is insane.
1: It's crazy, man.
0: That's it.
1: It's absolutely crazy, isn't it?
0: So I have Texas Tech to win the Big 12. Basically, my ticket, I have a money line ticket already for the Big 12 championship game. Like, that's where they're at, because they're not going to lose again.
1: No.
0: And big win for them, obviously. You know, Friday night game, pretty fun, but that's it. And this is the thing with, you know, some of these conference schedules in a given year, when you miss some other opponents. They miss BYU, they miss Utah, I believe, and that's all she wrote. That's it for their schedule. Like, they're going to be 12-0 again without probably even trying very hard, and they'll be in the Big 12 championship game.
1: Do you, what was your takeaway? How good are they in your sense?
0: Texas Tech?
1: Yeah.
0: They're worse than last year.
1: Yeah.
0: They had to replace three defensive linemen that were drafted, I think, in the top, like, you know, 60 picks, right? In Hunter, Romeo Height. I don't even know where. I think he was drafted earlier. And then obviously David Bailey, right? They had to replace a middle linebacker in Jacob Rodriguez. Jacob Rodriguez on the Dolphins, okay? He had 14 tackles in week one of the NFL.
1: Yeah.
0: So look, like, legitimately, yeah. You know, a extremely good, yeah, NFL player, like, now.
1: And
0: you,
1: right, go,
0: as good as Texas Tech is, and the way that they're, you know, they're getting better as a program, they're not good enough to replace, in my opinion, to replace all these guys and just be the same team year after year.
1: Yeah.
0: Right?
1: Yeah.
0: Obviously, quarterback, Ham is not as good as Sorsby. And then I think that we saw, you know, when Castellanos has to come in and do the quarterback run stuff, I don't love it. That's my general opinion on most of it. I just don't love when you have to go to, like, quarterback wildcat to get yards in week two and three, but that's where they're at. They're going to be a playoff team, but they're going to get smoked the first game they play against someone good, I think.
1: Yeah, it's funny. I had the same reaction. I had the same exact reaction to it. It's why I liked Houston last night. I thought Houston.
0: Yeah,
1: I was telling a buddy of mine. I was like, you should take Houston plus the points. So what was it?
0: It was a 7.5-8. So you know how this works, right? Maybe you don't, for people listening. So when you gamble like I do, okay, it's not a ton of money, but I take it seriously. You have people that, like, you trust, right? So, like, I bounce ideas off people and they bounce ideas off me, and we kind of just, like, put our cards together. And I had a couple of people in my life that love Texas Tech and a couple of people in my life that loved Houston in this game. And I leaned Houston. I thought Houston was, was the team that was more sort of put together now. Like, if I'm choosing a team I thought that was more complete in the moment, like what they're going to actually be this season functionally, I thought it was Houston. And then,
1: I'm on the same thing. I told my buddy, I was like, dude, yeah, I think Houston could win the game.
0: So I stayed away from betting on it because of that reason. I just thought that, you know, in the end, I got people I trust on both sides, which I didn't have a strong conviction. Sometimes if I have a strong conviction, I don't care what anyone else does, right? Cause I have a,
1: well, yeah, you say it. If you say it, what do you care about anybody else? You
0: right. Know, so I just didn't have a strong conviction. I thought Houston was probably the right side. And then obviously they scored. What's crazy, you know, isn't it nuts about football, man? This happens more in college, I think, than the NFL, but, you know, Houston basically, offense was, like, non-existent for most of the back half of the second half. And all of a sudden, they need a touchdown drive. In 45 seconds, they score a touchdown. I can't explain it. I can't explain it.
1: I know, it's wild.
0: And they came down and scored. I thought the two-point play, the call timeout, or I think maybe Tech call timeout, it was an okay play. You know, I thought that, you know, they didn't see the field correctly, and they lost. And so that's it for Tech. That's, like, the end of their season for now.
1: That's it. And then Miami, bizarre game because Miami, Mensa, it starts the game 24-24.
0: He's good. Yeah, you know, I thought I was on Wake last night. I thought Wake would cover that game. Bizarre how it happened. Mensa looks, dude, he looks incredible, man. Such an upgrade for Miami. I saw a tweet. It's so true. Like, if they had Mensa last year, like, they missed.
1: Oh my God! Yeah,
0: right?
1: He's so much better than Beck.
0: Like, they missed by year. They had Cam Ward, and then they had Beck, and, like, they had Mensa. You put Mensa on last year's team, they win a championship. He's so good. But last night, Kadarius Toney went out, and the offense just disappeared.

0: Yeah.
1: That it went, and that's not good because as a team, you're talented enough with that roster.
2: When did Malachi Toney go out? In the third quarter? The
1: I think middle second-ish.
2: No, because didn't he catch, come back, catch a touchdown pass?
1: Didn't he catch a short
2: TD pass?
1: Maybe he came back, but the offense definitely was not the same.
2: No, when he's out of the game, it's over.
1: But that's not good for Miami.
2: Right.
1: Fletcher,
2: but he's such a weapon, dude. He's
1: incredible. And so when he went out, obviously things changed a lot for Miami. And look, that's a tough spot, just generally speaking, right? You're on the road. It's a Friday night game. It's a conference game. You know, you're better than Wake. You win kind of ugly there. It was an ugly win.
2: Yeah.
1: Wake had plenty of opportunity to drive down the field and make that a close game. And they got close. Gio Lopez to interception there late in the game. But, you know, a couple, like I did not love Miami trying a 55-yard field goal. Just punt the ball, man.
2: Dude, no, exactly.
1: I didn't really understand. Like, those are the takeaways from some of these games, right? It's like game management and stuff like that. Like, why are you trying a 55-yard field goal? That
2: right.
1: Just punt the ball and make it go 80 yards with no timeouts.
2: Yeah.
1: But otherwise, it was a pretty uneventful. And Miami's in the same boat, by the way, that Texas Tech is in, because they don't play a ranked team until they go to
0: Notre Dame.
1: I think Pitt has a chance to be ranked maybe when they play Pitt, but that's at home. They have a good quarterback, and so I think that might be a little bit of a challenge. Challenge relative to the rest of their schedule. I got Notre Dame, and and that's the downside, I think, to, you know, the Big 12 and the ACC. And it's not like we're discriminating against them. They're just not, those conferences are not as good as the Big Ten. Who's had a rough one to start, to be fair, and not as good as the SEC?
2: No.
1: Yeah.
2: No.
1: No.
2: Yeah.
1: No, but I think Miami is better than last season, at least a quarterback.
2: It's unquestionable.
1: There's still some work on the lines and whatnot. You're not as good rushing the passer, were last year, but that makes sense.
2: You lost. Yeah.
1: You lost. But I think the team is good ball club, man.
2: Do you like Fletcher?
1: What?
2: Do you like Fletcher?
1: The running back?
2: Yeah.
1: It's a really good back.
2: If you like Fletcher, do you like what's in front of him? Because they should run, here's the deal. That team should be able to run the ball better.
1: Well, I think it's fair to point out that they have a bunch of new stars in the offensive line. And, you would think, and Mario and Alex Maribel, offensive line coach, they're great duo, right? They've done a great job over the years.
2: Oh, my God. Mario's a great coach.
1: What I think is fair to say is, like, when you have a new group together, you got to give it more than a couple weeks to figure it out.
2: I'm with you. I'm just saying, I watching them, I'd like to see them be able to run the ball better.
1: I think they would like to run the ball more as well. And that's what I noticed as well last night, right? Like, it's good. It's not great at the moment, but they got time to figure it out. So, I mean, you have months and months and months to figure this out because you don't play anybody. So you have time to work through it and figure it out and try to get to, become the best version of yourself before you head to South Bend. So, they got time to figure out the offensive line.
2: Yeah.
1: But I think those guys have been offensive line gurus for years now. So,
2: very
1: easy to trust them to get it right.
2: Yep. Without a doubt. All right. Lots to get to. Let's look at today real quick and then, we got a whole mess of stuff to go talk about. What Josh Allen did on Thursday, which is one of the incredible. He's just on another planet.
1: September champions again, crown him.
2: But I don't care. I hear you on that, but the guy's the greatest.
1: Being snarky.
2: I know. You have that snarky gene.
1: I was going to start with the Eagles getting 10 first downs in the game one, but I figured we'd get to that another point.
2: Yeah, I was waiting for you to bring it up. I was. I was doing that.
1: Hey, look, if you can't brag about any priors that you had on the season after week one, what are we doing, right? What's the point of being on a show if you can't take week one victory laps,
2: Yes, I feel you, buddy. I feel you.
1: So silly, right? The people that are like, see, I told you. Like, it's week one.
2: I know.
1: It doesn't matter.
2: I know. People are.
1: It matters, but like not to the grand picture of the season. It's important. It's good to know what happens in week one, but you know, week one is not your entire season, especially in the NFL. And you know, we've seen years after year after year of like really sort of poor performances in week one, and then all of a sudden, you know, week two gets here, three, four, five, six, and week one looks like it never even happened.
2: It's crazy, isn't it? Isn't it funny how, you know, people are so, we always do it, but we always, always overreact.
1: The question is, after week one, like, what is a proper reaction to some results, right? And, I actually think there's a couple of teams that, you know, I think week one is a tad worrisome, even though it is week one. There's still obviously plenty of time to sort of get it right. But there are a couple things I saw in week one that, you know, it piqued my interest as far as, okay, well, is this going to be a problem all season?
2: Well, there's plenty to get to because, like when it comes to Detroit, I think we got to discuss, like, you know, just how good they are.
1: Can't get a stop on defense. That's at one point in that game the other night.
2: I mean, they just are always hurt. Always.
1: The last 10 offensive drives, okay, for the Lions defense, the last six against New Orleans were touchdown, touchdown, field goal, touchdown, missed field goal, touchdown. Okay. Then they started the Bills game allowing four straight. So they allowed a touchdown on like 8 of the last 10 drives they had as a defense. And that's not good. I don't care if you have injuries or not. And like that is the Lions window feels like it is shut, completely closed. And this team has not been the same when, Ben Johnson left. Dan Campbell's not been the same coach. And it's not just, you know, offensively, they scored 31. I get that, but the offense is just not as good. Defense is atrocious. And the Lions, man, it's week two. You got time, and they're going to get guys back in the secondary. But
2: well, that's what's killing.
1: Has been poor, man.
2: Yeah, yeah. I mean, look, they couldn't get it. You saw it from the jump; they couldn't get a stop.
1: And Hutchinson's playing well. Like their best player is doing.
2: Oh my God, he's playing well. He's playing fantastic.
1: But you know, obviously, it's more than one guy. So it does feel like the Lions, and you know, they made an NFC Championship game a few years back, and you know, could have been the Niners in that game. And that's why I think a lot of us talk about, you know, the window, right? And like, how do you maximize it? And it's because we have examples of it all the time, right? Where teams are close and you don't win, and that sort of, you never get back there, right? And that's why it's impressive when some of these teams continually get back to AFC and NFC championship games and Super Bowls in different, you know, either whether it's in like the same couple of win years or, you know, every 5 years, because it's hard to do. And there's so many examples, teams like Lions, that feels like they had that little opportunity when they were hot, and then all of a sudden it disappeared. And now we're even talking about, so the Lions have kept Ben Johnson, got rid of Dan Campbell. It's like, geez, man, I don't think it's that bleak, but I get the sentiment where people are talking about, hey, you should have transitioned Dan Campbell into like a, you know, whatever, assistant GM or something like that, right? Like, you just give him a cush job and then let Ben Johnson take over. But you're not doing that after he just took you guys from nothing to the NFC Championship.
2: Yeah, Ben Johnson's my favorite. I just think he's a great, great coach. You aren't doing that to Dan Campbell. There's no way in the world.
1: No, no,
2: no.
1: It's obviously, I mean,
2: that's like, you chalk it up and go, hey, Ben Johnson's a great coach and, you know, we had him here. And that's it.
1: But I also don't know if it, I think that the issue is way more about, you know, the defense and the injuries than it is the offense.
2: Yes. Yeah, it is. It is. Although you better get, what's his name back healthy fast, because how much you're going to destroy Gibbs? Like, the workload.
1: Pacheco?
2: Yeah, Isaiah Pacheco. The workload is a lot, man. It's a lot of
1: Pacheco
2: on him.
1: Also just, I don't think it's very good. So
2: I don't either, obviously you miss Montgomery, but you know, I love Gibbs, my favorite, but that workload is a lot. It's too much.
1: I thought it was interesting. The Lions got like, were okay getting rid of Montgomery I thought he was such an important part to their entire offense just because he gives a
2: Great. He's terrific back. I'm a big fan of his.
1: But then they just didn't add anyone else. Like Pacheco, I watched enough Pacheco over the years.
2: I know you're kids.
1: You saw Kenneth Walker in game one for the Chiefs, the difference in just the offense with a competent running back. Pacheco is a very, he's a guy you love to root for because he runs so hard and he plays tough. But he breaks as many tackles as we do.
2: I know.
1: Like, the Lions, that's not going to help the Lions. The Lions have got to figure out.
2: Yeah, but I brought it up only because of the workload, man.
1: Yeah, just for some sort of rest. He's approaching like Christian McCaffrey levels of like work where you're like, what's happening here? Why are we doing this to ourselves? Because McCaffrey he takes so many reps and he gets the ball so often. And, Shanahan loves to keep him in games too when like they're winning by a lot.
2: Yeah.
1: I don't know why he does that. So yeah, the Lions need some help for Gibbs or it's going to be rough go for them, you know, offensively if he has to miss any time.
2: Yeah. God forbid he's out. I don't know what you do.
1: I mean, you have to build the ship around something else.
2: Obviously you're trying to throw it every down.
1: And they have good weapons, but the offensive line just hasn't been as good. You know, that's just like what, you know, they've had some replacements there and moved guys around and they're sort of figuring that position out as well. That guy's injured for the Bills game. But I think the takeaway from that game is obviously the Bills look like, you know.
2: Well, I want to talk about that because I mean, it was fun and I want to do a little ode to Buffalo. So we'll do that coming up. We'll go over the college stuff. It's a big football Saturday, as you can imagine. The fellas right here on Fox Sports Radio.
0: Here we go. 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
0: Sundays are for him. And that.
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5: Inside pitch McCaffrey.
0: But Mondays start here.
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2: You got him. And let's look at what, let's go attribute to Buffalo a little bit. Oh, the Buffalo. Opening up the new stadium. And It was loud. It was proud. It was a lot of great Buffalo. It's a great football town. And I love the fact that, it was on display Thursday night. And the guy that just fits, he fits in that town in every way. He talked about how it's reminiscent of, how he grew up, the whole thing. But Josh Allen is the, epitome of Buffalo. And, he was just sensational again. Counted for, five touchdowns again. He ran for 69 yards. You know, right now, if you look at it all time, he's got Emmitt Smith in his sight. Now, it's a long ways away, but the guys, you got guys that score that many touchdowns. Like, you look at it, and there's a possibility. You can't count that out.
1: Yeah, for rushing touchdowns, you mean, right? Yeah, he's on that path. He looks like the best player in football right now. He's so dialed in, so efficient. And then, of course, you know, when he needs to, using his legs and being able to break teams that way, it's everything's clicking. And look, they went and got rid of Sean McDermott, and Brady came in. There's a lot of pressure on Joe Brady to be good immediately, I'd argue. And looks good immediately, man. I mean, this team is absolutely playing with his hair on fire. You know, offensively, they're basically doing whatever they want. I think that there's legitimate concern, with the defense still on that team, right? They've allowed 31 points now, two straight games. So, that feels like a concern you can have about the team. But offensively, buddy, they're just a machine at the moment. That everything they do works, whether it's, you know, running the ball, whether it's passing the ball, whether it's using Allen in certain ways. It's working. Everything they're doing is working, buddy.
2: Kincaid has been, him healthy, he's finally starting to blossom. And you know, it's like, listen, everybody's doing it, but when you're in 12 and 13 and you're able to throw out of it and you're able to mix up what you do.
1: Yeah.
2: I mean, it's just such an advantage. That's why all these teams are going to the same offense, because when you shift to 12 and 13 and you're going with those packages, it just allows you to do way more things.
1: So what we're talking about is when you put more tight ends in the field, and it's 12 personnel is one running back, two tight ends, and 13 is one running back and three tight ends. There's even some, I saw the Jets do like a zero, zero five, like a five tight ends in the field.
2: Rams have done that one.
1: The reason why is because it really puts defense in a bind, because they have to figure out, like, am I going to match this up? Like, you're playing tight ends, right? And so put big people on the field on defense. Well, then that gives me a great opportunity if you're an offense to pass the ball, right? Because now you have big guys on the field against tight ends that are faster than them. Or if you do the vice versa, you put little guys on the field because you say, okay, we're going to play this like this is a pass formation. Well, then you can run the football, right? So it really puts defenses in a real big bind on what to do, you know, match up defensively against it. And so it's hard. Teams are going to it, right? And they're able to then move the launch point and do some fun, you know, play action stuff and move the pocket because, you know, teams are treating it like it's a run formation. So it really is becoming very in vogue in the NFL right now to have these packages of tight ends.
2: Yeah, it really is. You look at Buffalo, having Allen. And, you know, and then you got, I love James Cook too. Like, you know, when you got a guy that can break it at any moment, I mean, they're a machine. Now, you're right defensively. Part of it also is, you know, it's kind of the games in which they play. Now, look, their defense is not great. So, but they play that game where, you know, you're going to get into these games where it's going to be a lot of points every time they play.
1: Yeah, I mean, again, I think ideally you like to be more balanced. But, you know, this is, you know, if your offense can continue to do this, you might as well just continue to do it, right?
2: Yeah. It was great. It was great to see. I enjoyed that broadcast, right? Like, I mean, the stadium looked great. I was talking to our boy Garofolo and, the NFL Network and ESPN, Mike Garofolo. And he was like, we were talking about the stadium, and I know people are grousing about some of the sight lines, but he's like, dude, it's so much louder because of the construction and the roof on the one part of it. and it like it keeps the noise in. And he's like, I was talking to somebody there, and you couldn't hear them. Like they were like, it's so loud here. It's cool, and it's going to be a great home field advantage.
1: Oh yeah, and I love that they kept it outside, which is important, and grass, right? All things yes. I love about. We're seeing another, you know, multiple stadiums now go inside, and I still like that, you know, that they've decided to keep this, you know, indoor, outside stadium with grass. That's a big advantage to come the playoffs for Buffalo. So, yeah, it looked beautiful, man. My cousin-in-law was there with his son. They had great seats. They had like the best time ever. So, good for them. And Brian Noe, who will, you know, my host on Countdown, like he was there too. He made the trip. So,
2: Brian went over there.
1: Wow. I guess he'll be on soon. You'll get to hear from him in a little bit. So, we'll talk about that as well. Yeah, he went. Yeah, he went to the game. Yeah.
2: Ah, that's cool, man. That's awesome. Yeah, it was, you know what's amazing about these games? They're like mini events.
1: Oh, yeah.
2: You know? Like
1: we only get eight of them a year. That's why,
2: you know, right. But like on a Thursday night, when you get a good matchup, and Detroit gives you a good matchup just because of the offense, and you get that kind of stage. It's, you know, the key. I was having this conversation with somebody in television, and we were talking about the dominance of the league and the sport, and it's because of how they eventize games. And that is an event. Like we have an event in college tonight that's going to take place at the Grove, and we'll talk about it in a little bit coming up. But you know, these things, Buffalo christening this new stadium is like this, you know, this event that happens and the whole country tunes in to see it.
1: The NFL is the urgency that the NFL has with its fans, and with the support to where every game feels like the most important game ever is like so vital to their success. And it just is different than every other sport in that way. And also too, you know, look, 17 games, 18 games, 16 games, whatever. It doesn't matter to my thought here, but like the every NFL game, feels so important, but then also because of the length of the season, you don't have to panic with about one loss. Right, where you lose week one for the Chargers, and yeah, it didn't look great, but you don't have to be like that season's over.
2: You know,
1: it's a long season, so
2: yeah, and we're going to overreact because that's what we do.
1: Right.
2: Nothing gets won in September or lost for that matter.
1: But you get the urgency of this, you know, of winning and losing every game, but also you have the understanding that this is not the end of your season if you do lose. So
2: yeah,
1: the combination of both of those really makes the NFL unique.
2: Well, you know what's funny too? I, you know, you always enjoy when your team gets off to a great start, but in the back of your mind, you're always leery about it because you're like, oh man, I don't want to fire my bullets now, right? Like, I don't want to be, all of a sudden, it's great to be, you know, 7-1, but, you know, what happens if the shoe drops?
1: I don't think like that, I don't think.
2: You don't go early, like, cause it's hard to go wire to wire.
1: Yeah, I think
2: unless you're a great team, you know, unless you're like some great team.
1: Yeah,
2: I don't know. Like, I always have that in the back of my mind because the way the season goes, there's always like, again, you have your great teams, your teams that are elite, but you also have these teams that come from nowhere. They come out to get a hot start. You wonder, is the shoe going to drop? Like, and then there's that kind of roller coaster path.
1: I think if your team, if the team is expected to be bad and they start really fast, I think that's certainly a fair thing. But I think a lot of teams, I don't really feel that way when they start fast. I mean, I think there's times when you're like, oh, this is probably not going to last quite the same way it is now. But I don't think quite, I think is.
2: Well, and I'm not talking about like you're going to go all not make the playoffs, but I like playing my best football in November, December.
1: Of course you should. And that's why we joke.
2: I mean, that's kind of all I'm talking about. We're discussing the beginning of the season. So it's great to start out hot, but I'd like to be hot later. That's all.
1: I think that's why we joke a little bit about the Bills starting fast every September, because it looks great in September. Then when it's like time to like win, you know, some, yeah, you know, some playoff games are non-existent, you know?
2: Yeah. I mean, it's funny because Andy Reid. I spent a lot of time with him, in the back of my head. Cause it was always like, it's not about September. He would always start out slow. Like when he was in Philadelphia, he could be 2-2 or, you know, so 1 year he was 1-3 and then he would go on and, you know, go on a roll and then they would just, you know, roll through it.
1: What's so funny is in Kansas City is the opposite. They started so fast and like they've started fast. They play really good in September and December over the time with.
2: Well, you know what? You know why?
1: Well, he's really good off buys and having chances to prep for teams for extra weeks.
2: Yeah, but you know why they start off well?
1: Because their camp is difficult.
2: Yeah, because like now, it used to be like when he was in Philly, there was everybody had hard camps. And then as everything moved, he still has a hard camp. And it translates even more now to a quick start. And look at the other guy that had a tough camp that went to West Virginia for camp.
1: Giants.
2: Yeah. And what did they do? They bullied the Cowboys. There's a correlation there between running training camps like that.
1: Yeah. That is, the Giants, you know, we give them props for the way they play, but the Cowboys, man, that defense. I thought we're better, guys. I thought we're better. I mean, it looked much better. Now.
2: Well, come on, dude. Like, again, it goes back to week one, right?
1: Now, to be fair, Vic Fangio, guys, takes a little bit of time to figure out the defense. So, like, I think they're going to be fine. Remember when Fangio first got to Philly, it took about 8 weeks, right, for the defense to finally sort of gel. You have the same idea in Dallas could be true. I mean, they got beat multiple times on this team concept over and over again, which is obviously not the ideal way to play defense.
2: Yeah. Well, you know, again, it's early with that. They'll get it. Christopher Parker's a good coach, so they're going to be fine. I'm not freaked out. I can't stand them, but I wouldn't worry if I was a Cowboy fan. I also thought that night, I thought the Giants would win that game. It was, you know, 25 years of 9/11. It was just big emotion, the way Harbaugh runs his camp. Like, it just all fit. It all fit together. And look how they played. Like, they completely offensively bullied that team. And then the Cowboys had, you know, all those miscommunications. I mean, geez. You let the back out in the flat 3 straight times. Same play.
1: Yeah.
2: You know? All right, we got to take a quick TO. We'll come right back. Where the fellas, I want to look at it tonight. Ole Miss versus Lane. Oh, my. That's coming up, too, right here, Fox Sports Radio.
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8: Awesome. 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Love it.
0: Now, you can look. Look at that.
9: Look.
0: Look at him.
10: Yo, what's up? I'm Kelvin.
0: Look at them.
11: Tom Brady is the man.
0: Don't turn away.
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7: NBC News Radio, I'm Lisa Taylor. The last days of summer are expected to be flooded with heavy rain across much of the U.S. A flood threat is in effect through the weekend from the plains to the East Coast. The heaviest rain this weekend is expected from Minneapolis to Grand Rapids. The flood threat will then shift eastward through Tuesday across the Midwest and to the Northeast. Crowds have been gathering outside the Kennedy Center to protest President Trump's recent threats to demolish the institution. The Hands Around the Kennedy Center rally was held Friday and called for Trump to be removed as chairman of the National Cultural Center in Washington, D.C. Trump has threatened the Kennedy Center could be torn down if his name isn't allowed to be displayed on it. Thursday, a judge ordered the center must give at least 30 days' notice before any major renovations or demolition. President Trump says he's banning major news outlets from the White House. While speaking from the Oval Office Friday, he talked about his announcement on Truth Social banning CNN, MS Now, and Politico due to what he says is their constant reporting of fiction and lies when covering him.
9: You get so tired of reading and seeing fake news. When you look at CNN, it's just fake. That's why their ratings are no good.
7: The president said other news media outlets will also be banned from the White House soon. Amazon's Fall Prime Day event will make its return October 6th and 7th. Prime memberships, which cost $139 per year, provide access to steep discounts and limited-time price cuts. Singer-songwriter Duncan Sheik is dead at the age of 56.
11: I am barely breathing, I can't find.
7: Sheik was known for the Grammy-nominated song Barely Breathing. He also won two Tony Awards for composing the hit Broadway musical Spring Awakening. A statement on his Instagram page said the world has lost a singular talent and deeply influential voice in music and theater.
11: See it all too clear.
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0: Welcome back, the Fellas, Aunt Jeff, coming to you live from the Fox Sports Radio studios. You know, we do Project NIL before we start, and you know, we're talking a lot about the Protect College Sports Act, right? And Coach Cal's been on the crusade lately, and you know, obviously Saban, and you know, all that stuff's going on. And, you know, one of the things that is there and that, you know, some of the pushback on the act is, well, you know, you're not allowing, you know, students, you're not really protecting the students down the line, right? Like, so, you know, you coaches can run freely, but the student athlete is not protected from its movement down the line. And, you know, it's funny. Somebody hit me up on Twitter, and Eric says, well, the athletes are expected to stay, yet coaches can leave any time. Big, big difference between the two. The athletes are supposed to be students. And it's like, yeah, like you're not paying attention. Those days are over. There are no such, like, this idea about student athlete is antiquated. And yet we still think about this as though in the terms that they're students. They're performing a job.
1: Yeah. The student part of it, I think, is still important for 90% of the guys, 95% of the guys. But your point, like, this is all about...
0: It's more reacting to the fan base that talk about, well, they're students. No, but they're not just students.
1: And they're being paid now like professionals, right? And so, you know, it's so funny because I sort of had a policy for a long time of like, when I cover college football, you know, before NIL was like, you know, they're playing, you know, not for free because they're getting a scholarship, but you know, they're playing, you know, it's different, right? They're playing for free essentially. I was very,
0: well, you look at the amateur status of it.
1: Right. Yeah, I was very criticism. Careful to like, not call out players by name and sort of just like talk about, you know, teams and not the players as much when they don't play as well and now I'm like, screw them. They're pros. Call them out by name. now, it's just different, right? They're making a lot of money. I'm sure you saw the article from the Athletic this week that detailed how much these rosters are worth right now.
0: Ohio State between 49 and 54 million.
1: Oregon's 48 to, now,
0: no, there was a big profile in the Wall Street Journal over Mrs. Ellison.
1: Right.
0: And the role of the super wealthy when it comes to, you know, the most powerful people in college football.
1: I think some of the numbers are a tad inflated still because they're getting the numbers from the agents, not from the teams. And it's the same as like the NFL when it's like, you know, you hear a contract's worth $50 million, but it's really 25. But still, there's a lot of money, man. A lot of money in the sport now. So you have to basically, I mean, treat the players like they're pros, even though their school is important for a lot of the guys. School is, you know, what they're going to get out of playing college football. But, you know, it's a different game now, man. It's just different.
0: Yeah. I mean, I just, it always rankles me now. Like when I hear, well, you're getting scholarships. They're students. It's like, come on, man. Like stop with the student part of it. Yeah. They go and they'll get an education throughout their course of the time there. But let's be frank of what it is and why, you know, what they're not playing for school pride anymore. They're, you know, and the universities, the programs are generating, you know, huge dollars in revenue, huge revenue when it comes to TV contracts. And like, this isn't sis boom ba.
1: Oh, it's a business. Oh, yeah.
0: And that's the only thing that rankles me because I hear, they're students. Like, they should be grateful. Like, no.
1: Well, I mean, they can be grateful for the situation they're in, but they still have work to be done and they're still professionals.
0: Right. Well, it's not about, they need compensation. That's the point of it. All right. Well, I got lots to go. Ole Miss Lane coming up.
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1: In Friday Night Baseball, the Red Sox were 4-2 winners at Tampa Bay, ending the Rays' six-game winning streak. The Yankees dominated at Arizona 9-2 behind Gerrit Cole. Yanks got five runs in the top of the first. Ben Rice hit his 39th homer. Aaron Judge of New York is going back on the IL with a strained calf. The regular season ends a week from Sunday. San Diego beat Miami 8-2. Atlanta clinched a playoff berth with a 6-2 victory at Houston, and the Astros are now tied for first in the AL West with Texas. The Rangers down Toronto 7-1. Alone in first in the AL Central are the Cleveland Guardians, a game up on the White Sox. Cleveland beat the A's 5-3, but the White Sox blew a lead and lost at home 11-8 to Detroit. Milwaukee won in 10 innings at Baltimore, victories for the Dodgers and Twins. In college football, number 5 Miami won at Wake Forest. Texas Tech edged Houston. I'm Steve DeSager.
0: This is Fox Football Saturday with the fellas, and we're breaking down your football day.
2: 1, 2, 3. 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Goodbye. 30.
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4: Well, good morning, good morning, good morning, good morning. The top of the morning to everybody out there. We are the fellas. Jeff Schwartz, Anthony Gargano, hanging out with you from the Fox Sports Radio studios in Los Angeles. Getting ready for a big day of college football.
5: Oh, yeah, baby.
4: Yeah, you got that right, pal. It was, we got a little taste last night, and there's nothing better. It's week 3. The only thing I wanted to do, Jeff, is I wanted to slow down. Okay?
5: We got a lot of football left, buddy.
4: I know. I get very, protective of time.
5: Okay.
4: I look up, I'm like, oh my God, it's September 19th. We were just talking about, it was just Labor Day.
5: Yeah.
4: You know, it goes by so fast.
5: It was, 4 o'clock yesterday. I looked at the weather app and, it was, 95. It felt like 102. So I'm ready for time to go a little faster to fall. I'm okay with like that. It's time. It's time for fall.
4: Yeah. Yeah. Well, yeah, I look and it's coming soon for you.
5: 102.
4: Yeah. It'll come. It'll get there soon. Like we are, we've been in the, upper 80s. Right. I look at the weather coming up and I see a couple days where the high is in the 60s and the low is in the 50s.
5: I mean, we're on the ball field the other night. It's just drenched in sweat. Just so gross. Just sweating nonstop.
4: Yeah. Yeah. It's not fun.
5: 3-0 for the Thunderbats though. Tell you that.
4: Oh yeah.
5: Squad is rolling.
4: How did she do?
5: Squad is rolling. I've only pitched my daughter one inning in 3 games. The young girls are pitching well.
4: Ah, oh, that's great. That's great. That's good stuff.
5: 3-0 Thunderbats. We're going to have
4: that's a great name. Thunderbats.
5: Thunderbats. In the spring though, we're going to be, put some money on us to win the championship.
4: All right.
5: Be good in the spring.
4: We're going to load up. Up on the Thunderbats. I love it. Getting their work in now. Fantastic. Well, buddy, the big story today in college football week 3 is Lane. The man that only they call Lane. It's amazing. He is the story in college football, and now he returns to the Grove. Let's go, LSU, Ole Miss. And I was talking to our buddy Kevin Nagandi the other day about it, and he go, I was talking about Levitt, and I go, what's deal with Levitt? And he's like, well, don't worry about it. He's playing. There's no way in the world he's not playing.
5: Yeah. I think we had a little bit of injury report manipulation there by old Lane Train.
4: That's what it sounds like.
5: Yeah. Cause I think Levitt was always going to play.
4: Yeah.
5: So what a game today, between these two teams. Obviously there's hatred there because of the way Lane left Ole Miss. But what a fun game. I think just if you look at like what this game can be, right? Trinidad Chambliss is incredible, Ole Miss quarterback, right? He's played so well since he basically came on the scene in the playoffs last year, and he's done a great job. And every game he's played since then, including the playoffs, have just been like some really, really good football, right? So I'm curious to see his team. I get what, an LSU defense that has appeared to be really good early on, right? They beat up a Clemson team, which, I think Clemson offensively, a little struggle bus, but it is what it is. They played really well. They rushed the passer well. Like, they've done some really good things on defense. And then you have against, again, the Ole Miss offense that really has been unstoppable in the last five games they played. They just, no one's been able to do much for them. They played a really good opponent in Louisville in week one. They showed, the ability to finish that game very strong. So I'm looking forward to that matchup. On the other side, look, Sam Levitt, has been good. I think not great. Turnovers are a problem. Right now for that offense. Also, worth pointing out, this offense has had a

0: And I'm just wondering, like, how that plays into it. I honestly think it's a good football. I mean, I agree with you. I'm not sure about all the points.
1: Interesting. Yeah, I mean, I just think that, I think that Ole Miss is sort of one style of, I think they're just kind of one style of ball type of team at the moment where they're just going to score a ton of points and give up a ton of points.
0: Okay.
1: And Chandler's got, you know, just going to have to make plays, right? Just be scrambling all the time to make plays for his team because they're going to need it. Because I think the defense so far has not been great. And again, you have a defensive coach in Goulding, you should be better. Defensively, I just don't see that.
0: So where do you put any stock in the fact that Lane knows, you know, how to attack their weaknesses? No.
1: No. Do you?
0: Well, I mean,
1: the only question is this.
0: Here's the thing. Yes, when I have the weapons like on defense that I have with LSU.
1: I think this is the question, right? Is I would imagine that Trinity Chambliss and Ole Miss know what his weaknesses are, okay? And the question I always have when this discussion happens is that if you know what they are, okay, which I'm sure they do, you know LSU knows what they are. Do you change who you are to adapt to that, or do you let it basically like ruin your day, if that makes sense? Like, does the adjustment to the adjustment make you a worse football team? So that's a question I have. Also, too, like,
0: except when you're dealing with, you know, all that talent they have. Like, that defense is talented.
1: LSU? Yeah. No, but I'm not really worried about LSU's defense. My question is again, like, if Trinidad Chambliss doesn't do good if you disguise coverages. So let's just make this up, right? He knows that. You know that. So then does that mean that Ole Miss prepares for that and overthinks that preparation? Like, that's my question. Is like, I think there could be an overthinking of a game plan when you think you know the other team knows what you're doing. I hope that squares away with you there. So, like, do they overthink the preparation because they think LSU knows what they're going to do?
0: Yeah, I hear you. I think when you know a player inside and out, you know his tendencies too.
1: Sure.
0: I mean, I believe that, you know.
1: Sure, but
0: like, I could tell you right off the bat, like, certain guys, like, I could look at Jalen Hurts, I could tell you, like, I know how I would defend him. Right.
1: But other teams probably know that too. That doesn't stop them from scoring.
0: Yeah, but there's little things that other teams, as much tape as you watch, that when you live with a player, you know it. You know them. You know them more intimately.
1: What's your game plan for Jalen Hurts? Keep him in the pocket?
0: Well,
1: I think that's what I saw.
0: He played well.
1: I think Jeffrey Simmons said that. He said, let's keep him in the pocket. Like, well, he's also thrown for 350 yards in the pocket in a Super Bowl. So, like, that's not maybe the best option. I actually think Jalen Hurts is not going to run that much this year. That's like what I
0: actually took him under. That's not true.
1: What?
0: He's going to run more.
1: And I took him under his rushing number this year.
0: Get out of it.
1: Really?
0: Yeah.
1: He's gone down every year. He's like, his rushing numbers have gone down every single season.
0: Yeah. He showed you last week that he'll run. He picked up a 3rd and 18 on the ground.
1: I think the difference is, like, that's not really part of the offense. Like, in the old offense, there was.
0: Trust me. I know that was off script, but trust me, he's going to run more. It's in the game plan. They have design runs for him.
1: I'm sure they do, but
0: he's going to run more this year than he ran last year. Listen, you do what you want. I'm just giving you friendly advice as somebody who cares for you.
1: He's
0: going to run more. He's going to run more this year than he ran last year. I know that's a part of it. He's going to run more than he ran last year because I know that they've had discussions about that. And they've talked to him about that, and he's on board with it. Like, last year, he didn't run at all, and it killed their offense. He's going to run way more this year than he ran last year. Yeah. Listen, is he going to be what he was 3 years ago when they were running RPOs? No. But it's more a part of the offense this year than it was last year. Does that make sense?

0: I understand.
1: Yeah. And so whatever the number, I don't know what the numbers are or whatever, but I'm just telling you, if you know, you might want to just cash out or whatever.
0: I don't cash out. If I take an L, you can always find a way to.
1: Or whatever, hedge. I don't know what you do, but like.
0: Yeah, we'll see when we get there.
1: Know, go take the over and then, you know, eat the juice or whatever. Because I do think that's a part. I mean, I've had discussions with them about that. So I can say it. Anyway, let's get back to Lane. So you think that Ole Miss could have success up and down the field on LSU?
0: Yes.
1: I like it. All right. I like it. I love Trinidad. So this game tonight is just awesome, man. It really is. Like, it's got, like, Lane is so great at playing the villain. Like, he's a perfect Marvel villain. He knows how to play it.
0: He does. And, you know, he loves the attention of playing it, right? He loves the attention of what comes with all, you know, the shenanigans that he does. He's gonna love, absolutely love the attention he gets tonight in the stadium. He lives for this, right? He lives for the attention. He lives to be the villain. And, you know, rightfully so in the situation. The question is, you know, he's brought to LSU to win, right? This is a game that I'd imagine they paid him a lot of money to win. It's an important game for him tonight.
1: Yeah. I'm fascinated by it, man. I really am. That's going to be incredible. What a great football game tonight.
0: Oh, it's going to be fantastic. It's a long day of ball. Can't wait. I'll tell you, last week was the first, you know, NFL week. So you're up Wednesday, Thursday, Friday for college, Saturday, Sunday, Monday. Buddy, I went to bed like, my head hit the pillow Tuesday, like 9:47, just out, completely, just out, cold completely. Like, my body was not ready.
1: I was like that last night. It finally caught up to me last night. I had like Wednesday, a long week.
0: Wednesday went to bed. Now, last night I tried to stay awake as long as I was sitting up until halftime of the Oregon game. It was like 11:30.
1: Yeah.
0: Today I'm going to try to get in a little nap. I think before the USC game at 3:30. So I'll be able to get a little sleep in, but it is funny how it hits you so fast that, like,
1: yeah,
0: now we're back type of thing. Like, that, like, it's like now we're watching ball every night. Cause I want to say, like, for the Chiefs game, obviously it was good football Sunday night as well. So, you know, important games. And I think the NFL's done a good job of putting the important games, you know, in the right time slot. So we're, you know, they had good sort of early season primetime games. And
1: yeah,
0: that alarm this morning, just like, boom. All right, let's go. Let's talk ball. Let's do it.
1: Yeah, it's the best, man. It really, I look forward to it. It was funny because I hit my wall yesterday. Last night, I had the Miami game on. I went out and I had a long week, you know, with the whole thing, watching ball, work, with all these special football projects. I was doing something with Baldy. And then, so last night, I didn't get home till late, got the family fed. We got a game today, so we had no practice last night. So we got a game today, and then I had the Miami game. I was on the couch, and the next thing you know, it's probably like 9:45, I was out. I woke up. I'm like, what happened? And then I didn't even see that Tony got hurt. I'm like, well, how come? What happened to Miami? Like, why didn't Miami go on and roll?
0: Yeah.
1: Like, their offense, like, I was shocked that Wake kept it that close, and especially after the hot start, and then I didn't see that Tony got hurt.
0: I mean, Miami scored 9 points in the second half.
1: Yeah. I mean, that's crazy.
0: So, you know, it just was a weird, weird half. I mean, Wake had an opportunity in the last three drives of the game to make this a one-possession game and just went, and then it went downs, interception, and that's how it went. And so, Miami's better than Wake. You know, it was going to happen that way. But once Tony went out, that was the end of it for them. So not great that's, Miami after that. But, you know, we have so much ball today, man. It's going to be a great, great day.
1: Yeah. Yeah. All right. Well, let's, without further ado, let's do it. And we'll kind of revisit the game tonight, but let's start with today. And the go through it. We start at noon, Georgia and Arkansas, my man. So
0: yeah, Ron Silverfield's my dude at Arkansas, but they have work to be done to rebuild that team. This could be a rough one. Georgia's really good, and this is going to be a rough one. Now you can make the case again, like, you know, first road conference game for Georgia, but we saw this last weekend. You know, everyone loved Kentucky last weekend to cover against, yeah, against Alabama. I did not. We talked about this with the brain. And, Alabama rolled eventually. This feels like the same situation. We're like, maybe start slow to first conference road game. I imagine the stadium today is pretty excited to watch Arkansas play, but Arkansas played, was it Utah last week? Yeah. 43-10, like not even close. And Georgia's bad. Georgia should roll in this game, on their way to, you know, tougher schedule. Now it's a look ahead spot, maybe Oklahoma for Georgia's look ahead spot. There's a bunch of look ahead spots today with a lot of teams. But I think over 60 minutes, Georgia pulls away. You know, I would not be surprised if it ended up looking a lot at the Utah score.
1: Yeah, dude, I felt the same thing. Arkansas is not, you know, obviously is getting rebuilt completely. And I think Georgia can't wait to play a real opponent. So having played Tennessee State and Western Kentucky, I think Georgia's looking to salivate now. That's how I'm looking at it.
0: I think so too.
1: What's the line like in 24.5? Did you play it?
0: No. I'm going to do my favorite tradition though. I already know it's going to, I can feel it in my bones. My favorite tradition for gambling is, you win on Saturday, then give it all back on Sunday. It's like, it's my favorite. I love doing it. It's a lot of fun.
1: All right. You tell me who you like. Ohio State and Kent State. So big mismatch, right? You pass on the 52.5.
0: I'm just going to pass on the game. We'll just pass. Yeah. Pass. Yeah. Yeah. You know, look, could you make a case that Ohio State's a little hungover from the game last week?
1: I
0: would probably say, I was doing a podcast at halftime of that game, and I was like, man, Ohio State, best team in the country. I still think they're very good, obviously, but, you know, they lost to Texas. Pass.
1: Yeah. Yeah. That's what Arch
0: did. We won't waste our listeners'
1: time.
0: That's
1: what Arch did Saturday night.
0: Yeah.
1: Penn State, Buffalo, another mismatch.
0: I was very upset at Penn State for not covering last week. I had Penn State. And of course, not everything's reduced down to gambling, but they had a first and goal at the 5, and didn't score points, and that cost me. That was upsetting.
1: Oh, yeah. Yeah. But I mean, they're fine. A&M Kentucky, my boy Chuck's squad, Kentucky squad.
0: Yeah, I think
1: A&M 16.5.
0: I think A&M rolls.
1: Do you?
0: And Kentucky's just not there yet.
1: All right. Chuck's going to be angry. Chuck.
0: Be angry all he wants.
1: All right. Alabama, Florida State. Here it is. I mean, if there's like moving companies outside your coach's house, what do you to believe?
0: Yeah, I just don't know why this game would be close.
1: I don't know.
0: I think
1: it's 19.5, by the way, which, yeah, I think is light.
0: I'm not betting on it, but I think that I've thought this for a while. I've been sort of pro Alabama for like the entire 2 weeks of the season. I never understood, you know, the ECU game week one was a big sharp play. Like, hey man, take ECU plus 28. And last week, take Kentucky. I'm like, maybe it was pretty good, guys. And I feel pretty vindicated with my Alabama thoughts so far this season.
1: Yeah.
0: Forrest
1: Russell.
0: Yeah. Caleb Brown got his own guy in there, man. I think this sort of, maybe the end for Mike Norvell. The AD just got fired too. AD got fired at Florida State this week.
1: Well, you know, it goes back to the $51 million buyout.
0: Yes.
1: Those are the college buyouts are insane, dude. These coaches, they're insane. You know, Matt Rule's buyout at Nebraska is close to $80 million.
0: Dabo's a 60. There's a lot of talk about, you know, we skipped over Clemson, Carolina at noon.
1: I'll get to it.
0: Okay. I don't know if you're going. It feels like you're going to conference. We're on SEC right now, maybe a little bit. But
1: I was still with top 25. But but I'll get back to it.
0: Yeah.
1: Yeah, it's wild. The buyouts are just amazing.
0: Like Dabo's buyout was $60 million. Like I don't know.
1: I know. I mean, you can imagine you got to go to the booster. You got to go to the whoever's your Mrs. Ellison and say, "Hey, I need $60 million just so I can go out and spend. I need to flush the 60 to give to Dabo." Just so the opportunity to go out and hire somebody else.
0: And spend another 40 on a staff. Yeah.
1: Yeah.
0: You need $100 million to do it.
1: Yeah. So all told, can you write the check for 160? Thanks.
0: Yeah.
1: Appreciate it. It's insane.
0: Crazy, dude.
1: Completely insane. All right. We are the fellas and we'll continue to go through your slate today. College football week 3 upon us. Right here on Fox Sports Radio.
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22: Early, that's noon on FS1.
0: Yeah,
22: Rock Chalk.
0: I took the Arizona State running back to go over rushing. This is the Brown.
22: Yeah. Yeah.
0: That's what I played.
22: Okay. I like it. That's a good prop. Carolina and Clemson.
0: Yeah. I like Clemson in this game. Look, I know they're down their quarterback, but like how often you know, have we seen this from Clemson, right? Early in the season, get blown out, don't play well, and then they just play much better afterwards. I know they're down to the quarterback, but I'm not quite sure North Carolina is like, I don't think they're good yet. I don't really trust them. So I would, Clemson minus three, sign me up.
1: All right. I mean, you know, like, listen, they beat TCU. And then you came back and they walloped, East Tennessee State. So, you know, we'll see. June's a good back. I thought, you know, of all the talent that, like last year, the mess it was early, he was the only guy who kept it going. And look, they played well defensively in the back half of the season and he ran the ball.
0: Yeah.
1: Let's see what else we got. NC State, Vandy, that's 12:45. Then we go further down. Well, my Temple House at Toledo. I like them catching six there, dude.
0: I'm not going to be able to give you much on that one.
1: I'll tell you, take Temple plus six.
0: Okay.
1: A&M laying 17.5 to Kentucky. We talked about that game. Again, the Alabama. So, ultimately, I don't see how that's a game.
0: Yeah, I think A&M or Bama.
1: No, Bama.
0: Yeah, I think Bama. Yeah, I totally agree with you. Yeah, we're all on same wavelength there.
1: And then USC is in New Jersey.
0: Yeah, so I like
1: welcome.
0: To covering this one. It's one of my favorite wagers of the week. And I'll kind of give you a good explanation of why. So last week I came on here and I talked about how I liked Oregon State to cover against Texas Tech. It's the same exact wager. And Oregon State almost beat Texas Tech. I'm not sure Rutgers going to do that, but the look ahead spot, right? USC has Oregon next week. Okay. They have a wounded Oregon, right? Game was sort of started with like Oregon should win to like USC should win now, right? A lot of pressure on USC to win that game. So that's one. Two, Lincoln Riley's USC team's not good going across the country. So they're going all the way to Rutgers, right, to play a game at 3:30 Eastern. And Rutgers, I know they're not good. They did play better the second half against Boston College. Like there was a little bit of they're like a little bit alive. So I think that this is a game that ends up being closer than we think, just for look ahead spot. Plus also Mosley's out now, one of their guys. So I do believe we're going to see a much closer game here. No chance USC loses. It's not like an Oklahoma State thing with Oregon, but I do think that there's going to be a situation where, you know, it's going to be, you know, a closer game, put it like that.
1: All right. I could see it. I could find my way there.
0: Great.
1: I think the 3:30 game that I'll be watching until we go to I leave for my son's game is Louisville and SMU. This is a great game.
0: Yeah, it's a fun game. I don't know, man. Something about Louisville. Not Louisville, about SMU. Like, I feel like in some of these bigger games, there's some, like, just some, the play is a little poor sometimes. I worry about that slightly. I think I've been very impressed with Louisville's offense so far this season. They've done a really, really good job. So I lean Louisville ever so slightly here. Not my favorite of the day, but I lean them ever so slightly.
1: You think it's going to be a high scoring game?
0: I would lean toward that more than I would lean toward anything else. Yeah.
1: Yeah. It feels like, it's going to be one of those games.
0: Oh, the other one, I forgot to mention with the USC game. I'm taking the Duff, the wide receiver for, Rutgers over. It's like a billion yards, like 100 and something, but he's going to have a lot of yards.
1: The Rutgers?
0: Yeah, KJ
1: receiver?
0: Duff. It's like 100.
1: Oh, he's good, KJ Duff. Yeah.
0: He's awesome. Yeah.
1: Yeah. Yeah. Yeah. He's gonna, I can see. Well, especially since, you know, they're going to throw and you can throw on that team.
0: Oh yeah. Yeah.
1: Yeah. Yeah. That's a great play. That's a great play. You really do suss out, because that's a prop that you got to go hunting for.
0: Yeah, most of my wagers are in the Big Ten. So what I have my five favorite wagers today are all in the Big Ten. That's what the conference I cover the most. So like that's like what I. That's why I you know it's important. I think to when you wager, if you want to win, you stick to a couple conferences. Now I might throw a wager here and there. Like I like Clemson, but that's more of like a big wager for me. The wagers I love are in the Big Ten for the most part.
1: That Louisville game, I love that Kienholz.
0: He's played really well.
1: He's like, maybe Josh Allen type. And I love him. Don't you like his rushing? Like, what's his under prop? Like 40 yards?
0: Kienholz?
1: Yeah.
0: I can look. Yeah, it wouldn't surprise me if you're in the bowl a lot. The only thing that, again, that I think is really hard, I'll show you right here.
1: Sacks.
0: Rushing is, sacks, but also, that's why I like rush attempts.
1: Okay.
0: His rush attempts is 10 and a half. His rush yards are 40, basically. Yeah.
1: I mean, dude, I don't know. I mean, I think he's going to be a huge part.
0: Doesn't it feel like both those
1: quarterbacks,
0: quarterbacks are going to, be on the move.
1: Yeah, I'm looking forward to that game. I think that's a fun game.
0: It'd be a great game. I might put that in a thing. We'll see. Pique my attention there with the rushing.
1: He's one of those kids that can rumble, stumble, bumble, and rumbling. He can go get that in two plays.
0: Yeah.
1: I know the sack yards go against you, but
0: they also use him a lot, like in those instances where like those must runs, they use him a lot.
1: Yes.
0: Yeah.
1: I don't know. Is Indiana, like, let me ask you a question about the because it's 44 and a half. Is there ever a world where you would lay that? Knowing that Indiana loves to just open up a can.
0: A few games ago, week one, I laid a bunch of big numbers and they just didn't get home. The problem is the margin of error is just so slight in those. You have one turnover, one bad drive, you have a fumble. It's just not worth it, in my opinion.
1: Yeah. If you don't score, you have to score on just about every opportunity.
0: Correct. Which is like why. It's tough. Like last week I took Nebraska against Bowling Green and laying 30 and I got home, but like, there's a couple like Bowling Green drives the ball inside the 50. You're like, oh, here we go. It's hard, man.
1: Yeah. Yeah, it's true. It's not a great slate today. Like I'm looking and there's really nothing else in the afternoon. You got Michigan. Of course, they got a layup in UTEP. Utah's got a layup in Utah State. Yeah, there's not a ton else out there until we get to tonight. And then when you look at it tonight, you got, Stanford and Duke. That's the 4 o'clock game. I mean, that's some Nate Shepard's fun to watch.
0: Yeah,
1: he's a great back.
0: I probably won't be watching much of that one, but no, knock yourself out.
1: I'll be watching the other one, the Louisville game. South Carolina, Mississippi State's a good game.
0: Very fun game. I'll tell you what, man, that quarterback for Mississippi State, buddy, Taylor, whoa, buddy, good football player.
1: He's a Kamario
0: Taylor,
1: football player.
0: Really good. I think that, this might be a coming out part on what you want to call it, but like legitimately he's playing some good football.
1: Yeah, he's terrific. He's one of those kids, man, that's so dynamic. It's just the dynamic nature that he's got,
0: Yeah.
1: He's averaging just a ton, man. He's got 145 rushing yards on the season. Jeez.
0: Oh, Taylor already? Yeah. Oh, yeah.
1: Yeah.
0: Yeah.
1: Yeah, that's going to be wild. That's a great game, man. Great game. That's good football.
0: I mean, his rush attempts for this game are 16 and a half. for the quarterback.
1: What's he, what's the total?
0: 54 and a half.
1: I think you go over that too.
0: I'm very, very cautious of, you know, the South Carolina defensive line can scoot a little bit. Like that's more, again, so for those in college football, sack yardage goes on to the quarterback rushing, which is absolutely ludicrous. So that's why I just sort of always caution to be careful, when you look at taking some of those quarterback. I like rush attempts because a sack counts as a rush attempt, by the way, as well. So, you know, if you think a quarterback's going to run the ball and maybe get hit a little bit, rushing.
1: That's the weirdest thing in the world, isn't it?
0: What?
1: It's the weirdest thing in the world. I don't know why it counts.
0: I don't know. I don't make the rules, but yeah, seems odd.
1: All right, let's take a quick TO, come back and finish the night slate, and then we'll turn our attention to the NFL. We're the fellas. It's a game day, baby. Game day. Love game day. And Jeff, Fox Sports Radio.
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34: NBC News Radio, I'm Lisa Taylor. The U.S. will be placing more sanctions on Russia over its war with Ukraine. President Trump Friday signed a bill called the Lindsey Graham Sanctioning Russia and Iran Act of 2026. The bill targets Russia's economy over its continued military aggression in Ukraine and expands sanctions on Iran. Secretary of State Marco Rubio announced Cuba is being hit with fresh new sanctions being imposed against 11 Cuban entities and military officials by executive order of President Trump. The sanctions come as Cuba's electrical grid suffers another total collapse, leaving millions without power. One person is dead after two gliders collided in upstate New York. State police say a mid-air collision between two gliders happened Friday afternoon near the town of Edinburgh. One of the gliders landed safely. The other one was found in a remote area near the collision site. Police say the pilot of that glider was found deceased inside the wreckage. Police in Kansas are investigating after a dead body was found stuffed in a suitcase outside a Wichita fire station. Police have identified the body as 67-year-old Loretta Moody, who had previously been reported as missing. Two people who brought the suitcase to the fire station are being interviewed by investigators, but no arrests have been made. The commander-in-chief is declaring victory over a campaign promise. Jim Forbes has details.
3: President Trump says an agreement has been reached with Denmark over Greenland. In a post on Truth Social Friday, Trump said the agreement gives the U.S., quote, permanent control over security and all other needs in Greenland. He went on to say no other U.S. adversary will be allowed to have a base, a military presence, or sensitive investments in Greenland without American approval. Trump says the agreement addresses all of his concerns and stressed there will be no cost to the U.S. Trump has repeatedly argued for U.S. control over Greenland in the recent months, citing national security concerns.
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8: Lots of markets don't work that way at all. 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So job markets are like that, and the same way with college admissions.
7: Then, a top doctor says you can drastically cut your risk of heart attack or stroke just by making the right decisions. We'll have the interview.
9: 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But first, you got to know about it so you can really focus and get motivated.
7: Those two stories and more are straight ahead on this week's InfoTrack. Stay with us. The show begins right after this.
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2: Our next guest is a Nobel Prize winning economist and an expert in markets. And you might not realize it, but markets factor into all sorts of things, from who you marry to where you park the car. We welcome Alvin E. Roth to InfoTrack. Your new book is Who Gets What and Why? And in your book, you point out many markets that are hidden in plain view all around us. Can you talk about that a little bit?
8: Well, I take a much more broad view of what a market is than many people do. Often when we think of markets, we think of commodity markets like the stock exchange. And in a commodity market, price does all the work. The job of the stock exchange is to find the price at which supply will equal demand at each moment during the day for all the stocks. So if you want to buy shares of AT&T on the New York Stock Exchange, you don't have to care who you're dealing with. You just care about the price. But lots of markets don't work that way at all. They don't allow you to just choose what you want, even if you can afford it, because you also have to be chosen. So job markets are like that. You can't just choose to work for Google. You have to be hired. And Google can't just choose who will work for them. They have to compete with Facebook and other employers. And the same way with college admissions. Say, I teach at Stanford University. We don't fill our freshman class by raising tuition until just enough high school graduates want to come study here. It's expensive to come to Stanford, but it's cheap enough that lots of people would like to do it. And we have an admissions office, and there's a whole process of applying for colleges. It's a matching market. You can't just come to Stanford. You have to be admitted. And of course, Stanford can't choose who comes. We have to compete with other universities. So once you start thinking of all the markets where prices don't do all the work, there are a lot of markets out there, and they're really important for our lives, for where we go to school, for where we work, maybe for who we marry.
2: Yeah, I would think how you navigate those markets is going to determine pretty much where you end up in life. Now, you talk about there being three main qualities to a successful marketplace.
8: A marketplace has to help the market be thick. It has to be an attractive place for people to come and transact so that there'll be a lot of potential transactions so that people can find what they want. So a labor market has to have lots of workers and lots of firms. A dating site has to have lots of men and lots of women. Once you've got a thick market, you sometimes have congestion. There are too many opportunities to carefully consider. You need some way to work efficiently through it. When you go to Amazon to buy something, Amazon sells lots and lots of things. So the first thing that meets you when you go to Amazon is their search engine. You can search for what you want. It helps you deal with the many things you could possibly buy and find the ones you want to buy. And lots of markets have to deal with congestion in very different ways. But if they don't deal with congestion, we probably don't know about them and they haven't succeeded. And then marketplaces have to make markets safe and simple to transact in. You have to be confident that the market is a good place to do your business, and you have to feel safe enough that you can reveal the kind of information that you need to make a good match, that information won't be used to take advantage of you. And those can be complicated things like revealing your preferences for schools in a school choice system, or simple things like typing in your credit card number on an internet site and being confident that no one will steal it and steal your identity.
2: We're talking on InfoTrack with Alvin E. Roth, who is winner of the Nobel Prize in Economics and a professor of economics at Stanford University and author of Who Gets What and Why. Now, is it possible, Professor, for someone to maybe reverse engineer a market knowing what you just talked about, the thickness, absence of congestion, safety and reliability, so they could reverse engineer a market to make it work better?
8: Well, I don't know that it's reverse engineering. What market designers try to do is design markets, is engineer markets so that they work better. Sometimes we run into markets that are suffering from market failures. They're not thick, or they're not dealing with congestion, or they're not safe in some way. And then we try to fix them. That's the business of market design, which I should mention is an ancient human activity. People have been designing markets since before the invention of agriculture. But only recently have economists known enough about what's going on so that we can help.
2: If I'm a consumer and I want to improve my odds of getting what I want at the right price, what can I do?
8: Well, as you say, there are many things you can do, and it depends on the market you're in. Some markets suffer from some level of congestion, and often in those markets, you have to send some signals. So an example I like to give is applying to colleges. That's a matching market. You can't just choose what you want. You also have to be chosen. But because it's now pretty easy for students to make many applications to college, because you can make applications on the internet and use many of the same materials for multiple applications, the fact that you're applying to a college no longer is a strong signal of your interest in that college. Back in the day when you had to handwrite your essays, it was costly to submit an extra application, and so colleges that got your application understood that you might be particularly interested in them. But today, that's less true. And because colleges get many more applications than they can admit, they have to admit a little selectively. They have to think, most colleges have to think, not just how much do they like you, but how interested are you in them? Is it likely that if they spend time recruiting you instead of someone else, that you'll actually matriculate, that you'll actually come? So people have to send two kinds of signals in a congested market. One is, look at me, I'm a desirable match. I have high school grades. I would be a good college student. That's sort of like a peacock's tail. It says, look at me, I'm a healthy peacock. You should be interested in me. But the second kind of signal is more subtle. It says, not only should you be interested in me, I'm interested in you. And therefore, spending time recruiting me has a good chance of success and is therefore worth doing.
2: I would think that the advent of software and the internet has really made a lot of markets work much better.
8: I think that's true. It's made many markets work better. It's made some markets maybe work a little worse. But it has certainly put marketplaces in our pockets. It's made markets much more ubiquitous. If you want to go to a conventional market, you have to go to where it is and you have to go when it's open. But with your smartphone in your pocket, the market is wherever you are, and it's pretty much open whenever you're interested. You can buy on Amazon at any time of day. Your listing on LinkedIn is helping you find a job, you know, constantly. So, yes, I think putting markets on the internet and on mobile apps has definitely changed them.
2: In terms of the average consumer who perhaps wants to just improve their life and be more happy and successful, what kind of tips could you give, if any, from your book?
8: Pay attention to the details of the market that you're dealing with. For instance, let's go back to college admissions. That's a congested market. There are lots of applications. There are lots of colleges. In a congested market, what it means to be a congested market is the participants have trouble giving careful consideration to all the possible transactions they could make. So colleges have trouble giving careful consideration to all their applicants. And so they look for signals. They look for signals not just that you would be a good student, but that you're interested in them. So if you know a high school senior who's going to visit some college campuses, you should tell him to be very sure that when he visits, he should sign the guest book in the admissions office, because they care about that. They care who came to visit. That's a signal that you're interested in them. And that plays a big role in the admissions decisions of many colleges. Similarly, there are markets where decisions have to be made very quickly. One reason they might have to be made very quickly is that, say, people who offer jobs worry that if you take a long time thinking about whether you want their job or not, and then you say no in the end, during that time, the people they want to make offers to, in case you turn them down, may already have taken other jobs. So it might be that in such a market, you'll have to make your decision very quickly, and so you should do some preparation beforehand. That's what we see right now in the market for law graduates, for instance, who want to be clerks for appellate judges. That's one of the fancy jobs that a graduate of law school can have. But they get exploding offers. They have to decide immediately when the offer is made whether they'll take it without being able to wait and find out what other offers might be forthcoming. And if you can't answer immediately, the offer is often withdrawn. So if you know that, if you're in that market and you know that, then you have to do your homework and be ready to say yes if the offer comes without hesitating. So I think that's part of the story, is that you should keep your eyes open, see how the markets you're engaged in are working, and understand what you have to do to transact in them.
2: The book is Who Gets What and Why. The author is Alvin E. Roth, the winner of the Nobel Prize in Economics and a professor at Stanford. Thank you so much for joining us today.
8: Thank you for having me.
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7: 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Roy?
17: Thanks, Chris. Dr. Joel Kahn is a cardiologist and clinical professor of medicine at the Wayne State University School of Medicine in Detroit and the author of the book, The Whole Heart Solution, Halt Heart Disease Now with the Best Alternative and Traditional Medicine. In your book, you list some statistics that really illustrate the magnitude of heart disease versus other causes of death that everyone knows about. Can you just run through a couple of those?
18: Absolutely, because I don't think you can overstate the statistics and the importance of talking about heart disease, although we have many other medical issues that are clearly important. But it still remains, for both men and women, the leading cause of death is cardiovascular disease. That's heart, blood pressure, and stroke-related illnesses. What I find shocking still is every 34 seconds in the United States of America, somebody is experiencing a new heart attack. And every 40 or 41 seconds in the United States of America, somebody is dying of cardiovascular disease. And although I have great respect and concern for my patients that have other ailments, take breast cancer, for example, a woman is 10 times as likely to die of heart issues than to die of breast cancer.
17: Dr. Kahn, you believe in something called preventative cardiology, which is not really a term that most of our listeners have probably heard much of. Why is it that most medical students are only taught how to deal with heart disease after it's become a serious problem, as opposed to preventing it in the first place?
18: There have been efforts for the past at least 50 years to identify what habits or genetics or lifestyle brings on heart disease. That's how we learned that smoking was bad for the heart. That wasn't necessarily known 60 years ago. But we've known those things, and basically we wait till people develop them, and then we try and treat those problems. But we don't really attack the root cause. We don't attack early in life nutrition, exercise, keeping your hands off cigarettes, getting a good night's sleep, managing stress, the kind of simple strategies that really could get at the root cause of why you're reaching for donuts and why you're reaching for whipped cream, hot chocolate, and the rest of things that kind of the habits that trigger developing blood pressure and diabetes and obesity. And so The new approach is get to the root cause, correct it before it develops, and we can actually bend the curve and start seeing heart disease become a much less important problem. There's no question, and everybody agrees, as much as 85% or more of heart disease cases are completely preventable with simple steps.
17: You mentioned diet and nutrition just a moment ago. If you're going to recommend just one nutritional or dietary change that could improve the average person's heart health, what would that be?
18: There's no doubt that adding more fruits and vegetables, what I call the rainbow diet, all those beautiful colors, the purples, the oranges, the reds, the yellows, and lots of green. If you want to pay for organic, great. But even conventional fruits and vegetables are a much better nutritional source. You get so much nutrition and very few calories, so you're going to start to bend the curve on gaining weight. And if you will fill your plate up with those brightly colored, fresh fruits and vegetables, you can literally start to heal your arteries.
17: Most people think, hey, if I do have a heart problem, the doctor can always prescribe a drug or even perform surgery. But you're a believer that drugs and surgery are not always the answer.
18: Well, not always. There's no doubt that there are people. I mean, I'm a cardiologist.

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2: Revolution coming, and a lot of us are talking about it.
3: Our guest on InfoTrack is Dr. Joel Kahn. He's a cardiologist and a clinical professor of medicine at the Wayne State University School of Medicine in Detroit and the author of the book, The Whole Heart Solution. Dr. Kahn, there are some tests that you recommend in your book that are not really commonly used by doctors, in some cases not covered by insurance, that you do recommend. Tell us about some of those.
2: Well, the number one most important one, in my opinion, as a cardiologist who's been doing this for 25 years, is a test. If you do not know of any heart disease, but you're concerned, you're approaching 50, you've smoked in the past, your blood pressure or your cholesterol or your blood sugar, or maybe your brother or your sister had a heart attack or a bypass, you really need to know if your arteries are getting clogged up or not. And it's hard to know. They're small. Heart arteries are small. They're deep inside. One of the heart doctor's secrets is that even with a visit to the doctor, an electrocardiogram, even a stress test, you do not see heart arteries to know if they're blocked. So what is there? There is a CAT scan of the heart called a coronary artery calcium CAT scan. And that test takes maybe 30 seconds. You just hold your breath, nothing injected, no IV. You don't have to do any exercise. And when the results are analyzed by a computer, you will get a report back that will tell you if your three very important heart arteries are free of deterioration or if they are starting to deteriorate and how bad. And if you get the good report, yeah, you still want to eat your fruits and vegetables. You want to take your walks. You want to never smoke and you want to deal with stress. But if your arteries are showing up with a lot of deterioration, you really probably need to see a specialist and start taking lifestyle seriously because you can reverse that problem. But first, you got to know about it so you can really focus and get motivated. I love that test. It's usually not covered by insurance. In my city, sometimes hospitals charge $75 out of pocket. Some charge $200. But overall, it's one of the best investments you can make when you're getting middle life.
3: Any other tests that you think are also important?
2: Well, we'll go to the basics for sure. Know your blood pressure because it is a silent killer. Know your cholesterol because it's another silent killer. Know your blood sugar. It's a silent killer. There is an ultrasound. The ultrasound uses echo that can be done of the artery to the brain called a carotid artery that also can screen for silent early artery damage. It's also usually not covered by insurance, called a carotid IMT, three letters, IMT, that can also serve the purpose. But I like to get the heart CAT scan because the heart is really where those heart attacks are occurring.
3: Dr. Joel Kahn, cardiologist and clinical professor of medicine at the Wayne State University School of Medicine in Detroit and the author of The Whole Heart Solution, Halt Heart Disease Now with the Best Alternative and Traditional Medicine. 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
6: Children in poor neighborhoods tend to

0: do worse in school. They can end up struggling through life or even turning to crime later on. Why is this, and what can be done about it? A new anti-poverty initiative is underway, and some say it's changing how educators and politicians look at poverty in America. Here to tell us about it is Paul Tough. He's author of Whatever It Takes. Now, you're an editor at the New York Times Magazine, and the subject of your book was originally a New York Times Magazine cover story. For those of you who haven't heard anything about this, tell us about Jeff Canada and the Harlem Children's Zone and why you're writing about this.
1: Well, Jeffrey Canada is a man who was working in Harlem for many years on lots of different programs for kids, sort of isolated programs that would deal with truancy or drugs or trying to prevent crime. And about 10 years ago, he came to the realization that even though the programs that he was running were having a good effect for the kids who were enrolled in them, when he looked around Harlem as a whole or any other big city neighborhood throughout the country, the problems for inner city kids just seemed to keep getting worse, that they were falling further behind in school, they were falling into all sorts of social problems. And so he felt like he was a failure, not a success. And that was what spurred him to create the Harlem Children's Zone. It started as a 24-block neighborhood, and now it's a 97-block neighborhood in central Harlem. And the idea is that rather than just treat a few kids or deal with a couple of years in their lives, he tries to bombard those kids with services of all kinds, both educational and social services, that start literally at birth and go all the way through college.
0: I would think that trying to change a system that's probably entrenched, an educational system, has met with resistance. How did this go over at first?
1: Well, it met with resistance in a couple of different ways. One is that the school that he started back in 2004 is a charter school, and charters are sometimes politically controversial because they're outside of the regular school system to a certain degree. They sometimes use non-unionized teachers, so there's a fight over those. But there's also, for him, a political fight kind of on the other side as well, which is that a lot of the people that tend to back charter schools tend to say that schools alone can solve the problems that poor kids have. And what Jeff is saying is that that's not true, that schools need to get a whole lot better, that we can accomplish a lot more in schools than we are accomplishing in inner city neighborhoods. But at the same time, it doesn't make sense to just try to fix the schools without also fixing all the other things in a poor child's life, everything from their families to what happens before school, what happens after school, summer vacation, that you really need to look at the problem in its totality as a whole.
0: How is this project working so far? Are there any indications that it's successful?
1: There are. There are lots of anecdotal indications. There are a lot of kids enrolled, and in any of their programs, you can see that there are a lot of kids doing well. In terms of numbers, data that you can actually point at, there's a couple of different things. One is that they have a preschool program, which is very intensive. It's an all-day program. It runs 11 months out of the year, many more hours than your average pre-K does. And it is very successful at raising kids up to a high level of achievement even before they get to kindergarten. So often in neighborhoods like Harlem, kids arrive in kindergarten already well behind where they should be. And this erases that gap altogether so that they're starting kindergarten on grade level. And then Jeff has this thing called the conveyor belt, which is sort of this interlocking series of programs that start from birth and go all the way into and through the charter school. And the kids that started at the beginning of that conveyor belt a few years ago are now in fourth grade. And last year, they got the first standardized test results from their state tests in New York State. And whereas kids in Harlem usually do well below the state and city average, these kids were above the city average both in math and in reading. And in math, in fact, they were way ahead. So who knows how these kids will do as they go forward, but there are lots of indications that they are in a much different situation than kids at that age usually are in Harlem.
0: Paul, you write about the parents and how obviously the ones whose kids get into these programs are elated, but the ones whose kids do not get in, luck of the draw, are quite devastated. What about those folks?
1: You're absolutely right. There's a scene in my book where there's a lottery for the charter school, and there's a room full of parents, and half of them leave happy, and half of them leave angry and upset. And that's something that Jeff Canada takes really seriously. It hits him hard on an emotional level because his goal is to really touch as many kids as possible. That is just a question of expansion, that he wants to continue to expand to be able to reach more and more kids. The place where he has been able to reach a much higher level of saturation is in the earliest years of children's lives.
0: The book is Whatever It Takes, Jeffrey Canada's Quest to Change Harlem and America. The author, Paul Tough, and you have a website, Paul, which is very simply paultough.com, P-A-U-L-T-O-U-G-H.com. So check it out. Paul, thanks so much for joining us on InfoTrack.
1: Well, thank you very much.
0: You're tuned to InfoTrack, and right after a short timeout, our show will continue. I'm your host, Chris Witte. 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
2: 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Here's what's happening on this week's show.
0: What is it that millions of Americans are doing in their bedrooms at night that's wrecking their daytime productivity? You'll be surprised by the answer.
3: The amount of time they spent reduced the number of sleep hours they got, and people subsequently reported being much more mentally fatigued the following morning and less engaged at work.
0: Then, we'll hear from a top professor of psychiatry on the secrets of the teenage brain. It's an interview you won't want to miss.
4: The changes in how we feel as adolescents or think or behave isn't about raging hormones. It's actually about changes in the brain, the remodeling brain.
0: Those two stories and much more are coming your way on this week's edition of InfoTrack. Stick around. Our show gets underway right after this.
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0: 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Here's your host, Chris Whitting.
1: Picture this scene. It's late in the evening and you know you should be getting ready for bed, but instead, as usual, you're checking work messages on your smartphone. Our next guest says doing that can have some surprising effects. We welcome Russell Johnson, Michigan State University Assistant Professor of Management, to InfoTrack. How are you, sir?
2: I'm doing great. Thank you.
1: You and your colleagues recently did a pair of studies on this very topic. Tell us what you found.
2: There's been a lot of anecdotal evidence looking at the benefits of smartphones and the potential pitfalls they might have when you use them late at night for work. And there hasn't been, unfortunately, any rigorous scientific tests of these ideas. So that's what my colleagues and I sought to do. So we conducted two studies in which we examined the effects of smartphone use for work at night on people's sleep and recovery. In the first study, we examined a sample of 82 managerial employees, and we surveyed them for 10 consecutive days, and they filled out multiple surveys per day where we measured how much time they spent using their smartphone for work late at night, in the evening, after 9 p.m. We chose 9 p.m. because most people go to sleep within 2 hours of 11 p.m., so that's kind of the beginning bedtime period for many people.
1: Mm-hmm.
2: We also measured then the following morning how many minutes of sleep they got, so their sleep quantity, as well as how they were feeling in terms of their mental fatigue or depletion. And then the following afternoon, we looked at how engaged they were that day at work. And what we found was in that first study that the amount of time they spent on their smartphone after 9 p.m. for work reduced the number of sleep hours they got, and people subsequently reported being much more fatigued, mentally fatigued the following morning, and less engaged at work.
1: Now, we sometimes hear that the spectrum of light from any kind of screen, television, computer, smartphone, can have an effect on people's melatonin and making them sleepy at night. Did you get into that at all in this study?
2: We didn't actually measure melatonin, but you are correct in noting exposure to light close to bedtime, it actually inhibits the production of melatonin, which promotes sleep. So exposure to that light makes it more difficult to fall asleep and remain asleep.
1: Is there any reason to think that this only applies to business matters, or would this affect just about anybody in any form of late night screen time?
2: That's a great question. In a second study, we not only measured the number of minutes that people use their smartphone for work, but we also measured the amount of time they spent on a computer or laptop, a tablet computer, as well as television viewing. And obviously with television viewing, that wasn't for work purposes. That was just for leisure. The effects that smartphones and these other devices have on sleep and people's mental fatigue the next morning really affects people through two channels. There is a physiological channel, and so exposure to these electronic light displays, regardless of whether it's smartphone or television or a laptop computer, is detrimental for sleep. But there's also the added more of a psychological effect of when you're using your smartphone or any of these devices for work late at night. That prevents people from psychologically detaching or getting a mental break from work. And we know that it's actually really important to do that in the evenings or on weekends when people are unable to kind of get that separation from work. It actually leaves them less productive for work the following day, kind of an ironic effect. What we did find in the second study as well, when we compared the effects of smartphone use to the other devices, although all of them, television, computers, smartphones, and tablets, aid into people's sleep time, smartphones had the biggest effect on people's mental fatigue the next morning, and only smartphones affected people's work engagement the next day. So it does seem that there's something unique or special about smartphones.
1: We're talking on InfoTrack with Russell Johnson, a Michigan State University Assistant Professor of Management, about a study of nighttime smartphone use. Do you think that this effect would also play into, let's say, teenagers who might have it affect their school work the next day?
2: The physiological impact of using these and preventing sleep, the problem with producing melatonin, that's going to be a problem regardless of what device you use and what purpose you use it for, whether it's work or school or social activities. Where there might be a difference depends on the type of use it's for. So if children, for example, school-aged children, are engaged in social media and it's a break from school, that's not necessarily going to impact their fatigue the next day and the energy and engagement they bring with them to school. In fact, it might even help. It's been shown that, for example, with employees, going home in the evening, if they hang out with family and friends or even engage in a hobby, any activity like that that's not related to work, actually feel more refreshed the next day. So using these devices for work or school late at night could impact and be a detriment to people's performance at work and school the next day. But if they're using them for more social activities or leisure activities, you might not get that effect. But you still have the effect from being exposed to the blue light from the displays, and that's not going to vary across activity.
1: Yeah, I see a statistic that says the National Sleep Foundation says only 40% of Americans get enough sleep on most nights, and a commonly cited reason is smartphone usage. So I guess to wrap this up, any advice for people who, you know, they want to do well in their job and to stay up on top of messages they're getting, what can they do to maybe avoid this problem of late night smartphone use?
2: Probably the best solution, and this would also be the one that's most obvious, would be to power off those devices before going to bed. There's really no problem with checking your messages before bed. You could make it part of your routine, just like people brush their teeth before going to bed. But just like you don't take a toothbrush into the bedroom with you, you should probably leave the smartphone out of the bedroom as well, where it's not distracting. One key problem with the smartphone is a poll that was conducted found that most people do use their smartphone at night close to bedtime, and they also keep it within reach of the bed. So even when you stop checking messages and put it down, it's still beside you. And normally people don't completely power off their smartphone. So when incoming messages or text or other notifications are coming in, that smartphone lights up. So you're exposed to that display, whether you're paying attention to it or not, which has implications for people's sleep quantity.
1: Well, a lot of people use their smartphones as an alarm clock. Do you recommend that they not do that?
2: One way around that is just not to keep it within reach. So what some people I've talked to have started doing, rather than keep it on their nightstand, they plug in their phone somewhere away from the bed where they're not exposed to it, so they don't see the display. But obviously it's still in the same room with them, so you would hear the alarm when it goes off the next morning.
1: Russell Johnson, Michigan State University Assistant Professor of Management, and a fascinating study of nighttime smartphone use. We want to thank you so much for joining us today.
2: Thank you. It's been a pleasure.
1: Next, to most parents, it seems impossible, but one medical expert says he's figured out the teenage brain. We'll talk to him next.
0: Stick around. There's more InfoTrack straight ahead.
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1: If you're a teenager or the parent of a teen, listen up. There are few things more puzzling to science than the secrets of the adolescent brain. What is it that makes the teenager's brain function so differently from those of adults and kids? InfoTrack's Roy Mackey talks to a top expert who has some fascinating facts you'll want to hear. Roy?
8: Thanks, Chris. Our guest is Dr. Daniel Siegel. He's a clinical professor of psychiatry at the UCLA School of Medicine, co-director of the UCLS Mindful Awareness Research Center, and the author of Brainstorm, The Power and Purpose of the Teenage Brain. You know, in his stand-up act, Bill Cosby used to joke that the most important thing a parent should remember is that all children have brain damage. Can you give us just a thumbnail sketch of what is changing in the brain from, say, age 12 to 24? Because I'm sure a lot of parents wonder.
9: What we know now, in fact, that it isn't brain damage, but it is brain remodeling that's going on. And that remodeling starts around 12 years of age, and it doesn't end until the mid-20s. So these are new findings that we know now. Then when we understand the remodeling, we actually can support it in healthier ways. And so in the Brainstorm book, I actually offer these exercises that the adolescent reading the book or the adult reading the book can actually strengthen the brain in ways that empower the individual doing those exercises. And so we can take this remodeling brain during adolescence and actually make it even stronger.
8: You write quite a bit about the biggest myths about teenage behavior. One of those is the role that hormones play in teenage behavior, because a lot of parents blame it on that.
9: That's right. You know, it's very common to hear people say, oh, my teenager's raging hormones made them go out of control. When in fact, you know, hormones do rise. That's true. Puberty is the onset of sexual maturation and hormones rise. That's absolutely true. But the changes in how we feel as adolescents or think or behave isn't about raging hormones. It's actually about changes in the brain, the remodeling brain. And when you understand the way the brain functions, you can actually learn to harness those changes in positive ways so that, for example, the emotional spark of adolescence, instead of it having the downside of, you know, emotional turmoil and confusion, you can actually learn to ride these waves. So you basically, instead of just being flooded by waves, you learn to surf them. There's all sorts of other things. The social engagement of the adolescent period is something where adolescents are programmed in their brain literally to push away from parents and to move toward their peers. That's just a natural way of getting ready to leave the nest. But when parents don't understand that's a part of the brain's functioning and interpret as raging hormones or something, they think it's a bad thing. When in fact, they're developing skills of having new relationships outside the home. And all the studies of well-being, of longevity, even of happiness, show that your supportive relationships in your life are the best predictor of positive outcomes in that, how long you live and how healthy you are. So these relationships that adolescents need, part of their social engagement, is also really important. And you can go down the list of how the adolescent is driven for novelty and has a way of creatively exploring the world. And this is actually something you can learn to harness. So like a waterfall, instead of just blocking it, you actually learn to channel it as an adolescent or as an adult supporting an adolescent. And this way you can harness the power of this period of time rather than fight against it.
8: In some ways, creativity kind of reaches its peak in the teenage years, doesn't it?
9: You know, it really does. If you just look at the innovations in music, art, science, and in technology, they often come from an adolescent mind. And this is because the adolescent is literally hardwired to think outside the box and to think away from the way the adult world is that they're handed. And, you know, of course, for adults, we can feel rejected and sometimes intimidated. But from the larger view of the individual, that's the way they get ready to create a new world. With the world changing, the best kind of adaptation is to be flexible. And it's the adolescent mind that says, hey, I'm not going to just take the way adults have done it. I'm going to do it in my own way. That's going to allow our species to be the most adaptive. And it's why we as a human family have really conquered the planet. We've been the most adaptive species. We can go anywhere because I think the adolescent mind is so courageous and creative.
8: Another myth that you write about is that teenagers just need to grow up, that acting out or rebelling is mostly about immaturity. Talk about that for a moment.
9: You know, it's so true. When you hear parents say that, they treat adolescents like they're immature and just rebelling, when in fact, the remodeling brain is not about immaturity, it's about transformation. And the difference is really crucial. This brain of the adolescent is actually taking on these essence that are essential, not just for the adolescent to thrive, which they are. So it's not immaturity. If they can cultivate it well, they'll go through adolescence well. But here's the other thing, it's amazing. We as adults shouldn't lose that essence. If you look at a study called neuroplasticity, that is a field of science that looks at how the brain is constantly changing in response to experience, what we know as adults is that our brain is constantly growing. If you had to pick the top four features of life to keep your brain growing strong as adults, it would be being passionate about what you do. That's the emotional spark. Have great supportive relationships. That's the social engagement. Try new things. That's the novelty. And explore things with your mind in new ways. That's creative exploration. If you hold on to the essence and I hold on to the essence, we're going to actually optimize how our brain continues to stay young throughout the lifespan. The essence of adolescence is actually the essence of living a vital life throughout our adult lives too. And so we need to really honor that. And instead of just getting through adolescence as a period of immaturity, we need to actually hold on to the essence and cultivate it throughout our lives.
8: Our guest on InfoTrack is Dr. Daniel Siegel from the Department of Psychiatry at the UCLA School of Medicine and the author of the book Brainstorm, The Power and Purpose of the Teenage Brain. Dr. Siegel, has the internet changed the way teenagers' brains develop?
9: You know, there's a number of different studies about that. There are pros and cons. The con would be if spending time on screens is keeping us from face-to-face interactions, that's not so good. The way we take in eye contact and facial expressions, tone of voice, the posture of someone, their gesturing, what they do with the timing and intensity of their responses, all these things don't really get sent through the internet. So my concern about the internet being so dominant in children's and adolescents' lives is what it's keeping us away from in our development. On the other hand, social media, while it can be really challenging for certain people who are having difficulties understanding other people or have a lot of anxiety, a study out of Australia studied 100,000 adolescents and found, in fact, it increased face-to-face time. So we have to be careful not to make a negative judgment about something just because it's different, but we have to look at what does comprise a healthy mind. I'm not so worried about the internet. I'm more concerned about what we're missing and really trying to inspire people to take responsibility for their lives, to empower them to keep their brains young during adolescence and actually throughout the lifespan.
8: Now, this is a pretty broad question, but if a parent uses this new way of understanding brain development, how will that influence the way that they parent their teenager?
9: You know, I have a deep hope, and especially as a child psychiatrist who's been doing this for 30 years, that when you increase the lines of communication and really deepen an understanding of what's going on in the brain and in relationships and in the mind, you actually empower people to parent in different ways, in ways that are more effective, in ways that are actually more satisfying for the parent, in ways that are actually more productive for the adolescent. And so with this shared understanding, you would do things, for example, like understand the movement toward independence is a natural part of the essence of adolescence, that the emotional ups and downs are a natural part of adolescence, and that you give space to your adolescent to feel what they feel, that the drive toward novelty and creative explorations are not just adolescent rebellion and it's a sign of a problem, but it's actually a natural and positive part of this important creative period of life. And if parents can offer that and then do something to create security there, then what can happen is parents can be a really effective safe harbor for adolescents to return to, but also be a really supportive launching pad from which the adolescent can get ready to go out into this ever-changing world with the adolescent's support from their parents.
8: Interesting topic and certainly useful information for parents of teenagers. Dr. Daniel Siegel, give us your website address one more time.
9: Absolutely. It's drdansiegel.com.
8: Well, thank you very much for joining us on InfoTrack.
9: Pleasure to be here.
8: And for InfoTrack, I'm Roy Mackey.
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1: Through America's history, many have fought and died to preserve our freedoms. But do today's kids even know about the First Amendment? InfoTrack's Roy Mackey is back with this eye-opening report. Roy?
8: Thanks again, Chris. The First Amendment, do today's students understand it, or more importantly, put a value on it? Kenneth Dautrick is an associate professor from the Department of Public Policy at the University of Connecticut, and he recently co-authored a study called The Future of the First Amendment. For those people who were out sick that day in civics class, let's just start with a basic explanation of what rights are guaranteed under the First Amendment.
11: Sure. The First Amendment specifically states that Congress or the government does not have the right to put limits on people's ability to speak freely, to practice the religion they want to practice, or not to practice any religion at all. It prohibits government from restricting the press from publishing freely, and it also restricts the government's ability to not allow people to petition the government and to assemble peaceably.
8: So tell us what you found in your study of students and the First Amendment.
11: We started with a study 2 years ago and found that there was not a whole lot of knowledge about the First Amendment on the part of high school students. There wasn't a lot of attention paid to the First Amendment. Students didn't know much about it, didn't really care much about it, didn't have very strong opinions about it one way or another. And so that was kind of an alarming set of findings. Now, what's happened over the past 2 years is there's this thing called Constitution Day, which is a federal program to focus particularly schools on studying the Constitution, which the First Amendment is a part of. And then there's also been quite a bit of discussion about liberties and freedoms, including free press and free speech, over the past couple of years, and how much of that we're willing to give up in return for greater security against terrorism. So a lot happened over the past couple of years, and what we did is we went back and did a second survey to find out whether or not the attitudes and knowledge of high school students has changed. We found that it has changed in a couple of different ways. Most notably, we find that students are talking a lot more about the First Amendment in their high school classes, and teachers are talking a lot more about the First Amendment in their classes than they were. So there's a significant amount of new attention that's been paid to the First Amendment in American high schools.
8: There are some specific issues that are of interest to young people, things that are important to them that are affected by the First Amendment.
11: Absolutely. When you translate this broad idea of the First Amendment into concrete things, it really lights a fire in students. When we ask students whether or not musicians should have the right to sing whatever lyrics they want without government approval, we find a large percentage of students agree that musicians should be able to do that. We also find that a fairly large percentage of students believe that students should have the right to publish their thoughts and opinions in a high school newspaper without the approval of the principal or other school authority. So when you translate the general meaning of free press rights or free speech to actionable things that students can identify with, we find a fairly high amount of support for those rights.
8: One of the things I found interesting in your study, and probably something you have some concerns about, is that 45% of students, up from 35%, believe the First Amendment goes too far in the rights it guarantees.
11: Right. When we ask in a general sense whether or not students feel the First Amendment goes too far in the rights it guarantees, we found that nearly half believe it does. And I think it's an alarming finding, but I think it's probably the product of the nature of the times. We're living in an era where society is grappling with the idea of protecting liberties versus the government providing security against terrorism. Unfortunately, those two values, which are both very important, often get pitted against each other. And so I think not only high school students, but many adults around the country are themselves grappling with the idea of how much liberty should we give up in return for having greater sense of security against terrorism.
8: Are students' attitudes towards the First Amendment dramatically different than those of adults?
11: In many ways, they are. Students tend to know less about the First Amendment. They still tend to have more mixed opinions about the value of the First Amendment, and students are much more likely to take the First Amendment for granted than are adults.
8: Very interesting information. Professor Kenneth Dautrick from the University of Connecticut, thank you very much for joining us on InfoTrack.
11: My pleasure.
8: For InfoTrack, I'm Roy Mackey.
1: 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I'm Chris Whitty, inviting you to catch us next time on another edition of InfoTrack.
12: NBC News Radio, I'm Lisa Taylor. President Trump says he's banning major news outlets from the White House. While speaking from the Oval Office Friday, he talked about his announcement on Truth Social banning CNN, MS Now, and Politico due to what he says is their constant reporting of fiction and lies when covering him.
13: You get so tired of reading and seeing fake news. When you look at CNN, it's just fake. That's why their ratings are no good.
12: President Trump says the U.S. has reached an agreement with Denmark to establish a large military presence in Greenland. Trump said Friday the agreement would give the U.S. permanent control over security in Greenland and that no U.S. adversary will be allowed to have a military presence or sensitive investments in Greenland without U.S. approval. The World Health Organization is warning of a healthcare worker shortage in the coming years. The organization published a workforce trends article Friday that claims 67 countries will not have enough healthcare workers to meet health needs by the year 2030. A Sikh truck driver from California is recuperating after being stabbed 17 times at a Wyoming rest stop. The attack happened over the weekend at the Bitter Creek rest area along Interstate 80 east of Rock Springs. The truck driver, whose name is being withheld, says he was helped by a Good Samaritan family who scared off the attacker. A short while later, Wyoming Highway Patrol troopers arrested Andrew Bizdak, who's being charged with attempted murder. The attack has increased worry in California's Sikh community, which makes up a large share of the state's truck drivers. Resident Evil is off to a scary good start at the box office.
14: Hi, here for Michelle. Leave a message.
15: Hey, baby, I'm really sorry that we got disconnected earlier. Some things have happened, and I can't get a hold of the police.
12: The Zach Cregger-directed film made nearly $9 million from Thursday previews, and it's looking to make between $40 and $50 million in its debut weekend. Earlier this week, Spider-Man Brand New Day became the highest-grossing domestic release ever, surpassing Star Wars The Force Awakens. 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
18: 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He specializes in human learning and brain development. And he has a brand new book that has just come out, The Digital Delusion, How Classroom Technology Harms Our Kids' Learning and How to Help Them Thrive Again. Jared, good morning. You make an excellent point early on in the book, and it says, somewhere along the way, we've stripped something vital from our children, and perhaps the cruelest part is They don't even know they've lost anything. And I'm wondering if the parents are even aware that their kids have lost something.
16: This man, you just hit a really strange point in our development right now. Is if you're a Gen X or millennial, you lived two lives. You lived an analog life and a digital life. And we can compare the two. We know the differences. We know when one is good. We know when one is bad. The next generation has only ever lived a digital life. And so they think it's good. They don't realize how poorly they're performing when it comes to literacy, to numeracy, how they're underperforming us for the last couple of decades. They're now lower than we've been because they have nothing to compare it to. And so you'd think, you would hope that parents would be the first to come in and say, no, there's more to life than what you're doing. Instead, what we've been doing is we've been mistaking or praising their changes as growth in some way. Like, we're like, hey, you can multitask. That's a good thing. Hey, you can farm out your essay to AI. That's a great thing. Hey, you can not do math, but you can type it into a machine. Keep doing that. Those aren't strengths. Those are weaknesses. And so how will they ever know unless we start to actually highlight it for them?
18: How far have things actually spiraled, in your opinion?
16: Yeah, about as far as they're going to get. It's, thank gosh, it's starting to kind of recoil now. But we're at the stage now where over a quarter of our kids, age 8 to 18, use computers over 4 hours a day, every single day at school. So this doesn't include at-home time. So tech has well and truly gone from peripheral to central in most schools. And I think the biggest camel that broke the back, I think AI was a big stick. But I think what happened is, so we have what's called our NAEP data in the U.S. That's every 2 years we give this big standardized test to every state to see where kids are kind of at. COVID hit, the scores dropped real low. And everyone said, well, that's COVID. Give it a chance. 2 years later, we did the next version of the test. Oh, they went lower than COVID. That's when we saw COVID wasn't just a one-off. It was just an amplifier of what had already been happening, and it's getting worse and worse. So I think we're at a stage now where people are hitting the pause button and saying, wait, we gotta reassess. Is this working? What are we doing back in schools?
18: You make an interesting point in the book, a comparison, if you will, between what's happening in education today and the Industrial Revolution. And you mentioned, you know, kids of a certain age, they don't know a world pre all of this technology. And then you go back to the Industrial Age and you got to a generation that didn't know what life was like before it. How similar, how dissimilar are these two?
16: Oh, wickedly similar. And that's the scary thing. There was a Neil Postman, a philosopher and media studies guy from the 80s and 90s, incredible thinker. He used to talk about that. He'd say, well, the biggest danger is we're just going to change our definitions to match our tools. And then when the old guard dies, no one will see that anything has changed. We're going to make, so here's a good example, reading comprehension. For a century, reading comprehension has meant, here's a long passage, read it. I'm going to ask you 15 questions about that passage. What did you comprehend? Last year, the SATs changed the reading comprehension section on their test. Now it is, here's a single sentence of about 75 words. Here is one question about that sentence. Next. Here's one sentence, one question about that sentence. Next. Kids now have 54 short sentences. To anyone with half of a brain, that's skimming. That's pulling out one fact from one sentence. That's skimming. That's not reading. But what's going to happen is, give us 30 years of that being the test, all the old guard is going to die out, and that is going to become the new definition of reading comprehension. And the kids will never know what they have lost in that transition.
18: Here in New Jersey this year, there is a new bell-to-bell law running from K through 12 public schools restricting the use of connected devices in the classroom. How much of an impact do you think that's going to have?
16: It's going to have huge. Bell-to-bell is where it's at. When we looked at the data for smartphone policies, where kids couldn't use phones and stuff in class, but they could use them at recess or between classes, you saw no growth. No growth in learning, no growth in socialization. It just was stagnant. It was only in schools that did a full ban. You can't use it in class. You can't use it between class. If I see it, it's mine. It doesn't exist in our school. That's when you saw all these other measures start to go back up again. So I think that's a smart move to say, we're not going to be kind on this. We're not going to be gentle, and you can feel comfortable if you just have your phone in your pocket. No, it's, we don't need to see it. And then we're going to start to see kids socializing again, which is going to boost their learning as well.
18: socializing, and social media, of course, is a big part of this, because we get locked, even as adults, we get locked into it. We're doom scrolling. We're going back and forth. And I do think that this bell-to-bell ban will help that a little bit. But you mentioned in the book, you know, kids are on their phones late at night while the parents think they're sleeping. Well, I had a transistor radio under my pillow while my parents thought I was sleeping, and I'm listening to, you know, a baseball game in St. Louis while I'm living here in New Jersey. How different are those two scenarios?
16: Yeah, television, radio of the past was a very passive pursuit. There would be maybe three choices. You would sit, you would consume what was coming at you. Tech today is, for as passive as it is, it's highly active in the sense that you are scrolling. The second you get bored, you get to go to the next thing. You don't like that, you open another page. Here's an alert that's sending you to go do this. It is a highly cognitively active skill now. So believe it or not, when you were sitting there listening to the radio, that was actually helping you learn, because your brain was in a downtime state where it was consolidating your learning for that day, building memories, linking ideas together. Creativity starts to emerge in those moments. But when a kid is on social media, because it's so highly active, the brain is in a heightened state, never gets to do any of those subconscious processes. It is not the same thing at all, unfortunately.
18: In many ways, the genie is out of the bottle, whether it's AI or social media or what have you. How can we even begin to put it back? You talk in the book about what parents and educators and kids can do. Where do we start?
16: I from a school level, go back to the computer lab. This idea of one-to-one laptops, where every kid has their own laptop or tablet, that's been the biggest mistake. That has the lowest impact on learning we've seen in tech. So get rid of that. If we can agree a kid doesn't need a smartphone, then we can agree they don't need a slightly larger smartphone in the form of a computer in front of them. You reinstitute the lab. So we do have computers in school. We do teach about them. It's just happening in the lab. Now I, as a teacher, right now the default is tech. Time to take notes, get out your computer. Time to read a book, get out your computer. If I know there is tech, but it's across the school, I now have to make a decision. Is it worth getting my kids up, traipsing them across the campus, sitting them down, getting them logged on? If the answer is yes, the tool is there. But 9 times out of 10, the answer is going to be no. I was just using that because it was convenient. Is there a better way to learn and teach? So just reinstitute the lab, get it out of kids' hands, and get friction back into the decision process. We're going to be doing a little bit better with it.
18: The book is called The Digital Delusion, Dr. Jared Cooney Horvath, thank you very much for your time. This has been a fascinating conversation.
16: Oh, thank you, and great questions. Thank you for chatting today.
18: This September marks the 25th anniversary of the 9/11 terrorist attacks, and my guest this morning is Matt Bocci. He's the author of Sway. It's the first book written by a child of 9/11, if you will. Matt's dad was killed in the North Tower that morning. Matt, good morning and welcome. Part of the book is about, obviously, what happened that day, as you remember it as a 9-year-old child. And part of the book is your search for sobriety. And I'm wondering how those two intertwine.
19: Well, I immensely struggled after my dad passed away. And it really started from the day itself when I came home from school and I saw the footage. And on that day, they showed a little bit more graphic footage on TV, on the news, and footage that they no longer showed the day after. And so some of the stuff that I saw that afternoon severely traumatized me. And as I journeyed through becoming a young adult and then an adult, I really battled this idea of what happened to my father inside that building. And the unknown and the uncertainty and all the, just the grief that I was dealing with in general led me down the road of drug and alcohol abuse. And, it's kind of a beautiful story in a sense too, because my journey to sobriety finally came and I've been sober over 11 years. And in the 11 years of sobriety that I now have, it's also been an ebb and flow of healing and peace to sort of accept my dad's story and accept the fact that I will not know all the answers and I will never know all the answers. And so that's a big gift that I've been given as a result of sobriety.
18: And the journey through your sobriety has not been the smoothest of one. You've been in and out of rehab a couple of times, and you tell the story in your book of coming out of rehab and sitting down with your mom. And she says, I think you need to go away for a longer time. And your anger was understandable. Like, I want to be with my family. Now you're going to send me away again. What was that part of your journey like?
19: Well, I was addicted to opiates and benzodiazepines, and I needed I needed a lot longer treatment than a 10-day detox. And I thought that I can go to a detox facility for a week or 10 days, I'd get out and I'd be okay. And I quickly learned after in and outs of detox facilities over about 2.5 years that that was never going to last. And finally I accepted that my mom was right and I did need some more intensive care and treatment. And I thank God every day that she pushed me to do that because I believe in my heart I would not be sober to this day had I not gone to a longer treatment center.
20: Early in your sobriety, you talk in the book that you bounced from job to job. What do you think you were looking for at that time?
19: Prior to sobriety, you mean?
20: No, after sobriety, you talk in the book about going from job to job. You were looking for something before you ultimately, embarked on becoming a public speaker.
19: So I sort of thought to myself that maybe my failures in finance were a result of my drug addiction, and that certainly probably played a role. And I only went into finance because I wanted to be like my dad, and I wanted to keep his name alive and maybe make a name for myself in that business. I thought maybe sobriety would give me a different look and sort of insight into that world. And so finally, even though I had written the book in my first year of sobriety, or really towards the tail end of my first year of sobriety, I accepted that that career, that industry was not for me. And it actually took me getting laid off in September 2019 and finally saying, okay, I'm just going to pursue the book and I'm going to pursue what's going to make me happy. And I got my book deal in February of 2020, obviously right before COVID hit. And then once COVID hit, we made the decision to publish the book for September 2020. From there, my journey just grew. I started getting inquiries from schools. I had been doing a little bit of public speaking at schools, but not fully and not for a career or job. And then once the book came out and I started doing a lot of media around the book, I started getting inquiries from schools. And I've been traveling the country for the last 6 years now, telling my story all over the country at schools all over.
20: We've reached a point now where 25 years passed. We've reached a point where there is a pre-9/11 and a post-9/11. But for a full generation of people, many of whom you speak to in middle schools and high schools and colleges, they don't know a world before 9/11. I don't know if difficult's the right word, but how hard is it to relate to them? What happened that day? Because it's probably now just a couple of pages in a history book, Matt.
19: And even for some schools and some curriculums, it's not at all. It's just briefly talked about on the day, which is a whole nother discussion. But I've now entered the world of students that I'm speaking to that have come up to me after the presentation, especially in the New York, New Jersey area. And they've mentioned that they lost their grandfather or their grandmother on 9/11. This is astounding to me. I also had to accept in doing the work that I do that the kids today will never understand. I've honestly had to sort of explain it to my wife. My wife grew up in Miami and during 9/11 she lived down there. So she didn't understand from my perspective and from the perspectives of all the people who lived in this area during 9/11 how much this affected us, because we all knew someone. Whether you lost someone personally or not, everyone knew someone and you felt that loss and the city felt the loss. So I really had to accept that the kids will not understand, and I can't take the things that I see online as an example, memes and jokes and all that type of stuff. I can't take it seriously because they just will never understand it, and I can't pretend that they will be able to understand it.
20: You mentioned your wife. Even in your own immediate family, your youngest brother has no pre-9/11 recollection whatsoever.
19: Yeah, and for him, obviously not knowing my father at all. I my heart breaks for him when I think about it. He has four photos with my dad, two of which were taken in the hospital when he was born. And the other two are the family photos we had on our one and only family trip as a family of four boys right before my dad passed away. And, I've tried my best to answer his questions and talk about my dad and keep his memory alive and explain things that he would not know or remember, obviously himself. As we've gotten older, he's sort of explained to me too how there were parts of his life that were hard in high school, as an example, kids making fun of it because they didn't grow up in the pre-9/11 world to know what it was like. And they didn't grow up, they weren't in school that day when it happened, and they don't remember the fear and how scared everyone was and the sadness around it. So it's allowed me and my brothers to get closer as well, because we can talk about it in our own ways, in our own perspectives. And I try my best to look at it through different lenses to understand what they don't know and try to explain to them what I do know and how I can help them.
20: You've mentioned a couple of times in this conversation about keeping your dad's legacy alive, and you now have a baby boy. He's about 9 months old, and I'm looking at pictures of him on your Instagram page, Matt, and he is about the same age that my son was, who graduated with your brother from Madison High School. He's about the same age that my son Matt was on 9/11, and I'm looking at that picture, and I kind of see some of you in there, and I see some of your dad in his face as well. What's that experience been like for you, having a son in his name?
19: So my dad wanted to name me after him and decided at the last minute not to do it. And then as each brother was born, he said, you know what, I'm going to give them all each their own identity. My youngest brother, when he was born, my dad wanted to name him John Paul after him. And as a 9-year-old boy, I said, that's not fair. I'm the oldest. I should have been named after you. And it was a whole family joke. But he obviously then continued with naming my brother Paul after his middle name. And so as a way to sort of homage my father and keep his name alive, I wanted to name my son after him. And he's the next generation. And so it's really allowed me to look at my mom in a different light and understand how much she went through. I mean, I'm 34 years old. My mom was 36 when my dad died. My dad was 38 years old when he passed away. And just, I've had a new appreciation for my mom and for my father. But it's been the biggest blessing of my life. I mean, I've learned, obviously, through everything I've gone through, that life is short and not to take it for granted. And there are times where I do still take it for granted, and I need to sort of just sit back and enjoy the little things sometimes. And like yesterday was a prime example of that. I just spent the afternoon with him, my son, one-on-one, and it was just a beautiful afternoon, and just to appreciate it, you know?
20: The book is called Sway. It's the first book written by a child of 9/11. You can get information about Matt and the book and his speaking on his website, Matthew.

0: he takes all these facts and makes it into a wonderful story and based on true happenings. So it reads the same way as his other books. That book comes out September 28th. So that's fantastic for us. You know, nobody will really have it by then. Because your keynote ticket, which is at Impact this, you know, this year again, includes a signed copy of his book. Everyone will get that. So we're glad that it's new and people should be excited to, you know, have it in their hands. So.
1: And obviously a topic that many of us here in the United States, for one reason or another, are very interested in.
0: Yes. Well, somebody said to me, is it controversial? And I said, you know, I've never, you know, guns are controversial. I've never heard someone say, yeah, we need more gun violence. So I don't think it's controversial. I think it's going to be insightful. So I've read it. I think it's wonderful, and it takes away some of the truths that we tell ourselves that are not really truths. So it was very interesting. So anyway, and one thing I learned about Malcolm Gladwell, The Tipping Point, which everyone says was his best book, it was on the bestseller list for over 6 years. Some authors were die for it to be on for a week. 6 years. So anyway,
1: you mentioned that this is the 13th year and you started out with the idea of what if we put together a book festival? What point did you realize, Wendy, that you had a hit on your hands and this was something that people were going to be looking forward to on an annual basis?
0: And I have to give credit for Linda Hellstrom. She's our founder. She had gone to the Savannah Book Festival and said, hey, why not Morristown, and put together a group of volunteers. And I will tell you, that group of volunteers is still volunteering. Our board is made up of those people, including me. I want to say that after year two, we started getting donations and people asking when it was coming. And even during COVID, you know, we stopped for a year and we stopped the keynote for 2 years. We had a very small second year of COVID, very small. People were reaching out. Is it going to happen? Is it going to happen? And we decided, you know what, let's try and make it happen. And we had it outside, you know, in tents. So when people started asking you, right, when is it coming? That's when you know it's a success. We used to have a summer event to get our name out. We don't need that anymore. And the other thing that cracks me up is we do a survey, an online survey, at the end of the year, at the end of the festival, people, did you come? Did you like it? You know, and how can we get the word out? And so many people's responses, don't get the word out. I don't want to be crowded. I think you made it when people say that. So.
1: One of the special aspects of it, and I think it's so important to get kids starting reading early, is KidFest. Tell us about that.
0: So KidFest, we call the festival within a festival, is a standalone event. It happens on St. Peter's Church in a big, humongous tent. There are going to be 40 authors. And the way I describe KidFest is like a farmer's market. The authors alphabetically sit around. They're authors from picture books all the way to chapter books for middle school. The authors stay there all day to meet and greet the kids. We had complaints that people said, oh, my kid really likes X, and X is only going to be there at 2 o'clock. I can't get there. So now the authors stay all day and interact. At different points, specific authors will be pulled out to speak at another tent or another venue. This year, it's the anniversary of the Babysitters Club. So a bunch of the Babysitter Club authors are doing a panel. The Dork Diary authors are back. Dan Gutman is back with his Crazy Science books. We expect a huge crowd. And so it's rain or shine. It's under the tent. The books are there. Every author will autograph the book. There's crafts to do. There's face painting, balloons. It's an event. We get thousands of kids. It's an event.
1: You also have a teen writing contest. What's the response been like that to that, you know, over the years, Wendy?
0: The teen writing contest has really taken off. What we do is we advertise for all schools in all of New Jersey.

0: for high school students. We ask them to submit either a very short story, a poem, or a short story or poem. And then they submit it. We have a team of librarians, English teachers, other teachers. So we even have a student who looks at it, and they decide who is the winner. It has grown in where we used to get like 20, 30 to over 200 kids who send in their writing. It's wonderful. It's really wonderful.
1: You mentioned earlier in our conversation about volunteers. How can people become part of the event, Wendy?
0: Well, what I'd like people to do is look at our website, which is morristownbooks.org. And right now you can see a lot of things. You can read about Malcolm Gladwell. You can see every adult author and their book who is coming on Saturday. You can see all the children's authors and who is coming on Saturday. And then within the website, you can see how you can volunteer. We train 100 volunteers day of. These people are in the venues, directing traffic, giving instructions, helping selling books, monitoring the lines for book signing. Because every adult author will, after their talk, will go to the book tent and sign books. But you missed asking me about the main event on Saturday. And I just have to make sure everyone understands we have 45 authors coming to 5 venues. It's free. No reservations, no tickets. Afterwards, people say, oh, I was going to go, but I didn't have a ticket. No tickets. Just pop in, take a seat, and listen. We have some really fantastic authors coming. So my favorite, Anna Quinlan. In 13 years, we've never had her. and she's coming. We have a guy named Roos. He is the New York Times technology writer, and he is the host of the podcast Hard Fork. He talks of his book about AI. We have people coming to talk about, we have tons of fiction. We have every genre. We have cookbooks, fiction, nonfiction. But so I don't forget, we have David Poe. He's wrote Apple, 50 Years of Apple. We have Maria Semple. She wrote Where'd You Go, Bernadette. She has a new book called Go Gentle. A big summer hit this year was Dolly All the Time. Annabelle Monaghan, she's coming. And we also have Nathaniel Philbrick. He is a historian. He has a new book coming out October 6th. It's about the gold rush. And so he'll be presenting. But there are, as I said, 45 adult authors at 5 venues. The grid, what tells you who's coming at what time at what venue, that'll be out in mid-September. But right now you can just see who is coming. So
1: I have to tell you that of all the interviews that I do for this program, Jersey Magazine, many and most of them are involving authors. So I'm reading a lot of books. I find it kind of funny that this is a interview about a book festival and there's no book for me to read.
0: I know. Well, and somebody said, well, I'm going to read Malcolm's book ahead of him. Well, yeah, you're going to have to read it on the 28th. So we are very lucky to get some. To get these authors. So Kevin Roos, as I said, who is the New York Times tech guy, his book comes out late. So we always have authors who allow us to let their books come out early for them. If their book is supposed to be submitted in, mid-October, they say, okay, you can release it 2 weeks early for us. So it's great.
1: Malcolm Gladwell is this year's keynote speaker. It is the Morristown Festival of Books coming October 9th and 10th. You can get all the details at morristownbooks.org. Wendy Supron, thank you so much for your time and best of luck with this year's event.
0: Thank you.
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0: Welcome to In the Middle. I'm Joey Block. We have a lot to get to. Let's get right in the middle of it. Happy Jewish New Year's to those who celebrate. Hope you are enjoying this time with friends and family and loved ones as you ring in the new year here in the Jewish faith. Obviously, a lot to talk to in terms of state politics. There's just seems to be that one story that's dominating the news cycle. Lieutenant Governor Dale Caldwell is currently under investigation for allegations of inappropriate conduct with women. According to the New York Times, the probe was triggered by a May 6 letter from an anonymous resident. The letter accuses Caldwell of bringing uninvited female guests to three events. He also faces allegations of improperly offering jobs. Another woman telling the Times that she did not receive any money for appearing with Caldwell, nor was she romantically involved with him. When asked about the letter, Governor Sherrill declined to comment on it, saying the matter is a subject of an ongoing investigation. The probe into Caldwell has been underway for months now, but has only recently come to light. Joining me now is former New Jersey 30th Legislative District Republican Assemblyman Ned Thompson. Assemblyman Thompson, thanks for coming on.
1: Well, I appreciate being asked.
0: Lieutenant Governor Dale Caldwell is currently facing an internal investigation by the Sherrill administration over accusations of inappropriate behavior with women and possible ethics violations. Caldwell has denied the allegations, writing in a letter to state officials saying, quote, "I have never asked anyone out on a date, hit on, or pursued anyone romantically while conducting official business as Lieutenant Governor and Secretary of State. I take these allegations extremely seriously." He went on to say, quote, "While I am troubled by this accusation, as the first single black man to serve at this level in government, I suspect that there will be other false accusations or rumors in the future. Unfortunately, this is the current political environment. False accusations, especially against people of color, seem to be commonplace." Just your general thoughts here on what do you make of this controversy and these allegations against him?
1: Well, I can't speak with any specificity about the validity of these particular charges. Obviously, they're under investigation. I do believe that I don't agree with the Lieutenant Governor that it's people of color. And quite frankly, I think it's been more spread across the board, regardless of race. Just look at Maine, look at the other states that have had these types of problems. It's not just isolated to folks of color. I think it's been spread pretty much evenly above all races that have been in politics. And politics has gotten quite toxic, and that's unfortunate. And quite frankly, that's one of the things that we're trying to work against with our PAC, and one of our issues that we wanted to turn down the volume of that and train people that you don't need that type of gotcha politics to win, nor is it best for the state or the country.
0: And we're definitely going to discuss more of your PAC in a moment here, but just focusing on the way the Sherrill administration has handled this, because Governor Sherrill has come under fire for how she's gone about these accusations. The governor telling reporters last week, quote, "I'm not going to confirm or deny whether there's an ongoing investigation, but what I can commit to people is that any complaints are taken very seriously," close quote. How would you rate the way the Sherrill administration has gone about this?
1: Well, quite frankly, the position that you can't confirm or deny that there's an investigation is ludicrous. Of course there's an investigation. Charges have been made. When a charge has been made, an allegation has been made, an investigation is launched as a matter of course. It's not up to her. It's up to law enforcement. And quite honestly, that's been already done. I'm just quite taken aback by her position of not being able to confirm or deny. I think more appropriate would be that I don't comment on ongoing investigations would be more appropriate.
2: Now, your former colleagues in the state legislature have criticized the way this probe has been handled thus far. The response from Republican state lawmakers has varied from calling for Caldwell's resignation to questioning why he's not being put on administrative leave and even pressing for Cheryl for greater transparency. How should GOP lawmakers deal with this issue?
1: Well, I think they can speak for themselves. Me as a GOP lawmaker, former, obviously, I would say at the very least that he's put on administrative leave, at the very least. If calling for someone's resignation or to step down before there's been any investigation into the validity of the charges, I think is a bit premature, but clearly he should not be in a position that continues the ability for these activities to continue.
2: Now, someone more notable in this realm in state politics is speaking out about the woman at the center of the Al Alvarez controversy during the Murphy administration. Assemblywoman Katie Brennan is speaking out in a statement. She says, quote, "These are very serious allegations that deserve a thorough and independent investigation. Anyone who uses the power of public office to mistreat the people around them has no business holding it," close quote. There also are people in the state legislature who say that the legislative body should be holding an investigation. Does there need to be an investigation outside the Cheryl administration, whether it's something done independently or by the state legislature?
1: Any investigation of this magnitude should be taken outside the administration, clearly. I agree that this is, they should be taken very seriously. And as before they actually can make any definitive action as to what penalty or anything else should be done, the investigation has to be completed, clearly. Should he step down in the meantime? I think administrative leave is very, the very least. And quite frankly, I don't think that the last shoe has dropped on this particular issue.
2: You say the last shoe hasn't dropped. Are you saying you think we're going to see more, that more stuff is going to come out as this investigation unfolds?
1: I agree, yes. I think there is going to be more.
2: I want to switch gears here and discuss your party in particular. Republicans lost seats in the state legislature last cycle. All 120 seats will be on the ballot next year. What does your party need to do to win back seats in 2027?
1: Well, I think they have to tell their story better than they have. They have to convince the voters that they have the right answer. And quite frankly, the condition of our economy, the exodus of not only residents, but businesses, they're voting with their feet. The taxation of the state is out of control. They have not taken anything that we've suggested seriously. I've served on the budget committee. I'm an enrolled actuary, so I've been in finance and budgetary issues all my life. And I have never seen the mismanagement of a budget that is of this magnitude. When I started, it was $34 billion. Today, it's $61 billion. And that's 8 years later. That's absurd. You can't run a state by driving your revenue generation from the state. That is the most poignant thing I can say about what has to happen with New Jersey. They have to reverse course entirely, because the course that we're on is heading for the rocks with the ship. It's unavoidable. You can't keep on taxing people into oblivion. And that is the biggest problem that we have in the state of New Jersey.
2: You mentioned finances and the budget. Her latest budget has come under fire here because of the Stay and Jay program. The administration advocated for, and the governor ultimately signed in, a budget which brought the eligibility threshold down from $500,000 a year to $200,000 a year. That has faced a lot of blowback, especially from seniors who were not really too fond of staying in the state of New Jersey to begin with and now are considering leaving. Was that a mistake for the administration to lower the threshold for that? And if so, what needs to be done going forward?
1: Lowering thresholds is whether it be the stay in New Jersey or the senior freeze or whatever these issues are, is just raising the amount of revenue that will not be paid out. Because to qualify, you have to be at a lower income level, obviously, to be receive any benefit from the programs, regardless of what they are. They're just cutting them in half. They couldn't afford them in the first place. They were ill thought of from the inception. And quite frankly, I, from my perspective and from what I know of my clientele, and that's pretty much about 22,000 participants in pension plans I administered, the top third do not live in the state of New Jersey any longer. They just don't. And here's what happens with that. What people don't realize is the public employees that leave this state take their pension with them to another state in which they don't pay tax on. They don't shop in New Jersey. They don't support the economy of New Jersey. And they have no way to afford New Jersey. These types of programs that are just, quite frankly, a pittance of trying to keep people in the state when they raise their taxes and have not indexed the tax rates because of the increase in income in general, is a tax increase every year as inflation goes up. There's going to be no end. And Trenton doesn't seem to have any answer for that when we have a one-party rule. And that's the problem. Do you realize, you mentioned that we lost seats. You're right, in the assembly. We lost 6 seats in the assembly, and now they have 57, we have 23, and they can bring a bill to the floor, pass it under an emergency that has never been through committee or debated, get it voted into law and sent to the governor's desk without anyone even ever seeing it, except the Democrats. That is just incredible to think of. And how are you going to make a state more economical if you have one party that doesn't seem to have any answer to raise revenue other than taxation?
2: So it sounds like to me that you don't think it matters what the eligibility threshold is for Stay NJ at all, that you just think the program is flawed altogether?
1: Flawed altogether in the first place. Absolutely flawed altogether in the first place. If you want to keep people in New Jersey, reduce their taxes. To take their money and then give it back to them like we're being an act of largesse, you took my money in the first place. Why do I have to ask you for it back? It's counterintuitive. As Brian Berg, as representative, a good friend, Brian Bergen would say, it was a hoax. It was a joke. And he's not wrong. It was a political play to try and say we're doing something, anything, to say that they're trying to help the citizens of New Jersey.
2: I want to go back to, in terms of GOP's expanding the base here. During your time in the state assembly, you represented a district with a large Orthodox Jewish population. Republicans have made gains with Jewish voters in recent years. How vital is this community to the GOP's success in future elections?
1: Well, I think that they have effect in one district, mine. Lakewood is the largest concentration of the Orthodox community. They have branched out into Toms River, Jackson, Howell, Bricktown, other areas, but not to the extent that they are in Lakewood. So as far as their influence in that legislative district, 30, it's a very big district. It's a very big influence, clearly. They're one of the largest, if not the largest, voting bloc itself because they're controlled by the VOD. The VOD makes the selection. The VOD is the governmental, internal governmental of the Orthodox community. And what the VOD says goes. Now, what they have done in the past is they've taken one of their own, changed parties because they thought they'd get better treatment if they had a Democrat being elected, which I don't know whether it has or not, but hasn't, I think, succeeded in the amount that they were hoping it would happen. However, the community itself decided to elect one Republican and one Democratic legislator, and Bob Singer is their senator, also of Lakewood. So they had a strong influence there. Statewide, I'm not sure that that is going to be as significant as it is in that one district.
2: Now, broadening out the conversation to Jewish voters in general, talking about Reformed Jewish voters and other denominations within the faith, because there are populations of Jewish Americans who are in other parts of the state, in Passaic County, in parts of Morris County, and Bergen County, that could potentially be influential, and some of them being swayed over by the Israel issue of the last few years. Could that be something that the GOP taps into at large? I know you said the Orthodox Jewish population, maybe not so much, but what about generically Jewish Americans? Is that a demographic the Republicans really need to talk to?
1: Absolutely. They need to talk to all demographics. The Orthodox, the non-Orthodox, every religion, every group needs to be spoken with, and spoken with Republicans, and so that they can tell their story, so they can show that the conservativeness of their lines is the same conservativeness of the Republican Party. It's very important.
2: Now, I want to discuss your political action committee that you just launched recently. It's aimed at recruiting and developing a younger generation of Republican leaders in New Jersey. What made you decide to create this PAC?
1: Well, knowing the average, and again, as an actuary, I can tell you that we don't live forever. And the fact of the matter is that the aging population, the baby boomers per se, is the largest population in the world, not just in the United States. And they are aging. And as they work their way through the life cycle, we need to start building a bench. And we haven't done that. Now, the Democratic Party has done a very good job of motivating their young Democrats. We need to do the same, and not only just help them get involved, but educate them, recruit them. These are going to be the generational leaders that come next. And we have to have a means for them to get involved and a place to go to be nurtured in a way that they can start on the boards of education, planning boards, local politics, work their way through and not be afraid of it, not be intimidated by the toxicity of what's been going on, because they control whether it's going to be toxic or not. And it's about time that we had somebody that would stand up for them, give them the tools, help them get involved at this point. It's very, very important. We want to engage, educate, recruit the next generation of leaders. I mean, that's really what the PAC is for.
2: You mentioned that you want to start by going into local races, including school board. How are you going about this? Like, are you going to seek specific people out to say, hey, you should run, we're going to back you? Or are you're going to see who's out there and anyone you see has potential, say, hey, we're going to get behind you?
1: Well, I think that you never know where the next rising star will come from. But I think the issue is that you have to try. You have to get out and reach out to folks. Put on outreach in a sense of school boards are one, local elections are another, statewide, county. There are many ways that you can bring younger folks in to understand how government actually works. You know, I said to my wife, you know, I was mayor in 2001, and there's people that still see me in the grocery store and say, how are you, mayor? After 11 years in local office and 7 years in the assembly. So it's, people are involved in their own lives. And to get ones to have the time and desire to make the life better for not only them, but for their kids and their kids' kids is really what we're trying to develop at this point. There's a lot of us right now, but as that population ages out, we're going to need the next group of leaders to come up and step up. And that's what, so yes, how are we going to do that? We do outreach. We'll put on any type of event that would bring folks in to discuss what's on their mind and reach out to those people that really have the fervor to continue in to start into that process. I started basically back in 1997 until now. So it's been a while. My family was, 1915, my great-grandfather was sitting in the assembly in the seat that I sat in. He also was first elected mayor of Avon and spent almost 20 years in that position. Bought the water tower from Patterson. My father was involved and ran for office. Unsuccessfully, but he ran. And it gave me the bug to step up and, you know, do what I can to help.
2: You talk about your own service here. You've been away from the state legislature for a couple years now. You ran last year for your old job and lost. Do you plan to run for public office again in the future?
1: It depends on what the office is and what the redistricting is. Every 10 years we redistrict. And the district we left prior to 30 being redistricted, we had all my towns from Avon or from Bradley Beach all the way down to Brielle, then west all the way to Howell and Lakewood, Point Borough. So it was an entirely different makeup and demographic. Depending on what happens in the next redistricting, which will be in 2 years, actually 4 years from now, we'll see. But I think my main focus is going to be the PAC and getting younger folks to run.
2: So you're not ruling it out. If you have the right set of circumstances, you could see yourself running for state assembly once again?
1: State assembly, maybe not, but possible. But it is a possibility. But I think my skill set is more used in an advisory capacity and a mentoring capacity than it is being an elected office.
2: Now, before we go here, I just want to dive more into the PAC. I know you say it's more based on local elections here, but there are some big elections coming up. I mean, we have state legislative elections that are going to be next year. We have a governor's mm-hmm. race that's coming up in 3 years. Does your PAC plan on getting involved in any of those races?
1: Oh, yes. Absolutely.
2: And do you have any people in mind who you're thinking of getting behind? Are you talking to anybody?
1: Well, there are a good crop of younger folks that we're trying to mentor now. Any specific individuals, I wouldn't, you know, hazard a guess at this point. But what we're going to offer is our ability. We're not just going to be a PAC that sits quietly by and just writes checks. What we want to be is very active in the process. We're going to do AI, native AI production that gives the, you know, the production of statewide, giving fast local information, putting out content about races and about what's going on in the state every week so they're informed. people have so much going on in their own life. We want to be able to give them the information on what's going on in the state to hopefully entice them to come and run for office, but also back the candidates they are. We want to use a modern data strategy. It's not just going to be, you know, birth dates and renters and owners and history and genders. Young voters are not in attendance. They have to be involved and wish to do the task, because it is work. There's no doubt about it. Right now, 77% of the 18 to 34-year-olds on digital platforms and getting their information from something other than a television set, whether it be TikTok, Instagram, Reddit, Super Substack, podcasts. We're reaching out in those venues. We're going to go out the mainstream, the gatekeepers that keep the conversation. Independent media is going to come out, local, you know, validators, so that we can have the truth going out to them. People keep on talking about fake news. It all has its own bias, its own twist. We want to be right down the middle and say, all right, these are the facts. This is how things are actually going on in our area. And this is, we want to take care of New Jersey first. The nation has their problems. New Jersey has their problems. New Jersey needs to be strong again, needs to be Republican again, because it was for many, many years. But in the last 2.5 decades, it's been run by the Democrats. And now the wheels are falling off, and we're going to put them back on.
2: Well, we'll certainly see where your efforts go. We'll be watching them for sure. Former New Jersey 30th Legislative District Republican Assemblyman Ned Thompson, thank you so much for joining me. Really appreciate it.
1: Thank you, Joey.
2: Thank you so much for listening. It has been a pleasure. We'll be back again next week with more In the Middle right here on Fox Sports New Jersey.
3: NBC News Radio, I'm Lisa Taylor. Millions across the West, from Arizona to Montana, are at risk of flash flooding today because of monsoon weather. It's monsoon season in the Southwest, and forecasters say a significant surge of moisture from Mexico is expected to push thunderstorm activity into the Rockies this weekend. Today, forecasters warn that heavy downpours can fill dry washes quickly, and gusty winds could create dust storms. Areas recovering from wildfires can expect debris flows, and hikers are being urged to avoid canyons and arroyos. President Trump has signed a bill allowing him to place more sanctions on Russia. Jim Forbes has the latest.
4: The measure, called the Lindsey Graham Sanctioning Russia and Iran Act of 2026, was signed into law on Friday. It targets Russia's economy over its continued war with Ukraine and even expands sanctions on Iran. Under the bill, President Trump can impose tariffs on countries that are within the top five of those that purchase Russian oil, a group which includes China and India.
3: California Governor Gavin Newsom has signed an executive order calling for more AI regulation. The order, signed Friday, calls for more outside experts to check on the safety and security of AI, along with independent reviews. The executive order brings together top experts who will, within 2 months, suggest ways for California to make its AI safety laws even stronger, like creating safety plans and requiring emergency shutoff switches for advanced AI. Amazon's Fall Prime Day event will make its return on October 6th and 7th. Customers will be able to shop for deals across a variety of categories, including tech, tools, home essentials, and everyday basics. Amazon's October Prime Day is a smaller version of the company's annual Prime Day sale. Prime memberships, which cost $139 per year, provide access to steep discounts and limited-time price cuts. 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
8: 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I've seen Spags in that defense carry Mahomes to a Super Bowl. John Elway had a great defense in Terrell Davis. That's when he really started winning. Josh Allen, size, athleticism, arm, all best in class. Since he entered the league, he has 308 touchdowns. Easily the most. He has already got 9 through 2 weeks. But Colin, they have James Cook. Yeah, he's good. Since James Cook, running back, arrived in Buffalo, since that time, Josh Allen has 20 more rushing touchdowns than James Cook. James Cook's got 42 touchdowns since he arrived. Josh has four seasons with that many or more. It's a totally different class.
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0: 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Jared, we start with you. What do you like?
2: I'm going to give you USC today. They're at Rutgers, and I know what you're thinking. Oh, they're making a cross-country flight, and Lincoln Riley outside the state of California as a road favorite is never covered. Yes, that is true. 0-12 against the spread as a road favorite outside the state of California. The only three times he's ever covered were both in-state, two at UCLA, one at Stanford. But none of those games were against this Rutgers team, which, let's be honest, I think this Rutgers team might lose to a lot of FCS teams this year. They are awful. The Trojans should generate a ton of explosive plays in this game. They are going to get out to a big lead. The only question, can they hold the lead and sprint through the finish line and cover a 21.5 point spread? I say yes today, and all trends are meant to be broken. So Lincoln Riley, you're going to get a road cover outside the state of California today. You're going to go to Piscataway and eviscerate Rutgers.
3: Okay, the Lane Kiffin Bowl is what this should be called, because obviously he is the star recurring character on both of the eyes, sights, hearts, and minds of both of the sidelines and their fan base. But yeah, I think I'm going to give us a layup here in our parlay. I like LSU, and I like the value you're getting on LSU. I think this could be a little bit of a beating, if I'm being perfectly honest with you. I think you're getting a better number on a favorite on the road than maybe you would have if there weren't so many storylines and entanglements here. So I actually like the value you're getting on LSU. So let's throw a favorite in the mix. I'll take LSU on the money line.
0: Okay, let's get crazy here. Let's go with the first quarter under. I'm going UNC Clemson under 7.5 in the first quarter. This does not project to be an offensive onslaught, right? This is going to be two teams that are oftentimes in this game just stuck in the mud. You're not going to see high-flying offense. You're not going to see chunk plays. So I think, especially early on, I don't expect it to be high-flying or quick pace or anything like that. So I think it's going to be a slog early on. I don't expect the scoring to pick up much at all during the whole game, but especially early on, I don't expect very many fireworks. I'll go under 7.5 first quarter points in UNC.
2: I like it. About 5-1 on this one. LSU money line gave it a little juice, but 5-1 on the parlay. Not bad.
0: Okay, not bad at all. All right, we go NFL a la carte coming up next, including a guy who shouldn't be getting paid.
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1: In college football Friday night, there was a top 25 matchup on Fox TV at Texas Tech. The Red Raiders came back for a victory over Houston 28-26. The Cougars missed a late two-point try, stopped just shy of the goal line. Wins for Oregon and Miami. In fact, the win for fifth-ranked Miami, 33-20 at Wake Forest, saw Darian Mensah start 24 of 24 passing, an ACC record. The Minnesota Vikings will start quarterback Carson Wentz on Sunday. Falcons QB Cooper Rush will start again this weekend. Bengals quarterback Joe Burrow practiced fully Friday and will play this weekend after back tightness, but Texans wide receiver Nico Collins is out with a hamstring injury. Kyle Larson earned the NASCAR pole after bad weather canceled qualifying at Bristol. Late night baseball wins for the Yankees, 9-2 at Arizona, and the Padres, 8-2 over Miami. Atlanta clinched a playoff berth with a 6-2 win at Houston. I'm Steve DeSager.
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0: 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Here's Brian Noe, former Penn State All-American Rich Ornberger, and FSR betting analyst Jared Smith.
4: Oh, welcome in. 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A guy that's getting blasted, and I do not agree with the widespread criticism. 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Hit that thumbs up icon and comment away. 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Go on YouTube and subscribe right over there. Okay, we'll get to some of the bigger matchups of the NFL weekend here momentarily, but I just got to throw something out there. I'm curious what you think about this, but Lions head coach Dan Campbell is getting blasted pretty good across the NFL landscape over here. He hasn't had a great record since he lost his offensive coordinator, Ben Johnson. Of course, Ben Johnson, now the head coach with the Bears. And so one of my buddies sent me a tweet after the Thursday night game. The Lions got beat by the Bills, lost by 10 points, 41-31. And one of my friends sent me a tweet that said, Dan Campbell without Ben Johnson. He just sent me a link of somebody else's tweet. And it was a picture of what was Dan Campbell on the sideline, had his headset and everything. And instead, it was comedian Shane Gillis, right? Like he turns into a pumpkin without Ben Johnson on his coaching staff. And I'm looking at that and I'm like, I get it. It's a joke. You know, people are having their fun with it, but it's one of the dumbest criticisms you could have. The problem with the Lions is not their offense. Okay. The problem with the Lions is their health and their defense. And those two are tied together. It's not an offensive problem. They're not struggling to score points. The game on Thursday, the problem wasn't a lack of scoring. The week one game against the Saints, it wasn't a lack of scoring. They're scoring fine. It's not like Ben Johnson coupled as the defensive coordinator also. Is he in defensive meetings? Is he calling defensive plays? No, he's an offensive guy. The problem with the Lions is not their offense. Stop bringing up Ben Johnson. It's just a dumb criticism. I don't get that criticism at all, but I hear it all the time right now.
5: Yeah, I think what happens is as people like us, you know, certainly who are looking for things to talk about on air or online, you know, streaming shows, etc., are trying to find the red meat, you know, coming out of an NFL weekend. All right, what are we seeing that we could talk about this week? And somebody will bring up, well, how about Dan Campbell, life after Ben Johnson? Ooh, I like the angle. Hey, let's look back and see the 2025 numbers. Oh, well, you know, yeah, they moved on from Morton and Dan Campbell seized control of the offense from him. But then when you do a deeper dive and you say, well, in 2025, they were still second in, the NFL in scoring and fifth in total offense. So not a steep drop off there. Well, yeah. But this season so far, it's been pretty awful, wouldn't you say? Well, no, it hasn't. They actually have scored a whole boatload of points. And, you know, Drew Petzing has done a really nice job of marrying the run game to the play action offense in a way that, you know, really carried the Lions' identity when Ben Johnson was the offensive coordinator. And Jared Goff has even really given him a lot of credit for how he's gotten Detroit back to its roots when, you know, they kind of started this experiment when Campbell and Johnson were at the helm together. And so, yeah, that argument doesn't really hold any water. Yeah, but did you see that cool meme online of Shane Gillis wearing the headset?
2: Right.
5: So we should talk about it. Like, honestly, that's what this feels like. It feels like somebody made a good joke and then everybody started believing it. Dan Campbell's a great head coach. Dan Campbell has had a problem that a lot of great head coaches have had over the course of their time being great coaches, which is when you're a great coach, you win a lot of football games. And unfortunately, that means you have a lot of turnover at your coordinator positions. Mm. And so Dan Campbell did a great job of realizing the fragility of the situation last year and doing something about it when he took over the offense. And then this year, bringing in a guy who really, he studied what he did, and he probably had a lot of conversations in the preseason prior to hiring him and thought long and hard about, is this the guy who's going to bring us back to doing what we did extremely well when Johnson was our coordinator? And I think he chose well. Like all things, it may take a little bit of time to build the sauce completely, but I think he's got all the right ingredients. And like you said, Brian, I think the bigger problem early season for the Detroit Lions is this team needs to stay healthy and have all of those ingredients available to help make the stew, rather than is Ben Johnson being the head coach of Chicago now the Lions' biggest problem. I don't think that's accurate.
3: Yeah, and I was reading about Avante Maddox's injury this morning, and I saw this in the rundown. It doesn't look great. Dan Campbell says he's nervous about the status. So that's another secondary piece that I don't know what Detroit's going to do as they continue the thinning of the herd on defense. Back to your original point, Brian, about the way that the social media treats sports these days. It's just a giant cesspool. I wish that I didn't have to be on social media as much as I am because of our job. And it's like I do gain a lot of information, there is a lot of valuable nuggets that get posted, and I have a lot of people who I have notifications on for, and I'm on it right. A lot because I gain a lot of that information. But man, oh man, I would say 9 times out of 10, I'm like, why am I on this app? It's so stupid. I'm talking specifically about Twitter, X. Uh-huh. It's a tough pill to swallow. And I like the jokes are funny sometimes, but a lot of times it's like really personal and like really, you know, negative. It's always negative. It's very rarely positive. And we live in a very negative society. So people are always going to look to, you know, denigrate and bring down.

0: posed over their face. And it's just like, enough is enough. Like, we've seen it already. We understand that it's funny. It was funny once. Maybe it was funny twice. It's not funny the third time. In relation to the Lions, I think they're a good football team. I don't think they're a bad football team. They have a glaring weakness, though. And when you have a glaring weakness in the NFL, good coaches will exploit that every single week. And I think that's going to be the struggle for the Lions this year. Can they play from a positive game script? Because when we talk about the Lions, and I know Jared Goff's had some really good games. He had a really good game on Thursday night. You know, I know they were chasing the game, but the stats look really good. Can they play from a positive game script? When the Lions are at their best, it's run the ball and it's use that offensive line as a weapon. You can't do that when you're down 21 in the first quarter. Like, you've got to chase the game. And so that's going to be the challenge for Dan Campbell, is can he get his defense to play well enough in the first half so they can play the way they want to play in the second half? And that, I think, is going to be the cat and mouse game that the Lions have to play this season.
1: Yeah, it's just a weird deal, because there are certain head coaches, if they were missing Brian Branch, Kirby Joseph, there are some head coaches where the narrative would be, well, I mean, look at the secondary. Good example, the Bears. Like, the Bears secondary is ravaged by injuries. I think Ben Johnson would get the benefit of the doubt sooner than Dan Campbell would. Where it's like, I mean, look at what he's, no Kyler Gordon. I mean, goodness, like, what's he supposed to do? But Dan Campbell, it's just memes, you know, it's GIFs. It's, he's missing Ben Johnson. It's just weird. It's just weird.
0: He's very memeable, to be fair. He is
1: memeable, but I don't know. The beauty of a good joke is that it's true. That's where the comedians that are hilarious, Chris Rock will say things that are hysterical and they're true. That's what makes them so funny. Yeah. Right, the joke about not having Ben Johnson isn't even true. So I'm like, yeah, it's funny that you came up with Shane Gillis, you know, throwing the headset on as if he's Dan Campbell, but it doesn't make any sense. It's just not, it's not a smart, logical, accurate thought. It just isn't. If we go rapid fire, a quickie style when it comes to the previews here, we got some great week two matchups. How about Bengals Texans? Where you look at, the way I look at it is, Fugazi loss for the Texans. If Lassiter catches the easiest interception of his career with the YOLO jump ball thrown by Josh Allen last week in the end zone, Texans probably win that game. I thought the Bengals had a Fugazi win. It doesn't take much for people to get all excited about the Bengals. They recovered four fumbles.
2: Yeah, I completely agree.
1: Come on, man. What do you think of this matchup and the injuries? No Nico Collins, stud wide receiver for the Texans. Joe Burrow already rich with a little back tightness, managing his back issues here. What do you think about Bengals Texans?
2: Yeah, I completely agree with everything you just said about that Bengals victory over Tampa Bay. I really like Tampa Bay heading into that matchup, and I really like them this weekend because I think that their number is getting artificially deflated in, you know, on the spread because of their showing last week. But that offense remained incredibly consistent, beside the fact that they lost the ball. What was it? Four turnovers during that game. Yeah. I mean, that was an incredible offensive performance, even though they lost the football in the red zone three times. It was insane. So anyways, yeah, I agree with you. I think the Bengals got away with one last week in week one, but the whole show, to give you my quickie take, is Burrow against this Texans defense. Joe Burrow, he practiced fully yesterday, but he does carry that injury designation that you were talking about. But I think the turnovers that the Bengals generated, it was more self-inflicted by the Tampa Bay Buccaneers. I'm not getting all hot and bothered about that. So I don't think this is Bengals defense or a turnover machine. It's going to be disastrous for this, you know, this weakened Texans offense. No, the whole show is, how does Burrow handle the onslaught of the Texans defense?
0: Yeah, I was close. So I do this thing every week in the NFL called the Fugazi Report. And you're like, what's that? I track several different metrics, and based off of what I track, I mark a game as a Fugazi win or a Fugazi loss, depending on, you know, obviously if it's one on one side, then it's obviously one on the other side. I was close to marking Bengals Bucks a Fugazi game this week. I didn't, because you know, Cincinnati still won yards per play, and they were really good on third downs, and they executed at times. So I think they still deserve to win the game, but it was tight. And here's a stat that'll blow your mind. It'll blow both your guys' minds. So the Bucks turnover EPA, they lost 21 points to turnover EPA. I've never seen a number that.

0: big. I'm sure there's been one at some point, but they lost 3 touchdowns just to turnovers. Insane. Absolutely insane.
1: Wow.
0: They also lost 15 points of expected points to sacks and 5 points to penalties. they left 40 points on the board with turnover, sacks, and penalties in that game. Insane. But also, right, week one, sloppy penalties, turn like mistakes. Like, I don't want to like overreact to one sloppy game from Tampa and say that it's you know, screw the pooch. They're cooked. I think Tampa will show a little bit better this game. I think it'll be in a much more positive game script this week against a much easier opponent in Cleveland. But that wasn't your question. Your question about Cincinnati, Houston. This line, just like the Buffalo game last week, like it's just, we haven't seen a whole lot of movement here. It barely came off the 3, but it's still kind of in that like 2.5 leaning towards 3 range. So it's still, right around the key number. It's a huge, huge game for Houston. Cannot start 0-2, but no Nico Collins. And I think that's a huge loss because he stretches that offense considerably. I loved what I saw in the run game last week from Houston. And I know the defense, that was the biggest surprise for me last week, was Houston's defense just completely turning into Swiss cheese. They were good on third downs, actually. Like, they held Buffalo 3-for-9 on third downs. But just too many other mistakes, penalties, pass interferences. You give up 8 yards per play. Like, I think Houston's defense will play better this week. This is a really good game. Like, this game gives me AFC playoff vibes. Like, this, snapshot this. It's September 19th. This game could be a wild card game in 3.5-4 months. Two really good teams. I think Burrow is, I think he's ready for what is going to be a really, interesting season for Cincinnati. I liked how, they were able to at least pull out a win last week, because usually what we've seen, Brian, from Cincinnati teams in recent, times, not when Burrow first came into the league and they seemed like they were unbeatable in these close games. Over the last year or two, they've been making the mistake to lose. They've been on the Tampa side where they're losing all the EPA to penalties and sacks and turnovers, but they were able to pull a win out. And I know it wasn't the sexiest win because of all the mistakes on the other side for Tampa, but a win's a win in the NFL. I think Houston's my play here, but that's just because I'm still kind of hanging on to my priors on Houston. If their defense gets shredded again, I might have to adjust. Because Houston's defense last week, I thought they were going to be a top 5 defense in the league. They did not show it last week. But to be fair, Buffalo might do that to a lot of defenses this year.
1: All right, 2 others. Quickly. All right, we got Jags, Broncos. Bo Nix got to step it up, man. He was a wreck last week against the Chiefs. I don't know what happened to the guy. So really interesting test at home against Jacksonville. And I love the Monday night game. Giants, Rams, probably going to get Aaron Donald the first action in 2 years. After retirement here, can't wait to see that. And man, what a difference 1 week makes. Think about everything that was said and expected from the Giants and the Rams heading into the season. It took 1 week, one good performance by the Giants, one bad performance against the Rams, and it's like, whoa, what's going on over here? It's like, I wouldn't abandon everything you thought before week one and do a 180 after week one. That's all I'm saying. What do you see in these games here, Rich?
2: Okay, so we'll start with Jacksonville, Denver. And both of these games have a similar flavor. Both of them, I think, are measuring stick games in different ways. So Jacksonville goes out last week, and, I mean, Trevor Lawrence was untouchable, absolutely on fire, 4 touchdown passes. Also, Jacksonville, interestingly, they've won now 9 straight regular season games with a point differential of plus 177. So in the regular season, Jacksonville has been absolutely tremendous. And then you look over at Denver and you say, okay, Denver, what did you do in week one? Well, you got absolutely trounced 31-0 to the Chiefs on the road. Now, Bo Nix, he did not look superlative. I understand that. But that defense was the bigger problem. 31 points? Are you kidding me? 28 missed tackles. Now, crazy. Do I think Denver's that bad? No. Do I think Jacksonville's that good? No. So this is a classic measuring stick game. I think Vance Joseph worked on the tackling at practice this week in Denver. It's going to be a much harder defensive day or a better defensive effort against Jacksonville. And I feel the same way about New York Giants, Los Angeles Rams. New York Giants looked dominant against the Cowboys, ran the ball, out-toughed them, bullied the boys, and got a big win in prime time. Now, that's great. It's a huge confidence. It bolsters them. Divisional opponent win. That tremendous, no doubt. Rams go on the road, jet lag, sleepy against their divisional opponent, get beat in Australia. Now, they have to come back home. They have to lick their wounds, and I mean literally, because now Myles Garrett has a knee. He's going to be out for a while. And you got Puka Nacua with a hip. He didn't practice yesterday. But again, I don't think the Rams are as bad as their first showing, and I don't think the Giants are as good as their first showing. So another measuring stick game for the Monday Nighter.
0: I'll just be quick. I like Denver to bounce back. I think the pass rush is going to get home. I think their defense will make some tackles in this game and not just let Kansas City run wild. I really think the Jaguars, I mean, the Browns might be the worst team in the league, so I don't want to overlook what they did last week. The Giants-Rams game is really interesting. I think it's actually more of a measuring stick game, frankly, for the Giants. The Rams are going to be fine, people. Relax. They went to Australia and they punted on that game. They completely punted on that game. They are not the team that they showed you in that game. They're going to play better in this one. The question is, can Jackson Dart, like, let's operate under the assumption that the Rams look like the Rams this week. Can Jackson Dart and that offense continue to play well? Because last week they got a cupcake in Dallas. Their secondary is terrible. Can Jackson Dart give you a baseline performance against an elite team? That is the question that I'm asking myself heading into Monday night. I would say lay the Rams at 7, 7.5. I'd probably lay off.
1: Yeah, I'm glad you said that about Dart, Jared, where, look, some of the throws, like before halftime, it's just defensive breakdown after defensive breakdown. Yeah. So it's like, it's almost like the preseason in a way. You know, like a number one quarterback will look good against the number two defense, and you're like, how much is really going to translate? Some of those throws were so wide open. Those just aren't NFL windows, right? Like, that's just not going to be a consistent theme for Jackson Dart. He's a quarterback I like, but he'll have to play a lot better, I think, this week and going forward than he had to in that Sunday night game against the Cowboys.
0: I really like the Giants' pass rush, though. Really like that.
1: Oh, they got dudes, man. They absolutely have dudes. No doubt about it. All right, we've got Rich Orenberger. He's a dude. Penn State All-American. Jared Smith, dude as well. FSR betting analyst. I'm Brian Ngo. I don't know about me. I don't know.
0: Dude and a half.
1: Thank you.
2: He's
1: Thank
2: a dude.
1: You. Very nice of you guys. Hey, everyone thinks they're a genius until kickoff hits, but you're different. You actually are a genius. 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All right, coming up next. 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
1: 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Okay, so it could be payback time in a big way. You had Alabama get trucked by Florida State last year. It was nastier than the score would indicate, man. That was just beatdown city. It was Florida State running the ball right down Alabama's throat. And now you get Alabama at home against a really, really weak Florida State team. This team has been such a disappointment early on. I don't know how SMU was like, Come on, we'll keep you within a field goal. And Florida State's just like, it's so hard. And they're like, no, here's another turnover. Here's another one. Like, they just kept them within 3 points. That could have easily been a boat race or at least a comfortable win for SMU. And now you look at Florida State on the road. They're big underdogs. You're looking at them nearly a 3-touchdown road underdog. But, man, the way they've played, their defensive line has been such a disappointment. And Alabama, they're not forgetting about last season at all. This could get ugly real fast here, Rich.
2: Yeah, I agree. Look, you know, there's going to be some people who are going to talk about last year's game providing a blueprint of sorts for Florida State, because you mentioned it. I mean, Florida State absolutely railroaded Alabama in that one. It wasn't luck. It was just pure dominance. 230 yards on the ground. The Seminoles averaged 4.7 yards per carry. They held Alabama to 87 rushing yards. I mean, they just pure and simple out-toughed them. But here's the problem. FSU and Alabama have different quarterbacks and almost completely different rosters. So there might be a psychological benefit to talking about last year's game, but there's absolutely no contextual or personnel carryover year to year. Alabama's Kentucky game, you know, to harken back to the first road opponent for Keelan Russell, may have been just the elixir this Tide team needed to get his mind right. That was a terrible first half. And they trailed Kentucky on the road. And that's a growth moment when you can come out in the second half and outscore your opponent, hold them scoreless, and throw 32 points on the board. I mean, that's great stuff right there. So I think what Alabama has done has been impressive enough to say, to have a lot of confidence, Alabama. But FSU, you know, you look at that loss to SMU and you may be sharpening your arrows to say that FSU are frauds. They're going to fire their head coach. The season's over. But yeah, you mentioned it. That game could have been way more out of hand if they weren't such ball hawks and vultures in terms of the turnovers. So it does create an interesting storyline there. Alabama's going to have to protect the football. We've seen Keelan Russell be a little loose with the football, like I mentioned in that first half against Kentucky. Last year's Florida State team didn't steal one from Alabama. They absolutely dominated. I sort of feel like in this game, in order for this to be a Seminoles win, it's going to have to be like stealing. They're going to have to find some turnovers. They're going to have to find some edges. This is a completely different matchup than it was a year ago.
21: Is this finally the week that we get Brian to buy in on Alabama?
1: Oh, let's not get crazy.
21: Is this the week?
1: Is this that was really a 2025 thing.
0: Okay, so we're
1: crazy
0: we're past
1: people,
0: that now.
1: But I had to push back against craziness last year. But it's really so far not a 26 thing. We'll see. We'll see where it goes. But yeah, no, I'm not against all things Bama. It was really just a 25 thing.
0: That's fair, because I will say this: when I watch Bama this year, and you know me, listen, I'll if I'm wrong, I'll say I'm wrong. I'll be objective. Alabama is a very different team this year. I was probably a little too high on them last year. This year, they're different. Why are they different? The physicality is back. When I watched the tape last week against Kentucky, and I dug very deep into this tape because I was very interested to see if Alabama was going to be able to do to Florida State what Florida State did to Alabama last year, which is grind it out. Now, to be fair, Thomas Castellanos, who's now at Texas Tech, very different quarterback, and an offensive line that I think was better last year. It was a weird, sloppy game. But when I popped on the film and put on Alabama, Kentucky last week, the thing that stood out to me was physicality. Let's start with Daniel Hill, the running back. He looks twitchier this year. He dropped weight in the offseason. He says he's in the best shape of his career. It shows. 108 yards, 18 carries last week. 58% success rate on early down rushes. That's impressive, because on early downs, the defense knows you're going to be running it. And so if you can move the ball on early downs, it shows, in my opinion, a good scheme and good push from the offensive line, which gained almost 4 yards per carry of offensive line yards. Really impressive stuff. Michael Carroll, the right guard, is a stud. He's back from injury this week. Big Mike, they call him, if you remember The Blind Side. He is an absolute road grader. And they've got a left tackle, Jackson Lloyd, redshirt freshman. Keep an eye on this kid. He is a Sunday player. 6'7", 330. Absolute monster. When you close your eyes, think about great Alabama teams in the past. You think Derrick Henry, right? You think run the ball. I think that's what this Alabama team is. I think Keelan Russell is a good, not great quarterback. He's still in the early stages of his development. He's going to make mistakes. He's going to turn the ball over. He's going to make one of those throws. You're like, no. And then it's like, oh my God. But in my opinion, this Alabama team is vastly different from last year. They got the memo that they were too finesse. They turned on our show last year and they listened to Brian say, you can't run the ball. They fixed it. And I think that is what separates this Bama team from last year. And I think they are going to open up a can today. I think this is going to be ugly. And I think Daniel Hill, whose name you might hear in a little bit and prop it up, is a candidate to be a breakout player in college football this season.
1: Yeah, and defensively, I was really impressed with them against Kentucky last week. That looked like the Alabama of old, how yep. physical they were. Kenny Minchie was just like, bro. Like, it's almost like he dropped back and he was like, this is problematic right here. Like, time and time again, they were really impressive defensively. All right, how about some dirty dogs? Huh? We got some huge underdogs here today. Are you interested in any of these? It's almost like I'm an auctioneer over here. You know, can I interest you? Do you do like the little uncut gems, you know, like KG, yeah. like put the thing up and like, eh, all right, I'll go with that. How about Kent State? Kent State catching 52.5 at Ohio State today. Interested? Any takers? What do you think about Kent State over here?
2: All right. So quietly, Kent State has been functional offensively. 316 yards per game. They've got a pretty darn decent third down conversion rate. Kent State also had 6 sacks through 2 games. So they can, if they can even manufacture, say, 10 points, you know what I mean? Like a touchdown and a field goal. This one could potentially this is like one of my lesser favorite, or I shouldn't say favorite. This is one of my least favorite dogs, I guess is the right way to say it, of the list you gave us. Here's the problem. Ohio State is averaging 52.1 games, points per game. So this is a team that can score at will, and they will. They never fear, to throw extra points on the scoreboard and cover the spread. It's something that Ryan Day, I think, likes to do. There's no fair dodging in this one for Kent State. So of the games you gave us, and I think you gave us 5 dogs to choose from, this would be like my third from the top.
1: Okay.
0: Yeah, I have zero desire here. The ATS numbers, though, have not been kind to 50-plus point favorites. over the long haul, like since 2007, 54-70 against the spread when you're favored by 50 or more. 125-0 straight up, though. Never lost. But covering's a different story.
1: Definitely a different story. We'll stick with the MAC. How about Buffalo catching 41.5 against your Penn State Nittany Lions? You know what? The MAC, non-conference games, not the sexiest, even with these bloated point spreads. So you're not too interested on Kent State. Are you interested in Buffalo, another MAC team over here?
2: I am. So of the list you gave us, this is my favorite bad dog of the list.
1: Okay.
2: Okay. So, okay, Buffalo at plus 41 and a hook. Why does this one make sense, at least in terms of the list he gave us? Well, look, Penn State, they can score, but it's not like they're scoring out of their shoes, 36 points per game. What's more impressive about Penn State is how they've played defensively. They're holding opponents to 4.5 points allowed per game so far. Buffalo also possesses a game-changing player. His name's Chance Morrow, 18 catches on the young season so far, 221 yards, 5 touchdowns so far. He's the type of player who can beat you once big in a game and get you that touchdown you're probably seeking, you know, to keep the point spread under control. Also, Buffalo's perfect scoring in the red zone. So this could just mean like, hey, one turnover on Penn State's side of the field for the Nittany Lions when they're possessing the ball offensively, a short field for Buffalo, get in the red zone. They've been 100% efficiency in the red zone. That puts 3 or 7 points on the board for them. Again, it helps your argument that this is a good dog to bet on. So of the list you gave us, I'd take the 41.5 with Buffalo.
0: That's fair. I'm on the over in this game. I got 48.5. I think anytime I get these low total games in relative to the spread, like the spread's 41 and the total's 48, I typically lean over. I think Penn State last week, they kind of got punched in the mouth a little bit by Temple, made some mistakes, shot themselves in the foot a little bit, didn't cover the spread, didn't come close to covering the spread. I would lean Penn State here if I had to bet the spread, but I think the over is the better play because of what Rich alluded to. Buffalo's got a couple guys who can beat you. And I think they'll get a couple of scores, and I think Penn State will score early and often.
1: The Roadrunners here, huh? How about UTSA plus 30.5 right now against the number one Texas Longhorns? I just like the spot. If I'm getting 30 in the hook for UTSA, Texas just had this emotional win, huge comeback against Ohio State. Emotions, yeah, it's Sark, best indication of how emotional it was, where he's like, what did he say? Like, that was, what did he say when he was yelling at Holly Rowe, basically, where he's like, that's a Texas fight right there. Go hook him. And then he runs off. It's like emotion. Arch Manning staring at the camera. It's going to be a great night in Austin. Like, you're going to crank it up the same way against UTSA. And you got Tennessee on deck. I like the spot for UTSA to at least keep it within the number here. Rich, what do you think?
2: Yeah, second favorite of the dogs he gave us, right below Buffalo. I'll take the points there. I'd like this better if the number crept higher than 30, but at 29.5, I think I'd still be interested in taking the points against Texas because of the situation you just painted. Huge emotional letdown, little bit of a sandwich game here between two big ones, the comeback second half against Ohio State, getting ready for Tennessee for their next opponent. And UTSA is 2-0, and they've won 5 of their past 6 games dating to last season. They've scored 20 points in 23 of their last 25 games. So this is a team that knows how to put, you know, a few touchdowns on the board every time their offense rolls their helmets out there. So yeah, I like the spot. I like the spot better than I like the Roadrunners. But yeah, I like the spot. So I'd be tempted to take the points here.
0: Owen McCown, the UTSA quarterback, is like 23 years old. He is one of the most experienced players in college football. So I think he'll be okay in the environment. I've got UTSA as a top 10 non-AQ team. Like I get rankings sent to me every week from some people who I trust. And UTSA is 10th right now in, you know, amongst the, you know, the non-power 4 schools. They're a pretty decent team. But the spot screams UTSA. If you want on the Texas side, I do think Hollywood Smothers will have a good game. I think they want to get him. Like, he's kind of, you know, he was their big portal acquisition other than Cam Coleman, and he's kind of had two average games. And this is really the last chance to get some confidence under his belt before they head to SEC play. So I think if there is a bright spot for Texas, like, I think they're going to keep it on the ground. I think they're going to give Smothers a pretty solid workload here. But I agree, Brian. I think the spot screams UTSA. I would rather have 31, which is a key, you know, secondary key. But I think, you know, I would lean UTSA with the spread for sure.
1: There we go. That's what I like to hear, right? Does it feel great to embrace the dirty dogs?
0: Oh, yeah, the big dogs.
1: All right, we've got Rich Orenberger. We've got Jared Smith. I'm Brian Noe. Underdog has it all. 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Terms apply. All right, coming up next, prop it up. We'll look at the prop betting market. A lot of angles you could go. We'll give you a couple of picks right around the corner. It is Fox Sports Radio's Countdown to Kickoff, presented by Underdog, unleash your dog.
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8: When Kevin Stefanski says on the Falcons quarterback situation, not ruling anyone out, is he including Matty Ice, Matt Ryan? 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
22: Coming in on three. 1, 2, 3.
5: Prop it up.
22: Let's go, play.
5: Player plays.
1: Yes, prop bets galore. Jared, we start with you. What do you like?
0: Yeah, I love this Daniel Hill rushing yards prop today. 75.5 is the number Underdog is giving you. I'm seeing 77, 78 across the rest of the market. So, again, the dogs are giving you a discount. We talked about this in the last segment. This is not last year's Alabama team. We need to reshape and refocus on what this year's Bama team is. Keelan Russell, fantastic quarterback, more of a runner than a passer. But the offensive line is a problem. Jackson Lloyd, the left tackle, he's a redshirt freshman. He will be a top, I don't know, 25 pick in the NFL is my projection as we get towards the 2029 class. And then the right guard, Big Mike, Michael Carroll's back from injury this week. He's a road grader. I think Alabama is going to lay a hurtin' on Florida State today. And I think Daniel Hill, who looks much twitchier this year, he lost some weight in the offseason, got some burst. I think he goes over his prop today, 75.5, higher for the Underdog prop that I'm giving to here.
1: All right.
2: Okay, give me Nate Frazier against that Arkansas defense, running back for the Dawgs, Georgia. They've been dominating and blowing out opponents, so limited use for Frazier, but he's averaging 12.7 yards per carry on 10 carries. He has 127 rushing yards on the season, and here's the argument for more action for Frazier. First SEC opponent, he's going to get more carries, probably around 15 in this game. He's dominant. This Georgia offensive line is dominant. Give me over 80.5 or higher than 80.5 rushing yards for Nate Frazier out of the Georgia backfield.
1: Okay, all right, nice. I was all prepared to go with Bryce Underwood. I was going to go with Lower Wood, right? With his rushing yards here. I don't know how much he's going to be rushing today. They ran him like crazy last week against Oklahoma. And it's, you know, it's a weak opponent in UTEP this week. So I think you get out of Dodge, you keep them upright, you work on the passing. I don't know how much he's running today, but it's not offered. They're playing a cream puff, so it's not out there. So I'm going to go with Georgia State quarterback Cameron Brown, right? Was started off at Texas Tech. He's been fantastic for them. Georgia State taking on UCF today, and they're a decent underdog. They're a 17.5 point underdog. So I'm going to go with higher than 156.5 for his passing yardage. I think Cameron Brown is going to be able to move the football. He's been really, really good. Very good for that team. So against UCF, I see yards to be gained over here. Give me Cameron Brown is what I have for you today.
0: I like it. You want a bonus one?
1: Yeah, sure.
2: Yeah.
0: Avery Johnson, Kansas State quarterback. We don't bet higher thans in the quarterback rushing yards props too often, but I'll make an exception because they're facing Tulane today, so I think it's going to be a positive game script. They're a big favorite. I don't think he's going to be throwing it a ton. I don't think sacks are going to be a huge factor. He hasn't taken a lot of them, and his legs are a factor. So I think Avery Johnson has a big game on the ground today.
1: All right, coming up next, man, the backstory is fantastic. We are.
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17: NBC News Radio, I'm Lisa Taylor. Crowds have been gathering outside the Kennedy Center to protest President Trump's recent threats to demolish the institution. The Hands Around the Kennedy Center rally was held Friday, calling for Trump to be removed as chairman of the center. Trump has threatened the Kennedy Center could be torn down if his name isn't allowed to be displayed on it. On Thursday, a judge ordered the center must give at least 30 days' notice before any major renovations or demolition. The U.S. will be placing more sanctions on Russia over its war with Ukraine. President Trump on Friday signed a bill called the Lindsey Graham Sanctioning Russia and Iran Act of 2026. The bill targets Russia's economy over its continued military aggression in Ukraine and will expand sanctions on Iran. It also allows Trump to impose tariffs on countries that are within the top five purchasers of Russian oil, including China and India. Horror movie fans are flocking to theaters to see the new Resident Evil reboot.
18: Hi, Anthony Michelle. Leave a message.
19: Hey, baby, I'm really sorry that we got disconnected earlier. Some things have happened, and I can't get a hold of police.
17: The Zach Kreger-directed film made nearly $9 million from Thursday previews, and is looking to make between $40 and $50 million in its debut weekend. Earlier this week, Spider-Man Brand New Day became the highest-grossing domestic release ever, surpassing Star Wars The Force Awakens. Kenny Chesney kicked off the iHeartRadio Music Festival in Las Vegas Friday. Some of the biggest names in music, including BTS, Cardi B, Snoop Dogg, Muse, and Major Lazer, are all hitting the stage this weekend. Other acts include Stella Lefty, Lainey Wilson, and the Smashing Pumpkins. Fans not able to be at T-Mobile Arena have the chance to experience the festival at home on day two, tonight, streaming on Disney Plus and Hulu starting at 10:30 p.m. Eastern. 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
1: 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LSU against Ole Miss. We're talking about two top 10 teams over here. And the Lane Kiffin stuff, my gosh. I just picture a Hollywood script. I don't think you could script a buildup any better than this, where Lane Kiffin leaves Ole Miss during the college football playoff last season to become the head coach at LSU. So Ole Miss not too fond of that, right? We could start with that. And then Lane Kiffin, just all the things leading up to this game. Remember in the offseason, he was like, yeah, I mean, it's better than, recruiting in Oxford, Mississippi, right? A little bit better here in Baton Rouge. He had that was a whole story. All the things that have led up to this, and the game is at Ole Miss. You couldn't script it better for more drama, more buildup to this one. I can't wait to see how this game unfolds. I love the quarterback matchup in this one. Sam Levitt using his legs a lot and having success throwing it as well so far early in the season. That dominant LSU defense, but also look who they've played, right? There's a much bigger step up in weight class, taking on Trinidad Chambliss. I can't wait to see him go up against that LSU defense. It's going to be a tremendous game. And, I can't wait for this. I wonder, the other thing, anything crazy happened? Did they throw stuff at Lane? Remember the last time he went back to Tennessee? They're throwing golf balls at this guy, literally. So I want to see if it gets out of hand a little bit here in Oxford tonight. Could get a little bit wild, Rich.
2: Yeah, things could get dicey. You know, probably the biggest storyline about this game that hasn't been discussed enough, in my opinion, because, and look, maybe this is through the lens of a former player thinking about how you prepare for games and what you do. And the week leading up, it's all about scheme. It's all about how are we going to attack what they do the worst and how are we going to hide what we do the worst? How are we going to put our strength on their weaknesses and vice versa? You know, hide our weaknesses, you know, it's all a game. It's a chess match and it's all done on film. And here's the problem for both these teams. There's so much familiarity. I mean, if you think about it, I mean, let's go down the list. Pete Golding spent three seasons coordinating Lane Kiffin's defense at Ole Miss, while former Rebels OC Charlie Weiss Jr. followed Kiffin to LSU. So Golding spent years practicing against this Kiffin offense and understands his concepts better than virtually anybody on the planet. Mm-hmm. Especially now, because we know how things evolve. You know, he's got the most recent personal data on Lane Kiffin in terms of how to defend his offenses, and vice versa. You've got a guy on Lane's staff who knows exactly how to attack the defenses they're going to face. So I think schematically, one of the biggest storylines that has been under discussed is how well these two coaching staffs know each other. And that's how the whole thing is built. The coaches get in the film room, they study up their opponent, and then they're the ones that provide the players the plan. Now the players have to execute. Obviously the execution is inarguably the most important part of the game day equation. But leading up to the actual matchup, I really haven't heard much talk about the fact that these coaches know each other so well. It's all been about Lane coming back to Oxford. Yes, that's big. That's really big to the fan, you know, to the media guys like us. But to the players and the coaches in the room, it's all about the chess game that's happening behind the scenes.
0: Good point. I've got two keys in this game. The first one is, can Ole Miss's defensive line generate pressure against the LSU offensive line? I like the Ole Miss defense. I think they've got some pieces. The numbers haven't really shown it over the last couple of years. But I really like the edge rusher they got from Oregon, Blake Purchase, 6'3", 245. I mean, he's a dude. We know about Suntory Perkins. He's the most experienced pass rusher they have. What I watched on film last week is they'll put both of those guys on the same side. They'll overload one side with that pass rush. They're two best pass rushers on the same side of the field, and they'll try to, you know, flood the offensive line for LSU. I think you're going to see a lot of that tonight. I like the big man in the middle, Will Eccles, 6'3", 315. He's a big boy in the middle, and he's going to be a big part of the Ole Miss defensive strategy. To try to shut down that LSU run game. We're going to see a lot of RPOs with Sam Levitt. They really like to move him around, and it's a very different vibe. When he's kept clean this year, 80% adjusted accuracy rate, two big-time throws, no turnover-worthy plays, less than a two-and-a-half-second time to throw rate. Ball's coming out quick when he's clean. When he's under pressure, adjusted accuracy drops to 60%, six sacks this year, and over 4 seconds with his time to throw rate. Can LSU keep him upright? I don't love the LSU offensive line. I like it. They've got some pieces. Jordan Seaton, the left tackle, Colorado transfer, is really good. On the inside, Braylon Moore, the center, really experienced fifth-year senior. I like him as well. The second key I have in this game, which team can fit QB run the best? I think it's LSU because they have more pieces on defense. But I'll tell you what. I mentioned the Ole Miss defensive line with Eccles. They've also got two nose tackles who are dudes. Makai Burrow, 6'5", 340. Florida transfer, he will be a fire hydrant in the middle. And then Jaheim Oates, fifth-year senior, Colorado transfer, 6'5", 335. So Ole Miss has dudes on the defensive line. I know we view them as an offensive team, but I think Pete Golden, good defensive coach. As you mentioned, the familiarity. I think that defensive line is game. This line is painted perfectly where it's at right now. I like it at 3. I think it's a no play for me at three. I think if it comes off of three in any way, then maybe I would consider the other side. Really feels like a coin flip game. I think Ole Miss's defense, though, Brian, is a little bit better suited to slow down this LSU offense than maybe some of the public perception indicates.
1: Yeah, well, it's interesting, too, if you look at Sam Leavitt, twice as many interceptions as touchdown passes this season. Yeah. And had the sore shoulder he's dealing with after last week's game, missed some practice this week. Think about that. Like, that adds up in a game like this. Doesn't have great chemistry with his wide receivers, right? Like, he needs reps. He needs practice time. He needs all of that to get on the same page with his guys. Now, the good thing is, last time we saw Ole Miss in a big game, like their secondary against Louisville was getting, like, what? Where are these guys? Their secondary is not all

0: Oh gosh, you have to like turn away from your underdog app. Like, just, you know, like, I'm trying to bet the under, but I'm going to do it while not looking directly at the app. That's how it
1: feels
0: like.
1: Can I give
0: you
1: a trend that maybe gets you there, Brian?
0: What do you think?
1: SEC totals, 58 or higher since 2020, 59.5% to the under.
0: Yeah.
2: Wow.
1: Yeah. The higher total games, right, tend to go under. We talked about the low total games usually go over. In the SEC, the high total games typically stay under.
0: And your breakdown, Rich, we're talking about these coaching staffs and knowing each other. And
2: yeah.
0: You tell me you don't have a couple of defensive tricks up your sleeve. Right? Who knows Trinidad Shambliss better than Lane Kiffin?
1: Nobody.
0: Right.
2: Yeah. Yeah. And he's going to be obviously giving his defensive coordinator and his defensive staff every single nuance available to attack Trinidad Shambliss. I remember that's exactly how it went. I'll give you a perfect example, and then I'll get back to this game and the quarterback comparison. When I was playing professionally, after my third season, I was a free agent. I get signed by the Arizona Cardinals. My former team, the Patriots, was on our schedule week two. We were going to Foxborough. Mm. And now I played for a terrible Arizona Cardinals team. We won 5 games that season. We went 5-11. But do you want to hear what one of our wins was? The Patriots on the road. Because with me came their entire playbook. I gave those coaches everything. Every call, every nuance.
0: Uh-huh.
2: Any way we could have beat those guys, I gave them everything. I said, here's what they're going to do in their empty protection. Here's how you attack their empty protection. Here's what Tom likes to do on this. Here's what he doesn't like to do on this. Because when you sit in these meetings for years after years after years, you learn everybody, their individual picadillos and their idiosyncrasies and, you know, little like physical nuances that or schematic nuances that you wouldn't notice through the film. But, you know, when you're up close in person for years and years and years, you know these things and you know how to attack them. That's the reason why in that divisional opponent players, in hopes that they could bring some little bits and pieces of the playbooks with them, and they get pumped for information. It happens all the time. So getting back to this game, great point about how well Lane Kiffin knows Trinidad Shambliss, and what he has said about him in the past is he doesn't make very many mistakes and he's extremely mature. And so far that has been the case this season as well. He's played extremely clean. In fact, in the game against LSU last year, he had 314 and 71 yards rushing. So, you know, playing against the Tiger colors, you know, he knows how to show up and he does a great job. You look at Sam Levitt, highly productive season so far, but you mentioned it, Brian, and I think it's good to point out he's been a little careless with the football. So he's got to clean up the turnovers, but he is plenty capable to dominate in this game if Ole Miss lets him. And then you look at Shambliss, here's the uphill battle that he's facing. This LSU defensive line has generated 10 sacks and 17 tackles for loss through a very young season so far. So Sam Levitt's got to protect the football. But I think Shambliss has the bigger uphill climb against the defense he's facing. So it's going to be very interesting to see these two quarterbacks, you know, respond to the situation. I think Sam Levitt's multidimensional with his legs and his ability to throw the football. I say the same thing about Shambliss. I think it's going to be purely environmental. If you can be opportunistic against this LSU offense, you can knock them off course if you're Ole Miss. If this defensive line can impact the quarterback, if they can get to Shambliss in this game, this could be a very good game for LSU. It's a toss-up right now. And that's why this game's so attractive and it's so much fun, because it's so even on paper.
1: Yeah, that's why it hasn't come off three really all week, besides the weird Sam Levitt story. So I just Googled Rich's name because I wanted to get the box score of that Cardinals-Patriots game, and I forgot the year. And when I Googled Rich. His Wikipedia page says he's an American satirist. I don't know if you knew that, Rich, but
2: you're an American
1: sports news satirist and former professional offensive. That's an awesome, awesome aside to that. You might want to call Wikipedia, bro. I don't even know what an American satirist is, but that's what they think you are. Not the best game for Kevin Cobb.

0: 140 yards and a touchdown, but nice win for Rich's Cardinals in that game at Foxborough back in 2012. Awesome. I'm looking at the box score now. Beanie Wells had 44 yards. Kevin Cobb ran in for a touchdown. Todd Heap was the leading receiver in that game. That's a throwback there. Yep. For Arizona. All right, back to the task at hand. Trinidad Chambliss, to me, I want to say he's the best quarterback in college football right now in terms of his smoothness and how he's able to rotate in and out of the pocket and go from thrower to runner. Like, you know, sometimes when you watch a guy dribble and you know, the big man dribbles it up the court in basketball and you could tell that he's not a dribbler. Like, that's the opposite of Trinidad Chambliss. Like, when he moves out of the pocket and turns from thrower into runner, it's very smooth. It's athletic. It's skillful. I think, and he has the ability to rip it into tight windows. I know he's small in stature, but he has a absolute howitzer for an arm, and he is incredibly good at feeling the pressure and feeling the coverage and where the window's going to open. You go back and watch that Louisville game, and I know he made a couple of boneheaded throws, a couple of turnover-worthy plays, but man, did he put the ball into some tight windows that maybe only a handful of guys in college football can make those throws, and he's one of them. So I think his ability to rise to the moment, I think, is very understated in this game, and I think he is a guy that if push comes to shove, right, Ole Miss is the dog here. If push comes to shove, I want to say Ole Miss has the better quarterback. Because you guys mentioned the turnovers for Leavitt. That has been the issue. When I wrote his preview up in the offseason, that was the one thing that stood out to me from his Arizona State tape. And the stats say 4% turnover-worthy play. That's too high. Way too high. That needs to come down. And on the road, I don't know if it's going to come down. And I said Ole Miss, I think, defensively is going to get some pressure on him. I like the Ole Miss defensive line package. I think they've got guys who can stuff the line of scrimmage in the run game and turn Leavitt into a passer on third and longs. And I think that is the path for Ole Miss. And I think that is a very winnable path. Like, I could see that happening. And I think that's why this game is a coin flip game. And that's why you give, LSU the respect for having the better roster, and you give Ole Miss some respect for being at home, and you kind of land on this slight favorite vibe. And I don't really, honestly, I don't want to bet this side. I think the volatility of the emotions of this game could really swing it in either direction. And I think this is a much better live betting game. I think this is a game where you wait to see which team hops out to that early lead, and then you expect either coach to make the right adjustments because they both know each other very well. And I don't think this is a pregame bet for me. I think the only pregame bet I'd make is Brian's hold your nose under. I think that's the best pregame angle that I like in this game.
1: Yeah, and man, even I think an in-game under would be even harder, right? Can you imagine? Let's just say Ole Miss gets off to a really good start. It's possible they get the ball, they go right down the field and score. You're telling me you're racing to the under, right? And it might be the right side. It might be the right play, but I think it'd be even harder potentially in game. If you see a little bit of fireworks in the first quarter, you're like, oh gosh, right? Like, you just want to race to the over. I don't know, man. LSU, they've got dudes in that front seven, man, that D line. They rotate a lot of bodies. You got a lot of pros. They'll be NFL draft picks and they're deep, man. So I want to see how well. This is the one guy that I think gets overlooked in this matchup quite a bit is Kiwan Lacy. He's a guy that gives Ole Miss a lot of juice. And if he's held in check, that's going to be a big deal for this game here. Because if you're just more so one-dimensional, or the running game is mostly Chambliss, like, that's not great for Ole Miss. So you need to get Kiwan Lacy going. But it's not going to be easy against this LSU front at all.
2: No. Not at all. Yeah, I mean, look, the storylines are everywhere you look. I mean, it's as thick as pea soup out there in Oxford today. I'm sure they're partying on the Grove. You know, they're hottie toddy. They got their Sunday's best on, and they're drinking their self into a fervor. Largest police presence at a Mississippi college football game in the history of the school.
0: Oh, wow.
2: LSU coming to town. Lane Kiffin returning to the opposite sideline for the first time. The quarterbacks, we just talked about them. Two of the better quarterbacks playing college football right now. The Chambliss versus LSU defense angle. Really the against himself, both injury and turnover margin, and the fact that these coaching staffs know each other so well. I think the correct assessment is I'm waiting till kickoff to place a single bet on this game. It's kind of like if I were to pick a spot right now, and I think I gave this at our parlay platter that I feel confident about, I think LSU finds a way to win. I think LSU wins this game. That's the only thing I can say confidently right now. I truly feel like this is going, however it works out, I think LSU finishes on top. But outside of that, I got nothing for you, boys. I don't know where the point total is going to be. I don't know what the props are going to look like. I don't know what the first half is going to look like. I don't know what the second half adjustments are going to look like. There's so many extraordinary variables here. But if I have a feeling, you know what I mean? Like, if I'm going to trust my gut, so to speak, on who do I think walks away with a W today, I think it's going to be Kiffin and crew visiting Oxford for the first time since his departure.
0: This game's going to be awesome. And that's the beauty. And listen, I know this is a gambling show, and we want to give you picks, and I feel like we do a pretty good job of that most weeks. My week last week wasn't great, but we'll be better this week with my rapid-fire selections. You don't have to bet this game. This is a game. Where do that? There has not been a lot of movement on this game this week. Again, outside of the Sam Levitt oopsie whoopsie daisy, maybe he's hurt, maybe he's not, which he's not hurt, he's playing. Outside of that little, little blip, this market, the number has not moved all week. There has not been a lot of appetite for this game. And I think it's because of the things we're discussing. Like, the emotions tied to this game are. Is it fair to say that this is going to be the most emotionally charged college football game we watch all year? And I know, in the playoff, it could change, but during the regular season, I can't think, like, this game's been circled on the calendar since Lane departed Oxford. Like, Nixon leaving the White House after getting impeached. Like, it's been that much of a sticking point that I think the emotions surrounding this game supersede any wagering value that you might find.
1: Yeah, that's Jared Smith, FSR betting analyst. Rich Ornberger with us, Penn State All-American. I'm Brian Noe. Underdog is the number one sports prediction market app and is now live nationwide. 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Underdog builds for the fans who want in on the action, who need the outcome to matter, the sweat to be real, and the fun to never stop. Win money across all sports on Underdog. 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Underdog, unleash your dog. All right, coming up next, another great quarterback matchup. We'll get into this game right around the corner. It's Fox Sports Radio's Countdown to Kickoff, presented by Underdog, unleash your dog.
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1: You see, like, a beautiful sunset and, like, wow. That's how I'm looking at all longest rush props, you know, first quarter rushing stats. Oh, my gosh, this is beautiful. Let's shift it to another matchup here. SMU against Louisville. It's ranked versus ranked. Really like the quarterback matchup also as well here with Jennings. And I always mess up his name. Keenholz? That's what we're going with, right?
24: I think it's Keenholz. I think I've said it wrong a bunch, too. I think it's Keenholz, but I might be wrong.
1: Mr. Holtz. We'll call him that.
24: There you
1: How's
24: go.
1: That? That
24: Lincoln.
1: Works?
24: Call him Lincoln.
1: Link. Big Link. There we go. Big Link in this matchup against Kevin Jennings. But I like that quarterback matchup. And, you know, it's one of these deals where SMU, can you look sharper than you did against Florida State? That was just such a sloppy performance. Can they clean it up? Look like a legitimate top 15 team. They're just right outside of it right now at 16th. But got a lot of talent on that SMU side. They just have to clean things up. Like, that was the ultimate game where the head coach is like, we got a lot to clean up. And nice to get a win, but man, we got a lot to clean up. That's what it looked like the first game of the year, Rich.
2: Yeah, there's no question. And what's interesting about the ranking versus the betting market is they're telling two different stories. You know, SMU is unbeaten, ranked 16. They already own a road win over Florida State, yet Louisville enters roughly a point and a half favorite. So then when you sort of factor out home field advantage and you think about what that means, really the market sees these teams as even though they're separated by seven spots in the polling. This should be a great matchup. This should be a great game, really, really evenly suited. You know, so we're just talking about Ole Miss, LSU, and there's way more storylines and intrigue swirling around that with the obviousness of Lane Kiffin, the prodigal son, returning to Oxford. This game is another ranked-on-ranked showdown where it may even be even more evenly matched than LSU-Ole Miss.
24: Mm. Yeah, it's funny you mentioned that, Rich, because literally the first line of my notes in this game is, it's the wrong team favorite here. I've got some really strong SMU numbers that I'm looking at, especially in the trenches, offensive line, defensive line. It does look like SMU is the sturdier team. We've talked about SMU's offensive line before. I think they're a running team. I think Jennings likes to, they like to manipulate the pocket, move the launch point and get him outside the pocket. And he's a very gifted runner. And the same thing with Lincoln Keenholz. Like, I do think this is going to be a game where both quarterbacks are on the move. The thing with Lincoln, as we're going to call him, hasn't been very accurate. In his two starts, just a 68% completion rate when kept clean, which is okay. I would say that's average when kept clean, maybe slightly above. But when he's under pressure, it drops to 55%. Is he willing to hang in the pocket, stare down the barrel, and deliver the ball under duress? I think that's a big question for me. He has shown that ability at times this year, especially when he leaves the pocket under pressure. I think he's more comfortable. But can he hang in the pocket and make those throws? That's going to be interesting. I think Jeff Brohm's an elite offensive coach. He's really done a good job, right? Lincoln's a new, he's had a lot of experience in football, but not a lot of playing experience. He's an older quarterback that hasn't played a whole lot. So how do you make a quarterback comfortable when he's in his first year as a starter? Well, you give him a lot of, cheats and easier plays, and you do that through play action. Half of Lincoln's dropbacks have been play action this year. And he's been better, off play action than without play action. And that makes sense. When you fake like you're going to run, you open up that linebacker level, you give the quarterback a lot more room to throw at that second and third level. And I think that's something Jeff Brohm has really, leaned into. I think SMU's defense is kind of the hidden story here. I really like their defensive line. I really like the man in the middle, Malcolm Acorn Crowder, big 6'6", 300 pounds, K-State transfer. He's got 10 pressures from the interior of the defensive line this year. And, you know, I think you're in a lot of RPO game, from Louisville here. And the RPO game gets disrupted when you get that inside pressure. So I kind of have SMU with an edge. And I would say as a slight dog, we've seen them take some money this week under that key number of three. I think the market's trying to tell you that SMU might be the better team, catching less than 3 points on the road.
1: Man, I'll tell you, one of the matchups I'm really excited for today, another great quarterback matchup. I'm looking at Mississippi State on the road against South Carolina.
24: Oh, yeah.
1: And, man, Super Kamario Taylor, he is like the toast of the college football world early on this season. He's been tremendous, great playmaker. But this is a step up in competition over here. Could be a lot of points in this one, man. Both teams go really fast. No havoc for Mississippi State. So Lenora Sellers, this might be a tap on the shoulder, like, hey, remember me type game, like for Lenora Sellers, as much has been made about Kamario Taylor. With good reason, this might be a, hey, remember me, I was at once thought to be a very highly draftable quarterback myself, Lenora Sellers. But this Mississippi State defense, man, they better generate some pressure, generate some havoc. You can't just let Lenora Sellers sit back there, untouched all day, because he will burn you left and right. I can't wait for this matchup. Been a lot of money on Mississippi State, a lot of money to the over, because both have moved quite a bit here, Rich.
2: Yeah. Well, you know, and what's amazing when you do film study on any kind of boom or bust talent, but especially at the quarterback position, what you see many times is their second halves are what stand out. The adjustments you can make, for example, with a Lenora Sellers, if this is a first half ball game, you know, where it's, seven points one way or another. But if the proximity is close in terms of where the game sits, you can tell a quarterback like Lenora Sellers or, you know, a Trinidad Chambliss or, you know, name the dual threat quarterback of your choosing. Hey, I want you to obviously use your arm, but I also want you to test this defense. You know, if they're going to sit back there in coverage, let's threaten them with your legs. Let's go out there and prove to them why they need to start playing lower in the box. They need to start playing man defense. They need to start spying the quarterback. They need to start sacrificing a coverage player to take care of the problem they have, which is a quarterback that's threatening us with their legs. And then that opens up, obviously, explosives downfield in the passing game. You start getting one-on-one. You know, you like some matchups. Your tight end against their safety. Your one receiver against their best coverage guy. You know, you start seeing those one-on-one opportunities when you have a player as multiple and as capable as Lenora Sellers in certain moments. Has he had some stinkers too? Yeah, of course. But this Gamecocks Mississippi State game's got my attention as well.
24: I love it. I mean, I've been watching Kamario Taylor very closely the last couple weeks. The ball jumps out of this kid's hands, man. I mean, he had a play, I think it was in week one, where the all 22 is the wide shot of what's happening on the field. The ball left the frame on the all 22. he threw it out of the stadium. Like, it's insane what this kid can do. I don't want to say number one pick overall because there's so many things could change and he's a young kid. And but in 2 years, we think this quarterback class is good this year, and it is really good this year. The quarterback class that Taylor comes out of might be even better just because the rising tide lifts all boats. I want to give Mississippi State a ton of credit. When we think about Mississippi State, we think that they are the bottom of the basement of the barrel in the SEC. That is no longer the case. Obviously, when you have a great quarterback, that will lift your ranking and that will lift your confidence. But I want to give credit, and Rich, you're going to love this. The offensive line coach for Mississippi State, Phil Lodeho, you might remember that name. Great pro, played with the Vikings for a number of years. He has done an unbelievable job with this Mississippi State offensive line. When I watched them, and it wasn't, I don't want to say it was a tough game last week at Minnesota, but Minnesota, you know, it's a Power Four conference team, even though they're one of the worst Power Four conference teams, I would say. They're still a Big Ten team, and they've got a coach who's got some gumption to them. And you would imagine with an SEC team coming to Minnesota last week, they were going to give you their best stuff. The offensive line for Mississippi State was incredible. Their ability at stunt absorption is off the charts. And in college football today, that is really important because more defenses are stunting and twisting and they're creating that motion up front because they want to force havoc and create negative plays. So the offensive line's ability to absorb stunts is crucial in today's college football, way more than it was 10 years ago. And what Phil Lodeho's done, and I'm assuming it's coaching, because when I see the movement on the offensive line, you know, being able to pass off defenders that are twisting as seamless as Mississippi State did it last week, it, to me, that's coaching. So I want to give Lodeho some credit. And Jeff Lebby's a freaking madman. Like, he is aggressive. They will have their foot on the gas pedal all game long. I like Lenore Sellers. I don't love Lenore Sellers. He doesn't play on time. He is the best athlete on the field, no doubt about it. And he can make, you know, 80 yards in a blink of an eye. But if you're asking him to drop back and find a receiver down the field and play on time, it's too many hitches. It's too much, indecisiveness. And in an SEC game, when I'm catching over a field goal, I want my quarterback to be on time. And I think Kamario Taylor right now is a step ahead of Sellers. So I've got the better coach. I've got the better offensive line and I've got the better quarterback. And you're giving me 3.5 points. I'm going to keep buying Kamario Taylor stock until, you know, I'm blue in the face, and you're giving me a reasonable price here north of a field goal. I have to take the points of Mississippi State.
1: It's a party now when stunt absorption enters the chat.
24: Rich, I know you love that word. I know you love that word.
1: It's so true. Yeah. It's a great breakdown. Yeah, I'm totally with you, but man, I'll tell you what, I wanted to start doing the Macarena or something. I felt like I was I'm just sitting here like I should be dancing or something. Stunt absorption. I love that.
2: Jared Smith right now is a pig in slop. He just cannot help himself. I mean, somebody just rung a bell and the trough is full. And my God, when you get a full breakdown of the Minnesota Golden Gophers versus the Mississippi State offensive line, and Phil Lodeholt gets a shout out on a radio show, you know you are getting into it.
1: That's right.
2: Happy ball,
24: I'm in
2: folks.
24: Season form, guys. I'm rocking.
1: All right, we got Rich Hornberger, Penn State All-American, Jared Smith, FSR betting analyst. I'm Brian Noe. All right, coming up next, rapid fire. The moment of truth. We'll have a bushel of picks for you. We'll get you some winners along the way. That's up right around the corner. It is Fox Sports Radio's Countdown to Kickoff. 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
30: NBC News Radio, I'm Lisa Taylor. Crowds have been gathering outside the Kennedy Center to protest President Trump's recent threats to demolish the institution. The Hands Around the Kennedy Center rally was held Friday, calling for Trump to be removed as chairman of the center. Trump has threatened the Kennedy Center could be torn down if his name isn't allowed to be displayed on it. On Thursday, a judge ordered the center must give at least 30 days' notice before any major renovations or demolition. The U.S. will be placing more sanctions on Russia over its war with Ukraine. President Trump on Friday signed a bill called the Lindsey Graham Sanctioning Russia and Iran Act of 2026. The bill targets Russia's economy over its continued military aggression in Ukraine and will expand sanctions on Iran. It also allows Trump to impose tariffs on countries that are within the top five purchasers of Russian oil, including China and India. Horror movie fans are flocking to theaters to see the new Resident Evil reboot.
31: Hi, Andrew Michelle. Leave a message.
32: Hey, baby. I'm really sorry that we got disconnected earlier. Some things have happened, and I can't get a hold of police.
30: The Zach Cregger-directed film made nearly $9 million from Thursday previews, and is looking to make between $40 and $50 million in its debut weekend. Earlier this week, Spider-Man Brand New Day became the highest-grossing domestic release ever, surpassing Star Wars The Force Awakens. Kenny Chesney kicked off the iHeartRadio Music Festival in Las Vegas Friday. Some of the biggest names in music, including BTS, Cardi B, Snoop Dogg, Muse, and Major Lazer, are all hitting the stage this weekend. Other acts include Stella Lefty, Lainey Wilson, and the Smashing Pumpkins. Fans not able to be at T-Mobile Arena have the chance to experience the festival at home on day two, tonight, streaming on Disney Plus and Hulu starting at 10:30 p.m. Eastern. 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
24: You almost got there with Texas last week. They won, but they...
16: I know, half a point off. I was so mad.
1: Yeah.
2: Man, that was his last stone cold lock of the century.
1: Run it right back. You know, we'll get right back on that horse. No problem with that. Our technical producer extraordinaire, Mr. Chris Perfect.
17: Yeah, thank you for bringing up horses. We're taking you to Parks Racing, the Pennsylvania Derby, race 14 today. Iron Honor, 5-1. The Puma, 4-1. I like both those in top three finishes show bets. Again, that's horse 2 and horse 6 in race 14 in the Pennsylvania Derby.
1: Iron Honor, race 14. It's another party again, right?
17: I've been on fire with these picks.
24: No, and this is a great part of the end of the show, guys. I really enjoy this little roundabout we do.
1: I'm glad you like that. It's very nice. And shout out to our guy, Saga, on digital, posting our clips, does an amazing job. Give Fox Sports Radio a follow on X. See our smiling faces, get our picks, all that good stuff. Tell you what, it'll really be a party if we get Saga some airtime. You know, you can pop into the studio. Give us, I don't know his teams. I think he's a Dodger fan. You know his teams, by the way, Bo?
16: He is a Raiders, Dodgers, and Clippers fan. So he is 1-for-3.
24: Okay. Yeah, stay away from the Raiders and Clippers.
1: You're okay with the Dodgers, not the others there. I got it. Okay. Top of the hour, Up on Game. LeVar Arrington, TJ Hushmanzada, Plaxico Burress. They have got you covered in less than 9 American minutes. Keep it locked right here on Fox Sports Radio. All right, we got some picks to make. Let's do it.
3: Rapid fire.
1: All right, Jared, we start with you. What do you like?
24: All SEC today, and did you know that favorites of 14 points or more in college football this year, 78-50 against the spread, so I have no issues laying the wood. I'm going to lay it with Georgia today, minus 24.5 at Arkansas. There are some issues in Fayetteville. I don't know if you heard, but there's a petition going around to have the AD removed. It got over 4,000 signatures this week. It looked bad at Utah last week. Ryan Silverfield is way in over his head as the new head coach, and Georgia's coming into town this week, who might be the best team in college football. Good luck with that, Arkansas. I'll lay it with Georgia. I'm going to lay it with Bama, too. 17.5, really favorable price at underdog. Rest of the market's at 19.5, giving you a couple of extra points there at underdog. That's where I would play this. I think this is the revenge game of the century for Alabama, and I think they're going to run all over Florida State in this game. And I'm going to take 3.5 with Mississippi State. I just gave you a Phil Loadholt offensive line dissertation, so I got to take the Bulldogs here. I'll take Taylor over Sellers, and I think Jeff Lebby is the better coach in this matchup down there in Columbia.
2: Okay, I like North Carolina getting 2.5 points, and here's why. Because I don't like Clemson, and North Carolina is the 2-0 undefeated team early in this football season nobody's talking about, but that defense is legit, even missing their top pass rusher since game one. Let's move to some player props I like. Arizona State facing Kansas. Amarian Miller, their receiver, is getting 70% of the looks when teams blitz against ASU early this season. Kansas blitzes a lot. Expect his workload to go much, much higher, which is the reason why I'm taking higher than 58.5 receiving yards. And Keelan Russell, Alabama quarterback against Florida State. What you're hoping for is a close game, that Florida State keeps it close, because I think if Russell's on the field for the entire four quarters, he sails past 258.5. So I'm taking higher than 258.5 passing yards.
1: Okay. All right. I got a prop and two totals for you. So we'll keep it easy. Both totals are at 58.5. Okay. I'm going to take under in the LSU-Ole Miss game. LSU got some NFL draftable dudes in their front defensively. I just don't think that it's going to be a wide open. Think of that Ole Miss Louisville game. I don't think that's what you're getting tonight. I think points are harder to come by. I like the under in this one. Both coaching staffs know each other so well. So I like under 58 and a half that one. I like over 58 and a half in Mississippi State, South Carolina. Both teams up tempo, quick. You got a lot of plays to be made. Mississippi State, no havoc rate, no pressure rate. So I think South Carolina's going to score, and they're going so fast. I think we get over 58 and a half. And I'll go with Georgia State quarterback Cameron Brown taking on UCF today. I still like over 156 and a half passing yards. I gave it to you and prop it up. I think he gets there. I think that he's been the right quarterback choice for them. Not going up against the monsters of the Midway over there in UCF, so I like over 156 and a half. Probably playing from behind, passing opportunities later in the game. I like the higher as far as that goes right there. Man, the table is set. Let's have a day, huh? Ball fiesta. Have a good day.
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0: Here's what you need to know.
1: Today's college football action about to kick off with number 2 Georgia playing at Arkansas. 6th-ranked Ohio State hosting Kent State. 14th-ranked Penn State at home against the University at Buffalo. Also about to kick off, Arizona State against Kansas from Wembley Stadium in London, and 2-0 North Carolina playing at Clemson. On Friday night, 5th-ranked Miami wanted Wake Forest 33-20. Hurricanes quarterback Darian Mensah completed his first 24 passes, finished 30 of 34 for 220, 3 touchdown passes, no interceptions. Malachi Toney, 12 catches for 114 with a touchdown. Number 13, Texas Tech held off 22nd-ranked Houston 28-26. Texas Tech stopped Houston's game-tying two-point conversion attempt with 49 seconds to play. I'm Isaac Lohengrin.
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0: It's a show with three of the best to ever do it on and off the field. 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
9: All right. Welcome into the show, everybody. You're listening to Up on Game. It's Fox Sports Radio. I'm LeVar Arrington alongside me, of course. Full team, full crew. We got the legendary TJ Houshmandzadeh and Plaxico Burress. And man, what a weekend it's already been. We got 7 stories we want to really, you know, break down and get to today. Super excited to talk about it. Well, if you think you know what's going on in college football, the NFL, what it's going to be, what's going to happen this season, well, just wait. Listen, we're talking SEC chaos as well. We're talking winless NFL teams fighting for their lives. We're talking Heisman race. The madness of it all. Coaching apologies. Can't wait to hear what y'all got to say about that one. And the Michigan replay era, it was reviewed. And the committee, well, they came back. Well, anyways, it's got the NCAA losing their mind. We're going to talk about all those things. And yes, we are going to get to this LSU, Ole Miss hype, pressure, all that. What is it? I don't know, but I know this. I got to check in with my dudes before we get going. How y'all feeling, man? How's y'all Saturday going for you?
10: Man, I'm good, man. You know, clear skies, palm trees, high school game last night. We won.
9: How y'all do?
10: Man,
9: y'all won? Okay.
10: We won. LeVar, I hope these refs are listening.
9: Oh, they're the worst.
10: No, it was penalty. It got to the point where I swear to God, it was boring coaching a game, let alone watching and playing it. It was a penalty every other play. It was like, what are these dudes doing? Mm. Yeah, man. And it was, I will say this, there was about 2 or 3 good ones. The rest was straight ass.
9: Mm. Flex, did you have a better, do you have a better start to your weekend than these referees throwing off? Did they throw a flag on your weekend?
10: Bro, it was over 30 penalties.
9: Dang. Jeez.
11: Y'all playing undisciplined football.
9: Man,
11: that's all that
9: is. What you got,
11: Nah.
10: Man.
9: Hey, Stretch, what you got, Stretch? You know what I mean? Man, hey, I just want to make mistakes.
12: I just want to say this, man. It is a great start to the weekend for me.
9: Nice.
12: I am on the ground live here in South Bend where my Michigan State Spartans will meet. The Notre Dame Fighting Irish tonight at 7:30, as you
9: baby
12: all
9: boy
12: know,
9: cooked last week too.
12: I am a Michigan State alumni. I will never root against my school. I am a Spartan, but my son is a current player on the Notre Dame team now. But all I can say is this: let's get it on, because we don't get along. We won't be pecking, poking, pouring water on your smoking. Oh,
10: hey, I'm about to get blown out.
12: We ain't gonna get no blown out.
9: Dang.
10: Hey, Michigan State is getting blown out.
12: I don't think I have never, and I would never root against my school. I want everybody to do well. To me, whoever wins is the winner.
9: I could dig
12: in my heart. So that's where I stand. Everybody's been asking me all week. I am a Spartan.
9: Well, that doesn't exist everywhere, y'all. You mentioned no love loss. LSU and Ole Miss. We got Lane Kiffin. He walked away from Ole Miss 10 months ago, not even a year. And right in the middle of a playoff run, fellas, left the program hanging. And now today, he's walking back in with a new LSU team. Both teams are 2-0. Both teams are top 10 entering into this weekend's matchup. And, well, you know what? There's a whole lot of talk, a whole lot of things being discussed. And I'm curious. Do we think this game is overhyped? Some people calling this the most important game potentially of the entire season. I just want to get y'all's opinion on this and just wondering, is the game overhyped or is it perfectly hyped? You know, what does this do for college football? Y'all take it however y'all want to take it, but I think it's a super big game. But y'all tell me.
10: Nah, this game is not overhyped. Everything that transpired, and because Ole Miss was in a position last year that many you don't expect them to be in, and it was a shock. And LSU fires Brian Kelly, trying to find a replacement, and here comes Lane Kiffin, and he's trying to navigate, how do I stay on when we're having such a almost Cinderella season at Ole Miss, but I want to take this LSU job because it's just a better university, a better school, a better football team, a better program. Mm-hmm. How do I navigate through this? Oh, we going to make it easy. You ain't navigating through this. You gone. Mm. And, okay, don't get any of our players in a portal. And then you get rumors he's trying to get Trinidad Chandler. He's trying to get Kewan Lacy. He got Prince, the DN. He got this guy. He got this guy. And so now, Ole Miss, it's just not good for the African-American student. And all the stuff that has transpired in offseason. And then you go into this season and both schools and both teams are really good. Mm-hmm. This game is not overhyped. It actually probably could be hyped more. I would like to see, have fun, talk your trash. No incidents, man. Cause emotion is going to be how you say what you want to say. Man, them coaches is about to give a hell of a pregame speech. You already seen Lane Kiffin. They was smoking Clemson. He was going crazy and they was smoking Clemson. So just imagine how he going to be with this game and trying to get his players riled up and ready to go. I'm looking forward to this game. I'm watching every single. I won't miss a snap. I'm watching this game.
12: Man, I love it, man. This is what college football is all about. Just like TJ said, man, I think it's going to be the atmosphere in Ole Miss, man, is going to be absolutely incredible. Lane Kiffin used some bulletin board material this week, and he put Deuce Alexander's quote on the big screen all week in practice. So they're more than motivated. Sam Leavitt, man, is a good young quarterback, man. He's not getting enough credit for, how he's able to navigate this offense. But I really just don't believe at the end of the day that Ole Miss can keep up with this passing game if Sam Leavitt doesn't turn the football over. He threw three picks last week against Louisiana Tech. But I just believe that they are the better football team going into this game. Obviously, Ole Miss is going to be fired up. Trinidad Tramblis, Kewan Lacy, that bunch. But I think it's going to come down to the passing game and can the defensive backs for Ole Miss keep up with this LSU passing game, because you better believe, Lane Kiffin definitely has the scout report on some of those players that he coached last year. So he's going to have a bag of tricks somewhere along the line. But I expect LSU to go in there and win this game handily.
9: I like what you guys are saying, and I think Lane Kiffin likes what you guys are saying as well. You ask yourself, in a game so big with the way the stakes have been positioned and what took place and how Lane Kiffin left LSU. Still, with everything left Ole Miss for LSU, Lane Kiffin had this to say about the pressure is on who for this game. You'll love this. What do you have to say,

0: play, and the pressure's not on you.
1: I mean, it don't, it makes sense, but go ahead, Plex, go ahead.
2: Hey, it's crazy because he said they won 13 games last year. Oh, you was the head coach.
1: Yeah.
2: Why are you talking about they won 13 games? The boy, pressure is not on Ole Miss and the fashion that he left this program because, you know, these kids remember that and they feel like, you know, Lane Kiffin did us wrong. He did us dirty. So if the pressure is on Ole Miss to win this game, and so why did you leave to go to LSU? That's what I don't understand.
1: TJ?
3: What Plax is saying is absolutely correct, but Ole Miss was by far, in a way, the better team last year. Historically, LSU has been the better program. LSU is going to put more players into the National Football League. And so when you go from a historical perspective, oh, it's LSU by a mile. When you go to right now, yeah, it's somewhat the pressure is on Ole Miss because you were in a college football playoff. You beat Georgia. You had a remarkable season. And you return your quarterback, your running back. You return two Heisman Trophy candidates on the same team. What other team has that? Going into the season, two Heisman Trophy candidates on the same team. Trinidad Chambliss and Kewan Lacy. And so the pressure is on Ole Miss because of the season they had last year. But when Lane Kiffin comes into town and you do Clemson the way you did Clemson, it's like, everybody, including myself, thought like LSU, man, they one of the best teams we've seen thus far. And so the pressure is on Ole Miss. But it's not like LSU is just playing with house money now. It ain't like that.
2: Yeah.
3: It ain't like when we went to Vegas and LeVar was up like $55,000. We was playing blackjack, and he lost it all in like three hands.
1: Wow.
3: It ain't that.
1: Jeez.
3: Hey, Plax, he was asking me, hey, should we stop? I said, yeah. He was like, all right, one more hand. Lost about 15 grand. Oh, should we stop? Yeah. All right, let me go one more. Lost another hand. I'm like, oh, my God.
1: It was no pressure, though. I'm playing with house.
2: Yeah,
1: hey, go ahead, Plex.
2: But I don't see how you can say that all the pressure's on Ole Miss because, Lane Kiffin was the coach of this team last year. So if Ole Miss comes in, if Ole Miss beats LSU today, so what does it say more about Pete Golden versus Lane Kiffin? I don't think that Pete Golden is a better coach than Lane Kiffin. So I don't see how the pressure can be on a first year head coach with basically a new football team,
1: but
2: which
1: I think
2: we really don't even know a lot about.
3: It's
1: but
3: because of the returners. It's the returners that he had, and if you look at the way Ole Miss played defense last year, I thought it was lights out, and I thought that was a big reason, obviously, why they made it to the college football playoff. Now, to me, Lane Kiffin is one of the best personalities, offensive minds in college football, in my opinion. He wins everywhere he goes. I just like the trolling that he does. I'm not going to lie. I love it, bro. I love it. I ain't going to lie. I love it.
1: You know what I think it is? It turns into a personal – it's a personal battle. But the reason why I say there's more pressure on Ole Miss – is because the pressure that LSU should or potentially could feel, it's all on Lane Kiffin. He is the lightning rod. He has taken the direct hit of the pressure of what's coming out of Ole Miss. Them LSU players don't really understand it that way, and nor do they care to. It's one game, and they're LSU. They probably already think they're better than Ole Miss anyway. Coming into it, the Ole Miss players know who Lane Kiffin is. That was their head coach. Now you got the head coach that was on his staff. He's now the head coach. I think because of the connective tissue between the head coach of LSU, the head coach of Ole Miss, and the players, the team, the community, because they had such a historic season, I think it puts a lot of pressure on the head coach of Ole Miss because it's like if you do lose to Lane Kiffin, it's like, oh, you were the assistant. That's the replacement to the main guy that just came in here and whomped y'all's ass, right? For the players, it's like, oh, he didn't take me. He didn't ask me to come to LSU with him, and then he

0: goes to this program, and they come in here and they stomp us. To the fans, they're looking at it like, are we going to be able to be as good as we were when we were with Lane Kiffin? And we just lost to him. I think because of all of the connectivity to Lane Kiffin, it places the spotlight and the target larger on Ole Miss than it does on LSU. LSU loses, it's like, LSU lost a grudge match. They were upset. They played their hearts out, da, da, da. I think it's justifiable, even though they did have a little bit of a struggle in last week's game. So that might open up different questions in a different category or different topic line altogether. But I do think that looking at it from like the addition to subtraction aspect of it, there's more math, there's more variables playing out with on the Ole Miss side than there is on the LSU side. But that's just my take on it, Joe.
1: Whoever wins, the storyline is going to be if Ole Miss wins this football game, everybody's going to be like, well, you shouldn't have left because we have the better football team. And if Lane Kiffin wins this football game, they're going to say, everybody's going to be saying, well, we had that historical season last year because Lane Kiffin, he's not Pete Golden.
0: Mm-hmm.
1: So those are going to be storylines that both teams win.
0: The storyline is going to be, you can hear them really clear and really nicely if you're listening through some J-Lab headphones, that's right, or technology altogether, because it hits different, y'all. Headphones, earbuds, speakers, gaming gear. It's for those people who set the tone everywhere they go. 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That's how you're going to hear who's going to be on top and what storyline is going to be. And I'll tell you what, whichever it is, we're going to be here to talk about it and tell you about it because, well, that's what we do on Up on Game. All right. We got to move on, y'all. We got to move on because the NFL situation we're about to break down is way, way worse than what you think. Two teams started 0-1 this week, but one team in this week, game two, is basically in a must win. Ooh, a must win, y'all. Y'all stick with us. Stick around. We're going to talk about it on the other side of the break. You're listening to Up On Game. It's TJ Hushmanzada. It's Plexico Burris. I'm LeVar Arrington. 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
3: People are making the excuse or the reason that it's the travel, so I don't know how we should look at that one. And then a super big shock. The Cardinals went to L.A. and handed a 26-14 loss to the L.A. Chargers.
24: TJ.
3: Oh,
24: TJ,
3: man.
24: TJ, I don't want to hear nothing about your Chargers. Bro, no more.
3: Or your
24: Carolina Panthers. I don't want to hear nothing.
25: Hey, I'm watching these games like, oh my God, I don't even want to go on the show. Plaque's about to go off.
24: The Chargers? Come on, man. The Cardinals?
25: Listen, all those games you just spoke of, I am one that thought the Cowboys would be better. And I'll say this, I still believe they're improved. For the life of me, LeVar, you played defense. What are they doing just leaving the flats open the whole game? They in cover three, I believe. They don't understand in cover three. Cover three is three deep, four underneath. You have a curl flat defender. Curl hook, curl flat. Like, is anybody going to get to the curl flat? Constant. The Cowboys vacated the curl flat area, all they did was throw the ball to literally, like, just wide open the whole game. Yeah, Coach, what are you doing? You're not going to put somebody in the curl flats? What are we doing? So that's an easy fix. Offensively, the Cowboys did not play well week one. That is a concern. I was shocked by that. And what Chicago did to Carolina, I felt like because Carolina had a very good defense last season. Very good. You basically give up 60 points in week one. And this is the crazy part about that, y'all. It was 4 minutes left in the third quarter. 4 minutes left in the third quarter. It was 31-31. 31-31 with 4 minutes left in the third quarter. At the start of the fourth quarter, if I'm not mistaken, it was 38-31. So I don't know what Chicago is doing, but defensively, offensively, they look real good. But I expect Carolina to be better. I do. I expect them to be better. Chicago just looks like they on a mission, man. The Chicago Bears are on a mission, like they said in the offseason. We trying to break the scoring record. I thought it was talk, and obviously it isn't.
3: I think that's
25: now
3: a
25: to the Chargers.
3: I think that's a lie.
24: 60 points in the opening day. That's a lie.
25: The Chargers.
3: Let me ask y'all this. Before you say the Chargers, they're playing the Cowboys. Who are the Chargers playing? There's 2-0 teams. I got this wrong.
24: Dallas is playing the Washington Commanders this week.
3: Commanders. That's right. They're playing. Yeah. Who are the Chargers playing? My bad. Who are the Chargers playing?
25: The Chargers play a team
3: that
25: should be Las Vegas Raiders. LA Raiders. They play the Raiders. They should win this game.
3: That's okay. So here's where I was getting at. I mixed my thoughts up here. You got two teams that I believe have to win this weekend, and that's the Chargers and the Cowboys. I believe they got to win. Well, and if they don't, I mean, it's a bad scenario when a team starts off 0-2 to be able to make it into the playoffs. I know it sounds crazy because it's so early, but it's very difficult. I think the Cowboys have only made the playoffs once in so many years when they started off 0-2. So it's super crazy that you get off to at least a 500 start in the first two games. Right. Who has more pressure, Chargers or Cowboys?
24: You know what? I'm going to get back to the Dallas Cowboys because, like you said, everybody was high on the Cowboys going into this season. And now you're playing another divisional opponent in the Washington Commanders. Either one of these teams cannot afford to go down 0-2. But if you look, if you're the Dallas Cowboys, and if you don't win this game this weekend against Washington, you got Baltimore, Houston Texans, Tampa Bay, and you go to Green Bay. So I don't know what the plan is for the Dallas Cowboys moving forward. Is it safe to say if the Dallas Cowboys do not make the playoffs this year, do they fire Brian Schottenheimer?
3: Mm.
24: Because you start off 0-2. Going to play the Houston Texans is not going to be an easy win, especially going to Green Bay is not going to be an easy win. So they got to figure it out moving forward because they got a tough stretch for the first five games. And either Washington or Dallas cannot afford to go down 0-2. Somebody's going to be 0-2 in the NFC East this week.
3: Yeah.
24: And, it should be a great game, but I think that, you know, they're traveling to Washington, so I think Washington's going to take them down. But getting back to the Chargers.
25: Nah, this game is in Dallas, I believe.
24: Yes, it's in Dallas. You are right. Yes, you are right. It is. It's in Dallas.
3: So, does that change your pick?
24: I don't believe it changes.
3: Well, don't make your pick because we got up on game, down on game anyway. Let's get to the Chargers. If they lose to the Raiders, that's just horrible.
25: They lost to the Cardinals. New head coach. That's the disappointing loss. Offensively, it was like, what are they doing? I thought Justin Herbert, he just didn't play a good game. He did not play a good game.
24: He's your guy, TJ. He's your guy.
25: But, you know, I'm going to call a spade a spade. He wasn't accurate. But it's one game. It's one game. And defensively, like. Defensively, it wasn't. And it just goes to show you, man, coaching matters because obviously Jesse Minner was their head coach. He was their defensive coordinator last year. Now he's the head coach of the Baltimore Ravens. And
3: Ravens look good.
25: They didn't look the same defensively. Offensively was, I just thought it was, what is this? I was excited to see this offense. They had done well in the preseason. But it's going to be on Herbert to play better, man. It is because Herbert has been given so much credit of being a great quarterback, being this, being that, and he is yet to prove it. But because of his physical ability, he's going to have to play better starting tomorrow against the Raiders. Because after this Raiders game, I don't know if y'all looked at the Chargers schedule.
3: It's hard.
25: But when you looked at their schedule preseason, it was like, okay, you hate to say like this is the National Football League, but it's layups. But when you start against the Cardinals and the Raiders, you're looking at that schedule like, yeah, we for sure 2-0. Mm. Right?
24: Yeah.
25: And then, and then you got the Bills. You got the Seahawks. Mm. You got the Broncos who might not be that good, but you got the Chiefs who look like they back. You got the Rams.
24: Yeah. Yeah.
25: You got the Texans. You got the Ravens. You could literally lose all of those games. They probably will not, but very conceivable that you lose all those games. So this is a must win week two game if there's ever been one. A must win for the Chargers.
24: I want to go back. I want to just go back to this team that I was talking about early in the year when they made this addition to their offensive backfield. And that's the Kansas City Chiefs. I said that Patrick Mahomes has not really had an elite running game
3: ever
24: to help assist him with the passing game of Andy Reid. And I said Kenneth Walker III would be a game changer in this offense.
25: He was more than that.
24: Under Andy Reid.
25: I don't even know what you can call what he was.
24: So if you're looking at what he was able to bring to the table, running the football, catching the ball out of the backfield, if he continues on this pace, then the Kansas City Chiefs are back to being that dominant offense that I said that Patrick Mahomes would come back healthy and they would be. But looking at the schedule, You're already up 1-0 in the division. You beat the Denver Broncos, which I thought was going to be a better game. I thought Denver was going to come out and play way better than what they did. So I'm expect it's a great possibility that they may go 5-0. You got Indianapolis, you go to Miami, you go to Las Vegas, and you got the Chargers at home. It's a possibility that they can go 5-0 out the gate. But just looking at this offense the other night, I mean, Travis Kelce even had like a 40-50 yard scamper over the middle.
4: Looking like monster out there.
24: Yeah, looking like
4: he was back wearing boots.
24: Yeah, like he was having back spasms while he was running. But Kansas City Chiefs look good, man. If they can continue to run that football the way that I know Kenneth Walker III can, then the Kansas City Chiefs are right back on top of this division, which everybody had already picked the Denver Broncos to win this division and Bo Nix and Sean Payton.
3: Okay, right. So the Browns are one of those teams that are a winless team as well. You got Deshaun Watson, pressure. You got Bryce Young, pressure. Jaden Daniels lost first week, pressure. Herbert, pressure. Dak Prescott, pressure. Which one of these winless teams quarterback has the most pressure on them to deliver a victory this weekend?
24: Justin Herbert.
25: Nah,
3: I say Dak.
25: To me, it's two guys, man. It's number one is because of the platform and the team he plays for is Dak Prescott. Number two, if it's a 1A and 1B, it's Herbert.
3: Mm.
25: Because this was supposed to be the year that the Chargers kind of take that step forward. Mahomes coming off an ACL injury. Okay. Cause I was wondering like, Mahomes coming off this ACL. The Chiefs may take a slightly another step back. They look pretty good, but it's what Plex said. Kenneth Walker was more than a game changer. Pat Mahomes threw 480 some yards. So once again, the defense in a run game, they carried him, but Dak plays for the Cowboys.
3: None of them.
25: You can't lose the Giants? You lose to the Giants? Everybody thought they was going to beat the Giants. I'm one of everybody. Thought they was going to beat the Giants.
3: None of them are under the duress of losing their job outside of Deshaun Watson. It's a hate relationship. There's no love lost. I think that's very evident. Deshaun Watson is still remaining the starting quarterback in Cleveland. I think the most pressure is on him, man, until there's a decision.
25: Nobody cares about Deshaun Watson, bro.
24: He didn't play bad.
3: He didn't play great. He didn't play good. I don't know. I don't think he. That's a flat.
24: I think he went 16-22, which is not bad. But the relationship between him and the fans and the organization, we already know what that is.
3: It's done.
24: So, yes, he cannot do anything but go out and win football games and play well. If he loses game and he plays well, then it's still going to fall on him.
3: Correct.
24: Regardless, because of he has not performed up to the contract. Everybody knows that. But going for 16-22 in a game, that's not a bad football game, but everybody just jumps to judgment because of the contract, and he's been hurt and hasn't played. But I don't think he played bad last week. It's just everybody is on his back because everything that has transpired over the last 4 or 5 years.
3: Well,
25: listen, man, it don't matter what Deshaun Watson does unless the Cleveland Browns win at least 11-12 games, it doesn't matter, man. The fan base is done with Deshaun Watson. I think mentally he's done.
3: He's done
25: dealing with it. He's.
24: But they made him the captain.
25: Yeah.
24: The last time I checked that, the players select the captain.
25: Okay. Let me ask you this. Who else they gonna make the captain?
24: Well, the coaches didn't make him the captain.
25: No, who else they gonna make a captain on offense if on the Cleveland Browns? Who else?
24: I don't know. The water boy. I don't know.
25: Exactly. That's what I'm trying to tell you. Yeah. It was by default. By default.
3: All right, look, we got to move on. We're going to get an update. I mean, we're halfway through the show, y'all. Hope y'all enjoying it. We're going to talk Heisman. I mean, there's new Heisman odds. You know, the Texas situation, that was interesting. It went viral. We're going to get to those things. But let's get an update from our guy, Isaac Longcron. Ilo, what you got?
5: Hey, last night I made my high school football refereeing debut on the Orange Lutheran Sierra Canyon game. Boy, did I have fun. Man.
3: Okay.
5: You know what? My supervisor wants to meet with me at 9 a.m. on Monday morning, probably to tell me what good of a job I did.
3: I know that.
24: Fire, boss.
5: That's what I'm expecting. Well, speaking of doing a good job, number two, Georgia, doing a good job. They've got a 7-0 lead at Arkansas after the first quarter on a 5-yard touchdown run by Nate Frazier. Number six, Ohio State, up 14-0 over Kent State. 3 minutes left to play in the first quarter. Jacoby Jackson, an 11-yard touchdown run, followed by a 6-yard touchdown pass from Julian Sayin to Nate Roberts. 14th-ranked Penn State up 17-0 on the University at Buffalo. 3 minutes and 57 seconds left to play in the first quarter. Their touchdowns coming on a 16-yard TD run by James Peoples. And then Rocco Becht with a 3-yard touchdown pass to Andrew Rappelier.
6: And there you have it, sir. We could toast that one up.
5: Get out of here,
3: yeah.
5: Anyway,
3: got that right.
5: At Wembley Stadium in London, it's Arizona State up 3-0 over Kansas. 2 minutes and 10 seconds left to play in the first quarter. And North Carolina, a 14-3 lead at Clemson. 2 minutes left to play in the first quarter there on a 3-yard touchdown run by Damon June and a 15-yard touchdown pass from Billy Edwards to Benjamin Hall. And indeed, Clemson fans, at least those on social media, not amused right now. Back to you guys.
3: Appreciate it, Ilo.
25: If this game was on the road, they just fired Dabo on the tarmac.
3: Yeah,
25: but he's on his way home. As soon as he walk out the building, change the locks. They're going to change that door pad.
3: Yeah, what happened there? I don't know, but we're going to talk about it. Listen, we're going to take a quick break on the other side of it. The Heisman odds, should they have changed based off of something that happened, well, off the field? We're going to get to that and more on the other side of this break. You're listening to Up On Game. That's TJ Hutchman's Eye. That's Plexico Burris. 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
12: NBC News Radio, I'm Lisa Carton. President Trump is making good on his White House ban of three major news outlets. We get the latest from Lisa Taylor.
13: MS Now said its journalists have been denied access to the White House grounds on Saturday. The move comes a day after Trump said he's barring CNN, MS Now, and Politico due to what he called their constant reporting of fiction and lies about him. In a statement posted on X this morning, MS Now said, "The White House belongs to the American people, and the decisions made inside are funded by our tax dollars."
12: The news outlet vowed to take all necessary steps to defend its right under the First Amendment, which guarantees freedom of the press. The U.S. will be placing more sanctions on Russia over its war with Ukraine. President Trump on Friday signed a bill called the Lindsey Graham Sanctioning Russia and Iran Act of 2026. The bill targets Russia's economy over its continued military aggression in Ukraine and will expand sanctions on Iran. It also allows Trump to impose tariffs on countries that are within the top five purchasers of Russian oil, including China and India. Forecasters say heavy rain is likely across much of the U.S. as summer winds down. A flood threat is in effect through the weekend from the plains to the East Coast. The flood threat will then shift eastward through Tuesday. William Shatner is trading starships for heavy metal. The 95-year-old, best known for his role as Captain Kirk in the Star Trek franchise, will now enter the world of mosh pits as his band takes the stage at Chicago's Rio Fest tomorrow. Shatner is not entirely new to the music industry, releasing spoken word, rock, and blues albums over the years, including his debut album, The Transformed Man, in 1968.
14: Just another day of organized happiness.
12: Ahead of the festival, Shatner signed a new contract, which requires that a boat renamed in his honor so he can once again captain a ship. 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
3: Go Birds, I'm LeVar Arrington. Okay, pre-week one, we had Darian Mensah from Miami. Plus 550 odds, favorite to win the Heisman Trophy. And he has not disappointed, fellas. He's still there. Now, that's not a prediction anymore. It's more of a statement. 91.1 percentage completions. The kid almost broke the record. Was 26 in a row in terms of passing the ball. I think only because they really started to run the ball more is the reason why he ended up I think going, 30 for 35, something like that. Anyway, the kid is playing some amazing ball, but the Malachi Toney keeps throwing that Heisman pose up when he gets them touchdowns as well. Who you guys got? I mean, Arch just did what he needed to do, and we're going to talk Arch Manning again on to start the hour off the next an hour too. But who do you guys see being the Heisman person today?
25: Wow, you could really name a good amount of guys. Honestly, you spoke of Darian Mensah. You spoke of Malachi Toney. You can put Jeremiah Smith in there.
3: Mm-hmm.
25: He's had a really good start to the college football season. To me, Sam Leavitt should also be in there. Obviously, depending on what happens with today's game, for me, will take out or add Leavitt a little higher or remove him, or Chambliss a little higher or remove him, and also Kiwan Lacy. And so for me, this early in the season, it would probably be those guys that are the front runners. But it's a shock that it's two receivers in that, because as of lately, the Heisman has pretty much been a quarterback award, just like the MVP. But the way Malachi Toney has played and the way Jeremiah Smith has played, now you got two receivers that I believe one of them will actually be a finalist if they can continue doing what they're doing. Like, no question, the finalists, they may end up winning it.
0: Mm. Yeah, man, I can't remember the last time that we had, two dynamic wide receivers who I believe are the best two wide receivers, in college football. And I'm going to throw Dante Moore in that mix, too, wide receiver from Oregon. Don't sleep on him, but it's basically always been a quarterback race. But just like you said, I spoke about Sam Leavitt earlier. If he can go down to Ole Miss and win this game pretty handily, and they come out of there with a victory, I believe that he's going to be in the race, all year long, because LSU is LSU, and I believe that Lane Kiffin, passing game is something else. But you look at Arch Manning and what he was able to do last week and beat the number one team in the country at home. If Texas continues to, win games and remain undefeated, I mean, everybody's already talking about Arch Manning winning the Heisman after that game if they do go undefeated. But you also have, Darian Mensah. And we know that Miami comes to South Bend in November. So we'll see, how that game shapes.
25: Either he gonna cement his Heisman Trophy status on Notre Dame, or y'all gonna end it.
0: Yeah, if he goes to South Bend and he beats Notre Dame in South Bend, I believe that he will definitely be in the running to win the Heisman. But I think it's Arch, Mensah, like I said, Dante Moore, Sam Leavitt, Jeremiah Smith, and Malachi Toney. I think those are the top six guys in college football. And it's unfortunate. I believe they only take like three or four finalists. So we'll all see what takes place.
3: Y'all didn't mention Trinidad. And I think today is a big game for him. If he has a great day today, I think it's a super big opportunity for him to enter into the conversation. But we're running out of time on this one. You did mention Arch Manning, and we mentioned him at length. We're going to start off segment one of hour two, after this one, and we're going to talk about it, because some people seem to think that Arch, well, there should have been more done than what has taken place other than an apology. We got an apology from Sark. We'll hear that apology from Sark as well. Coach Sarkisian, the head coach of Texas, speaking of the post game, him walking off on Holly Road trying to do her job. There was a whole lot of blow up, a whole lot of people came running to the defense. Cancel culture came to the defense of, was it the defense of Holly Road? I don't know. But what we're going to do is we're going to get Plexico and TJ's opinions on this very topic. Should Arch be punished? Should Arch still be up for the Heisman? Will that have any bearing on the voting? We'll see. We're going to talk about all those things. This is Up On Game. it's Fox Sports Radio. Stay locked in because I think this is going to be a very, very interesting topic. All right, we'll be right back up on Game Fox Sports Radio.
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1: In college football, number 2 Georgia has just taken a 14-0 lead at Arkansas midway through the second quarter on a 2-yard touchdown run by Chauncey Bowens. 6th-ranked Ohio State up 21-0 over Kent State. 2 minutes into the second quarter, the Buckeyes scoring their 3rd touchdown on a 4-yard TD run by Isaiah West. Number 14, Penn State, up 20-3 over the University at Buffalo, just over 2 minutes into the second quarter. At Wembley Stadium in London, Kansas has just taken a 7-3 lead over Arizona State on a 72-yard punt return for a touchdown. And how about this? North Carolina, a 14-3 lead at Clemson, 4 minutes into the second quarter on a 3-yard touchdown run by DeMond June and a 15-yard touchdown pass from Billy Edwards to Benjamin Hall. I'm Isaac Lohenkron.
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4: 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Touchdown. And it's intercepted. LeVar Arrington.
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6: All right. Welcome into hour 2. Hope you enjoyed hour 1 of Up on Game. It is TJ Houshmandzadeh, Plaxico Burress. I'm LeVar Arrington. We got some more topics to get to, and we will get to Up on Game, Down on Game. I haven't been here, so I don't know how y'all did on y'all picks, but I know this. I shall start my reign of dominance today over both of y'all. All right. Speaking of dominance, well, it looks like Texas has the opportunity to become a dominant force this season, but not without some controversy and a little bit of, well, apologies. We got an apology from Arch Manning, and we got an apology from Coach Sarkisian based upon the way Sarkisian handled the post-game interview of Holly Rowe after they had the major victory against Ohio State. Now, Arch Manning was being interviewed, and the media asked him about the scenario. Arch, you know, said, did you see all of the online, you know, content that's going around? There was an AI. There were a ton of AI videos that were generated, and one showed Sarkisian slapping Holly Rowe. All right. Now, let me preface this by saying I do not condone any type of violence, assaults, anything that are connected to people, not just women, but people, but definitely women. So let me get that out of the way. But there was a lot of blowback and a lot of backlash towards Arch Manning to the tone of there should be a punishment. He should lose endorsement deals for actually laughing about a video that showed Sarkisian in an AI video showing him slapping Holly Rowe. Now, it kept growing. Sarkisian finally comes out, and he had this to say about the situation. Well, not the situation, but he offered an apology, fella. Here it is.
7: Obviously, Arch recognizes he made a mistake, and it's an unfortunate one. Nowhere do we condone domestic violence or violence against women. Nothing in our program says that, nor Arch individually. I think if he could take it back, he would. But he has since apologized to Holly. He's made a public apology. And, you know, our goal is that we can move forward and him be the guy that we all know that he is and what he represents.
6: Was this necessary, fellas? And I asked the question when we talked Heisman. Was it imperative to handle it this way for him to keep his Heisman hopes open? And should there have been any more done based off of what Arch did?
8: Arch is a young man that's learning.
0: the do's and the don'ts. Like, he did something that obviously was wrong and many didn't agree with. Like, which can't crucify him for that. When we were growing up, we did way worse than this. Way worse. It just wasn't magnified the way it is, you know, with social media and things of that nature. He thought it was funny. He laughed about it, made a joke about it, and he realized, like, oh, nah, that wasn't the right thing to do. He apologized. You, at least for me, you move on. He's a young kid, and we have all been there and done that. All of us. Every last one of us. And so everybody want to throw rocks and hide their hand like they never threw any rocks. We've done way worse than this, and so I feel he's remorseful for what he did and what he said and, you know, making a joke out of that. But to me, once you apologize, you move forward. He's that was a enough. Young man.
8: There shouldn't be a punishment. He shouldn't lose endorsement deals or anything.
0: No. What did he do? He made
9: me.
0: A mistake. He made a mistake.
9: He apologized for it.
0: Yeah. I just put somebody under the ground for one mistake. And I just don't think that's the way the world should work because
8: is it a big enough mistake off the field where it could cost him the Heisman?
0: No. The people that are considered let's just go to the politicians because they pretty much control everything that goes on in our country. They say the people do, but it's really the politicians. They've done way worse than this. Way worse. And they're making decisions for us and our children and the entire United States of America, our country. They've done way worse than this. What'd they lose?
9: Dang. See, we are always reminded, you know, every day, you know, every week, every month, in every sport of what and how AI and their social media play such a part and everybody's lives and these young women and young men's lives. If you're in middle school, high school, professional, college, he laughed and made a joke about something that was made up. It wasn't even real. I don't believe that he would laugh at a situation if it would have really happened. And that's the way that I see it. I mean, these kids now, you know, with this whole social media thing, they continuously and all day long, they create memes and they make jokes and they are meant for people to laugh and have fun with it. And now you have this young man who just came off the biggest victory, you know, of his life, winning that game last week against number one. And was he wrong? I really don't think he was wrong. And people are taking it to the point to where, you know, we should disclude him and he should be losing sponsorships and NIL and all those things. I mean, come on, man. We're talking about something that was generated and something that was made up. It didn't even happen. And that's the way that I look at it. You know, would he learn from it? Yes. He came out and apologized. I really don't think that he really had anything to apologize for. Just like DeVos said, I don't condone violence, but it didn't happen. It was something that was made up. So it wasn't even something that really happened. So I really see a big deal about it. He came out and apologized. Outside of that, what do you want the young man to do? I mean, we see skits every day on social media.
8: And they be dark. They be dark. It'd be dark humor for certain.
9: Yes.
8: Way darker than that.
9: Yes, and we laugh and we be like, damn, that was teetering along the line of disrespect, but it's created for comedy. I mean, we just talked about the whole Drewski thing a couple of weeks ago.
8: Yeah,
9: Drewski. I mean, it touched some people. People weren't happy about it, but we laughed. I mean, how could you not? But it's just one of those things with this social media and how people, you know, can perceive these kids just based off of a single action like Arch Manning had the other day.
8: Yeah, I made my statements on it earlier in the week, and I mean I felt like I did it. I felt like the way I was getting attacked over it, I felt like I was the one that laughed at saying, did you see it, right? I think people work way too hard to be outraged about things that have no real significant value whatsoever. I think we've gotten to the point of where things are so sensitive and how you handle things. I was just in the airport, right? I'm traveling and I saw a sign that basically said this one right here is a non-discriminatory restroom, but it had a woman on, like, you know, male figure, woman figure to go into the restroom. But this one had a sign that basically was letting you know this is a non-discriminatory bathroom. Like, whatever the messaging, what it was.
9: It depends on your perspective.
8: I just feel like that's where we're getting

0: saying that, I would be okay with it, because I wouldn't. But with that being said, I just feel like we've gotten too sensitive in how we're viewing things, and to take him was it a mistake for him to say that? Was it a mistake for him to laugh and say that, or was he just it was not malicious? He was not saying that somebody should get hit. I just feel like where we're at now, the sensitivities are starting to take over, and we're not living in a very real world. It should have never been a story, I guess, is the point I'm trying to get to. It should have never been a story. And if it were to impact him, it would be interesting to see, does that really follow him into the Heisman race? Will this be something that, you know, that is referenced this moment in time? Because it did become so big where the head coach had to come out and address it. So I don't know. Maybe it was because of how intense, like, the conversations socially became over what happened. But I just didn't understand how, where you have very real things that take place, like a potential man walking into a lady's bathroom to go use the. Restroom. We have to take into consideration how we're going to handle things in a real world. That was an AI video. That was not real. And I don't understand how somebody could make that real enough where you can take the two and make them comparable, because I don't feel like they are. It's not comparable. But yet we're in a place now where the sensitivities of people coming out and mobbing, like it's a mob mentality, will actually get you to the point of where they got to put a sign up in an airport and say, this is a non-discriminatory bathroom, with a woman on the picture to go into the bathroom. That's strange to me, fellas. And maybe I'm getting old. Maybe this is telling my age.
1: Oh,
0: but
1: you know,
0: listen, you can believe in what you want to believe in, and that's fine. You can do those things. But what if it impacts other people? And that's that. It's hard to, you shouldn't confuse those things. And I don't think what Arch Manning did should be confused with him basically, you know, condoning putting your hands on somebody, because I don't believe that that's what it was, even though that's what it was tried to be painted out to be. That's all. I mean, I'm off my soapbox, but I thought it was interesting. I hope that it isn't something that holds him back from the rest of what he's got going on. Cause you do know cancel culture is very real in our society right now. So I don't know. Y'all get the last word on it.
2: Man, when you're young, you make mistakes. You say, you do things that as you mature, you wouldn't do. And as long as you're genuine and that apology, you move forward.
0: People don't
1: It shouldn't have been a non-story. Just like you said, this whole thing happened because the way Sark, you know, walked off on Holly Rowe. I think that Sark apologizing was enough. I really don't even think that Arch Manning had to apologize for laughing at something that didn't happen.
0: Because I don't think he was laughing at her getting hit. I think he was laughing at the outrun. Anyways, all right. Yeah. It's over. It seems like it's over, and apologies were issued. Again, I know all the parties involved. I know Holly Rowe. I know Steve Sarkisian. I know Arch Manning. We know the family. I hope everybody is okay from it, and that it wasn't taken out of context by Holly as to what Arch did. These people that make the content, they make this content. They're outrageous in how they do things. You mentioned Drewski. They do outrageous things for clicks and for attention, and they won. They won on this one. And sometimes it goes so far where it could actually impact somebody's career. And I don't buy that. I don't agree with that. Go after the people who made the content. That's how I feel about it. But anyway, let's get back to some lighter conversations. I guess maybe a little bit lighter. We're talking Michigan, Western Michigan. The oversight committee, looked at the information. They came out and they told us what they thought about it. And well, you'll be interesting to hear what that was all about. You're listening to Up on Game. That's TJ Hushmanzada, It's also Plexico Burris. I'm LeVar Arrington. We will take a quick break.

0: But J-Lat, by the way, if you're a person that enjoys listening to the show and, well, you feel as though listening to the show with some good audio is in your best interest, make sure you get some J-Labs, man. 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I know I use them. 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Anyway, make sure you check them out. 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This is Up On Game. It's Fox Sports Radio. 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
0: We do have up on game, down on game coming up pretty soon here. Michigan, Western Michigan. The replay, it has been confirmed that there was an error in what took place, fellas. I just wonder that now the oversight committee does not have obviously the ability or the power to overturn a victory, but basically the replay protocols were not followed. And the outcome would have been different. It would have been 12-7. But here's the thing, not being able to change the outcome. After the fact, obviously has a major impact on both teams' season, especially Michigan. Obviously, they just had an impressive win against Oklahoma last weekend, and they look to build on that this weekend. But let's just say, for the sake of discussion, fellas, What if they did overturn it? Like, would that be good for college football if they actually were able to? Oh, because it's like so many times the outrage is like, oh, you got to overturn it. You got to overturn it. Well, what if they did? What if it actually happened? I don't know if there's ever been in the history of college football where a game was actually overturned this way. I would doubt it. But let's just say for the sake of discussion, what if they did overturn this victory and award the victory to Western Michigan and give the loss to Michigan? How do you think that would have played out?
1: It would have obviously been controversial, but it would have been the right thing. I mean, the game was over. It's not like when you overturn a game, it's like, oh, they made – it was like 7 seconds left, and so, you know, turnover on downs, so-and-so got the ball. The game was over. The last play had been played. And so when you do that, you're like, okay – game's over. And then they gave him another play. And I'll say this. They should have overturned it, but like Central Michigan, like they really still beat you guys on a Hail Mary. It's still a Hail Mary. Like the chances of that being complete and the percentages is crazy.
2: But there's
1: but yes, I felt like once you see zeros on the clock, your last play has been played and they give you another play, they could have overturned it, but it's Michigan against Central Michigan. Had it been, let's say, Michigan against Notre Dame, would it have been overturned at a later date? Michigan against Ohio State. Michigan against any one of the Blue Bloods, because they are a Blue Blood. Would they have kept the decision the same is what I would want to know.
2: Hey, man, you know what? It's the Michigan way. That's just what it is.
0: Oh, wow. Okay,
2: that's what you did there. They cheat. That's just what they do. It's the same reason why Jim Harbaugh left the program the way that he did, because of everything that was happening. And I've always said to myself, I be asking people, so Michigan opens up the season 4 home games in a row. I'm just trying to figure out how any college football team can play 8 home games and only 4 games on the road in a 12 game season. It's been going on forever. I don't know how they get 2 extra home games more than anybody else, but it just seems that, you know, these kind of things just follow the program. And they cheated those guys out of the game. You're talking about that Western Michigan had to.
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4: Now, Anthony Fusilli and Gus Selinkis.
7: That's right. That's right, everybody. Welcome to Rutgers Game Day here at SHI Stadium, and we're back, ready for Big Ten play. Gus, how you doing? How was your trip back from Boston? I was thinking about not coming back, but I decided against it. How about you?
26: Yeah, you know, it was a nice, easy drive down. Kind of ran into a little bit of storms on the way down, but other than that, you know, made a couple pit stops, and it's you know, it's great to be back home at SHI.
7: You know what? It's good to have you back. Did you check out that spread upstairs?
26: Yeah. Incredible as always.
7: Yes.
26: I saw your popcorn machine too.
7: Yeah. Well, Schrager's big. Paul, you like the popcorn machine, right?
27: Absolutely. What's there not like? What is there not to like?
7: I mean, that might be. Is that your favorite up there? I like the Taylor ham, egg and cheese.
27: Actually, my favorite's what they have at halftime, the hot dogs.
7: You like the hot dogs, huh?
27: And the brownies.
7: Yeah, I like the cookies and the brownies. Who doesn't?
26: Right.
7: But the hot dogs, I need my hot dogs grilled. You know, yeah. I'm not a boiled hot dog guy. What about you?
26: Yeah, you definitely got to have them grilled.
7: All right.
26: Let's add that little char to it.
7: Yeah. Go with the burger, Paul. The burger's at least it's cooked, you know, not boiled.
27: I already had one today. Thank you very
7: much. How was it?
27: It was
7: okay?
27: Outstanding.
7: All right. Good.
27: Outstanding.
7: They do a good job here at Rutgers. They really do. And today we have first Big Ten game of the year, and the USC, the Trojans, come in. Obviously, a very good Trojan team. Comes in at 3-0. Ranked highly in the rankings, 11th. So, for you, you played them out there in USC. What was that experience like?
26: It was incredible. I think we went out, played on a Friday, I want to say.
7: Yes.
26: And we went out on Wednesday, and you know, being able to go out there on the West Coast was really cool, and to be able to experience a different atmosphere and play in the Coliseum was really cool. But you know, it was definitely hard on my body. Like, we had a lot we had a lot of adjusting to do.
7: It was a late game, as I remember.
26: Kickoff was 11 Eastern time, 11 p.m. Eastern time.
7: Does that affect you? Is that you feel that?
26: Yeah, you definitely did. And you know, the way that you do it now is you actually fly out a couple days early, like I said before. But even, you know, as the last game, the previous week ends, you kind of start changing your clock. So for us, we did, I think, 2 hours. We went on mountain time two days before we left. And then the day that we left, we actually switched over to Pacific time.
7: Interesting.
26: And so that, you know, that tried to minimize some of that
7: so what
26: jet
7: do you think,
26: lag.
7: What do you think, west to east?
26: Yeah, I think it's a little bit different. You know, they're obviously losing 2 hours, or 3 hours, excuse me. But, you know, this kickoff would be, what, 12:30 their time? So it's really not
7: a big deal.
26: The time's not too much of a big deal as it was compared to, you know, when we play them in 2024. But
7: we're looking for any advantage we can get.
26: Exactly.
7: Today.
26: And the long flight, you know, it's got to be hard on anyone. I mean, you typically lose between 10 and 15 ounces of hydration every hour you're on a plane. So you got to constantly be drinking on the plane and just sitting down for long periods of time. It just takes a toll on your body.
7: Rutgers comes in 0-2, dropping 28-21 at Boston College in a game, really, Gus, that they should have won. They controlled the game totally in the second half and had ample opportunities to go ahead. But you know, it's a young team at certain spots, especially at the quarterback position in that game, and you know, there's some growing pains. But you know, the more they play, the more experience they get, hopefully some of those growing pains go away.
26: Yeah, definitely. And I feel like the biggest problem that we have so far is taking care of the ball. You know, we've thrown 7 interceptions,
7: last year, just to put that in perspective, 8th and through 7 interceptions the whole season.
26: Exactly. And the first 2 weeks, that's not ideal, obviously. So I think, you know, that can be attributed to a couple things. One, an inexperienced quarterback who, you know, might not necessarily understand the reads as well. You know, another thing, the protection hasn't been as good. You know, I think we've let up 7 or 8 sacks this year so far, and that could be an O-line sack, that could be, you know, a running back sack, or right. Like sometimes that's just a scheme thing. Like,
7: right. Greg did point out this week, he said the ball needs to come out faster.
26: Yep.
7: And so that would help everybody, wouldn't it?
26: Exactly. And, you know, a lot of the times, like during the BC game and even a little in the UMass game, you only have 5 or 6 guys to protect the quarterback every play, and defensive coordinators are smart and recognize that, and they always bring one more. So as a quarterback, you know, you got to be able to stand in the pocket and take a hit sometimes and know, like, okay, if I see that 7th guy coming in a 6-man protection, this is where I'm going with it, and I have to get rid of the ball.
7: Gotcha.
26: Even if he's not necessarily as open as I want him to be.
7: Well, in that game, again, there were some bright spots, with one being K.J. Duff, who's having an unbelievable season. And I thought that the defense actually played better, much better, in the second half. They had one breakdown that cost them.
26: Yep. The defense is definitely looking a lot better. I feel like Coach Johansson and his staff do a really good job coming out of halftime and making their halftime adjustments. I feel like we've been able to play defense a little bit better in the second half. So, you know, today I'm looking for a fast start from the defense, and then, you know, great second half adjustments.
7: If you are a Rutgers football player this week and you're preparing for a USC team that is highly ranked, how does that affect you? Do you pay attention to that? or do you just try to work out your job?
26: I honestly didn't pay attention to it. I know some guys do, but these guys bleed the same blood that I bleed. They sweat the same sweat that I sweat. So, you know, to me, it never really mattered all that much, the rankings. I will say, you know, their defensive line is very big, very talented. And
7: formidable.
26: So,
7: yeah, formidable.
26: Exactly. So, you know, you look at the individual positions and, like, week to week, different teams are going to have their different strengths.
7: Right.
26: One of the strengths of the defense is their box. You know, their linebackers are really good and their defensive line is even better. So, you know, I never really paid too much attention to the rankings.
7: Do you
26: look at it
7: as an unbelievable challenge or as a competitor? Meaning that, hey, I want to show how I measure up.
26: Yeah, I think so. You know, a lot of eyes are going to be on the ranked teams. And, you know, USC is a pretty national brand. And so, you know, this is a great opportunity to be able to kind of get your tape out there. There's going to be a ton of scouts watching the USC team. And there's going to be a ton of scouts watching Rutgers as well. So, right. You know, it's a great opportunity for a lot of these guys to showcase their talent and really see where they kind of match up in a Big Ten game.
7: Well, before the game, I had an opportunity to see the team show up and come in, and the boardwalk is just outstanding today. It's got a lot of people on it. They've got everything going on and beautiful atmosphere, and I'm sure your dad is just walking up and down enjoying it right now with the cowboy hat on, right?
26: Yeah, he's doing great. He had some Italian sausages on the grill as I was leaving. But no, I actually got to run into a couple of my former teammates. Brian Felter is here today with his wife, Christina, and then their baby, Maisie.
7: Okay.
26: And then Jordan Thompson is also here. So it was good to catch up with a couple of them and just be able to talk ball and kind of, you know, just really experience the boardwalk from a different perspective.
7: Because
26: as a player, you know, it's cool to walk down the Scarlet Walk and be able to see all the fans. But we never really got to experience all the fun games and all the tailgating, all the good food. So it's cool to be able to see that side of it.
7: Well, one thing I do want to point out before we take a break here is that it's the 20th anniversary of the 2006 Rutgers football team, which I'm sure you heard a lot about, you know, playing for the Scarlet Knights and the incredible season that they had that year and being ranked 7th in the country that year, and could have been even more, but the incredible win over Louisville, Pandemonium Piscataway. So that's something that hopefully, as the show goes on, we'll try to grab someone from that team. And when we come back, we'll have more about this matchup, and we'll reminisce a little bit about 20 years ago. Sound good?
26: Sounds great.
7: All right. So keep it where it is on Rutgers Game Day.
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7: Welcome back to Rutgers Game Day, and as usual, well, as always, Rutgers football and this Game Day show is brought to you by Pritchard Leone and Sergio. So check those guys out. I've met them in the past. They do an outstanding job. If you need some advice, some consulting, I'm sure they'll be happy to help you. And Paul, 20 years ago.
0: 20 years ago.
7: Does it feel like 20 years for you? You've been doing this for 25?
9: 27. This is my 27th year.
7: 27 years.
9: And you know what? It does. It does feel like 20 years ago. It just seems like the years just are all the same as far as the broadcast, what's got to be done. And I feel like what I'm doing today and what I did 20 years ago is exactly the same thing. So the answer is yes, it feels the same.
7: But it does fly by. I can't believe it.
9: Oh, that goes without saying.
7: That's what I'm saying. I can't believe it.
9: No, I know. Tell me about it.
7: I mean, it seems like yesterday, that night, pandemonium, Piscataway. What was that like for you being up here? At that time, I think we had Tim Pernetti and Chris Cole in the game.
9: Correct.
7: And I'm sure there was a lot of things going on that you had to worry about at that moment.
9: Yeah, including you doing all your interviews with everyone swarming the field.
7: I was in a sea of fans rushing the field in the middle, and I was, I don't know if you've ever seen the movie Animal House, but I was like Kevin Bacon trying to stop everybody from running me over, and it didn't work, but I was able to hold on to a couple players as the fans, you know, carried them off the field.
26: There's got to be some footage of that somewhere. Yeah. We got to dig that up.
7: Yeah, it was, I was just happy to survive, but it was also a great experience, and we need more moments like that, but today it's about the great players from that team, including, you know, Mike Teal, our partner, our broadcast partner, who, you know, had a fantastic night that night. It didn't start off well for the Scarlet Knights. They got into a hole, but like Cruciano has made famous, keep chopping, and they hung in there and they kept coming back. And that's part of what we hope to see today. You know, you want to just make sure if you don't get off to that good start, that you just keep going and you keep chopping, and eventually you're able to get into a situation where, you know, now you put them in doubt.
26: You definitely got to, you know, start off fast. But if you don't start off fast, like, I always tried not to evaluate what was going on throughout the game. I just kind of tried to be like, all right, the next play mentality. Like, maybe we had a touchdown. Like, great, you know, something good happened, whatever. Like, me thinking about this right now doesn't help the next play. Maybe I just let up a sack. Like, you really just got to stay in the moment and be where your feet are. And like Coach says, you know, keep chopping.
7: What are some of the keys you think today when you look at this USC team?
26: Yeah, USC, they have a really good offense, young offense. You know, their quarterback, he's a great player. You know, you look at Lincoln Riley's track record with quarterbacks. He's had Baker Mayfield, Kyler Murray, Jalen Hurts, and so, you know, Caleb Williams. And so their quarterback is very good. So defensively, we're going to have to really get some pressure on him. You know, they have great receivers. One, their star receiver, their leading receiver, is actually out today.
7: Yeah, he's a freshman, I think.
26: Yep.
7: And he's the punt returner, too.
26: Yep. So he's going to be out, Trent Mosley. And then, you know, their second leading receiver, he's also a freshman, and their tight end's a freshman. So it kind of goes to show, like, the talent that they have if a freshman is starting, let alone three of them on offense. So defensively, you know, we're going to have to get pressure on the quarterback. You know, Coach Lincoln Riley, he loves the run-pass option.
7: Right.
26: And, you know, he loves the play-action pass as well. So we're going to have to be able to stop the run to kind of make it easier for our secondary to, you know, cover these guys and allow our, you know, D-line to pin their ears back and go at the quarterback. And then offensively, you know, we're going to have to obviously take care of the ball. Like, you can't win games when you're turning the ball over 3-4 times a game. Simple as that.
7: Yes, you can't beat yourself.
26: Exactly. And outside of that, you know, I think we'll see a lot of slow play from the offense where it's, you know, we're snapping the ball with 5 seconds left on the play clock. Because when you face a formidable opponent like USC or, you know, another top-ranked team, you try and make the game as short as possible, and you try and take away as many possessions. And so I think offensively they're going to try and really just be able to bleed the clock and look to finish drives. We're gonna need some long drives today.
7: Well, before the game has even started, let's talk about USC's travel now. You know, Paul, you're a fan of many charters, and
10: who isn't?
7: Exactly.
10: It's a, very unusual experience.
7: I think they've taken it to a new level.
10: How so?
7: Okay, the plane that they took here actually is the Cardinals, Arizona Cardinals team, which I'm sure Max Melton knows all about. The plane contains 28 lie-down seats.
10: Oh, wow.
7: And I know, Big Gus, you would be one of those lie-down seats.
26: Oh, yeah.
7: You know? 48 business class seats. And I know Shrag would try to get into one of those business class seats right there.
10: Like I'd get one. No.
7: But if you didn't get in there, there's also 90 premium seats. So I have a feeling, Dave Lincoln Riley and the crew have figured out how they want to travel from the West Coast to the East Coast and back in style. But, you know, they still got to play the game. But it's just nice to have. I think it's more important, you would know this, going back to have those 28 lie-down seats you can sleep right through.
26: Oh, yeah. The flight back from, you know, SC and Washington last year, having that lie-down seat, it was nice. But I struggled to fit in it, believe it or not. And I'm one of the smaller offensive linemen. So some of these bigger D linemen and, right, and O linemen and even some of the big receivers and tight ends are going to have some trouble.
7: Unless this plane is a little bit different.
26: Yeah, I mean, granted, it is the Arizona Cardinals, so maybe.
7: Exactly, because everybody's big on that team, basically.
26: Yeah, exactly.
7: Paul, well, for you, 28 lie-down seats. Would you be able to knock out, or you think that...
10: Absolutely. If I remember correctly, when we flew back from USC, I fell asleep anyway.
7: That's
10: I mean, I was asleep for most of the flight. So if I could fall asleep sitting down on my seat, a lie down seat, I'd be done.
7: Yeah.
10: Absolutely.
7: Yeah. Well, hey, listen, you know, again, I think it's more important going back. You know, you're a little sore, your adrenaline, whatever, and then you get a nice meal and then you go. But I just thought that I got a kick out of the Cardinals helping out the Trojans. I'm sure they're paying for it, but yeah, I get a kick out of that. But anyway, you talked about what the key is for, you know, some of the keys. When you look at this Rutgers offense, what can you try and build on from last week? Because I thought last week they started to figure it out, you know, at second and then third and fourth quarters.
26: Yeah, I think...
7: Without the turnovers, like you're saying.
26: Right. Obviously, limit the turnovers. That's going to be the biggest thing. You know, you can make it down to the red zone every time, but if you turn the ball over, like, that entire drive is just a waste. So, you know, you need to take care of the football better. I also really liked how the run game was looking last week. It definitely looked a lot better. I think we had like somewhere around 160 rush yards. So that, you know, that obviously helps. And then I also think, you know, in the pass game.
7: Did we do more inside zone last week?
26: It felt like we did, yeah.
7: Okay.
26: So, you know, like I said last week, it's kind of week to week. These, you know, offensive coaches from Rutgers are going to scheme up USC and determine, you know, is it an inside zone week, outside zone week? Maybe we throw a little gap scheme in there. Who knows?
7: Now explain gap scheme.
26: Yeah, so gap scheme is just when you're going to be pulling around a guard or a tackle. And it's different than inside zone or outside zone because you're not removing an offensive lineman from the backside of the play and bringing them to the front side. So just the gap schemes are hard to defend as a defense because it changes the run gap fits of every defensive player. When you remove two gaps from the backside and now put them on the front side, everyone has to shift over, and it creates a lot of confusion.
7: Well, you're talking about scouts today. The general manager of the New York Giants, Joe Shane, is here. I've just witnessed that. And also, Tark Ahmad, who works for the 49ers, he was the Rutgers recruiting coordinator back then, so he's here checking it out. So you have a number of scouts showing up to see this game, and not only watching USC, but I'm sure they want to see Duff today go against you know, what would probably be a talented USC secondary.
26: Yeah, no doubt. And it's funny, actually. I don't know. I'm sure some of the listeners saw this interview, but KJ actually did an interview with, I believe it was Overtime this past week. And the person that was interviewing him, I don't know his name, and I'm sorry. But he asked, you know, what it would mean to play for the Giants, because I believe KJ grew up as a Giants fan and
7: grew up in the Long Island area.
26: Exactly.
7: Yes.
26: So, you know, KJ said he would love it, but whatever team at the end of the day.
7: Yeah, exactly.
26: But I mean, you know, schools only a couple, miles away from where the Giants play.
7: And he grew up only a couple miles away from where the, in Long Island where the Giants play. Although,
26: exactly.
7: With traffic, it looks like maybe KJ can get a helicopter like LeBron will be when he's going from New York to Philadelphia.
26: Exactly.
7: But let me get back to the O-line for one second because I thought it was interesting last week what they did. Mm-hmm. They looked like they were shuttling. Like two different types of lines. I've never seen that before. Either they're trying to find, I'm sure they're trying to find the right fit, but they're also trying to give everybody some reps too, I think.
26: Yeah, I think Coach Uno talked about it a little bit in his press conference this week where he discussed, they have about three or four linemen who, they've determined that these guys are solidified starters. And then, they're trying to find the next two or three or, four guys that can start and then maybe come in and spill. And so I think that's kind of what we saw last week with, Dante starting and then Ty being moved over to left guard and Everett Small coming in. And then, Mo Giwa and Chris Vigna, rotating. So I think they're experimenting a little more. I would be interested to see kind of what today looks like because it seemed to me like the O-line play was better this past week than the previous week. And so maybe, they found their five that they're like, all right, these are our five. We don't need to, experiment anymore. Or maybe, they still think, all right, we have the three solidified starters or four, whatever it may be, and if we want to keep playing.
7: If one's not playing, having a banner day, then you try someone else.
26: Exactly. Okay. And the good thing about this O-line, the veterans, Ty and Kobe, is that, while Kobe doesn't have too much versatility, he's a leader up front, and he's definitely a force to be reckoned with. But also Ty, like, we saw him at left tackle and left guard yesterday.
7: Yeah.
26: Last week. And that's hard to do. Like, a lot of people do not realize. They just think, outside of center, like, if you know left guard, you know everything.
7: Right.
26: You don't. And during practice, I'm sure they divvied up the reps a little bit if they're going to keep doing that. But that was a really hard It's really hard to be able to play multiple positions like he did.
7: I remember a player for the Giants who I was pretty close with, David Deal, who, played on two Super Bowl teams. And sometimes he'd play guard, and sometimes he'd play tackle. And I always, thought that was, people took that for granted. Like, oh, okay, it's not a big deal. But in the NFL, that is a big deal that you're able to do. And he played at a high level. It wasn't like he was just filling the gap. He played it at a high level. And you hope that, Ty, when he does that, he can continue to play also at that high level where it's not, if he goes to guard, okay, they're weaker at that position. Mm-hmm. Or they at tackle, are they weaker at that position?
26: Yeah, and it gives, having a player like Ty who can play multiple positions, it gives, and Chris Vigna too, because,
7: right.
26: Saw him at left guard.
7: Well, he's younger, and I'm sure he's getting his feet, and they're trying to get him some experience, which is going to help him. And that's my last on the O-line question. Two games have been played. How valuable are those two weeks of experience for a young lineman as they now, get into this third week of the season?
26: Experience is everything at O-line, and building that chemistry is really what's important. When I played next to Felter my entire career because we were...
7: Except when he got hurt the one year,
26: exactly.
7: Right?
26: But we were second strings together. We were third strings together. And so having that 4 or 5 years of chemistry built up, I knew what Felter was doing. Kobe, same thing. I mean, I played with him second string, third strings for 3 or 4 years. So to be able to kind of start building that chemistry and just know, the type of player that's next to you is so important. And these past two games, quite frankly, are really valuable to that because during spring and training camp you're going against the same defense, same personnel and all that, and it's not the real thing. If you get beat during practice, quarterback's not going to get killed. If you get beat during the game, the quarterback's getting killed. So to be able to kind of see how each player responds to adversity and good play, it's it's very invaluable for these guys to get that experience.
7: All right. Well, we're going to have more Rutgers football. Ramil Meekins, who was the stellar nose guard, defensive tackle, and the anchor of that defensive line in 2006, texted me. He's going to join us at some point, which is good. And we'll give Paul Schrager a little bit more to worry about, having a third person in the booth. We like to do that to Paul. So when we come back, we'll have more of Rutgers Game Day right after this.
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7: Welcome back to Rutgers Game Day, also always brought to you by Butcher Leon Sergio. We love the fact that they're behind Rutgers Game Day, and today we hope that the Rutgers fans come out and not only get behind their team, but also celebrate the 20th anniversary of the 2006 season and what was, you know, a season. When I look back, you know, it's funny. We look back on certain things and we remember some of the wins, but I always, Paul, think about the losses and what could have been. It was a great season, but what could have been? And I'm going to throw out the Cincinnati game because they just didn't show up that night. But they had an opportunity to go to the Orange Bowl. And they played a great game that night at West Virginia.
10: That was incredible.
7: And, you know, double overtime. And, you know, there was a, Gus, you weren't around yet, but there was a fumble at Steve Slayton, their talented running back. And that was before we were doing instant replay, and they gave it back to West Virginia. It was late in the game. It would basically ended the game. And then they drove down and kicked a tying field goal, went into overtime. We went back and forth, and then in overtime they scored, and then we went for it to tie it up, I think on a two-point conversion. And
10: did that not go double overtime?
7: It did, double overtime, okay. Right. And then, you know, they basically held Ray Rice, and nobody wanted, I guess, at that time of the night, wanted to throw a flag, and that it ended on Rutgers on a short stick, went on to have a good bowl game. But that West Virginia game will always be something that Paul,
10: it was an incredible, and it was a cold night too.
7: Oh, yeah, I was on the field. I was freezing. But you know what? The excitement of the game.
10: I felt the same way. I was never cold during the game. Now I'm up in the booth, right. Although that booth did not have air conditioning, but I never felt cold.
7: Right.
10: And how you felt?
7: The adrenaline and just watching the game and looking how Rutgers was in a position really to win this game and go to the Orange Bowl. I kept thinking to myself, this could actually happen, and so close. But that's one that I think about on the 06 season. So I'm sure that these guys come back now, and they come back as players who are going to be honored and come back with a lot of great memories. And I'm sure that, Gus, you have heard from time to time about some of the great players on that team, the McCourty brothers, Kenny Britt, Ray Rice, Brian Leonard, some of those guys. You may have even met some of those guys.
26: Yeah. You know, Ramel Meekins, he's actually one of our advisors now.
7: That's right.
26: And, you know, Coach always would have a couple former players come in during the offseason or even during the season. And it's cool to be able to, you know, sit down at lunch or breakfast with them and just be able to talk kind of about their experiences 20 years ago and kind of what they were dealing with. And, you know, there's a little bit of trauma bonding over it. But, you know, it's cool that they're able to come back here and be able to experience this.
7: You know, as we look down on the field here at the birthplace of college football, SHI Stadium, I'm watching USC warm up. Rutgers is also warming up a little bit too, not the whole team. But I find this interesting because I see this more the last couple of years than I've ever seen this, where the players come out without their uniforms on and just go through the warm-ups and loosen up. That's something that is, I guess, is changed the last couple of years. That's something that we'd always see them come out in full uniform.
26: Yeah, I think, you know, Rutgers does their warm-up in the weight room because we have a turf strip in there. And so we do majority of the warm-up in there, and then we come out and do a little bit more out here together as a full team.
7: Without the pads.
26: So it's with the pads in the weight room, but you take your helmet off. And it's
7: right, a lot of these guys.
26: Yeah, exactly. And I always thought, you know, pads sometimes can be restricting as an O-lineman. You're wearing knee braces majority of the time, and it's kind of harder to get warmed up. So I always tried, you know, before games to get a little warm-up in without all the gear on. And then, you know, I saw a lot of my teammates and a lot of guys on this team. There's a hot tub in the Hale Center, and so they'll actually go, when they get in and take their suits off, they'll put on some swim trunks or whatever, and they'll walk into the hot tub. Or they have a little sauna in there too, and they'll just sit in there for a couple minutes, get their blood flowing, and get kind of the muscles and the joints loose.
7: So today, the challenge for the Scarlet Knights is to not only bring that energy and to play with passion, but to play with confidence. Now, how does that happen for a football player? That confidence. How is it? Does it go from play to play? Does it? Do you have to develop it as the game goes on? You tell me how, because confidence is so important in this game, isn't it?
26: Yeah, it definitely is. I think early on, for me, my confidence is always built in past experiences. And when you don't have past experiences, which, you know, some of these young guys don't really have too much experience, you know, they're going to be a little bit less confident. And as a vet, you know, you just kind of got to be there for them and help them realize, like, dude, you're going to make mistakes. Like, everyone makes mistakes. I made mistakes last year, and that was my fifth year in the system. Like, if you're going to make a mistake, you need to do it 100%. And you can't do a mistake at 80% because, you know, you make the mistake and you do it at 80%, there's zero shot of making a play. You make the mistake doing it at 100%, you might have a better chance of making that play or making up for that mistake.
7: Gotcha. And the atmosphere today, but the weather today seems to be great football weather. It's not going to be too hot. I would think that that's very, very important for the players today, no?
26: Yeah, especially the guys up front.
7: Yeah.
26: You know, the skill guys, they're a little bit better acclimated to the warmer weather just because they're not as heavy and it's not as hard for them to run around. But the big guys up front, you know, the 300-pounders, really appreciate the colder weather atmosphere, which we're seeing today.
7: How long does it for you? What was your week like preparing for a game like this? Was it more film study throughout the night before the game, or did you just the night before the game kind of get it out of your mind and do your preparation during the week and leave the end of the week to kind of you know, get away from it?
26: It's a bit of both. You do the majority of your preparation, you know, during the week. If you're coming into a Friday game and you've got 10 different questions about the game plan, then, you know, there's a problem. But for me, you know, the night before, we'd always have a team dinner.
7: Right.
26: And, you know, guys are just there, you know, having a good time. There's usually with some college football on or some NFL, if there was an NFL game on. And so, you know, you had guys sitting there watching that. And then, we'd always do a player-led film session on the O-line.
2: Yeah.
26: So, you know, Meir Felter would lead that last year. Holland Pierce the year before. Kind of the older guys in the room would bring everybody into the room and do 30, 45 minutes of film study that, you know, the coaches had prepared throughout the week. And that was always good, you know. It's good to... I'm not discrediting coaches or anything, but it's good to have that time just with the players yourselves without the coaches, because the coach, quite frankly, the coaches are not on the field hitting the player every single play. And
2: right.
26: So to be able to kind of talk about it with somebody who you're going to be, you know, depending on tomorrow, it's very valuable.
14: When you look at a game like this today, you talked about, you know, preparing during the week. They played on a Friday last week. Do you watch the opponent on that next day, that if you know they're playing on a Saturday, or you just wait for the Monday film work or whatever?
26: I always love watching them the next day.
14: You do?
26: Yeah.
14: Are we your teammates maybe?
26: Yeah. Oh, yeah. We, you know, last year we had a little setup at Jay's place. And so we'd always go over there when we played on a Thursday or Friday. And, you know, we get there kind of early, watch College game day, and then turn on whoever we were watching, or watch even a couple other games, maybe an opponent from the following week. But it's good to have that extra time like Rutgers did last week, because they get an extra day of recovery.
14: Right.
26: And then it's good for the mental, too, to get away from it every once in a while and just be able to kick your feet up on the couch, maybe have some wings, you know, a water or something. And there's so many, you know, modern recovery modalities that, like, we would put these little compression sleeves on our feet and just kick our feet up and watch the game in some nice air conditioning.
14: Speaking of wings, like, the night before the Boston College game, we went out to a pretty cool restaurant that was known for their wings in Boston. Paul, what'd you think of the place?
10: It's outstanding. Yeah. I mean, every place that Brad chooses never disappoints.
14: We like to get together as a broadcast unit, you know, and some of the press, and we you know, go out the night before, but they were looking at a wing place, and I said, all right, let's do it. And we went, and man, it didn't disappoint.
10: And neither did the ice cream afterwards. And remind me, yet the ice cream is on me on the next trip.
14: No, you do enough for me. But yeah, we went to a great, I must have gained like 30 pounds that weekend. We went to a great ice cream place after the wing place. So yeah, the next morning I was like, whoa, I needed to go for, thank God the game was later at night. I went for like a four mile run.
26: Get it out your system.
14: All right, so we're going to have more Rutgers football game day, and we're going to take another break, and you know, Gus and I will be back to break down some more football. Keep it where it is right after this.
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14: All right, back here at Rutgers Game Day at HSI Stadium. And we're just getting set for the Rutgers pregame with Mark Melusis. And, Gus, you're going to stick around and do that. But just want to remind everybody that it is always brought to you by Richard Leon Sergio. And Rutgers Game Day will go to the
7: top of the hour here, and then we will actually the bottom of the hour, and then we will be joined by Mark, who does a great job with Rutgers pregame. You enjoying your experience? How much do you find it interesting being behind the mic now? I know you missed playing, but temporarily you may play down the road, but my point is you find this interesting?
26: That's very interesting, and I love it. Honestly, my preparation hasn't really changed too much from when I was a player till now. I'm still watching film on the team and, you know, still being able to stay involved in that. So it's really cool to be able to see, you know, the behind the scenes and realize, like, all right, like, you know, here come the kickers and long snappers. Like, what was I doing at this point as a player? And now here I am as a, you know, in the media watching this all unfold. So it's been very cool and fun so far.

0: when, and I don't know if you might have been doing the games, and when Notre Dame came in kind of for the first time.
1: I was not, I did not work that specific game, but yeah. I remember the game in 2000.
0: I was here. Yeah, it was 2000, and Notre Dame came in, and it was like, wow, Notre Dame came down to Rutgers Stadium, and now, you know, we went, Rutgers went to USC, and now they're returning the favor 2 years ago, and now they're coming in now. It's kind of neat to see the Trojans come in, and I'm interested to see how much of their fan base shows up tonight and how much of a fan base that they have on the East Coast. What do you think, Paul?
1: I don't think it's going to be like a Penn State or Ohio State or a Michigan coming in here.
0: But Oregon last year was incredible.
1: Yeah, I mean, guess. Well, that, keep in mind, that was also a Friday night game, blackout, so you had a lot of atmosphere just centered on that game.
0: Right, but with the way
1: Did Oregon have... I don't even remember Oregon's fan base being that big. Was
0: yes,
1: it? Okay.
0: It was incredible. And here's what I look at it, Gus, and you might have better perspective because you didn't grow up in this area. A lot of these people look at it as, let me go in for the weekend, I'll enjoy New York City, and I'll go to the Rutgers game.
2: No doubt about that. I mean, there's... You know, you can come in for the game, and then go to the city, go to the shore for a day, kind of make a long weekend out of it, and think, be able to enjoy everything that the Tri-State area has to offer.
0: Yeah, what was it like for you coming here? I don't know if you had visited before you actually decided to come to Rutgers.
2: I was a COVID commit, actually. So
0: a what?
2: A COVID.
0: Oh, COVID.
2: So
0: okay, yeah,
2: I
0: yeah.
2: actually... My first
0: I thought
2: time,
0: that was a school somewhere. I was like, wait a minute, where did they play?
2: Okay. No. So I was actually, the first time that I showed up to Rutgers was the day that I reported. So I can remember landing, you know, if you've been out to Colorado, you understand there's not too much. There's industrialism, but there's not too much of it around.
0: Right.
2: And I can remember landing.
0: A lot of open spaces, a lot of mountains, right?
2: Exactly. And I can remember landing and being like, where did I just decide to come to school? Like, there's these massive shipyards, there's these oil tankers, the city's right here. Like
0: these buildings.
2: Exactly. Felt very overwhelming. But as I kept, you know, coming south and eventually got to New Brunswick, I realized, all right, it's two different worlds. Exactly. It's a little bit more what I was expecting.
0: So when did you first get that taste of New York City? And did the team bring you up there to kind of... I know you were involved in the COVID time, but when did you finally get a taste of New York City?
2: The first time I went up was after the 2021 season. We were doing official visits, and so I was Kobe Osmo's host, actually.
0: Wow. And did a nice job.
2: Appreciate that.
0: He was from Ohio coming in and visiting.
2: Exactly. Right. But, you know, they took a couple buses up there and
0: went to the Italian restaurant, DiNapoli.
2: To the Italian restaurant.
0: Right. Tony DiNapoli's, I believe it is.
2: So good.
0: Yeah, it is. It's very good. And it's in Midtown. It's excellent.
2: Yep. And then we, you know, that was actually around Christmas time. So we, you know, got to see the tree, got to see all the lights. Times Square was packed.
0: That was a cool time to go.
2: Oh, my gosh.
0: Yeah.
2: It's awesome.
0: That was a cool time to go. All right. So as this Rutgers team gets prepared to face the Trojans, they, I'm sure, want to play their best football today. And I would think, how do you mentally think about, okay, we've turned the ball over, we don't want that to become a trend, and we want to do everything. Is that starting practice during the week where you try and limit those turnovers?
2: Yeah, I think it definitely does start at practice. It starts before that, even. It starts in the classroom and realizing, like, all right, these are the coverages that, you know, the defense is going to play, and here's where I throw it in each coverage. But, you know, it definitely starts in practice. And then during the game, like, Coach always said, you know, fumbles are unacceptable because we can control the fumble unless it's a perfect, like, face mask right on the ball, like, hit the hand, you know, the hand loses all feeling like that. But that happens once a season, maybe. But with the interceptions, I think, you know, they're going to be thrown. It's just kind of, what do you do after that? Are you going to throw one?
0: How do you respond?
2: And then that's it?
0: Right.
2: Or are you, when you throw one, do you lose all your confidence and start throwing just wild balls, and next thing you know, you're at three interceptions?
0: Okay, now on the flip side, Rutgers turned over BC, got some turnovers last week, and that's something that this defense can build on.
2: Yeah, definitely. Moses Walker had a very good game.
0: Yeah, he's one
2: two
0: of
2: two interceptions.
0: He's up for a comeback player of the year award.
2: He won that the weekly award, right?
0: Yes.

0: Yeah. So, you know, we'll look to him. I think Coach kind of alluded to it a little bit that, you know, maybe Abe Wright and Kosh Sanders will be back this week.
1: What's up? Some experience there.
0: Exactly. Get some more experience back. And, you know, these defensive players just got to really go out there and go after the ball. I mean, obviously, your number one job is to tackle the guy.
1: Right.
0: But, the first, you know, it's the first guy's job. Tackle the guy. Second guy, go after the ball. So
1: Abram Wright is the linebacker who would bring some more experience if he's back today. And Kai Sanders is a safety who, you know, he's the guy who, you know, is the last line of defense.
0: Yep. And, you know, Kosh Sanders has a ton of experience. I mean, he came in here, I don't know if he started as a true freshman, but I feel like by the end
1: started
0: of the season,
1: games, yes.
0: He was starting games.
1: Yeah.
0: And so, you know, he has a ton of experience. He kind of brings that veteran leadership back, you know, that we kind of are missing now with the transfer portal. Like, you know, even in 2024, like, we had these guys who had grown up in the program, like Robert Longerbeam, Tyreen Powell, Keontae Hamilton, and now it feels like, you know, there's not as much of that because of the portal and how much it rosters can fluctuate. So, you know, to be able to get a guy like Kosh Sanders and Abram Wright back is going to be huge whenever that does end up happening.
1: All right, so as I'm watching USC stretch and get ready, I can't help notice to the left the crew that's been here forever, the Cannon crew, who comes out and does a fine job. And I remember, it had to be the first Big East game against Boston College, and I think Rutgers scored a touchdown, and boom, it got me. Like, you know, that unexpected cannon fire every time this call.
0: How long has that been around
1: for? Oh, it's been around forever. So my point to you is, or my question to you is, did it ever get you when that thing went off?
0: To me, no. I kind of always was expecting it.
1: You
0: after
1: were.
0: We scored. And honestly, I was the type of player that I would block everything out. Now, when we would score in that end zone, and, you know, you were, because our receivers and running backs would always love to kind of walk into the end zone a little bit, maybe back in the end zone, you got to watch out, because if they, you know, they try and not launch it off when we're around, but sometimes it happens.
1: They mark it off, but you could be still in the area.
0: Exactly.
1: And you hear that boom.
0: Oh, my gosh. It can get dangerous. So, you know, you got to be vigilant of that.
1: Well, we'll take it today if we can get that cannon to go off a number of times. We'll take the shock. You know what I'm saying?
0: Oh, yeah. No doubt about that.
1: In the preparation for today, what's the key, you think, of getting off to a good start?
0: I think they're going to have to come out and just fly around and be physical and kind of have that want to. And, you know, there's going to be mistakes, you know, watching the past 2 weeks. You're not going to be able to correct every mistake in 3 weeks. It's not possible. But if you're making these mistakes at 100% and you're flying around and you're setting the tone from the very beginning of the game to the very end of the game, I think that is a recipe for success.
1: And I would think defensively it would be key for them, you know, if you could get a three and out, if you could start off and get, were you involved in the Ohio State game?
0: I was, yes.
1: I mean, that was maybe one of the best played games that Rutgers played against the top opponent in many, many years. It was back and forth.
0: Right.
1: And it all started by getting off to a good start and also getting those three and outs.
0: Right. Kind of shocking the opponent is always good. And, you know, you look back to Michigan a couple years ago, although we didn't really play well after. But Christian Dremel took a slant.
1: Yes.
0: Like, that was the fourth or fifth play of the game.
1: Yeah. People were looking around inside
0: exactly.
1: The stadium, right.
0: And the stadium goes quiet. And granted, you know, we're at home and USC's at away, but if you're able to have a play like that, or you get, you know, back-to-back three and outs, you know, as a player, you kind of start to look around and you're like, Rutgers? Like, this team just lost, you know, they're on a two-game losing streak. Like, what's going on here, guys? And then that can kind of create a little bit of panic within USC.
1: Now, last week we saw some of the receivers outside of KJ Duff, who on the year has 17 receptions for 333 yards and five touchdowns. We started to see Jordan Houston and Ben Black get involved, and that's got to be key as Rutgers goes on, to have that wide receiver unit have people step up and help KJ out.
0: Yeah, I think, you know, you look at last week, I want to say KJ only had like one or two targets in the first half.
1: Yeah.
0: And, you know, that's, if you look at that film, BC is playing a safety over KJ. They're playing cover two the entire time. And rightfully so. I mean, KJ is going to beat you. His touchdown, you know, it just shows like the true vertical presence that he has. And right. So I think, you know, he's going to have he's going to have help over top the DB that's covering KJ. So being able to open it up and go to a Jordan Houston, a Ben Black, a Vernon Allen maybe, it's going to be able to take some of that pressure off of KJ, which then allows KJ to get more open.
1: I've always noticed, you know, in the past that inside the trenches, it may not always be a fair fight. Mm-hmm. But if you can get guys out on the island there, one-on-one, that's how you even out the fight. And you get a guy who can make a play, and it's one-on-one, and the quarterback has enough time to throw it. Now it's, you're not going up, you're not worrying about those seven people or eight people in the box anymore.
0: Yeah.
1: It's one guy back there against your guy. We're going to take off.
0: Yeah. And you only have to protect for 2 or 3 seconds.
1: Right. Which I've seen in the past against opponents where that's how you get the ball out in space and now you even up the fight.
0: Mm-hmm. And then you start spreading them out and then, you know, the defensive lineman might get a little frustrated. And that's where you can kind of start hitting them with a run game or get a personal foul drawn.
1: When you, as a leader of the team, what would be your message as you're coming out of the locker room today to your teammates?
0: I'm going to say, you know, these guys aren't superheroes. They bleed the same blood that we bleed. They sweat the same sweat.
1: Interesting.
0: They're on the same field with us. Like, sure, they're ranked 11th, and sure, they got all the five-star recruits, and they got all this, and they're from California, and they got all this money. None of that matters. You have to be better than USC on one day of the year,
1: and one
0: three and a half,
1: and
0: hours.
1: One play at a time.
0: Exactly, and it doesn't come, like you said, a quarter or half at a time. It comes one play at a time. So if everyone comes into the mentality to this game with, I'm going to be better than the guy across me for this play, and you keep doing that play after play, I think we'll like the outcome.
1: All right. Well, thank you for joining me today on Rutgers Game Day, and get set for Mark Malusis, who does a tremendous job, and hopefully he takes care of you this week. You know, he brings you along and doesn't make it too difficult for you, because I'll speak to him if that happens, okay?
0: Appreciate you, Fooch.
1: All right. Everyone, keep it where it is. We're going to take a break, and then you'll be back with more Rutgers football after this.
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3: NBC News Radio, I'm Lisa Carton. The White House is denying access to the three major news outlets banned by President Trump. Speaking to reporters Friday, Trump was asked about the decision.
4: A very simple ban. I don't want him in my office. I don't want him here. I would say the ban would go as far as you can. You know, if they could send themselves out, I'd love it.
3: MS Now was the first to confirm badges carried by its journalists didn't work this morning when they tried to enter the White House grounds. Several hours later, CNN and Politico said their reporters were also not allowed to enter this morning. Trump announced his decision to bar all three effective immediately on Friday and accused them of reporting fiction and lies about him. Multiple news organizations and free speech groups quickly denounced the ban, citing the constitutional right to freedom of the press. Cuba is being hit with new sanctions along with a crippling power blackout. Secretary of State Marco Rubio announced Friday that fresh federal sanctions are being imposed against 11 Cuban entities and military officials by executive order of President Trump. The sanctions come as Cuba's electrical grid suffers another total collapse, leaving millions without power. Cuban authorities said Friday's collapse was triggered by a failure in high-voltage transmission lines. California public health officials are warning about possible measles exposure across multiple counties after an infected passenger traveled across the country on trains and buses. The California Department of Public Health said the unvaccinated passenger traveled through the state using Amtrak trains and thruway buses. Exposure likely happened in Alameda, Butte, Kern, Los Angeles, Sacramento, and San Joaquin counties. The passenger arrived in California from an Amtrak train to Los Angeles on September 10th. After arriving in Los Angeles, they took a route to Bakersfield and then went to Stockton, Oroville, Sacramento, and Emeryville before leaving the state for Denver. 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
8: And Rutgers football is back on the air on what has turned out to be a cloudy Saturday afternoon here in the Garden State, back at SHI Stadium in Piscataway, New Jersey. A Big Ten matchup as your Scarlet Knights entertain the Trojans of USC coming in here from Los Angeles, arrived on Thursday night. Mark Melusis and Gus Alinskas alongside with you, and we're about a little more than an hour away from kickoff between this Big Ten matchup. Two programs, Gus, that have gotten completely different starts this season. For Rutgers, two losses to begin the year, 0-2, one at home to UMass. Last Friday night, lost to Boston College in the red bandana game. As far as USC is concerned, they come into their first Big Ten matchup with Oregon next week. They're a 3-0 football team for Lincoln Riley.
0: Yeah, it's going to be great to see two Big Ten teams go at it. You know, there's something to be said about Big Ten football versus non-conference football, and so it'll be good for all these guys to get out here and be able to see how they match up against a Big Ten opponent.
8: Yeah, no question. And for the Scarlet Knights, obviously, they'll be wearing their all red uniforms, red helmet, block, a letter, white R on their helmets. The USC Trojans will be wearing their traditional road jerseys, yellow pants, white helmet, white jerseys, and their maroon helmet with the yellow Trojan on their helmet. But when you take a look at both programs, let's start with the Scarlet Knights first and foremost, Gus, and talk about their quarterback. Obviously, the Scarlet Knights will be getting Dylan Lonergan back at quarterback after he missed last week's game against Boston College. You saw A.J. Cerace in that game. Turnovers has been an issue, whether it be Dylan or whether it be A.J. in at quarterback. How about Lonergan getting the start once again today against USC?
0: Yeah, he's going to have to really take care of the ball. He might be a little bit rusty coming back after not playing for a couple weeks. Coach alluded to it in his press conference earlier this week that we got to make better decisions at the quarterback position. And sometimes that decision is, hey, no one's open. Let me just throw the ball away instead of trying to force it in there and unfortunately get an interception.
8: Yeah, no question. And do you expect Dylan with the week off kind of in? He wanted to take on his former program in Boston College, couldn't. Do you think, and now you get the ultimate, really a big-time challenge today with USC. Obviously, a team that's undefeated on the year, a team that has aspirations at the end of the season to be a part of the playoffs here in college football. When you look at this Lincoln Riley team, how about what Dylan needs to do against this USC defense?
0: Yeah, I think he's going to have to really eliminate the self-inflicted wounds. The turnovers have really just been killing us this year. It's simple as that. And being able to realize, like, all right, it's time to throw the ball away. I think that's number one. Secondly, I think, he's got to be able to manage the game pretty well. SC's offense is very good. We're going to want to try and hold on to the ball as much as possible and finish drives. So I think for him, it's really just going to be focusing on limiting the turnovers and then being able to make the smart, quick decisions.
8: Yeah, and the frustrating thing about, 8 days ago on the road up in Chestnut Hill against Boston College, Gus, was that large stretches of that game, the Scarlet Knights were really carrying the action. They just couldn't finish off drives. A number of failed fourth down conversions, a couple of turnovers on those fourth down conversions, at least one interception. That was the issue against Boston College. Now, when you take a look at this challenge and what Dylan needs to do, but defensively, when you're going up against one of the best college quarterbacks in America, and Jaden Maiva, for USC and for Lincoln Riley, they've got speed, they've got talent, they've got a good running back room, and this USC team likes to get out there, run, and move the football quickly.
0: Yeah, they got to limit the run, especially to start, because Lincoln Riley loves his run pass option, and he loves his play action passes, and so when you're able to limit the run, it kind of takes away that the safeties have to play lower, which a lot of the times when you're running the ball well, safeties will come down and try and make a tackle, and then you fake the handoff, safeties bite low, and you throw it over top, and that's what Lincoln Riley loves. So I think most importantly, we need to stop the run, and then secondly, when they do drop back to pass, we need to get pressure on the quarterback.
8: One thing that this Scarlet Knights secondary will not have to deal with this afternoon for USC is their talented star freshman wide receiver Trent Mosley. It was announced on Thursday he's going to miss multiple games dealing with a knee injury. Mosley's been a stud so far through three games, 13 catches, 255 yards, four touchdowns, averaging nearly 20 yards a reception. So Mosley, like a running back into with the ball in his hands, can make people miss an open space. How does that? You never see it like to see Gus people getting hurt. There's no question about it, but that is very beneficial, favorable for the Scarlet Knights this afternoon that Mosley does not suit up.
0: It definitely is, and he's, like you mentioned before, he's one of those players, like 20 yards per reception is shown that they're throwing the ball deep down the field with him. And then when he catches it, he's hard to take down. He's going to take two, three guys to take him down. So, unfortunately, he's injured, and I'm praying for him, and hopefully he gets back quickly. But it's definitely going to help out the Rutgers defense today.
8: How does a coaching staff keep a team focused after the 0-2 start? No one expected them to be 0-2. UMass and BC to begin the season. You know, expectations here of Piscataway coming into the year in terms of taking a step forward. Has it become that way? I listened to Coach Chiano's presser toward the tail end of the week and remaining positive and saying that the team is improving. But how about this group? Outside of the coaching staff, how does this group, does it show the leadership to of this team from an individual player standpoint to keep this team refocused?
0: Yeah, I think they're really just going to have to focus on living in the moment, whether that's during the game today, whether that was during a Tuesday practice. That you can't really think about the season as a whole, because quite frankly, like, starting off 0-2 is not a good sign of how the season's going to go. Now, if you are able to just put your head down and work and think, all right, all I can control is this one game against USC and my preparation for this game, and then eventually playing in the game, all I can control is that. You don't have to worry about, oh, we're playing, you know, Michigan, and we're playing a Penn State. You can only focus on the current now, and you can't overwhelm yourself with all the other, you know, games that will eventually come.
8: Is that on the leaders of the team or the coaching staff?
0: It's a bit of both, I think. I think, you know, coaches can only say too much. And so it does have to come from the players and the leadership of this team to be able to, you know, keep guys focused and realize, like, all right, like, we didn't start off how we wanted to, but we can flip it around with a win against the quality-ranked opponent in USC. So, like, this thing can turn on a dime. And, you know, we've seen crazier things happen.
8: Does Coach Chiano, based on your experience, and you were a player a year ago, a very good player, starting center for the Scarlet Knights, Gus, does he have a good feel in terms of when a team needs a little bit of love and nurturing and then when a team needs to be kind of reprimanded?
0: Yeah, he definitely has a great feeling of that. You know, we look back to 2024 season. We started off 4-0, and then we dropped the next four games, and, you know, we got smoked by Wisconsin. Then we lost a heartbreaker to UCLA, and then we also lost a heartbreaker to Nebraska. And then when we played USC, we pretty much dominated the game, but the score didn't reflect that. And
8: that was out at USC.
0: That was out at USC,
8: that's
0: correct.
8: That's when I think Manungai suffered a concussion in that game.
0: Yep, that's when he suffered that. So I think, you know, he going into the Minnesota week, the following week, he knew exactly what we needed, and he was able to prescribe that to us and really kind of draw what we needed, what he needed to draw out of us so that we had the best opportunity to win the Minnesota game.
8: We'll see exactly what this Scarlet Knight team has this afternoon, as they're going to get a pretty stiff challenge as the USC Trojans come into town. Rutgers 0-2 on the season. USC a perfect 3-0. Interesting coaching matchup when you look at Greg Schiano going up against Lincoln Riley. Greg, obviously, a defensive mastermind, and Lincoln Riley has been known for his offensive prowess, whether it be at Oklahoma or now at USC. Kickoff set for 3:38 on this beautiful Saturday afternoon. A little chill in the air. You get a sense for college football at the birthplace of college football here in Piscataway, New Jersey. Here's Jesse O'Fury talking about the defense becoming their brand as this season in 2026 progresses.
9: Yes, definitely. 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Keep trusting our coaches, trusting the guys next to us, trusting our keys, and just letting it rip. So that's what we're focused on.
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8: Welcome back to Rutgers Countdown to Kickoff. Mark Malusis and Gus Alinskas alongside with you. It is the Scarlet Knights back at home here at SHI Stadium to entertain the Trojans of USC. The New Jersey Division of Travel and Tourism invites you to be wowed in New Jersey. From gushing waterfalls to golfing greens, Lux Mountain Resorts to Lighthouse Tours, it's one wow after another after another. 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Visit NJ.org. Without further ado, for the first time on the broadcast, down to the field at SHI Stadium, and we check in with Anthony Fusilli. Good afternoon, Fooch. How are you?
20: I'm doing well. A nice little spread here. I just want to say that, you know, when we went to USC for that trip 2 years ago, the spread was really lacking. You know, it was really disappointing.
8: Criticism.
20: It gave us some you know, old, what they call pasta and, you know, some type of cheese. I don't know
8: they
20: what it was.
8: They threw some slop at you.
20: Yeah, but tonight, they got to see how we rock here at the SHI Stadium, how the guys bring it. Not only we got the Taylor ham, egg and cheese going, or pork roll, whatever you want to call it, but we got Mexican going on today. We got a little fajita, we got a little bit of, I mean, you must have been really ecstatic when you saw that.
8: I have not eaten yet. Oh. I got a little review from everybody in the booth. I got a big time thumbs up that it was fantastic.
20: Fantastic.
8: But yes, what are you? Are you pointing out that I like to eat? Is that the goal?
20: No, I know you're a foodie like me, Moose, and I know that, you know.
8: I know, I'm trying to lose weight.
20: I know that, you know.
8: Mooch, this is supposed to be friendly confines.
20: I know, but I mean, at our stage,
8: I didn't expect to take shots right here early on.
20: I know, I mean, in our stage of our lives, how many things do we have to look forward to anymore? You know what I'm saying?
8: I think you're in a different stage of life than I am, Mooch. Let's be honest. I think we're at different stages of life.
20: All right, just checking.
8: I appreciate that. Thank you. Fooch, what do you expect? I'm glad you had a nice spread and enjoyed the food. What do you expect this afternoon? Obviously, Rutgers not off to the start we expected. 0-2 to begin the season. And now a big-time challenge with Lincoln Riley and USC in town.
20: Well, it's an opportunity for the guys to go out there and and show everyone around the nation watching that, hey, I can measure up with the best in the country, and we can put some, a strong performance together and surprise some people around the country. Maybe not surprise people here in this locker room or in this stadium, but surprise people around the nation that, hey, we're going to go out there today and we're going to compete our butts off.
0: Pooch, what's the silent atmosphere right now? Have you seen any of the 2006 team down there yet?
20: I have seen a few trickling around and being, talking smack and telling everybody how great they were that year. And I remember because, I remember who was really great and who really wasn't. But, today, everybody was great. You know what I'm saying?
1: Did he walk up to anybody who wasn't great and tell them that?
20: No. I let them go on, and then I just nod my head. You know what I'm saying?
1: No, I see what you're saying. 20 years, though, it's crazy. And, when you think back at it, and I know Greg was asked about it, Coach Yano was asked about it, I think at his Thursday presser, and he said, 40, 50 members of that 2006 team. It's crazy how quickly time goes by. 20 years.
20: It's incredible. I was thinking about that as I was driving down here. I mean, I can't believe where time goes, Moose. I mean, 20 years ago, you were like Johnny Travolta back then. You know what I'm saying? So it's like time just goes, and next thing you know, you're looking back at yourself and like, wow. You look in the mirror and you go, a lot has changed.
1: Yeah, certainly a lot has changed. All right, how does this defense deal with Maiva and this passing attack for Lincoln Riley?
20: Well, I think last week, they did get some turnovers, which was encouraging. You got to build off of that this week. Try to turn them over. Try and do some things that, get people excited. Come out there and play with some passion. Play with some energy. I don't think you have to sack him. But if you can get into his face, move him around a little bit, bump him, hit him, that would work. That would get a lot done.
0: Pooch, what are you looking for offensively from the Scarlet Knights today?
20: I'm looking for an efficient offense that doesn't beat themselves. I understand that mistakes will happen in a football game. I mean, football's a game of mistakes. But don't turn the ball over. Don't beat yourself and give this USC team a short field.
1: How about Dylan Lonergan back in as your starting quarterback? I know there was some frustration about K.J. Duff not being involved early on in the offense against Boston College. Did get involved as that game did go along. But what about that quarterback-wide receiver combination?
20: Well, I'm looking forward to seeing the ball come out of Dylan's hands quickly and efficiently. And, I think that Dylan had some moments, especially early on in his first start, and I think he would have built on it against Boston College had he played last week. I thought AJ played well at times too, but maybe the inexperience sometimes, you're seeing things for the first time, and so I expect Dylan to be, in control and give Rutgers a real chance to run the offense today.
0: What about the defensive side of the ball? We saw Moses Walker last week. He's a returning player coming off of an injury. He had two interceptions, and Coach alluded to maybe we'll see some Abram Wright and some Kyle Sanders. Can you kind of speak to what having Moses back last week and then hopefully Kaj and Abram today?
20: Well, anytime you can get experience and you can bring back players who've been through those fights and been through those wars, I think it only helps. You got a lot of football that these guys have seen, Kai Sanders and Abram Wright, and it would be a huge pickup to the defense because I think it makes the defense deeper too, because they want to rotate bodies, they want guys to be fresh, and so that would be a big boost for this Rutgers defense if they can get back in the mix today.
1: With the receiver room, I mentioned Duff. He obviously gets all the acclaim at 6'6", a future NFL receiver as well. How about what you've seen here from the other guys in that room, specifically from Jordan Houston?
20: Well, we're seeing guys, Ben Black and Jordan Houston, starting to take some steps, some positive steps, and they need to build on it. And in fact, I had a chance to talk to the Pride of Middle Village, New York, this past week, and I talked to him about last year's experience, how that's helping him this year.
0: Obviously, I'm an offensive...
2: last year, I dealt with some injuries, so I wasn't able to show my talent on the field, but I was able to watch the great players in front of me. You had Ian, KJ, still here, and DT, you know, they was here. So it was amazing to see people that done it and at a high level and watching them. And now it's my turn. It's just amazing to use them details on the field. You know, I'm still, you know, my first year really on the field learning. I'm still getting a hang of it, and it's been great out there.
21: Is the game slowing down a little bit?
2: Yeah, for sure. Like, I'm now understanding when you meet them more after the game, that you can really realize the coverages when you have scout teams helping us defeat those defenses.
21: Now, you still have, obviously, KJ around. What's it like just watching what he does on a daily basis and learning from him?
2: Yeah, man, as you can see, he's like a pro, man. He handles his business the right way, you know. Like, we meet after practice, you know, because we have class now, so anytime we can meet after practice and learn how to defeat the defense all together as a group, because, you know, it's a team effort. We all got to do it at 111, so he's done a great job having his role and bringing us along.
21: How excited are you, you know, like you said last year you were hurt, just to be able to get out there now and show your talent and make plays?
2: Yeah, I'm very excited, you know, like, it's a great chance to have, especially being coached by the best, you know. Just being able to be out there, it just means a lot, you know. So just wanting to win with the team and compete.
21: And finally, the young players in that room, the wide receivers, all growing together. You guys kind of, like, you know, help each other out?
2: Yeah. We meet. We meet a lot, you know, because, you know, smarter players are better players. So just understanding the defenses all together as a unit help us defeat everything.
1: Yeah, you love to hear that from Houston, and obviously getting better week in and week out. What's the mindset of this team as they get set to take on USC, 3-0 USC team, and they're 0-2?
20: Well, I'm going to steal this from my buddy sitting next to you. I think the mindset he explained you have to have as a competitor when you walk on this field is that, hey, you know what, today, you know, we're even. You know, you might be talked about in a certain way, and you might have all these accolades, but it all matters today on how you come out and compete and one-on-one and also down-to-down. And bring that mindset that, you know what, we just have to be better today. We have to be better play-to-play.
22: Pooch, I've heard a lot about this USC defensive line and their linebackers. Can you kind of talk to us about what it's going to take to get the rushing game going early and be able to sustain it throughout the day?
20: Well, I think you got to be patient, right? I think you got to be patient with it, because there are going to be times where it's going to be clogged. But I think if you can expand the passing game, that's going to help the running game.
1: Pooch, we'll chat with you a little bit later on in Rutgers Countdown to Kickoff, all right?
20: Can't wait, Moose.
1: You got it. That's Anthony Fusilli down the sidelines at SHI Stadium, as the Scarlet Knights are also in this program welcoming back that 2016 Gus that obviously was a tone setter for this program. Crazy how quickly time goes, 20 years. What does that do for a team when you see 40 to 50 guys around that played for this program that kind of helped establish a culture for this program?
22: Yeah, I think it's going to show these guys that people still believe in them. You know, they've dropped the first two games, and I feel like there might not be as much belief from the fans and all that, but to see 40 or 50 guys from a team that, you know, probably was one of the best Rutgers teams to ever exist, and, you know, they accomplished so much both on and off the field. To see them here supporting them and you know, being able to rile up the crowd, it's going to not only help these, you know, players feel inspired and play inspired, but also, you know, it's great for Coach Ciano and all the coaches that were on the staff to be able to relive those memories and kind of let loose the night before a game.
1: How does this offensive line deal with the likes of Luke Wafel, Jersey kid, 6'7", I mean, a monster freshman for Lincoln Riley, and that front seven, an offensive line where Coach Ciano, I think, late in the week when he is asked about the offensive line, he said, I think we got about three or four that are figured out. What about this offensive line, which has been a work in progress, Gus?
22: Yeah, they got to play together today. You got to trust the guy next to each other, and really just do your job. You know, you can't leave your training. You've spent spring, summer, and training camp, and now the past 2 weeks learning how to block defensive players, different defensive structures, whatever it may be. And so now all you can really do is just lean on that training and realize, like, all right, I can't leave this training. training. My best opportunity to be able to play as good as I want to be is going to be in playing in the training and doing all the things that I've been taught so far.
8: He is Gus Olinskas. I'm Mark Melusis. This is Rutgers Countdown to Kickoff as we get you set for Scarlet Knight football, about 45 minutes away from the kickoff between the 12th ranked team in the land, the USC Trojans, in Piscataway to take on your Scarlet Knights. We'll get Gus's keys to the game, player to watch both sides of the football. A lot more to get to. 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
7: And a good Saturday afternoon to one and all. Rutgers football back on the air as the Scarlet Knights back at home here in Piscataway, New Jersey, SHI Stadium, to take on the 12th-ranked team in the land, the USC Trojans, in a Big Ten matchup. USC for Lincoln Riley coming into this one 3-0 on the season. The Scarlet Knights 0-2 after last Friday night's loss up in Boston College to the BC Eagles in the Red Bandana game. The kickoff has been slipped to about 3:43 this afternoon, so a little bit more of Gus and myself as we get you set. Rutgers Countdown to Kickoff, and Gus Holinskis is my broadcast partner on this Saturday afternoon. Let's talk a little bit about how do you pull off the upset. Rutgers comes into this one a decided underdog, there's no question. Maybe, as they would say in the train, a little bit of a trap game for USC. Why? Because next week they take on the Oregon Ducks, and that's a big-time game for USC. So they now fly East Coast, arrive Thursday night. I was talking to a member of the USC staff before we came on. They kept them on West Coast time, so they arrived about 8:30 East Coast time on Thursday evening, kept them up late, let them sleep in a little bit. So interesting to see what you see from USC this afternoon, but they're a decided favorite against the Rutgers Scarlet Knights. Gus, how do you pull off the upset? Let's talk about game flow for Rutgers this afternoon. What does the game need to look like for the Scarlet Knights to pull off the upset over USC?
8: Yeah, I think if Rutgers wants to be able to have the best shot at winning this game, they're going to have to really draw out their possessions. They're going to have to turn, you know, their 12-play drives into 14, 15, 16-play drives. And obviously, we need to score points every time we're down in the red zone. But really just in games that you're heavily, you know, an underdog in, you want to draw out the game and limit the possessions that the other team has, because, you know, this is a USC offense that is very, very good when they have the ball. But if you only give them the ball 7 or 8 times, they're not going to have as many chances to score. They're not going to have as many chances to get hot.
7: Jaden Maeva completed nearly 80% of his passes so far this season for Lincoln Riley. 10 touchdowns, 1 interception. We'll get to the USC offense here momentarily. So, control the clock. Have long time-consuming drives. You can't turn the football over, which has been an issue for the Scarlet Knights' first two games, first two losses of the year against UMass and Boston College. How do you do that against this defensive front for the USC Trojans? New defensive coordinator in Gary Patterson this year. You got Luke Wavell, others, a big-time defensive front for USC. Have not played great defense through the first three games, but how does this Rutgers offensive line control the point of attack offensively to be able to run Antoine Raymond and others and be able to control the clock?
8: Yeah, they're going to have to be able to play as one unit. You know, you got five guys out there, but if one guy messes up, the entire O-line messes up. So you need to have five guys on one page. It's got to be great communication from the center, great communication from the quarterback to the offensive line. And then, you know, these guys just got to run off the ball and be physical. You know, this D-line is very talented. They're very big, and they're very physical. And the only way that you're going to be able to wear them down is if you keep coming at them tenaciously and you don't let them catch their breath. So I think that, you know, they're going to have to play five as one, and then they're also going to be very tenacious and finish guys over the pile and play through the whistle.
7: When you look at what this defense is now facing in USC, Maiva has been brilliant. 896 yards on the year, 10 touchdowns, one pick. Quarterback rating right around 91, completing nearly 81% of his passes. Victories over San Jose State, Fresno State, and Louisiana. You know, and he's been brilliant. There's no question. He's a Heisman contender this year. A 6'4" senior that can really do it all.
8: Yeah, he's really good. And you know, you look at Lincoln Riley's history with quarterbacks. You know, he's had Baker Mayfield, Kyler Murray, Jalen Hurts, Caleb Williams. So it's no surprise that Jaden Maiva is a quality player, and you know, he's really done excellent so far. I mean, 80% completion is pretty unheard of, even against a lesser opponent. So a lot of this offense runs through him, and if we're able to, you know, like Fuchs mentioned earlier, get him to move around a little bit in the pocket and maybe get him to throw the ball to us a couple of times and kind of get him unsettled, I think that'll really help us out.
7: Maiva will not have one of his weapons, as it was announced on Thursday. That talented freshman wide receiver Trent Mosley is going to be out, suffered a knee injury. Mosley's been spectacular so far this season for the Trojans. 13 catches, 255 yards, 4 touchdowns. And Gus, we talked about him a little bit earlier in Rutgers countdown to kickoff, a guy that's averaging nearly 20 yards of reception.
8: Yeah, and that just shows that, you know, Lincoln Riley loves to throw the ball deep. He loves his run action passes where, you know, they kind of lull you to sleep with the run, hit you with 2-3 runs, they kind of get the run game going, and then the safeties kind of draw low, and all of a sudden, you know, one of their talented receivers goes flying over the top and beats a cornerback. So we're really going to have to stay disciplined at the secondary level on defense with our eyes and staying on our man and not being brought in by these play-action fakes. Now, that, of course, starts by stopping the run. If they can't run the ball, then the safeties aren't as quick to bite into these play-action fakes.
7: When you look at the Scarlet Knights, obviously, offensively, they're defined by their wide receiver, K.J. Duff, who's had a brilliant start through his season through the first two games, and Antoine Raymond running the football. Before we get to them here, Gus, let's talk about the quarterback situation, because it was Dylan Lonergan will be back as the Scarlet Knights started quarterback today against the 12th-ranked team in the land. He missed the Boston College game due to injury. We saw A.J. Cerace get the start there. Obviously, the concerns of the quarterback is taking care of the football. What do you expect now from Lonergan this afternoon against USC?
8: I mean, you said it yourself already. He's got to take care of the football. I think he's, you know, got to realize that sometimes when you're sending a play, there's nothing open and you just got to throw the ball away, and that's okay. I also think that, you know, if you look back at the Boston College tape, they were bringing a lot of blitzes and pressures, and oftentimes when you do scheme up a blitz as a defensive coordinator, you always bring one more than the offensive line and running back can block. So I think for Dylan, he needs to recognize, okay, we're in a six-man protection and they're bringing seven. Where's my hot route guy? I'm throwing it even if he's not open. But if he's not open, I'm putting it into a place where the defender cannot catch the ball.
7: When you look at the Scarlet Knights offensively, they lean on two players, really, and one in the receiving game, and that being K.J. Duff. 17 catches, 333 yards, 5 touchdowns through two games this year. When you're looking at the Big Six big six wide receiver. A little concerning that he wasn't involved in the offense early in Boston College. If the Scarlet Knights are going to have these long time-consuming drives, he's a matchup nightmare given his size. He's got a tremendous set of hands as well. You would imagine that Duff is going to be involved early, often, and throughout.
8: Yeah, they definitely got to invest into him early. And, you know, some of that comes also with the coverage structure that USC is going to be playing. You know, we're going to need a guy like Ben Black, a guy like Jordan Houston, to step up and really kind of take away some of that safety help that KJ is getting over top, because KJ is really good, but you can't throw the ball into double or triple coverage every play. Like, the odds of you not getting a turnover during that is very low. So we're going to need to see other players like Ben Black and Vernon Allen and Jordan Houston today.
7: When you look at run the football, Antoine Raymond, the one thing about the, and it was a frustrating loss against Boston College, no question, you know, watching on television, Gus, but, you know, was the fact that Antoine Raymond looked better against BC than he did against UMass so far this season. And he was a guy that was spectacular a year ago for the Scarlet Knights, ran for over 1,200 yards on the ground, 41 carries, 176 yards total so far this season. Raymond's going to have to be a guy that's going to be leaned on, and you could throw in Benjamin as well. There's others. It's not just going to be a one-horse show when you look at it, but Raymond, obviously, the bell cow running back.
8: Yeah, he's got to have a big game today, and, you know, he's got to just run how he runs the ball. You know, him and Kyle Manungai are very similar players, as they just kind of hit guys and bounce off of guys, and we're going to need to see a lot of that, of him making guys miss, you know, USC needing 2, 3, 4 guys to bring him down. And then, you know, you talked about, you know, the second and third string running backs, Benji and Clay. You know, we're going to need to see both of those guys today too. So we keep everyone fresh, because this is like Big Ten play now. All these defensive players are very big, physical guys. And as a Big Ten running back, you can't carry the ball 30 to 40 times a game and expect to get out of the season healthy.
7: When you look at, you know, USC, West Coast, East Coast, I would think that the start of this game, Gus, and correct me if I'm wrong, is of high priority. I think the longer that you can keep this game close, the more it suits Rutgers, and you start to get more and more belief that maybe a potential upset is in play. I think in terms of game flow, you mentioned it before, if Rutgers is going to limit this game offensively in terms of the amount of possessions, control the clock, well, that's something that you have to do from playing in front, or even.
8: Exactly. And I think, too, like, there's something to be said about USC's, you know, freshman talent. Obviously, they have the 2-star receivers. One of them's not playing today. But, you know, they also have a freshman tight end, and then they got a couple freshman defensive starters. So it shows that, you know, SC has a ton of talent.
7: Number one recruited class in America.
8: Yep. So they have a ton of talent. But a lot of this talent doesn't have experience yet, and they haven't been punched in the mouth yet. And so they don't necessarily know how they're going to respond. And as a younger guy, you might not be as confident in a team that, you know, you've only played a couple games with, versus a veteran guy knows, like, all right, like, this is just college football. So I think, you know, exactly what you said, staying in front and being able to hold on to the ball will really be able to put us in the best position to win, and kind of it might be able to rattle these freshmen a little bit.
7: Can't lose the turnover battle this afternoon, that's for sure. It's the 12th ranked team in the land. The USC Trojans, a perfect 3-0 on the season, come into Piscataway, New Jersey. Gus, how does the Scarlet Knights, you know, after what has been, you know, a disappointing start to the year, you know, 0-2 to begin the season, losses to UMass, lost to Boston College on the road, now back at home, how do they remain focused? I know it's, you know, all you can focus in on is your next opponent, but everything that's been written, everything that's been said to go out there and give you a good performance this afternoon against USC, is that on the players, the leaders on the team, or is that more on the coaching staff?
8: It's a bit of both, you know. I think, you know, Coach Deano and his staff definitely have these guys prepared and staying focused, but, you know, only so much can come from the coaches. A lot of it has to come from that senior leadership, a guy like KJ Duff, a guy like Kobe Asamoah, Tyler Needham. They're going to really have to keep these guys into this game, and, you know, there might be some times today where things don't go the way that Rutgers wants it to go, and there's two options that you can go from there. You can either, okay, like, here we go again.

0: back downstairs and visit with Anthony Fusilli as well. Here is KJ Duff giving his thoughts. It's been a brilliant start. His thoughts on his start through two games of 2026.
1: You know, I worked with this team all offseason, and it's not like there's any doubt. Like, I know we can bounce back from this, you know. And then, obviously, nobody wants to start out 0-2, so, you know, everyone's working as hard as we can to put ourselves out.
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0: SHI Stadium, about 25 minutes away from kickoff, as the Scarlet Knights back at home here in Piscataway to entertain the 12th ranked team in the land, the USC Trojans. Here's Rutgers head coach Greg Schiano talking about the takeaways from last Friday's loss to Boston College.
11: Well, like you said, we got better, not good enough. I thought Boston College played really well. They played physical. I thought we played physical. Unfortunately, we just came up a little bit short. We had plenty of opportunities. The biggest thing, turn the ball over four times. You're not going to win when you do that. So we got to clean that up. We got to really, you know, it's something that we work on more than anything else. That's why it's so frustrating. But I do believe the cumulative effect will start to to have effect, and you know that'll help us get, you know, have a chance to win games in the fourth quarter. That's really good.
0: You'll hear more from Coach Schiano as the voice of the Scarlet Knights, Chris Carlin, caught up with him earlier this week. You'll hear that right before kickoff. Mark Malusis, Gus Alinskas with you. This is Rutgers Countdown to Kickoff. Back down to the field at SHI Stadium. Here's Anthony Fusilli. Good afternoon, Fusilli.

0: coach once again.
1: Well, Moose, there's a lot of NFL scouts here. You got the former general manager of the New York Jets, Terry Bradway. You got the current general manager of the New York Giants, Joe Shane. They're all here to see and hear you, Moose. It's got to be quite an honor.
0: Oh, there you go. NFL scouts in attendance this afternoon. Rutgers and USC, no question. All right, Gus. I don't know if they're here to see me, but it's good to know that everyone's in attendance. Gus, let's get some keys to the game here. Let's first start Rutgers offensively. What are some keys this afternoon?
2: Yeah, the first thing is going to be just take care of the ball. You know, 8 turnovers so far is just not acceptable, and we're minus 5 in the turnover margin, which it's very hard to win games when you're turning the ball over as much as we are. I think, you know, we're going to also be, like I said before, looking to hold on to the ball as much as possible, having these extended drives, and we need to finish these drives. You know, we had a couple times last week where we would get to the red zone and, you know, we had a 4th-and-1 that we didn't convert, or we threw an interception, and those are killers, not only to the scoreboard, but also to the momentum and the confidence of an offense.
0: All right. What about, give us a player to watch on the offensive side of the ball.
2: Yeah, I mean, everyone wants to watch K.J. Duff, obviously. You know, he's the leading receiver, one of the top receivers in college football so far. But I'm going to be paying attention to Dylan Lonergan today. You know, this is his first game back from injury. He's going to be pumped up, excited to be out here. And his biggest thing, he's going to have to take care of the ball and make smart decisions. Coach talked earlier this week about, you know, sometimes that the quarterback just has to get rid of the ball quicker. And, you know, as a quarterback, it's okay to throw the ball away to live another day.
0: All right, let's focus in on a defense. What does Rutgers need to do defensively this afternoon against Jaden Maiva and this USC Trojans offensive attack?
2: Yeah, I think they first need to start by slowing down the run game. You know, the run game opens a lot of their play-action pass concepts, and you know, they love throwing the ball deep to their talented receivers with Jaden Maiva. And then secondly, when they do traditional, you know, drop back passes, I think that, you know, we need to get pressure on this QB. You know, Lincoln Riley's going to have a great QB every year, but if we can affect him as much as possible, it's going to be able to help this Rutgers defense be better.
0: All right, how about a player to watch defensively?
2: Yeah, I'm going to look at Moses Walker. You know, he had a great game last week. Two interceptions, had a tackle for loss, couple tackles. You know, I would assume that he's going to start today, being that, you know, he had a great game last week. And, you know, he's going to bring kind of that veteran leadership back to this team. You know, he's been in the program now for, I believe, 5 years. And so to be able to have his veteran presence back is going to be very key today.
0: When you take a look at the weather forecast this afternoon, temperatures in the low 70s, mostly cloudy, 40% chance of rain coming your way in the 4 o'clock hour. Hopefully the rain does hold off throughout the course of the afternoon. All right, Gus, what's at stake this afternoon? Presented to you by Steakhouse 85. We all love a nice ribeye. The official steakhouse of Rutgers Athletics. What's at stake this afternoon, Gus?
2: Yeah, obviously it's 1-0. You know, starting your Big Ten playoff 1-0. Obviously, we did not get off to the greatest start this year, dropping the first 2 games of the season. So if we're able to win this game, you know, it can kind of flip the season around, because USC is a quality opponent. You know, they're one of the top-ranked teams. They got a lot of talent on their team. They're talked about in the media and all this stuff. And so if you're able to, you know, get this upset win, it's going to do a lot of good for your program. It's going to build a lot more confidence in the locker room, in the fan bases. And, you know, the media is, because only 2 weeks ago the media was criticizing Rutgers over the UMass loss, so now the media will completely flip. So I think this is a very key game for us to be able to win and build back some of our confidence.
0: Oh, it could change the complete conversation if you're able to pull off the upset this afternoon. How important is the start, Gus, today? You don't want to fall behind to USC and trying to play catch up throughout the course of the afternoon. How important is the start?
2: It's very important. And, you know, USC might be a little sleepy coming off the plane, you know. They had a very long flight, almost 3,000 miles, and obviously they got here Thursday, and that's pretty typical now of teams to be doing that, but it's still a big adjustment to be able to come from one coast to the other coast and, you know, be able to hit the ground running. So I think for us, getting off to a fast start and getting out to, you know, maybe a 2-score lead would really benefit us.
0: Yeah, no question about it. And obviously establish yourself as quickly in this game as you possibly can. trailing. What are you going to be keeping an eye on, Gus? I asked your keys to the game offensively and defensively, but from a former player's perspective, what are you going to be watching on early on here where you think it's a good sign or a bad sign based on Rutgers' play?
2: I think it, at the end of the day, the game comes down to the offensive and defensive line. I'm going to be looking at, you know, if there's movement on our side and offensively, and then on the defensive side, if the defensive line is getting in the backfield and getting knockback. I think, you know, your line play really dictates how everyone else plays, and if you're able to kind of show SC offensive and defensive linemen like, hey, you know, we're not something to be messed around with, it can kind of dictate how this game goes and how, you know, the skill positions may flow.
0: Yeah, and that'll and we'll see exactly what that does happen. Trench play, right? Winning up front offensively and defensively, and we'll see that what the Scarlet Knights have in store for us all this afternoon as they take on the undefeated 3-0, 12th-ranked team in the land, Lincoln Riley and the USC Trojans. That'll do it for Gus and myself. Straight ahead, Chris Carlin, Mike Teal, and Eric LeGrand will describe, along with Anthony Fusilli, describe all the first-half action for you as the Scarlet Knights get set to entertain the Trojans of USC. Here is Jesse Ofori. Ofori, I should pronounce it properly. Moses Walker's two picks last week in the loss against Boston College.
3: He stepped up big when we needed him. And anybody steps up definitely gives a boost, brings energy, especially in a away game, crowd like that. Definitely we needed it, and he showed up when we needed it.
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12: 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Away from kickoff. Let's go back to the broadcast booth. Here's Chris Carlin.
14: We're starting to get a little bit of fall in the air in Piscataway, New Jersey. Temperatures down in the lower 60s at the moment. Rutgers today hosting USC. The Southern California Trojans are currently ranked 12th in the country, and they are 3-0 on the season. Rutgers in their Big Ten opener today, of course, comes in at 0-2, searching for their first win of the year. Good afternoon, everybody. Chris Carlin alongside Rutgers Hall of Famer Eric LeGrand and Rutgers all-time leading passer Mike Teal. Anthony Fuseli on the sideline here at SHI Stadium. The Scarlet Knights hosting USC for the first time in their history. Rutgers, since USC joined the Big Ten a couple of years ago, traveled out there in year one back in 2024. That was a 42-20 USC win. Today, they're going to see an SC team that, was, as we said, is currently ranked 12th. They have scored 40 points in each of their first three games. And it's not been murderer's row. We won't lie about that. But at the same time, they have one of the really underrated quarterbacks in the country. Mike, I don't think this guy's getting nearly enough attention. That's Jaden Mayaba, who has done a fantastic job. Fifth-year senior so far this year, has thrown for nearly 900 yards, completed 81% of his passes, 10 touchdowns and one interception.
15: Yeah, well, if they haven't been talking about him much, they'll start, because he's thrown 80% completion percentage. That's 8 out of 10 passes he's completing. In college football, it's kind of unheard of. He can do it all. He can make the field, you know, long. He can stretch it vertically. He can get the underneath stuff, and he can keep you honest with his feet. It's going to be a major challenge today for the Scarlet Knights.
14: Yeah, Eric, on the flip side, for Rutgers, defensively against him, not just Mayaba is the concern. SC can also run the football very well. They are without their leading receiver, a freshman in Trent Mosley, but they've got weapons all over the place. What are you looking for from the Rutgers defense today?
16: Well, they got a little bit better. Was able to turn over the ball last week versus Boston College. We've created two turnovers, which you love to see. The only thing with USC is they protect that ball, so they have to find a way to stop the run early and try to cause a little bit of confusion. But they're going to need some things to go their way, Chris.
14: Well, as we know, it's been a difficult start to the year, and I asked Coach Schiano this week if it's been a little bit more difficult to get the buy-in after the disappointing results in weeks one and two.
17: No, I think our kids really bought into what we're doing. We haven't played quite as well as I'd like, but it's not from that. And we just gotta keep doing it. And eventually we're gonna get to the point where we're executing at a higher level. Right now we're kinda, I thought we executed a little better this week, but inconsistently.
18: One guy who is executing is KJ. These numbers are ridiculous that he's putting up right now. When you look back at year one to now getting here to this point in year three, where have been the biggest jumps for him?
17: Well, I think he's made tremendous progress in his game, just the skills of playing the position. I think he and Coach Brock worked incredibly hard together, and then he works outside of our building incredibly hard. KJ does. Like, this guy is a wide receiver connoisseur. He studies guys. He works on technique, and God was pretty good to him. He's got some great talents.
18: On the flip side, another guy that's just a terrific story, and the plays that he made last week is Moses Walker, everything that he has been through. When you see him on tape go up and make that catch with one arm, and you think about what that kid has been through, what goes through your mind?
17: Well, he's a phenomenal young man, and I've always had a special connection with Moses, and I'm so happy for him, right? I'm happy for us, but I'm so happy for him. Two ACLs, right? Just, it seems like every time he just got things going, something happened, and, you know, just couldn't be more happy, and I hope it just keeps going and going for him because he's a good football player, and he's an even better person.
18: SC this week, Jaden Mayaba is a quarterback who's put up plenty of numbers so far. What do you see?
17: Excellent player. I mean, he's completing his passes at 81%, Chris. I don't know if I've ever seen that, right? So, and he's got some really good targets. One of them now is down, which we found out last night. So, you know, every little bit helps. But you know what? We just got to go play our game.
18: When you talk about your game, what are you looking for today?
17: Make them earn everything. Right. They're good. They're very talented, but you just can't have busts. You can't have big plays, explosive plays. If they beat you on an explosive play, they beat you. But make sure that that's what happens, that we don't make a mistake and give up a big play.
14: Now, Eric, that really kind of tells the story so far for Rutgers and their struggles in making some of those mistakes. And like Coach said, SC is always going to have incredible talent for sure. Just look around the NFL. But at the same time, you just can't have them hand over any gifts.
16: You can. You have to make them earn it, as he said. Be in the right position. Know where you're supposed to be, alignment, assignment, technique. And if you get beat, it happens. You're going to get beat from time to time. But when you're out of position, you're making those uncharacteristic mistakes. That's what drives you crazy as a coach. And you just can't have that at playing a team like this.
14: 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And we're looking forward to talking to Greg about that at halftime. 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Also a special weekend here on the banks because the 2006 team is being honored. Last night, Mike, you were there. Of course, so many of your former teammates in attendance today. 45 altogether will be here today, honored between the first and second quarter. And that magical year, Rutgers going 11-2. Got to be pretty cool to see those guys last night.
15: It was, and it is. And it's a special group. It always will be. We've stayed connected over the years, but you have a night like last night and the guys' kids are running around, their wives are there, the families are there. Like, we were college kids 20 years ago, didn't know where we were going to end up or what we were going to do, and now you see families and friends, and it's just always special when you get that group back together. It was a great time last night. Looking forward to seeing all the guys down on the field in a little bit.
14: Eric, you were a recruit. You were in the stadium for the Louisville game. What do you remember about watching that team and getting excited about coming here?
16: No, I remember being a junior in high school, coming here for that game, just the excitement outside of the stadium to build up. There wasn't really social media back then, so you had to be here to feel that atmosphere, and being able to storm the field that game was just a special. I'll tell you why, I learned a lot about storming the field. I lost all my friends, and it was hot in the middle of that.
14: Did you run out there on the field? I didn't realize you stormed.
16: I stormed in 06 and 07.
14: Okay. Florida, too.
16: I thought I was going to die in 06. I'm not going to lie.
15: It was scary out there. It was a warm night, too. So yeah. It was
14: November, and somehow it was almost 70 degrees that night.
15: Yep.
14: But it has to be great to see some of those teammates, and I'm sure Fuchs will visit with some of them during the course of the game today, and they will be honored today between the first and second quarter. So that's going to be pretty cool, to be sure. Well, coaches and some members of the teams are coming out. We will have the coin toss here in a bit. Our kickoff today was slid back just a few minutes because of television. We're on national television today on CBS. 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Let's be healthy together. Listen, we know how the first 2 weeks have gone, and trying to get that out of your system as quickly as you can and trying to figure out how to correct the mistakes that you've had those first 2 weeks, especially when you have a team of this quality coming in. Mike, what is the mindset when you're just trying to get your head right for the game?
15: Yeah, I think it starts with effort. I thought last week effort was better. You know, as you go through the week of practice, all by all accounts, practice was high effort, really good energy. You have to go out and execute. You know, you need 11 guys doing their job on every single play. And, you know, on offense and defense and special teams to have success and to be able to compete against the level of competition that we're going to be playing today, you have to have 11 guys doing what they're supposed to do on every single play. And, you know, if they're better at that point, then so be it. But give yourself a chance by playing team football.
14: Eric, on the flip side, as far as the mentality of the defense in this situation, you know about the playmakers that are everywhere. We talked about not giving it away. But when you know you have a challenge like this, how does a defensive mentality, a defensive player's mentality change when you know what's in front of you?
16: You know what's in front of you, but you look at it as an opportunity. You know you're going up against great talent. You want to perform your best. But the biggest thing, Chris, is they need to build on the things that they did do positive. Because last week it wasn't all just negative. They did some good things out there, as you mentioned, Moses Walker having that one-handed interception. Build off of things like that, get the momentum back. And on defense, you got to play with a certain level of swag. Rutgers defense needs to find that.
14: Well, there's no question. When you look back at last week, that's going to be one that you kick yourself on. We understand what happened in week one. Last week was a game that was there to be taken, and unfortunately Rutgers couldn't take advantage of the opportunities they did, and they turned it over too much. And they also did it through throwing interceptions with A.J. Cerace at quarterback. Now, Dylan Lonergan was hurt last week. He is expected to start today, and we expect to see him back out there. Mike, after missing last week, week one, he had his turnovers. Where does it need to improve?
15: It needs to start with taking care of the football. You don't have a chance if you turn the ball over, you know, against any team. Don't force things down the field. Get the ball to your checkdowns. Taking a sack is not the end of the world. Punting it and using special teams to try to flip the field and change field position isn't a bad thing. But if you turn the ball over, you don't have a shot. Hopefully, get in a rhythm early. You know, show some different looks to the defense with some formations, some shifts and motions, which we've seen against, you know, our defense over the course of this season. And just go out and execute.
14: Scarlet Knights have come out of the tunnel in the southwest corner of the stadium. They are decked out in all scarlet. It is a scarlet out today. So the full scarlet uniforms, pants, jerseys with white numbers and lettering, and of course the scarlet helmets with the white block R on each side. And SC in their traditional uniforms, they don't vary them at all. They, on the road, wear yellow pants, gold really, with white jerseys, maroon numbers, no lettering across the back, and maroon helmets. There are a lot of SC fans here, which I find a little bit ironic considering what their turnout was in week one at home. There were more SC fans here today than were in the Coliseum a few weeks back.
16: I think it's more so of their brand of them coming to the East Coast, so I guess their East Coast fans are trying to show up a little, because I was talking to a guy who came up to me in the parking lot. He's like, oh, wish you well, decked out all USC. I said, oh, where are you from? Pennsylvania. I said, all right, I gotta go.
14: Oh, you're a fraud. Okay.
16: Hey, all right, I gotta go. I thought he was gonna give me a story like he's born and raised in LA, this and that.
15: Yeah, I'm from Pennsylvania.
14: Well, there are plenty of SC fans here today, but at the same time, plenty of Rutgers fans as well. Stadium, I'd say probably about 60 to 65% full at this point, and we'll have the kickoff here in just a few moments. Our injury report will be brought to you by RWJ Barnabas Health. It's the official health care provider of Rutgers Athletics and New Jersey's most comprehensive academic health system. 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Let's be healthy together. Good news on the injury front. Rutgers will be getting Abram Wright back at linebacker today. He is expected to start. So is Moses Walker. And we talked to Coach Chiano about Moses Walker during the pregame, a young man that came here from Erasmus Hall High School from Staten Island and had so much promise, but dealt with two torn ACLs over the last few years. But the two interceptions that he made last week, in addition to coming up with a sack, Mike, I mean, that one where he went up with his left arm with kind of his back to the quarterback was just incredible.
15: Yeah, you know, some guys just have that ability. You know, they call him ball hawks, and he's not a defensive back, but he has that ability. If the ball's in the area, he goes and gets it. And, you know, it's been really good to see him get back on the field, make some good plays for this defense, and they're obviously going to need that again today.
14: USC has won the toss, and they have elected to receive the football first today to begin. So we will see the offense led by Jordan. I'm going to call him Jordan about three times, and I don't know why that stuck in my head, but it's Jaden Maiava, and he is a young man that, as we said, had a terrific season last year. Last week against Louisiana, 19 of 29, 261 yards, 5 touchdowns, and 1 interception. Originally a UNLV enrollee before he transferred to SC a few years ago. Over his career, he's thrown for nearly 8,000 yards, 52 touchdowns, and 26 interceptions. He's got some mobility, too. 479 yards rushing in his career and 13 touchdowns. Back deep for USC, it's Cam Cameron, along with SC's reserve defensive back, their running back, Riley Wormley. Trent Mosley, their usual returner, is back.
16: Hey, Chris, look at the sideline right here. The USC team got the juice box. I don't think I've ever seen that before.
14: They have two giant juice boxes. Whatever gets you going.
16: Bring the juice, I guess.
14: Jack Scullion will kick it deep for Rutgers. It'll be Booby Feaster letting it roll into the end zone for a touchback, and SC will be on offense working from our left to right to begin today. Their running back is Wayman Jordan, who's rushed for 162 yards on 29 carries this season. King Miller plays an awful lot as well. He's their leading rusher. Receivers Corey Sims, Caden Dixon Wyatt, and Tanook Hines. Dixon Wyatt will go out wide to the left on first down, rather on the right side on first down. Sims, wide right, and Zacharias Williams will also start at running back. Miller in the backfield as well. Williams goes in motion. Miller the call, straight ahead, first down. Stood up by Moses Walker immediately. Picked up 2 on the initial surge to the 27-yard line. For Rutgers on defense, as we said, Abram Wright back in the lineup at linebacker, and Moses Walker also getting the starting assignment. Kaj Sanders will start today as well at safety in place of Latrell Noel as SC comes to the line of scrimmage. King Miller off the left hip of Maiava, now motioning it out of the backfield to the right. Maiava looking left, throwing left. It's caught. First down. Sims made the reception on the out in front of the Rutgers bench at the 37-yard line. He picks up 10. Kevin Humes on the tackle for Rutgers.
15: Yeah, really nice coverage, too, by Humes there. Just really good timing by this USC offense. You know, it was just a 10-yard stop route. The ball was out on time. The coverage was right there. Just a really good throw and catch for USC.
14: Corey Sims, his 9th catch of the season in the shotgun, is Maiava. Rutgers are now a 5-man front. King Miller takes the handoff, goes to the short side left, and Bradley Jones, the corner, wrapped him up top. Kaj Sanders finished him off down low, a gain of just 2.
16: A little extra activity going on the sideline right there. You'll see by some trying to block to the sideline, but good play so far. The Scar Knights in a running game, which is what you see. Obviously, USC wants to establish that run, but Scar Knights have been strong up front so far.
14: King Miller, a sophomore from Calabasas, California. Maiava in the shotgun, two receivers right. Fakes the handoff, rolls right, throws off balance downfield, and he threw it behind his intended receiver, Zacharias Williams. On the coverage for Rutgers was Chris Joins, and it's incomplete. It'll be 3rd down and 8 for SC.
16: Tell you what, Mike, everyone was in position on that play on the Star Knight defense. They saw their little play action fake, Maiava rolled out to the side. They covered the under route, and they had 2 guys in the back for that deep route as well. So, good job. Film study on that play.
15: Yeah, good start. Get USC to a 3rd and long in the first possession of the game here. Really good opportunity to get off the field early in the game.
14: With Kevin Levy out, the freshman Devontae Anderson starting at corner for Rutgers from Orlando. Played very well last week. Driscoll formation. Mayaba with Miller behind him, third and eight. Hands it off. Miller running right. He cuts back upfield. He's got running room, spins, and a first down into Rutgers territory. Down to the 40-yard line as Mayaba saw something at the line of scrimmage and made a quick adjustment. And SC will pick up 21 yards on the run.
16: Yeah, so they saw the formation with what the Rutgers had out there. They said they were going to run it out of position because they knew that they had numbers to decide when they trusted their guy versus Rutgers.
14: Mark Bowman, the tight end, will check out of the game. Check that, he will stay back in now. SC will have a first down at the Rutgers 41-yard line. Just underway between Rutgers and USC, the 12th-ranked Trojans visiting Piscataway for the first time in the program's history. In the shotgun, Jaden Mayaba takes the snap. He's looking left. He swings it left out of the backfield. It's Wayman Jordan. Makes the catch on the screen. Cuts inside the 30, 25, and then will try to power his way forward near the 20-yard line. Stops short at about the 22 where he is gang-tackled, but he picks up 19 yards. Chris joins leading the way for Rutgers.
16: And Rutgers had that red at first. They saw what was happening, but he just fell down. Even though he was in a position to make the play, right at the offensive tackle, went right out, wasn't trying to really block him. You just got to keep your feet and make the play.
15: Yeah, a little delayed screen there. Really nice play design by SC, and really good job by their left tackle, Elijah Page, getting down the field.
14: Booby Feaster, a freshman, is in at receiver out wide right for SC at the Rutgers 21-yard line. Mayaba takes a shotgun snap, hands it off for Jordan, and he's shut down in the backfield. Penalty flag comes in. Rutgers shut it down with Rondo Porter for the Scarlet Knights. Make it Farrell Nago who made the stop, but what is the penalty flag in the backfield?
15: I think it was holding interiorly by USC.
14: I was just afraid maybe they would have had a potential face mask, but I don't think so. I think you're right.
19: Holding. Offense number zero. 10-yard penalty. First down.
14: You take the 10-yard penalty here as opposed to the loss on the play?
15: I think you do just because of the conditions down on the field right now. The wind is a little bit of a factor today. You get them back out of field goal range right now, and you hope that your defense can kind of hold up.
14: Our referee today is Jim Worry with this Big Ten crew. No score between Rutgers.
19: Please reset the game clock.
14: USC
19: 11:50. 11:50.
14: That's how much is left in the opening quarter. SC driving into Rutgers territory. It's first and 20 at the Rutgers 31. Wayman Jordan lined up to the right of Mayaba in the backfield. Two tight ends. In motion goes Bowman, and penalty flags fly. We got a false start coming against SC.
19: False start. Offense, number 77. 5-yard penalty. First down.
14: That's the right guard, Alani Noah, senior from Sacramento. So it's now first down and 25 back at the 36-yard line.
16: Rutgers has to take advantage of this here now. You see they got him with two penalties in a row. You can't give up a big play. You got to stay, so to say, assignment football here.
14: To the gun, Jordan to his left, claps his hands, hands it off. Jordan looking up the middle, now he'll try to bust it outside. Not much running room. Yes, he'll Fury shut him down right at the 36-yard line. And boy, has he been a bright spot for Rutgers on the defense so far this year.
16: That was a great job, as you see. They're trying to bounce it outside to get up on the edge, but Fury coming up and being able to make that play from that linebacker position was huge.
15: Hey, we talked about it in the pregame. That's what you want from a defense. 11 guys doing their job, doing what they're supposed to do. They were gap sound there. USC tries to bounce it to the outside, and there's a defender there to make the play. Really good job by that defense.
14: They actually give him a gain of about a yard and a half, so it's second and 23. They'll go five wides. Jordan, the running back, is split out wide left. Mayaba takes a snap, four-man rush. He'll fire it deep over the middle, and he overshot his intended receiver, the tight end Mark Bowman, who was wide open down at the 15-yard line, just threw it right over his head.
16: And like you said, that's why you take the penalty, because of that wind right there, just overshot in the wind, and he had to try to throw it over. Kyle Sanders right there, just a little float.
15: Yeah, one of the few times we've seen really Rutgers do a really good job of disguising their secondary coverage. They made it look like a too high shell pre-snap. They got to a single high look, you know, fortunately an overthrow, but a little design draw there by the Rutgers defense.
14: Third and 23 at the Rutgers 34. Maiava takes a shotgun snap. Five-man rush. Airing it out. Deep down the left side. Devontae Anderson right there breaking it up. But no, they'll throw a penalty flag in the end zone on the pass that was intended down the left sideline for Corey Sims. And I think they're going to get the freshman Anderson on pass interference in the end zone.
19: Pass interference, defense, number 21. 15-yard penalty, automatic first down.
16: You got to turn around. You can't just hold them and just look at it. You got to turn around. And that's the thing. When it gets the third and long, sometimes you just throw it up and you hope to get the pass interference calls. And you got to turn back and look at the ball right there. Young kid right there, just trying to make a play.
14: That was exactly what happened. So now it'll move the football to the 20-yard line, and it's first down for SC. 10:32 to go in the opening quarter. No score. Here's a pitch and the end around to the far side for Booby Feaster, who gets gang tackled at the 18-yard line. Rutgers never fooled on that little jet sweep touch pass forward.
16: And Chris, I told you this early in the game, but I'm very talking about a little swagger the defense has to play with. Guys are out there playing with some juice, as I should say, with the juice boxes.
14: Oh, maybe they have the juice boxes.
16: Exactly. Maybe they saw it.
14: So that'll make it second down and eight for SC at the 18-yard line. No score, 9:58 to go in the first quarter. Caden Maiava in the shotgun. King Miller to his left, back in the backfield. Motion for Williams. Here is a handoff. It is a little flea flicker as they pitch it back to Maiava. He will turn, throw it back of the end zone, and hits the crossbar. Rutgers tried to come away with the rebound and hopefully maybe try to pull a wool over somebody's eyes and think that was an interception, but to no avail.
16: You saw the eyes, but that was a little fake play, but Rutgers was all on that. He trying to slip the tight end out of the backfield right there. Eyes were in the right position.
15: You know, really good job by the Rutgers defense, you know, across the length of the field. They just need to do it now for four plays on the series. They got him in the third and long again. They've given USC an extra possession here with the penalty. Need to find a way to hold them to a field goal here and get off the field.
14: Keyshawn Griffin was the guy who sniffed that out and was not fooled. So make it a third and eight at the Rutgers 18. Maiava takes the shotgun, fakes the handoff, quick throw, right incomplete. He tried to lead his receiver, Zacharias Williams, and it was just a little bit too much out in the flat at the 20-yard line. So here comes the SC field goal unit with Caden Chittenden.
16: Great job by the Scarlet defense. After making a penalty, giving them a first down and a third and long, to only hold them to getting two more yards after that.
14: So Chittenden comes on. Lachlan. The punter is the holder. And SC late getting one of their players on. Last week, Chittenden 7 of 7 on extra points. What are you laughing at? Some gamesmanship?
16: Yeah, a little game. USC subs out a guy. USC. So Rutgers subs out a guy late because they changed the formation, making them force him to take a timeout.
15: One of the reserve linemen for USC wasn't out there for this field goal unit. Ran out late, and the ref held it up, and then Rutgers made a substitution.
14: Because Rutgers gets the last substitution in that situation is the defense. So, Chittenden will get a chance here at the field goal. JAG is proud partner. 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So SC will line up for this field goal attempt. It will be from the left hash, 36-yard attempt. As we said, punter Lachlan will hold. Chittenden ready. High snap. He gets it down. Line drive kick on its way, and it is up and good. Good concentration by Chittenden to knock that through, and a very high snap, and a good job by the punter Lachlan to put it down. 3-0 USC with the lead. 9:30 to go here in the opening quarter on the RWJ Barnabas Health Rutgers Sports Network. 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
14: Ben Black is back deep for Rutgers, standing at the goal line to our right. And Eric, that wind has been funky going toward the south end zone so far today. Even though you look at the end zone and the north side, the flag is flying like it's coming out of the south.
16: Yeah, the ball is floating up weird right now and hanging up in the air. So Rutgers has to take advantage of that. I know that. And it affected USC on their drive on their first offensive drive.
14: Rutgers opts to go for the fair catch as Black calls it at the 2-yard line, and Dylan Lonergan will be a quarterback, the senior from Snellville, Georgia. 16 of 29 in that first start, 242 yards, 2 touchdowns and 3 interceptions. Let's go to Fuch.
1: Yeah, Chris, as the defense came off the field giving up just the 3 points, the offense all over him, congratulating him, a lot of emotion on his sidelines, and hopefully now that we see that on the offense.
14: Antoine Raymond went for 134 yards against Boston College last week. Lines up to the left of Lonergan on first down. Lonergan puts it in his belly. Raymond plows forward across the 25 to the 26-yard line, a gain of just 1 as he tried to follow Logan Blake. Cameron and Luke Waifel both made the stop.
16: Yeah, they're going to have to try to get this running game going with Antoine Raymond again to open it up a little bit for K.J. Duff. We know he's a big play guy, but he's got to be able to get a ground game going to bring those safeties down in the box.
14: Is it Cameron Crawford, excuse me. Lonergan will go with 5 wides on second down as Elias Koch is in for Rutgers in a slot right from the Rutgers 26-yard line. Lonergan to throw way high and intercepted. It is picked out of the air and run back inside the 25-yard line by the safety Christian Pierce. That ball just went flying on Dylan Lonergan, it looked like, Eric.
16: And there was a hole right there for K.J. Duff if he would have threw it down a little bit lower, but he let it float in the air and it sailed right to the safety for USC. If you look at the replay here, he has him open, but he just overlet him and overthrew him. You have to make those tight throws and make a play right there, but just a bad throw that floated on Dylan Lonergan. Not the way that Rutgers wanted to start on offense.
14: Well, For the Scarlet Knights, that is the eighth interception they have thrown in just two and barely a quarter game so far. So SC gets the football at the Rutgers 24-yard line. The interception for Pierce, his first of the season. And now the Rutgers defense has its back pinned against the wall a little bit and didn't get much of a breather after a 12-play drive earlier. In the shotgun, here's Maiava with King Miller to his left on first down. Miller takes the handoff, runs it up the middle, has a hole. He breaks inside the 20 to the 15 and all the way down to the 11-yard line. Chris Joynes made the stop, but he'll pick up 13 on first down.
16: And that's how momentum can change just like that. Rutgers plays a great first drive, being able to hold this Wisconsin offense to 2 points. And then they come right out with a power offense full of guards and tackles and then get 13 yards to start off that drive.
14: Twins lined up to the right. In a slot, Zacharias Williams. Williams goes in motion. Miller takes the handoff. He's got a crease. Right side, straight up the middle, touchdown. Between the right guard and the right tackle, he had a huge lane to run through, and he got touched, but barely, and he'll take it in for the 11-yard score, and SC capitalizes immediately.
16: Same play two times in a row. He sees what's going to work for USC, so he's going, all right, I'm going to pull guys, get one-on-one, and leave my guy one-on-one with Rutgers guys, and he's just running the same power over and over.
14: SC lined up in a bit of a funky special teams spread for a moment, and now they will go to their normal point after lineup with Caden Chittenden. Good snap, spot, kick is up, and it is line drive and through. So 24 yards in just 35 seconds. The interception giving SC the ball at the Rutgers 24-yard line. 10-0, Trojans lead it over the Scarlet Knights. 8:08 to go first quarter here in Piscataway on the RWJ Barnabas Health Rutgers Sports Network.
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1: That's right, the pride of Westwood, New Jersey. Director of Football Academics currently, but you know what, Ramon Meekins, does it appear to be 20 years ago when you were the anchor of that Rutgers defense?
24: No, blink of an eye and we're here. I mean, even when we came back for 10 years, I couldn't believe how much time had transpired, and I look up and I see all the changes to Rutgers, and that's when it hits me.
1: You know, you're here all the time, but how great is it to see some of the guys come back, your teammates that you went to battle with?
24: It's a beautiful time. I mean, we had a reunion reception last night. I'd never laughed so much in of my life. So every time we get together, it's just like we're in the locker room. We're 18 years old again. Great time to see them. It's a beautiful thing that we did here. And to be remembered for it is even bigger.
1: Finally, what comes to mind when we talk about the 06 season? Is it the Louisville game? Is it the West Virginia game? What comes to mind?
24: I mean, I heard you talking about the West Virginia game earlier. Terrible memories. So I'd have to go with Louisville and the way the New Jersey and the fans showed up. I never seen it here before, and it was a beautiful night.
1: That's right. And Chris Carlin, we'll throw it back to him. Pandemonium Piscataway, right, Chris?
6: Yeah. I'll tell you, for my money, Ramel Meekins was the most underrated player in Rutgers football history. That man was a destructive force in the interior of the Rutgers defensive line, a former walk-on.
16: Oh, yeah, I played the same position as him. That nose guard position, you usually get the underrated position because you can do all the front work, all the hard work, but he was a wrecking ball back there, taking on double teams, throw guys off of him. Not the biggest guy in the world, but he was aggressive and just a great player.
6: Wrestler, understood leverage better than anybody.
7: Absolutely.
6: First down, Rutgers. After the kickoff, they went with the fair catch. So Dylan Lonergan in the shotgun, five wides on first down. Four rushers for SC. Lonergan in trouble, trying to get away. Thought he got face masked, and he did as he gets sacked. Dropped back at the 19-yard line by Cameron Crawford and Devin Bryant. But this is a face mask that's going to go against SC.
19: Personal foul, face mask, defense number 94, 15-yard penalty, automatic first down.
6: Luke Wayful, freshman from Middletown, New Jersey for SC, called on the penalty, but boy, they got some pressure very early with just a four-man rush.
16: Yeah, and they're first time we're really seeing the Scarlet Knights going in empty sets. That's two times in a row lining up in five wide, which you usually don't see from this offense.
6: 10-0, USC leads under 8 minutes to go in the first quarter. Rutgers first down from their own 40. Antoine Raymond is back in the game. Slot right for Jordan Houston. Wide left, Ben Black. Raymond gets the call. Raymond running into his own blockers at the 40, and that's it. SC with good penetration up front. Wayful and also Jade Abasiri in the heart of that to make the stop for SC. No game.
16: Yeah, they got to find a way to get this ground game going, Chris, because it's going to be a long day. If you're going to just have to rely on throwing the ball, they got to be able to move bodies, get a good knock back off the line of scrimmage, and be able to get Antoine Raymond just a little gap because we know he does not need much, Chris.
6: Raymond will shift over to the left side. Second and 10, Rutgers from their own 40. K.J. Duff out wide left. Matched up one-on-one right now. Lonergan checking with the sideline with the ball on the left hash. Takes the snap. Looking right. Turns. Throws the deep out. A leaping grab by Ben Black. Went up to get it. Climbs the ladder at the 50 and pulls it down to the 47 of SC and a Rutgers first down.
16: Great job right there. That's just a timing route right there. Ben Black running a little comeback route right to the sticks. And the ball is sailing. And great job by Ben Black going up with one hand and bringing that in.
6: Alex Graham was there on the coverage. Ben Black with his fifth catch of the season, and that was a beaut. Gain of 12 officially at the 48 of SC. Rutgers' first trip into USC territory. Lonergan in the shotgun. Raymond to his right. Tight end left is Logan Blake. Four-man front for USC. Lonergan takes the snap. He's got some time. He throws a quick out. It's Raymond out of the backfield, immediately engulfed by Devin Bryant. Right in front of the Rutgers bench on the right side. Maybe picked up a yard, maybe two.
16: And I see what they're trying to do. They want to get Raymond one-on-one with USC's linebackers and see if they give him a chance. But I would like to see that run towards the field side where he has more room and more space to make room than the boundary side where it's right out of bounds and he has really no wiggle room to make after catching the ball.
6: Rutgers takes Logan Blake out of the game and goes with a fourth receiver in Elias Koch, the freshman from Harrisburg. 5:40 to go. Opening quarter, 10-0 USC. Second down and a long eight at the USC 46. Lonergan in the shotgun. Trojans hinting at a blitz for a moment. And now whistles before the play got off.
19: Prior to the snap, delay of game. Offense, 5-yard penalty, second down.
6: Looked like the nickelback Alex Graham was hinting at a blitz, and that kind of threw things off.
16: Exactly. He tried to let the running back know that, hey, you got the nickelback coming off the edge, but you got to know that the clock is going, so you just got to snap it. Can't take negative penalties.
6: So And that pushes it back to the Rutgers 48-yard line. Second down and 13 in the shotgun. Lonergan. Ball spotted over on the right hash. Lonergan checks with the sideline. Raymond to his left. Takes the snap. Inside handoff fake. Lonergan fires over the middle. Caught by Houston right at the sticks. It's a first down. Rutgers at the 38-yard line and a pickup of 12 on that quick look-in.
16: You fooled me right there, but I thought he handed off to Antoine Raymond. And good route. You see the USC's in zone coverage, so you got to find the little windows, find the holes, and Dylan Lonergan was able to drill that ball in to Houston for the first down.
6: So that'll move the sticks, and Rutgers getting their first positive momentum going offensively with 4:40 left in the opening quarter, trailing 10-0. Elias Koch, Jordan Houston, Ben Black, all wide left. Lonergan comes up to the line of scrimmage, changes things up, takes a shotgun snap, hands it off Raymond, started to try to go outside right, and dips back inside. What a nifty little move to pick up 5 yards by Raymond as he put his foot in the ground and froze the SC defender on the outside.
16: That was actually good record.

0: love to see them just hand the ball off to Antoine Raymond for a one-yard run here.
1: I would have to think that tush push might have been taken out of the playbook, yeah. But what do I know?
0: As it looks like it is, Chris.
1: Rutgers will line up with an extra tight end, Brady Owens. He's really more of an offensive lineman to the right side. Raymond straight ahead, lowers the shoulder, picks up the first down.
0: Just simple, easy, pick up the first down. Don't get fancy. Get them. Now you're back in the rhythm with your offense with a first and 10, and you have the playbook open to you.
1: Owens gets a pat on the back as he goes to the sideline. Floyd Bouchard made the stop, but to the 28. It's a Rutgers first down with 2:39 and the clock ticking here in the first quarter. USC 10 and Rutgers nothing.
0: It's a good drive also for this offense, Chris, because the defense had been out there a lot, and Rutgers has had the ball now for about 6 minutes.
1: Eighth play of the drive coming up. Jordan Houston in a slot left. K.J. Duff out wide right. Lonergan to throw. Steps up in the pocket. He'll take off straight up the middle. Dives forward to the 20-yard line and picks up 8 yards. Good recognition by Lonergan as he dove, and Rutgers has an 8-yard pickup on first down as they spot it now just a hair shy of the 20.
0: That was a great record as he saw that they were man-to-man coverage. They said, you know what? They were able to spread that, open up wide seam up the middle, take it, make a decisive decision, and be able to run the ball and pick up positive yards.
1: K.J. Duff wide left for Rutgers. Jordan Houston in a slot left. Lonergan hands it off. It's Clay Tevenin who hurdles the defender and dives forward as he cut back upfield on the right hash and has the first down on his first carry of the day to the 17-yard line. Christian Pierce made the tackle. The Rutgers drive continues.
0: And this is what you want to see, Rutgers getting some confidence, getting some momentum, saying we can play with these guys here because we can move these bodies up front and be able to stay in our offense. And look at USC with the gamesmanship here, Chris.
1: They're taking their time putting their defenders out there, as we've seen Rutgers do this year with substitutions. Lonergan will go to the shotgun, empty backfield on first down at the 17 of USC. 6 on the line for SC. Lonergan to throw. Over the middle, incomplete. He had Elias Koch open down inside the 5-yard line, but just a little out in front, and Dylan knew it too. He's shaking his hand in frustration.
0: He threw it a little bit, half a second too early there. He saw what the coverage was getting. He just needed to wait half a second so he could get Koch to turn around and be able to put that ball right on his chest.
1: USC 10, Rutgers nothing, but Rutgers driving down to the 17-yard line. Red zone numbers have not been great so far this year. They have only scored 57% of the time. And a rough go in that regard last week against USC. 2nd and 10. Lonergan with Tevenin to his left. Takes the snap, looks right. Lonergan fires the out. Logan Blake, the tight end, makes the catch at the 14 on the Rutgers sideline and gets forward progress to the 11. It will leave Rutgers with a manageable 3rd down and 4 with under 40 seconds left in the quarter.
0: Not a bad play. See Logan Blake sneak out into the flat and hit him right, make a decisive play, drop it back, be able to pick up 6 yards. Now, as you just said, because you're in a manageable 3rd down here.
1: Catch number 3 of the season for Logan Blake, the senior from Frenchtown, New Jersey, in the Hunt School. Lonergan to the shotgun, 3rd and 4. Raymond to his right. Blake, the tight end, left. At the 11, Lonergan going to loft it up right. One-handed grab by K.J. Duff. He pulls it down. The officials conferring, and they're going to say he was out of bounds.
2: Ruling on the field is an incomplete pass.
1: He put his right arm out over the defender. He got his right foot
2: down. Further review.
1: He got his right foot down.
0: That's got to be a touchdown. Wow, Chris.
1: That was an unbelievable catch, and we've seen some doozies from this young man.
0: That man is special, right? If that ball's in his area, he's catching it. That is a touchdown right there, Chris. No way they can say it's not.
1: And he is walking off the field, shaking his head yes, and waves to the kicker. Go ahead, get out there.
0: That's confidence right there. You throw it up one-on-one with your guy, me versus you, and KJ Duff 99% of the time is coming up with that.
1: That would be his 6th touchdown of the season already.
0: I don't.
1: They're taking a look at it with the Big Ten replay.

0: center. This is about as obvious as can be, just assuming he completed the catch all the way through, which he did. Fuchs, what did you see?
1: You know what, Chris, I'm standing right here. I'm looking at it. I'm going, that's a touchdown. And then the officials come in, and the one official talks him out of it. I don't understand what he was looking for.
0: Well, they are taking a look. Jim Worry is conferring with the Big Ten Replay Center in Chicago. He takes off the headset, and he's ready to confirm it for us.
2: After review, the receiver caught the ball. Touchdown.
0: Touchdown number 6 for K.J. Duff.
3: He better have said touchdown there. Chris would have been...
0: Eric, I said it last week. Just enjoy watching every minute of this.
4: He is so good. It's impressive. I don't even know how he got his foot down with the Houston defender. Literally throwing his entire body to pushing him out, but using that 6'6" frame to get 1 foot down. That's all you need in college, baby.
0: Dane Pizzerro for the point after for Rutgers with 4 seconds left in the quarter. 75-yard, 12-play drive as Rutgers answers back after they turned it over. Pizzerro's point after is straight up the turnpike. 10-7, USC with the lead over Rutgers. K.J. Duff's touchdown presented by Steakhouse 85, the official steakhouse of Rutgers Athletics on the RWJ Barnabas Health Rutgers Sports Network.
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0: 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Rutgers goes 12 plays, 75 yards. K.J. Duff with the touchdown reception for 11 yards from Dylan Lonergan.
4: Yeah, Dylan Lonergan, that was the best drive I think I've seen from him this season. Just decisive, putting the ball where it needed to be. Even using his feet to scramble a little bit, goes 5 for 6 or 44 yards on that drive and ending it with a touchdown. That's what you want to see out of a guy who's played this much football. Just that confidence and the swagger that he needed to go out there and answer back.
0: Booby Feaster back deep along with Riley Wormley for USC. Jack Scullion will kick off for Rutgers, down 10-7. There's some life back in the building. That was a drive that Rutgers needed in the worst way. Scullion decked out in all scarlet like his teammates on this scarlet out, kicks it deep. And that will go out of the back of the end zone for a touchback. So SC will get the football, first down and 10 at their own 25-yard line. Now, the defense, which, as Coach Yano talked about pregame, made SC work for everything on the first series, had their back against the wall, with giving SC the ball at the 24, led to that touchdown.
4: Exactly. The touchdown that they got was on this very short field, and they ran two plays on the same play in a row. So let's see if now the defense can get that swagger back out there, make the adjustments that they need to make, and get back to not getting some TFL and keeping UFC out of sorts, which we haven't seen much of this year.
0: Jaden Mayava so far for SC, just 3 out of 7 for 31 yards. Caden Dixon wide, a receiver in a slot right. Tanook Hines wide right. There is the fake of the handoff. Mayava to throw, fires it over the middle. He hits Tanook Hines at the 30-yard line, cuts back upfield at the 35, all the way out to the 39, and a first down, a pickup of 14. Bradley Jones in on the stop with Devontae Anderson as the first quarter comes to an end. USC 10, Rutgers 7 through 15 minutes on the RWJ Barnabas Health Rutgers Sports Network.
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0: In between the first and second quarters, the 2006 team being honored lined up down on the goal line. Eric, I see gray hair, and I see a lot of kids.
4: A lot of kids, a lot of gray hair. I mean, I was 16 years old, 20 years ago when this happened, and being in the stands. So some of those guys were my teammates when I got here in 2008. So being able to see some of those guys down there, being honored for that game, was just a special, special moment for Rutgers, a special moment for New Jersey.
0: Mike is down there, and he is among his teammates, being honored. It's a nice ovation. Kenny Britt being introduced as well. And finally, Ray Rice, who gets a nice ovation from the Rutgers faithful, and that is great to see.
4: It really is. Ray Rice, you know, obviously he went through trials and tribulations, but just such a, when he was here, he was just a special player, found a way to be an underrated guy, to come in here, what he was able to do on the bench was just incredibly special. It made a lot of us want to come here and play like that, underrated guys, and just wanted to make a name for ourselves.
0: Well, right now we're thrilled on New Jersey Day to be joined by the guy that the last time I saw him, he's kind of trying to take the job, and I came back, and I mean, I don't want it to happen again, and that is the Speaker of the State Assembly in New Jersey, Craig Coplin. It is great to see you, Mr. Speaker. How are you?
20: Thank you, Chris. Don't worry. Your job is safe.
0: I don't know about that.
20: I've heard myself.
0: You got very, very comfortable last time. How are we doing? It is
20: well,
0: New Jersey's
20: doing great. Yeah. New Jersey is doing terrific. Look, it was just voted a couple of months ago. I think we came in second. We're working on that. The second best place in the country to live. All of us who live here in who have grown up here know that, and it's time we get some recognition for doing that. Otherwise, things are going great. We're off to a good start with the new governor, and life is good in New Jersey.
4: Hey, Craig, when you travel all around, you know, different places, and when you get to get out of the state of New Jersey, what is it like representing us and tearing, you know, that Jersey love?
20: Well, the first thing I do, and everybody, I happen to have had the privilege of knowing Eric since he was in middle school, actually, because he's a Woodbridge guy like me. So I tell him I know you, and then everybody likes me.
0: First down and 10, I do the same thing at the 40-yard line for USC. Wayman Jordan takes the handoff. He spins off the tackle of Chris Joynes and picks up 6 yards. Joynes had a shot at the line of scrimmage, but SC quickly back to the line, and they will hurry it up.
20: To tell you the truth, though, Eric, obviously it's a great privilege and honor to do that, and you really recognize what an incredibly diverse state it is, not just in terms of population, which it is, which is one of our true great strengths, but, you know, the South is different than the North and everywhere in between.
0: Second down and 4, Mayava to throw over the middle, hits Dixon Wyatt, who has the first down to the Rutgers 49-yard line and a pickup of 5.
20: So why don't we talk about that first quarter, because that's the Rutgers we expected to see from the beginning of the year, right? They moved the ball effectively. Duff is a star.
0: Oh.
20: NBA size, NBA talent, or NBA. Well, probably NBA.
0: It could be, too.
20: NFL talent, NFL size. And the defense was good. But, I mean, they had the turnover, which put him in a bad place. But.
0: Here we go on first down at the 48 of Rutgers. Taj Sanders in on the stop on the quick handoff. Straight up the middle, it was Jordan once again on the carry for SC and a pickup of 2.
4: And you can see Lincoln Riley right here wants to try to establish a run here. But the Scarlet Knights are butting their heads here. They're not letting up the big play, and they're lined up trying to be able to establish that line of scrimmage. So this is what you want to see out of that Scarlet Knight defense. And make them earn it, as Coach Hanno said.
20: Well, the first possession, I think it was the first possession for SC, Rutgers had them 3rd and 8, and they managed to, there was a running play by, I think, was it Miller?
4: Mm-hmm.
20: And he broke it for the first down, but they stiffened, held him to a field goal.
0: Second down and 7. Mayava claps his hands and whistles blow before the play. Here's Jim Warry.
1: Prior to the snap, delay of game, offense, 5-yard penalty. Still second down.
4: You saw Coach Seattle run down on the sideline, whispering in the ref's ear, like, hey, the delay game is coming up there. Make sure that they call it.
0: Fourth penalty against USC already. Are you going to take a shot or two at this?
20: I don't want you to get scared.
0: I don't know. It was a late night last time, and you hung in with us for quite some time, and I was looking around, and it was with Julian Penix-Odrick at the time. He's like, you can go get a beer if you want. Here's Mayava to throw. Drops back. Flushed out. Now Mayava's going to try to pull it down and run. He won't get away. He's dropped for a sack. Rutgers comes up with the sack. It's Zaire Angoy with Rutgers' second sack of the season.
4: Wow, what a great job by the secondary holding up, because Jaden Mayava had a lot of time back there trying to read the defense, but Scarlet Knights playing blanket coverage, man-to-man, and then being able to come up and make that sack right there.
20: That's just going to be a big play, right? This could be a statement for Rutgers' defense right there.
4: Right here.
0: Third down and 15 for SC from their own 48-yard line. They have a 10-7 lead over Rutgers. Mayava takes a shotgun snap. Blitz is coming. It's picked up. Mayava throwing it deep left. Leaping grab. Breaking a tackle of Humes, and off to the races for the touchdown is Corey Sims of USC. He caught the football at the 15-yard line on a leaping grab. Kevin Humes whiffed on the tackle, and he was able to take it in for the score. His first touchdown of the year.
20: That one hurts.
4: Yeah, you can't have that right there. You see, you're playing the man-to-man coverage, and you see wide open right there. But you get there, you got to get him on the ground if he makes the catch. You cannot let him get those extra yards and go for the ball to make a play.
0: Now, that was just a broken play, and what Coach was talking about earlier, one of those instances where you don't want to make it easy for them. Caden Chittenden is on for the point after for USC to try to add to their 16-7 lead here early in the second quarter. Snap, spot, the kick is up, and it is good. We'll step aside. It is 17-7 USC. Our state assembly speaker, Craig Coughlin, will hang with us for a minute if you have it.
20: Sure.
0: All right. Stay with us on the RWJ Barnabas Health Rutgers Sports Network.
20: I said I didn't want to do
2: play-by-play.
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5: 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To the sideline, Anthony Piacilli with a special guest.
6: Yeah, very special. Arguably the greatest player in Rutgers football history, Ray Rice. Ray, what's it like to be back with your teammates and be back here and being honored today as a team?
7: Man, you know what? I love it. I'm usually a guy that tries to take that like the modest approach, but I love all the flowers you can receive, but this place was home, man, and it's bring back a lot of memories of just good times, man, with some great people.
6: I see you walking around with big smiles on your face. Everybody's a little bit better right now than they were 20 years ago.
7: Yeah, man, it's good to see everybody. You know what? Quite frankly, it's good to see everybody doing good. You know, everybody that's here is doing well, and that's a good thing.
6: Hold on a second. Go ahead, Chris.
5: Dylan Lonergan first down from the Rutgers 5. Pressure coming, swings it out right. Tevenin makes a catch in the flat, takes on the defender, and Tevenin wins the battle out to the 12-yard line, Fuchs, as he picks up 7.
6: And finally, you started a legacy of great running backs. Now we're starting to see them in the NFL. You got to be really happy with the Pachecos, the Manon guys, and now this young man, Raymond Plant.
7: Yeah, he's got it. He got it. He has that. I guess I can say he got that Ray Rice in him. He got that one cut, make you miss, and he's great out of the backfield. That wasn't an addition to my game. We had Brian Lennon here, so we shared that responsibility. But I love him.
6: Well, that's a hell of a compliment. And you know what? Thank you for making Mike Teal look so good all these years, okay?
7: Mike's our guy.
6: Back up to you guys. Thank you.
5: Second down and 3. Lonergan in the shotgun from the Rutgers 11. Handoff Tevenin to the near side. Cutting back upfield. Tough running out near the 15-yard line. Very close to a first down. Jason Johnson, Christian Pierce on the tackle. Listen, we all understand what happened with Ray. And we all know what transpired in his career. And at the same time, I think what people get a chance to see is that young man has lived his apology since very publicly and doing as much good with he can from learning from a terrible situation.
8: And he's been sincere every step along the way. And, you know, for people that don't know him, he's one of the best people I've ever been around. And, you know, an unfortunate situation turned into a good thing for him.
5: On third down and inches, they hand it off, and Antoine Raymond will get the first down to the 16-yard line. And he'll be the first to say it was all of his doing, of course, when it happened. But at the same time, you don't get a chance to see good come from things like that very often, but you've seen that here.
9: Yeah, you definitely see the growth and maturity. He made a mistake. He lived with the outcome, but he's coming out being better, and seeing him do well is what you want to see him. Chris, back to that 3rd and 1. I'm happy to see what Rutgers is doing and going giving the ball to Antoine Raymond to pick up that 1 yard.
5: 17-7 USC, under 6 minutes to go in the half. 3 down linemen for USC. Out of the shotgun, Lonergan hands it off. Near side, it's Raymond on the stretch play across the 20. wrestled out of bounds by Pierce at the 24-yard line. Getting forward progress to the 25, about a yard short of the first down. Antoine Raymond, 8 carries for 26 yards so far.
8: And something that's not going to show up in the stat sheet is getting that first down. They were backed up. They've changed field position. Whatever happens for the rest of the series, you're not giving USC the ball back on a short field with 6 minutes left. They're going to continue to grind the clock, you know, and if they don't score, they've changed field position. They've protected, you know, the score at this point in the game.
5: Second down and 2. They spotted it back at the 24. Lonergan takes the snap, hands it off Raymond, dances toward the hole, crosses the 25, close to the 26. Looks like he's got the first down to the 27 where Wayful submarined him.
9: And that's what they want to do here. Like you said, grind down that clock where you're picking up first downs. That's 2 down in a row. And now to be able to try to end the ball with the at half.
8: You know, more direct, too, in the run game. In the first week, we saw a ton of outside zone, not successful. Last week, we saw a lot of the slow, delaying inside zone. Today, it's inside zone, and they're hitting the hole. Raymond's hitting the hole north and south right now, really trying to put pressure on the USC front seven.
5: First and 10, Rutgers at their own 27-yard line, trailing 17-7, 4.5 to go here in the first half. Lonergan quick out to the right. Logan Blake makes a nice catch at the 30 and is out of bounds on the USC sideline right near the sticks. He's got 11 yards on his second catch of the day and a first down. Pierce there to run him out again.
9: Is that a flag?
5: There is a flag, though. Yep.
10: Number 2, 10-yard penalty. We play first down.
5: So that'll push it back to the 17-yard line.
8: Yeah, they tried to the short side of the field to run a little bit of a rub route, get the tight end in the flat. And Black, rather than just letting him run underneath him, he gets just an elbow on him, a half of a shoulder. It's not even really affecting the play, but the ref throws a penalty for that pick, offensive pass interference.
5: So instead of picking up the first down, it is now first and 20.
9: You're not allowed to.
5: The ball would have been at the 37.
9: You're not allowed to touch them at all, right, Mike? Defender.
8: Yeah, you have to, if it's in contact during the play, but you can't try to set that pick. Mm-hmm.
5: Trips left on first and 20, Rutgers from their own 17. Lonergan fakes the handoff, fires over the middle, tipped and incomplete. He was looking right over the middle for Dizier Carter, but the ball got swatted at the line of scrimmage.
8: And he had him with an RPO action there, so they faked or ran the inside zone, reading the second level of USC, and just able to redirect their Carter to get his hand on the ball. But it would have been a really good window for that completion. You know, if Carter doesn't get his hand on the ball.
5: Desmond Stevens, the middle linebacker, was the one who got the big paw up. 5 wides for Rutgers. Empty backfield. Lonergan in the shotgun. Elias Koch out wide left. Ben Black as well. Duff wide right. Lonergan drops the throw. Going for KJ on the out. Goes up top. Couldn't quite pull it down. Broken up by Pierce, the safety, out at the 37-yard line.
8: Yeah, you don't see that a lot by Duff. He let that one get into his body. It was a little high, you know, fine throw. Nothing wrong with the throw. But he just let it get a little too far into his body. Didn't catch it on the outside. Wasn't able to complete the catch.
9: Yeah, that would have been a first down, so you don't really see that slip through his hands too often. Usually shorthanded, grabs that, slugs it in.
5: Credit Pierce as well, the SC defender, had his hands there making it difficult the entire time. Third down and 20. Raymond in the backfield, 3:48 to go here in the first half. Shotgun for Lonergan, 17-7 USC, and Greg Schiano calls a timeout.
8: Yeah, play clock was down.
10: Rutgers, their first of the half.
5: We'll take it with them. 3:47 left, first half. USC 17, Rutgers 7 on the RWJ Barnabas Health Rutgers Sports Network.
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1: Third down and 20 coming up for Rutgers. Rutgers fans know when it's on. 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Mike's Amazing, official mayonnaise and mustard of the Scarlet Knights. Because when it's on, it's got to be Mike's Amazing. 17-7 USC. They just showed during the break Kyle Menungai's 60-yard touchdown run last week. And it's funny. I mean, I'll share this story with you. We never got a chance to do it here, but my wife, Cheryl, had come up with the idea of when Kyle was here, if he has a long touchdown run, to say, he's Menung gone. We never got to use it on the long enough touchdown run. I met the Bears announcer last year.
2: Did you give it to him?
1: I told him, and I said, my wife came up with this. He used it last week.
3: Can he really?
1: He said, Menung gone.
3: That is great.
1: Dylan Lonergan in the shotgun. Antoine Raymond to his left. Third down and 20. Lonergan steps up. Pressure coming, trying to get away. Flushed out, maybe back to the line of scrimmage. Looks like he's going to lose a yard. Technically a sack by Desmond Stevens and Jade Abasiri. So Rutgers will be forced to punt.
2: Yeah, at the end of the day, though, only lost a yard, but didn't do anything silly and kept the clock moving, right? We've talked about the interceptions and the turnovers. Take care of the football. The clock continues to run. They're going to try to use special teams and at least try to flip the field here.
1: Carroll Anderson is back deep for USC to return the punt of Jacob Anderson. Had a 70-yarder earlier that went into the end zone. Jacob's going to fake it, throws it over the middle, it's caught. Jesse O'Fury at the 35-40, all the way out to the 50. Rutgers emptying the bag of tricks to the 45 of USC. And a first down on a terrific throw from Jacob Anderson. Yeah, Jesse had to wait for it, but they made it happen.
3: Chris, sometimes you just got to throw it all out there and in your territory inside the 20 to throw that. Wow. He was wide open, too. There was nobody around him. But to call that right there in this situation, why not?
1: If Bill Raftery was here, I believe the word's onions.
3: I was going to say something similar.
1: First down at the 44 of SC. Rutgers holds on to the football with 2:25 left in the first half. Lonergan takes the shotgun snap, looking deep down the left sideline for KJ Duff and overshot it out of bounds. KJ kind of went down the sideline and turned back upfield for a second.
2: Yeah, it was a three-man route. They were trying to take a shot. What USC did was they played cover two. They had a corner underneath and a safety over the top. It was basically a throwaway. I think KJ was able to identify that ball was thrown 10 yards out of bounds. And again, that's fine by the quarterback. They try to take a shot. It's not there. Don't do something silly and try to force something. Throw it out of bounds. You come back up at second down.
1: Lonergan to the shotgun. Second and 10 at the USC 44 after that fake punt. For Antoine Raymond to block for the outside left flag down. Raymond cuts back upfield, has a first down. Second flag is down at the 29-yard line. Is this going to be a legal man downfield?
2: Looked like it was a legal man downfield, but I don't know what the penalty would be where the flag was thrown.
3: You said two of them came out two separate times, Chris, or the same time?
1: I thought it was two separate times.
4: Offside, defense.
1: There you go.
4: Number one, line up in the zone. That penalty's declined. First down.
1: Never mind. 10 seconds, station identification on the RWJ Barnabas Health Rutgers Sports Network.
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1: water. 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So we will take it with them as the clock ran down. 17-7 SC with the lead, but Rutgers driving to the 29-yard line on the RWJ Barnabas Health Rutgers Sports Network.
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1: 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I didn't think I'd be giving this stat. Jacob Anderson, 1 for 1 for 40 yards.
11: We'll take it.
1: On the fake punt with a terrific throw to Jesse O'Fury. Rutgers holding on to the ball later here in the first half. 191 yards of offense for USC, 147 for Rutgers. Dylan Lonergan for Rutgers, 7 of 14, 66 yards, 1 touchdown, 1 interception. And Antoine Raymond, 9 carries, 29 yards. SHI, solve what's next. Rutgers has 2 timeouts left, so does USC at the 2-minute timeout here at the end of the first half. SC 17, Rutgers 7. First and 10 Scarlet Knights at the USC 29. Elias Koch, Jordan Houston, Ben Black all wide right. Lonergan takes the shotgun snap, fires the out, intended for Black. Incomplete. Good coverage by Rock Hill, freshman from Cleveland on the outside.
3: Chris, remember we said the first quarter when Mayava was going his way to wind a little bit with throwing a ball. I mean, I wonder if that's an issue with the sailing right now.
2: Yeah, it's definitely a factor down there. When I was down there in the first quarter and even pregame, it's swirling, it's blowing pretty hard. It looks like it's changed a couple times, but mm-hmm. It could definitely be a factor, especially in special teams.
1: Second down, 10. Antoine Raymond off the left hip of Dylan Lonergan in the shotgun. KJ Duff, one-on-one, wide left. Duff, open downfield. They fire it right into the belly. Penalty flag comes in, but he makes the catch at the 15-yard line and a Rutgers first down, a gain of 13.
2: Yeah, it'll be defensive pass interference, and Duff just using his 6'6" frame, you know, bodying the defender, making the hard catch.
1: You see him one-on-one. I don't know how you don't immediately look in that direction. KJ made a tough catch.
4: Pass interference, defense, number 27. That penalty is declined. First down. The clock will start on my whistle.
1: That's Jason Johnson, the corner for USC.
2: The important thing there, the clock is starting on the whistle, so Rutgers is going to be able to continue to use the clock. Obviously not much of a factor right now for Rutgers and having the opportunity to score with 2 timeouts. What they want to do is they want to score as close to the half being over as possible here.
3: They want to let USC get out there the 2-minute drill. That's why I wouldn't be surprised if they try to run you here with Antoine Raymond on first down to keep that clock running and also pick it up some positive yards.
1: First and 10, ball spotted officially at the 16. At 1:49, and as you heard, the official will start the clock. And it starts running now as Lonergan goes to the shotgun. Koch, Houston, Black, all wide right, Duff to the left. Again, out one-on-one for the moment. Lonergan checking with the sideline. Antoine Raymond to his left. Dylan calls for the snap, gets it, turns, throws out right, caught. Elias Koch at the 5 and in for the Rutgers touchdown. The first career reception for the freshman from Harrisburg, Pennsylvania. Elias Koch is in for the Rutgers score
11: And the Scarlet Knights are within 17-13.
3: Well, Chris, they went right back to that play. They threw that earlier on in the first quarter down here where Dylan overthrew it just a little bit. But you see him lined up right there, just a little out route, and bam, catches the USC defenders a touchdown.
2: And the number one receiver on the inside just finding the soft spot in the zone. Really good throw there by Lonergan, and then finishing the play in the end zone for the touchdown.
11: And credit to Dylan, who was about to get popped as he let go of the football. Dane Pizzerro for the point after. Riley McCann to hold, kicking into the south end zone. Try to make it 17-14. Low snap. McCann gets it down. Kick is up, and it is good.
3: Good flag, Chris.
11: Penalty flag is down. Officials discussing matters at the 13-yard line. The center judge filling in.
4: There is no foul on the play. The block was legal.
11: So they'll pick it up. And Rutgers puts together a 14-play, 95-yard drive, 6:35 off the clock. And the big play, of course, the fake punt, Jacob Anderson throwing it to Jesse O'Fury on a 40-yard pass from the shadow of his own goalpost.
2: And the only issue with that is they might have scored too quick. They left a lot of time on the clock for USC. But obviously, the ultimate goal is to score 7 down there, which they did. So mission accomplished for the offense. Now the defense needs to come out and get a big stop to go into the half.
3: I'm interested to see this 2-minute offense now, what USC has done, because so far, if you look at it, you know, besides that big play that they had on the busted coverage, you know, USC, I mean, Rutgers defense has, and they don't play by them pretty well. They got a sack on them, but now can they stick with them on the 2-minute offense?
11: As far as Jacob Anderson's mentor, Fuchs, he had to be pretty pleased.
12: You know, it was like a proud father. You know, both of them from Melbourne, Australia. And as soon as that play happened, I looked at Korsak. He had his thumb up in the air, and he was pointing to people in the stadium like, yeah, that's my guy.
3: So everyone to celebrate Jacob Anderson on the sideline and was jumping on top of him.
2: I saw Adam pregame, and he told me to keep an eye out on special teams today. So
11: well, there you go. Here is the kickoff from Jack Scullion, angled left, and it will bounce on the first R in Rutgers in the far corner of the end zone as the special teams unit trying to fire up the student section for Rutgers. And now it's up to the defense to try to keep SC off the board before the end of the half. Keep in mind also, Rutgers gets the ball to start the second half.
2: Yeah, I think something too, first time for the stadium to really get into it, right? Again, we've played well. Rutgers has played well so far in this first half, but you know, the first time where they can start to actually make a difference, which they haven't had that opportunity yet this year, so it should be an exciting time for them too.
11: So Jaden Mayaba comes out. He's 8 of 13, 120 yards and a touchdown. King Miller motions out of the backfield, will split out wide right, so Mayaba with 5 wides all together. 3 down linemen. Rutgers hinting at a blitz. He takes the shotgun snap. He turns, throws the quick pass to the right. It's caught 30-yard line. O'Fury right there on Caden Dixon. Wyatt, the freshman, a gain of 6 to the 31 as they hurry to the line of scrimmage. SC has 2 timeouts left. Rutgers with 2. They'll flip it with 5 wides and go 3 to the near side left. And now Miller will motion back into the backfield. And now he'll split wide right on short side. Mayaba takes the shotgun snap. Here comes the blitz. It's picked up. He throws the out on the near side. It's caught 45-yard line across the 50. It's made by Zacharias Williams to the Rutgers 45-yard line. Humes tracked him down, but they pick up a good chunk of change.
3: And at first, you thought that was good because they lined up on the wrong side, so that wasted time getting set up, but letting up that big play right there was a killer for Scarlet Knights.
11: It goes for 27 yards. And Greg Schiano calls a timeout here. He's got 1 remaining with 47 seconds left.
3: And that was smart because he waited till they were lined up about to snap the ball, so there was much time right off the clock. Then you take the timeout, get adjusted, you know.
11: SHI helping IT pros solve what's next. Chris Carlin, Mike Teal, Eric LeGrand, Anthony Fusilli, SHI Stadium, USC 17, Rutgers 14, 49 seconds left in the first half. Scarlet Knights have played, frankly, their best half of football this season, barring 2 big plays that have killed them.

0: First and 10 at the Rutgers 42-yard line for USC with a three-point lead. Rutgers with five down linemen. Jordan Maiava with three receivers out wide right. Tight end left is Mark Bowman. King Miller in the backfield. Yep. They'll hand it off for Miller. Running left. Miller trying to get outside. Rutgers sealed it off at the 40. Shauna Ellison made the tackle, pickup of three.
1: If I'm seeing it, then I know if Rutgers defense got to see it.
0: SC called timeout.
1: They saw that the five-man front up start. They said, okay, let me try to get numbers by pulling my guard to tackle. You know, but Rutgers kind of knew that was coming because they ran that play four times already, 5-6.
2: Yeah, two timeouts, so you know you can burn one right after that. You have a shot to maybe pop one for a big run. Good job, though, by the Rutgers defense being stout and only giving up, you know, a short gain there on first down.
0: So, second down and seven. 44 seconds left. One timeout each for SC and for Rutgers. Southern Cal with a second down and seven coming up at the Rutgers 39-yard line. Jaden Maiava, 10 of 15, 153 yards and a touchdown. 227 yards of total offense for the Trojans, 176 for Rutgers. Maiava to the shotgun. King Miller lined up to his left. He's got 50 yards on the ground. Two receivers out wide right. Maiava takes a snap, lofting it up to the right side, and a leaping grab at the 15-yard line by Caden Dixon. Wyatt went toward his back shoulder and went up to get it. Caught it at the 14, and that's a pickup of 25 yards.
2: Yeah, that's an NFL throw. Coverage is there. Really good job by the Rutgers defense. The throw just beats the coverage. I had a quarterback coach one time say, good throws and timing beat coverage. That's exactly what happened right there.
0: So first down at the 14, clock running, 30 seconds left in the half. Maiava claps his hands, gets the snap. With time now, pressure coming, dumps it left, throws it right at the feet of Miller. Malachi Davis was up in his face. Miller was in the area code, but I don't think they're going to get an intentional grounding on that.
2: No, it went towards the receiver.
0: The only thing is, Mike, it wasn't outside the pocket, and the ball was behind the line of scrimmage, but they're not talking about it.
2: Yeah.
0: Greg Schiano is pointing that out. That's what he's screaming on the far side, is that it didn't go to the line of scrimmage. Meanwhile, 23 seconds left, second down 10 at the 15. Maiava with five wides, trips to the wide side left, takes a snap. Five-man rush, lofts it left for the corner, nearly intercepted. Kevin Humes had it go right through his hands on the pass intended for Tanook Hines.
1: Rutgers dialed up some pressure right there, played coverage in the backside, and he had opportunity. He was waiting right for I'm sorry, guys, just saw the replay. C-T-O-T-T-Y. Catch the ones they throw to you. You got to make that play right there.
0: So, 18 seconds left. One timeout left for USC. Third and 10 at the Rutgers 15. And now, Scarlet Knights will spend their final timeout.
3: Timeout. Rutgers, their third and final of the half. 30-second timeout.
2: I like that timeout. Take a look at what USC is going to come out in from a formation personnel standpoint and then get your call in.
0: Hey, Scarlet Nation, game day doesn't stop when the team's on the road. 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Scarlet Knights with three in a row at home before their bye week and then a trip down to Maryland in the middle of October. But the next three games today, Friday night against Howard at home, and then Indiana homecoming on October the 3rd.
2: Yeah, it sets up well for Rutgers not to have to go back on the road for the next couple weeks and, you know, continue to get better, put good product out there, and find ways to try to win some of these games.
1: And Chris, they just showed the point differential for USC is plus 74 in the first half, minus 2 in the second half. So, the Rutgers will be coming out in the first half at a 3-point game right now. After how things have been, they're pretty happy.
0: So we got a third down and 10 coming.

0: left in the half. At the Rutgers 15-yard line. Slot left, Zacharias Williams. Wide left is Tanuk Hines. And the shotgun is Mayaba. Gets the snap. Four-man rush. Mayaba looking. Throwing. Right side. Incomplete. Behind the intended receiver. That was Dixon Wyatt. Good coverage down at the goal line by Rutgers and Bradley Jones. Here comes the USC field goal unit.
1: That's exactly what you want as the Rutgers defense. Hold up. Don't give up seven here at the end of the half. Really good job on the back end secondary, covering your guys man-to-man, not losing sight of where the receiver is, and getting off the field to hold into a field goal here.
0: Caden Chittenden converted earlier from 35 yards. This will be from 32, right hash into the north end. Good snap, good spot. Line drive kick, sidewinder is up, and it is good. And USC extends their lead to 20-14, but Rutgers will take the bend but don't break with 10 seconds left in the half.
2: Especially after that one play that they had where they picked up about 35 yards, and then they were driving. But to be able to come up with a stop right there, holding the three, giving them the time that they had, a minute 20 with two timeouts, it's a good job by the Scarlet Knight defense. Best they've looked.
0: You have to be very encouraged by what you've seen so far.
1: On both sides of the football, really all three phases, special teams included. But, you know, for the first couple of weeks, what we saw is not what we're seeing right now, and I think that that is a really good sign. The goal, obviously, now they have to do it for four quarters, but really important stop there because they do get the ball to come out of the second half. Hopefully they can try to get down into scoring position and, you know, cut the lead.
0: So USC will kick off into the north end. Ben Black is back deep for Rutgers, standing at his goal line. For SC, Manoah Ayato will kick off. Puts his hand in the air, approaches the football, kicks it deep, high, shorter kick. It'll be Jayshon Benjamin bringing it out from the 11-yard line, running left and tackled out at the 28-yard line on the Rutgers sideline with 5 seconds left in the half. Keeping in mind, Rutgers gets the football to start the second half as well, as SC won the toss today, but they elected to take the football first. I would expect Rutgers would go single safety and take a knee here.
2: Take a knee for the half.
0: They will do just that. Ben Black lines up as the single safety player.
1: Still can't get over, sorry, Chris, the shotgun kneel.
0: Dylan Lonergan in the shotgun. We'll get the snap from Terrence Salami, take the knee, and Rutgers will go into halftime trailing USC 20-14. And the Scarlet Knights, as we said, get the football to start the second half. Coming up, Mark Belousis and Gus Zielinskis will guide you through halftime. Brett Brown, CEO of Motorola Solutions, 1982 graduate of Rutgers and former chair of the Board of Governors, will join us as well on the RWJ Barnabas Health Rutgers Sports Network.
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0: It's halftime on the RWJ Barnabas Health Rutgers Sports Network. 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
1: Welcome back inside SHI Stadium as we are at the half. And it's 12th-ranked USC leading Rutgers 20-14. My broadcast partner is Gus Olinskis. And Gus, your thoughts after the first 30 minutes of football?
2: I'm really liking what I'm seeing so far. You know, we've definitely been playing a lot better than we have been. And I feel like there's a want to be out there. And the team is limiting mistakes. Obviously, you know, Dylan had that early interception. But since then, you know, he's played fairly well. And then defensively, you know, we just got to keep doing what we're doing, keep on our guys.
1: Yeah, there's no question. I mean, you think about it. The Trojans scored two touchdowns, one on a 3rd and 14, 52-yard touchdown pass, and the other one came off a Lonergan interception, which put USC up at one point in time 10-0 in this game.
2: Yeah, and if we can eliminate that interception, I mean, the score of this game is 14-13. So, you know, we're playing really well. I think SC is a little bit jet lagged, maybe. I don't think they were quite expecting this. So I'm thinking that they're going to come out swinging, and we need to be able to, you know, take these punches and swing back ourselves.
1: Rutgers will get the ball to start half number two. Once again, we are at the half. USC leading Rutgers 20-14. 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
0: Into the pro. 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
7: Halftime back with us. It's Rutgers and USC, and Motorola Solutions, the presenting sponsor of tonight's broadcast. And we are thrilled to be joined by one of the guys that has been so closely identified with Rutgers for the longest time and with Motorola for the longest time, the former chair of the Board of Governors at Rutgers and chairman and CEO of Motorola Solutions. He is Greg Brown, a 1982 alumnus of Rutgers. Greg, it is great to see you. How you doing?
8: I'm doing great, Chris. Thanks for having me. And it's exciting to be here, and I appreciate everything you do.
7: Greg, listen, it's always great to see you around athletics and the university. You've done such a great job in being a part of that. And when I mentioned that you're a Rutgers alum, you're one of the proudest that I know for sure. What does it mean to you to personally have Motorola Solutions now back on campus for the Our Hometown Heroes project?
8: It means a lot, Chris. Look, I'm a local Jersey guy, grew up in Highland Park, went to Highland Park High School. and was fortunate enough to go to Rutgers. And you never forget where you come from. I wouldn't be here. Motorola wouldn't be what it is without what I learned in Highland Park, and more importantly, without what I learned in Rutgers. And it's a tremendous honor, and it's really humbling to be able to come back in such a, of a larger capacity to make this impact, and hometown heroes in particular, because it revolves around first responders and all the sacrifices that they, as well as the military, make on our behalf. It's great.
7: Motorola has become this symbol in the security world and safety world and its importance there. So how do you define Motorola Solutions' core mission today?
8: Yeah, it's really to help people be their very best in the critical moments that matter. I mean, Motorola historically was known for the cell phone. Motorola invented the cell phone. We made the decision about 20 years ago to get out of that business, and we doubled down, Chris, in all things public safety and security. Specifically, what does that mean? It means whether it's Piscataway Police Department, or whether it's the New Jersey State Patrol, or many other communications emergency networks in New York and New Jersey and the metropolitan area, those mission critical, always on, reliable, encrypted, always available emergency networks are largely provided by Motorola Solutions, which is the backbone nerve center of emergency communications and first responder requirements. The other thing we do, not as well known, is when you call 911, you're often using Motorola Solutions software. And by the way, if we can facilitate a response to a 911 call 60 seconds faster, it saves 10,000 lives a year. That's what we're about.
7: Wow. If you had the chance to talk to the crowd at SHI Stadium, had a chance to give them one piece of advice about the next generation of community leaders, what would you say?
8: I'd say this. In life, it's not the cards you're dealt. It's how you play the hand. I had a lot of people tell me, oh, don't go to Rutgers. Don't stay home and go to school 2 miles from where you grew up. You'll miss out a lot. I didn't see it that way. And I think your attitude largely determines your altitude. So I would say, listen, show up every day. Be an energy giver, not an energy taker. Listen more than you speak. Surround yourself with great people. And there's no limit to what you can do. Have fun. Don't take yourself too seriously. And give more than you take.
7: Greg, if I could share something personal that I saw with you a couple of years ago. I remember you speaking to the football team and holding up your cell phone and said, this is about information, not about validation. Talk about that message for a second, because those are words that stuck with me for a long time, especially in today's day and age.
8: I think the younger generation, and I love them, so there's so many positive attributes. They're smarter. They're more nutrition conscious. They're more technology proficient. They will be users of AI. But commensurately, they put too much pressure on themselves. I think they overthink things at the risk of being stereotypical. And there is no perfect plan in life. And instead of thinking, try doing. And you'll learn from your mistakes. You'll have self-doubt. But instead of analyzing, get in the game. And as you get in the game, you'll learn from good bosses and bad bosses. You'll learn what you like and don't like. It's okay. Chris, I have learned much more from my mistakes, which are many, and from people that I worked with or for that I didn't really think a lot of. It makes you better. It makes you stronger. So I'd say just be present. Don't worry about perfection. Treat people better. Everybody along the way, you'd be surprised how much fun you'll have.
7: Last one, Greg. Your ultimate vision here for how Motorola and communities like Rutgers continue to work together to build a safer future.
8: You know, you think about Rutgers, you think about Motorola Solutions, any organization, institution, we are a reflection of the culture, and we hear culture. What is culture? It's two things, Chris. Culture is defined by what we do and how we do it. That's it. When I think of Rutgers, I think their responsibility is to keep it simple, have great students, have great faculty, prepare them for the next level, have the best and the brightest, whether it's engineering, software, leadership skills. And when I think of Motorola, We have to do what we do, which is our core mission, helping people and protect property and places and make things safer. So if Rutgers is producing a class of students that are bright, aggressive, humble, explorative, confident, we Motorola Solutions are trying to make sure that whether it's New Brunswick or Newark or Camden or Piscataway, they're doing it in safe communities. So one fits very congruently with the other. I know I'm the luckiest guy on the planet, and I'm the most blessed. And just to even be with you today and help recognize our hometown heroes at SHI Stadium, I'm beaming with pride.
7: Well, we know how much you bleed scarlet, quite literally and figuratively, and you are one of the biggest fans I know, and we can't thank you enough for your time and Motorola's partnership here with Rutgers as well. Greg, thanks again, and appreciate everything that you do around Rutgers.
8: Thank you, Chris. And I love your enthusiasm, professionalism. I really appreciate you and what you do, and I'll see you on the field.
7: That's Greg Brown. He is the chairman and CEO of Motorola Solutions and 1982 alumnus of Rutgers University, the former chair of the Board of Governors. Second half coming up between Rutgers and USC in moments on the RWJ, Barnabas Health, Rutgers Sports Network.
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1: 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We're at the half. USC leading Rutgers 20-14. Knights in the NFL presented by IBEW, International Brotherhood of Electrical Workers, Local Union 456, energizing Rutgers for over 100 years. And the Bears, 59-37 victory week one over the Carolina Panthers. It was Kyle Manungai, 10 carries for 100 yards and a touchdown. He also had two receptions for 24 yards, so 124 yards of total offense and a score for the former Scarlet Night Star. Halftime presented to you by Garces, Grabler, and LeBrock, an official partner of Rutgers Athletics. If you or a loved one has been injured, call 855-GGL-WINS, W-I-N-S. No fee unless GGL-WINS. All right, Gus, we've got a couple minutes here left to play with. What should the Scarlet Knights, what do the Scarlet Knights need to do to pull off the upset, played well for a half, and come out victorious this afternoon?
2: Offensively, they just got to keep taking care of the ball, keep doing what they've been doing. Just keep giving KJ Jeff the ball, keep Antoine Raymond and Clay going. And then defensively, I think they've been doing a good job so far. They just need to stay on their guys, keep gang tackling and really just limit the big plays and don't let this USC defense get any deep balls going and get some momentum going.
1: You look at it, they've done a nice job, even though Jaden Maiava in the first half, 11-19, 178 yards, a touchdown, sacked on one occasion. They've done a nice job in the secondary with coverage, having him to kind of go through his progressions and at times having nowhere to go.
2: Yeah, I think, our defensive backs have been doing a great job, and I would like to see a little bit more pressure on the quarterback. I think, you can only ask so much of your defensive backs, and you got to be realistic. And, sometimes when you're getting to the 4 or 5 second reads, somebody's going to eventually pop open.
1: And this second half, first possession for the Scarlet Knights, they get the ball to start half number two, a big-time key, Gus. If they drive down the field and score a touchdown and take a 21-20 lead, game on here for the rest of the second half.
2: Yeah, no doubt about that. And coming out of the half with that momentum and kind of putting USC down a little bit could be very big for us.
1: When you look at it, Duff has been heavily involved for the Scarlet Knights in the first half. He had 5 targets, 2 receptions, 24 yards, and a touchdown. Obviously, that doesn't say a lot, but clearly a game part of the game plan is getting the big wide out some looks.
2: Yeah, we need to keep feeding him, they're going to keep putting that safety over top, so we need to keep looking for Ben Black or Jordan Houston as well.
1: Well, teams, special teams on the field warming up for the second half, and that'll do it for Gus and myself. And straight ahead, Chris Carlin, Mike Teal, Eric LeGrand, and Anthony Fusilli will describe all the second half action for you. The Scarlet Knights get the ball to start half number two, down just 6th to the 12th team in the nation, 20-14 to USC at the half. You're listening to Rutgers Football, second half straight ahead, right here on the RWJ Barnabas Health Rutgers Sports Network.
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1: 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Moments ago, Fuchs caught up with Coach Greg Schiano.
2: Coach, your thoughts at half?
3: Well, we're battling, and we just got to keep battling one play at a time, Fuchs.
2: Good luck in the second half, Coach.
1: Well, they have certainly done that. Through the first 30 minutes of this game, Rutgers has hung in and has shown a lot of grit. Through some early adversity this season, Rutgers down by six, and then we'll get the football to start the second half against the 12th-ranked Trojans.
4: Yeah, for Rutgers, I think offensively, 3 of 5 on third down, being able to stay on the field, 2 for 2 in the red zone in the first half, things that we hadn't seen the first 2 weeks of the season, so much better progress. Now an opportunity to come out right at a half and try to get some more points on the board.
1: 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Chris Carlin, Mike Teal, Eric LeGrand, about to start the second half. SHI Stadium, USC 20, Rutgers 14. Manoah Ayato is about to kick off for SC. Ben Black is back deep for the Scarlet Knights. Let's see if Rutgers can pull off some magic in the second half. Kickoff goes deep, angles left, and it will go into the end zone for a touchback. Dylan Lonergan, 9 of 17, 95 yards. He's thrown 2 touchdowns and has 1 interception so far today.
5: He's playing a smart football game, Chris, not trying to do too much. As Mike said, if it's not there, you see him throwing the ball away. The first throw of the game got away from him, but other than that, he's been pretty solid.
1: Rutgers has rushed for just 36 yards so far today. Antoine Raymond, 29 on 9 carries, lines up off the left hip of Lonergan, 1st and 10 Rutgers from their own 25. 4-man front for USC. Lonergan to throw, fires over the middle, out of the backfield. It's Antoine Raymond between the seams all the way out to the 45 and the 50-yard line. Kennedy Urlacher made the stop, but he was finally tracked down, a big chunk of yardage, 22 yards.
4: Yeah, great play design there by Kirk Soraka. 2-man game, really working KJ Duff to the short side of the field and getting Raymond out of the backfield matched up. They covered up Duff, which left Raymond matched up one-on-one versus a linebacker.
1: Raymond with a touchdown reception last week, and now the officials...
5: What's going on?
1: Having an issue of some sort.
6: The referee... Please reset the game clock to 14:38. 1-4-3-8. It'll start on my whistle. Thank you.
1: Jim Warry, the referee. So Antoine Raymond getting more into the passing game the last couple of weeks. Had a touchdown reception last week at BC. First down Rutgers from their own 47. Shotgun to Lonergan. Steps up. Lofts it down the right side for Duff. One-handed attempt, but he couldn't quite pull it in. Broken up at the last minute. He had a shot as he put his right hand up into the air, but USC had double coverage down the sideline.
5: He was upset with himself, too. As you see, one-on-one, he's like trying to catch that as he's falling to the ground. Just couldn't snap it at the end when he hit his elbow hit the ground.
1: Oh, boy, he had a chance, too.
4: Yeah, it was close, and you've become so much of the expectation that he's going to catch it anytime he gets even a fingertip on it that you're surprised when he doesn't come down with it.
1: As he was pulling it into his belly, I think the knee of Chasen Johnson, the defensive back, hit the ball. and that allowed it to pop free. Five wide, second and 10. Lonergan drops the throw over the middle, hits Duff. Duff lowers his shoulder, lowers the boom, and picks up nine right at the right hash. It's going to be third down and one on KJ Duff's third catch of the day.
5: Very smart decision to go back to KJ Duff, because you saw he was upset with himself for not catching it, so go right back to him. And you saw he lowered the boom on that one, sets it up for a third and one right here. And where we're going to give it to Antoine Raymond.
4: For a big receiver, KJ Duff there, we see him work on the outside a lot one-on-one. They've been moving him to that number three and inside, and letting him work on the inside of the field also at times, and showing his versatility there.
1: Rutgers will line up an extra tight end to the right side. That's Brady Owens. We saw him as a blocking tight end earlier. Raymond the call. Cuts outside right. First down to the 40. Stood up there and run out of bounds by Kennedy Urlacher.
5: I love it, Chris. Love it. Nothing fancy. None of this tush-push. Line up with your back that's an NFL prospect and let him run it for 1 yard.
4: Hey, running inside zone, and like we talked a little bit in the first half, it's north and south now. It's a fast-hitting downhill play for Raymond. Let him make one cut and then use his ability.
1: First down, Rutgers at the 40-yard line of USC. 20-14, SC with the lead. Jordan Houston in a slot left. K.J. Duff wide right. Shotgun to Lonergan, who takes the snap. Here comes the blitz. He'll loft it up down the right sideline, and it's broken up. Pass was intended for Antoine Raymond, who lined up in the backfield initially, but on the wheel route, they couldn't connect.
5: Was that Luke Waffle guarding Antoine Raymond?
1: I believe it was.
4: It was. It was a really nice play design, because they knew the scraper peeler on the outside for the running back was going to be the defensive end based on the play. Just a really good job by that freshman making that play against Antoine Raymond.
5: You can see why he was a top prospect coming out of New Jersey, out of the Hunt School, running step for step and stride for stride with Antoine Raymond up the sideline.
1: And for Rutgers at receiver, Elias Koch, who had a touchdown reception earlier. Second and 10, Rutgers at the 40 of SC. Lonergan fires over the middle. It's caught. Duff hit by the safety, Pierce, right near the sticks. He's about a half yard short of the first down. And KJ's a little slow to get up on that hit. He took a couple of pretty good shots in a row. He's sitting up right now.
5: It's the one thing, Chris, when you play, and when you catch that ball in the middle of the field like that, guys are usually right on top of you as soon as you catch that ball.
6: Play clock to 40 seconds.
5: Ooh, right in the ribs.
1: That'll smart. 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This season, when Rutgers football wins, you win a free six-piece chicken McNuggets the day after the purchase of $2 or more in the McDonald's app. Go Rutgers! 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Let's get out of Fooch.
7: Chris, yeah, Coach Shiano ran out there on the field to check on him. Now he just walked off, but it looks like Duff is trying to catch his breath there after that shot. But you know, one thing, Chris, talking to some of the scouts before the game about KJ Duff, the thing that was interesting to me was they were pointing out how physical he is on run blocking. I mean, here is a kid who's making unbelievable catches, and they were talking about his run blocking.
1: Well, Coach talked before the game with us about how much of a student of other wide receivers he is and trying to be as complete a player as you can. We all know KJ is going to have an excellent opportunity, assuming he chooses to come out after this year, to be a first-round pick, as he's able to walk off under his own power.
5: I think he might have got the wind knocked out of himself a little bit there, Chris.
4: Yeah, hopefully that was it. But to your point, Chris, the versatility that KJ Duff has shown over the last 3 weeks, working on the outside, working to the field, working in the slot against different matchups, you know, not every receiver, especially a bigger receiver, can do that.
1: We'll step aside. 12:32 to go, third quarter, 20-14 USC on the RWJ Barnabas Health Rutgers Sports Network.
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1: 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Third down and one. Rutgers, in this instance, twice before, has run it. They have brought in Brady Owens as the blocking tight end. Tevenin is in the backfield at the running back spot. He will get the call. He will run straight ahead. He will get the first down as he twists into the pile between his left guard and left tackle, Dante Chin and Tyler Needham. And a first down for Rutgers, down 20-14 here early third quarter.
5: I think a little bit of cheer of K.J. Duff coming back onto the field as well there too, Chris.
1: So K.J., with that little bit of extra time, will go out wide left. Now it looks like you're split him back over to the right side. First and 10 at the 29-yard line. Lonergan with Clay Tevenin to his left. Jordan Houston slot left. SC with five down linemen. Lonergan takes the snap. Swings it out to the right, out of the backfield, just out of the reach of Tevenin in the flat, and incomplete. Ball sailed out to the right a little bit on him, so it'll be second and 10.
4: Yeah, those are the little plays, the hidden yards that you don't get, you know, over the course of a series or a drive. It, you know, it's man coverage. Duff runs the coverage out underneath, and it's one-on-one. Just give him a nice, easy, catchable ball where he can catch it, you know, and get 4 or 5 yards on first down, make it a more second and manageable.
1: Second down, 10. They'll go five wides here. Raymond lined up as a receiver out wide left. Vernon Allen, Elias Koch, wide left as well. Duff and Houston to the right. Three-man front for USC. Lonergan takes the shotgun snap, turns, fires right. Caught by Duff. First down and more inside the 20. Down inside the 10-yard line between the seams to the 8-yard line. Devin Bryant made the tackle. K.J. Duff, catch number 5. First and goal, Rutgers.
4: Yeah, a little in route to the short side of the field there for Duff. Number one receiver clears everything out. K.J. Duff comes underneath to catch and puncture right there for a big play for a first down.
1: They will spot the football back at the 9-yard line. Dylan Lonergan, 13 of 24, 155 yards, 2 touchdowns. 1 interception. That came on the first series of the day. Antoine Raymond off his right hip on first and goal at the 9. Lonergan to throw. Fires it to the left. Intercepted. It's picked off the goal line. Runner all the way back down the near sideline to the 20. Off to the races. Out across the 50. It's the safety, Prophet Brown, who's going to take it 100 yards on the return for the USC touchdown.
5: Absolute killer right there, Chris. You just cannot have that.
1: Prophet Brown's second interception of the season. The senior from Sacramento, California, caught it right at the goal line and had a seam to run it all the way back. A crusher for the Scarlet Knights.
4: Yeah, just predetermined it based on the pre-snap look. They end up dropping out into zone coverage. It's an easy interception there for USC.
1: Wow. 6-14 USC, and that took a little air out of the building for sure. It's a good snap spot. Kick is up, and it is good for USC and Chasen Crittenden. So, with 10:32 left in the third quarter, SC has extended their lead back to 13 points, 27-14, on the RWJ Barnabas Health Rutgers Sports Network.
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1: Yard interception return for a touchdown by Prophet Brown for USC, and Rutgers first and goal at the 9 as a 14 point swing in favor of SC, and it's now 27-14.
4: Yeah, those ones are tough because you start the second half, put a really good drive together, you get down into the red zone. We were talking during the break, Eric and myself, first and goal from the 9, probably the hardest part on the field to put the ball in the end zone. And we have to take care of the football inside the red zone. You have guaranteed 3 points. You have to take care of the football. And that's been the Achilles heel so far for this Rutgers offense.
5: You just can't have it right there. It was just, you know, I kind of wish that they ran it on first and goal from the 9, pick up some yards. You don't have to throw it yet. But now they can dug themselves into a little hole here. But the encouraging thing is they are able to move the ball down the field.
1: They have 237 yards of total offense compared to 252 for USC. Set to kick off is Manoah Iaito for USC. Ben Black is back deep for Rutgers and will kick it into the south end zone. There's the kickoff, end over end, high, and it will bounce on the U in Rutgers. Wherever you're watching, Kohl's has everything you need for game day. 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Well, now if you're the offense, and specifically if you're Dylan Lonergan, you have to shake that one quickly.
4: Yeah, it's an interesting time for the play caller, too. Do you go right back to the pass and try to get him some confidence back, or do you start to rely on Antoine Raymond in the run game a little bit here? It'll be interesting to see what approach they take.
5: I like they mixed him up, get him involved in the passing game as well, Antoine Raymond.
1: Chris Vigna is in at left tackle. Tyler Needham at left guard for Rutgers. Raymond takes the handoff. Started right, cuts up field, only gets a yard or two. Look at him forward progress to the 27-yard line where he's gang tackled.
5: Offside or illegal shoot?
4: Yeah, I think it was offsides on USC that wind up in the neutral zone.
15: Offside. Defense, number 18. Line of the neutral zone. 5-yard penalty. First down.
1: Zariah Fisher, defensive end.
5: Oh, yeah.
1: He was a good helmet and a half into the neutral zone.
5: His arms, too.
1: First down and 5, Rutgers. Raymond to the left of Lonergan. Dizier Carter in a slot left. Dylan hands it off for Raymond, who goes
16: and slides between his right guard and tackle. Devin Bryant brings him down, but pretty close to a first down. Looks like he got the 5 yards he needed. Well, it depends here. Where are they spotting it?
17: Second and inches.
16: Yeah, hair short.
5: This is what I wonder. Do you try to take a shot now, Mike, knowing that it's second and inches, and you want to get some momentum back?
4: Yeah, with the success I think they've had running the football, I would go hard play action. I have a condensed set right here, but hard play action, try to get one down the field, you know, hopefully take care of the football and then have a chance on third down to get for it.
16: Second down and a half yard. Raymond in the backfield will take the handoff. He'll plow straight ahead. Oh. Breaks through the hole, 40, 45, 50. Antoine Raymond to the 40. Down the far sideline to the 30 and inside the 20-yard line. He breaks free for a big one. Antoine Raymond for the Scarlet Knights delivers.
5: Oh, he can do a big play just like that. That just they switch him over to the left side. He sees something and boom. He didn't get touched until he got tackled.
4: We were looking for the big play. Got the big play.
16: 44-yard run for Antoine Raymond. Just like that, Rutgers is back in the red zone.
5: The gamesmanship here too at USC, wow.
16: They're taking time substituting here, doing exactly what Rutgers has done. First down, handoff, Clay Tevin. He explodes through the hole to the 10-5. Touchdown! Clay Tevin punches it in for Rutgers. His first touchdown is a Scarlet Knight. And the Scarlet Knights answer right back.
5: Hey Chris, I think USC defense was a bit exhausted because they were out there for that drive before, and then they had to come right back because of the pick six. They looked exhausted on that drive.
4: Yeah, really good job there. Execution in the run game, getting a hat on a hat, and then running back's got one guy to make a miss. He does and finds a way into the end zone.
16: A transfer from Louisiana Tech, who rushed for 634 yards last year on 5 yards a clip. Punches it in for the Rutgers score. Dane Pizarro for the point after to once again make it a 6-point game. Snap, spot, kick is up, and it is good. It is 27-21 with 8:53 left here in the third quarter on the RWJ Barnabas Health Rutgers Sports Network.
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16: Clay Tevin, a 17-yard touchdown run for Rutgers, his first in Scarlet. And Rutgers answers right back on a three-play, 75-yard drive, 44-yard run for Antoine Raymond. And Rutgers, just like that, is right back within six after a crushing pick six that USC came up with moments before.
4: Yeah, you started to feel the momentum completely shift after that, but great response by the Rutgers offense to come back out, again, put a good drive together, starting to have some success running the football, you know, continue to run the football, mix in the pass as they get the ball back, but now opportunity for the defense the first time in the second half to come out, you know, and try to get a stop from this USC offense.
5: One thing I noticed that Coach Shiano did right after the pick six was run right up to Dylan Lollingen after he missed the tackle, as he started chopping in his face to make sure he's see the next play. Don't worry about it. It's over with now. Move on, and starting on offense is exactly that.
16: Back deep, Booby Feaster along with Riley Wormley for USC. Jack Scullion will kick off for Rutgers from our right to left out of the south end zone. Approaches the football, puts it in the air, line drive kick, and a good one. We'll go back into the end zone and land on the U in Rutgers for the touchback. 10 seconds for station identification on the RWJ Barnabas Health Rutgers Sports Network.
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16: We are Coach, offensive line looking pretty good.
0: You know, it's very encouraging down here, fellas. Eric and Mike, they're winning the battle against a very physical defensive line of USC. They're moving them. They're creating lanes. It's great to see that they've come into this game and they've said, hey, let's go. You know what? We can match up against you guys.
5: And sometimes that's all you need is the confidence. Just to say that, hey, they put on the pads just like you do, and we play football just like you do.
16: Two backs in the backfield flanking Jordan Mayaba. Here's a handoff. It is Wormley on his first carry. Stretch play to the near side. He's off to a good chunk on across the 50 to the 46. Kaj Sanders finally brought him down, but Riley Wormley, a redshirt freshman from Texas, with a big run that will go for 27 yards.
4: Yeah, good play design there by USC. Two backs in the backfield. One back was the lead blocker. The other from the backside gets the outside zone play for a big run.
16: They'll do it again. Same lineup in the backfield. Quick throw left. It is caught on the outside. Corey Sims, who had a touchdown earlier, made the catch at the 40, spun around to his left, and is taken down at the 38-yard line right at the sticks. It's a first down for USC.
5: That was a little adjustment that they made at halftime, now coming out with two backs.
16: Excuse me, they'll spot it just a hair short. Second down. Rutgers will make their late substitutions and take their time getting off the field. Just a slow amble. Jordan Mayaba to the shotgun again. Wormley and Miller with him in the backfield. Takes the snap. It's Miller this time, straight ahead, plowing forward, pushes the pile to the 35-yard line and gets the first down and a pickup of about three. Take your pick on the Rutgers defense on the tackle.
5: Yeah, they see USC's had a few plays that way, and now they're already in the Scarlet territory. But they've been able to play that bend but don't break type of defense so far. Can happen again today.
16: First and 10, USC. They lead 27-21. 7 minutes left here in the third quarter. Here is Mayaba taking the snap, fakes the handoff, airing it out, deep downfield, one-on-one, just out of the reach of Caden Dixon Wyatt, and incomplete coverage downfield by Bradley Jones of Rutgers.
4: Yeah, they had him on the deep post. Something with this formation for USC that Rutgers plays or lines up to this formation, they like. They've run it three or four times in a row now, and they had a chance down the middle of the field, just a little bit overthrown there.
5: Yeah, it's just some halftime adjustments that they find some things that they like now, putting two running backs in the backfield and making Rutgers adjust off of that.
16: Jordan Mayaba, or Jaden Mayaba, excuse me, second time today I've done it, 12 of 21, 187 and a touchdown. He'll go to the shotgun. Slot right, Zacharias Williams for USC takes the shotgun snap, turns, throws right on second and 10. The out is complete. It's a first down to Tron Baker, freshman from Long Beach, California, on the USC sideline at the 25-yard line. Jones was there on the coverage again. Stepped out right at the 23, gain of 12.
4: Yeah, just a timing throw there by USC.
2: 10-yard speed out. Quarterback catches it, three-step drop, throws it on the outside before the receiver's out of his break. Really hard to defend. You know, good execution by the USC offense.
16: Chinook Hines goes wide left. Dixon Wyatt wide right. Mayav in the shotgun. Wormley and Wayman Jordan in the backfield. Here's a quick throw left. Hines makes the catch, trying to stiff arm the defender Humes, and he does. Forces his way forward to the outside and picks up the first down right at the sticks at the 17-yard line.
5: Yeah, they're bringing the two guys in the backfield, making their wide receivers be to the field, throwing it as well. One-on-one, saying we're going to do a play action fake and we're just going to dump it to our guy and leave him one-on-one with your corner, see if they can beat us.
16: It's down at the 12-yard line. First down for SC there. Mayava again with two backs flanking him in the backfield, takes the snap. He'll hand it off. Wormley, stretch play left to the 10. Wormley to the corner to the 5, and in for the USC touchdown. Riley Wormley took it in for the score for SC from 12 yards out, and the Trojans answer right back.
2: Yeah, same formation again, same play as they had on the longer run earlier in the drive. Two backs in the backfield. Inside, their front side back is the lead blocker. The backside back gets the outside zone, and just not enough bodies for the Rutgers defense out to the field.
16: So, for the point after, it's Caden Chittenden for USC. Looks like they're going to go for two here instead. Mayava stays on the field, Wormley to his right. They'll line up two receivers left, two to the right. Takes the shotgun snap, looking right. Mayava lofts it back at the end zone. It's caught by Caden Wyatt, but did he get his foot down inbounds? They say yes, in the near corner he did for the two-point conversion. Caden Dixon Wyatt made the reception for the two-point conversion, and SC makes it a 14-point game with 5:52 left here in the third quarter. 35-21, they lead Rutgers on the RWJ Barnabas Health Rutgers Sports Network.
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0: 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All natural, no preservatives. Premio sausage, the way sausage should be. USC 7 plays, 75 yards, 3:01 off the clock. Riley Wormley, 12-yard touchdown run, extends the SC lead to 35-21 with the two-point conversion. Hey, quick shout-out to Jim McElderry and the Rutgers men's soccer team. How about the week they have had? They won 2-1 last night at number 3 Ohio State, their third straight win over a ranked team after beating number 11 Princeton and also number 11 UCLA.
1: What a week and a week and a half or so that they've had. I saw the highlights a little bit on the social media. I was like, wow, number 11, and then number 3. Good job on the Rutgers men's soccer team.
2: You can call that one a heater, right?
1: Yeah, you can.
0: Joshua Jerome scored the winner last night. They're now 2-0 in the Big Ten, Fooch.
3: You know what, Chris? Steve Peichel out here on the field first half. I just want to give him all the props fighting cancer. Smile, shaking hands, and all the best to Steve Peichel and his basketball program.
0: How great is it to see Coach Peichel, who is fighting cancer, as we know, had surgery and will miss some of the season, but certainly determined to come back as he works his way back. But just awesome. Out there.
2: Yeah, he looked great too. I got a chance to talk to him real quick, you know, before that ceremony from the 06 team, and you know, he looked great. He's in good spirits, and you know, he's as tough as they come, so you know that C-word doesn't have a chance against him.
0: First and 10 after the kickoff, went into the end zone for a touchback for Rutgers. It's a handoff on first down. Antoine Raymond breaking a tackle as he got through to the second level out to the 35-yard line. There was nothing there to begin with, and Antoine slithered through a hole and then added an ankle tackle to the 35-yard line, just shy as he picks up 9.
1: And that's what you want on the outside zone, where you can actually move in bodies. If you could create cutback lanes, then it works. It's when you allow penetration on the outside zone is when it gets stuffed down.
0: Lonergan will go to the shotgun. KJ Duff tight to the formation left. Houston and Vernon Allen to the right. Hand off, it's Raymond. Bread and butter up the middle, first down to the 37. Antoine Raymond now 13 carries, 95 yards, make it 14 for 97. Luke Waple made the stop.
1: Because that's their last touchdown drive. I think the two touchdown drives before that, Mike, were both over 6 minutes long. If they could try to do that again and get this into a fourth quarter by scoring, Scarlett's could set them up in a good position.
2: Yeah, and as the offense, you definitely want to try to do that, control the ball and control the clock, because this SC defense, offense is pretty, you know, dangerous when they have the football.
0: 4:40 left, third quarter, down by two touchdowns. Handoff, Raymond, stretch play near side left, short side of the field, maybe picked up 1 to the 38. Good play by Cameron Crawford, the defensive end junior from Mobile, Alabama for SC.
2: Yeah, trying to mix in now the outside zone for, you know, a high dose of the inside zone earlier, you know, in this quarter and first half. Wouldn't be surprised if they try to do something with a play action pass here just to try to mix up the run and pass a little bit.
0: Second down and 9. Twins right, one receiver wide left. KJ Duff is on that side. He's got 5 catches today. Lonergan takes the shotgun snap, steps up in the pocket, fires it deep downfield, leaping grab Ben Black, 35-yard line of USC right down the middle, and makes the catch, brings it down at the 32. Prophet Brown made the stop, but Ben Black, his second time going to climb the ladder today to pick up a big first down.
2: Yeah, the play action does just enough to hold the linebackers underneath. They use the inside slot receiver to kind of deepen the safety and create a nice zone window for Black there. Good throw and then a good catch to come down with that football.
0: 31-yard reception for Ben Black. First down Rutgers at the 32 of USC. Clay Tevenin had that touchdown run moments ago. Lines up off the right hip of

0: Lonergan, who takes the shotgun snap. He's flushed out to the right. Dylan looking downfield, throwing across his body, and completes it to Jordan Houston, right on the numbers at the 20-yard line. Forward progress to the 18. Marquise, rather check that, Christian Pierce, the safety, made the stop, but another first down for Rutgers.
1: Yeah, good job by Lonergan there, getting out of the pocket, keeping the play alive. Receivers working the scramble drill. You know, good contested catch there against a strong defense.
0: Well, the Rutgers offense is looking as good as it has all year.
1: Yeah, they're doing a really nice job mixing both run and pass in, you know, keeping this team off balance, you know, inside zone, outside zone. Really nice so far.
0: Vernon Allen wide left. Lonergan takes the snap, hands it off. It's Raymond back into the game. Going off tackle to the right side to the 15-yard line, and a pickup of three tough ones to put him over 100 yards on 16 carries. Jade Abasiri, the defensive tackle, made the stop.
2: And this is that where you can't stretch the field too much down. You get closer and closer down to the red zone. What do? They try to go back to the run and then set up for a third down? I'm the play caller. I'll probably try to run a little bit more, get a little bit closer, so you're not set up with a third and long if you don't pick up any yard.
0: Second down, 8. Ball officially spotted at the 16. Duff wide right. Lonergan looking Duff's way, lofts it up down the right side. Penalty flag comes in, pass interference coming against SC. The coverage there by Chasen Johnson, the corner.
2: Or do that.
0: Well, Johnson knew he was in trouble right away.
3: Pass interference. Defense, number 27. The ball replaced at the spot of the foul. First down.
0: Can you push him all the way down the field as you're defending him? Is that legal?
2: Literally putting his entire body in front of Duff so he couldn't even run the route 10 yards down the field.
0: So that's going to spot the football right at the 10, where it'll be first and goal. 35-21 USC. We've got 1:48 left here in the third quarter. Receivers will bunch left. Vernon Allen and Jordan Houston. Duff wide right. Shotgun for Lonergan. Raymond to his left. Antoine gets the call. Up the middle, explodes to the 5, and he's down to the 2-yard line.
2: And that's why you run it on first and goal from the 10 or the 9, so you can pick up those positive yards, keep things turning. You don't have to throw it right away.
1: And that's the influence that K.J. Duff has, because they're playing two defenders over the top of the receiver to the short side. You know, two high safeties gives Rutgers a good numbers count to be able to run the football there on that first down play.
0: Lonergan checks with the sideline. Second and goal. Ball just inside the 3. Raymond in the backfield. The call again. Running right across the goal line. Touchdown, Rutgers. Antoine Raymond punching it in for the Scarlet Knights to once again bring them within one score.
1: Yeah, great response again by this Rutgers offense. They haven't really been stopped so far the second half. The only time they've been stopped is when they did it to themselves. Really good execution there. Find a way to get the ball into the end zone, cut it down to a one-score game again.
2: And the biggest thing, Mike, is they have been able to run that ball. Even on plays when they get 1 or 2 yards, they still go back to the run to pick up big chunks.
0: 18 carries, 110 yards, and a touchdown for Antoine Raymond. His 7th career 100-yard game, 2nd of the season. Dane Pizarro for the point after. Riley McCann to hold. Good snap. Spot is down. Kick is up. And straight up the turnpike. 35-28. USC leads Rutgers with 1:10 left here in the third quarter. An 8-play, 75-yard drive for Rutgers that took 4:45 off the clock. And to your point, you were talking about the longer drives earlier, and that's exactly what they need.
2: Yeah, the methodical long drives, picking up chunk plays on them, as well as just grinding out some of the plays. That's what you want to do for the Scarlet Knight offense. Give your defense a rest, because you know they need to make the adjustments on that side of the ball. But now you set yourself up, 1:10 left in the third quarter. You're down by a touchdown. You just need the defense to get one more stop to get the offense back out there.
1: Yeah, and those long drives do two things. One is starting to really wear down that front four of the USC defense, really even the front 7, and it also keeps the USC offense off the field. So, you know, double win there for the Rutgers offense, being on the field and controlling the running game.
0: Calling all football fans, the new Powerball X's and O's from the New Jersey Lottery is here. It's a new way to play. Instead of numbers, you select 8 NFL teams for a chance to win millions. Drawings are every Sunday night, so get your picks in today. Anything can happen in New Jersey. Jack Scullion to to kick off for Rutgers. Back deep for USC, Booby Feaster along with Riley Wormley, who had that touchdown run earlier for the Trojans. Scullion approaches the football, kicks it deep, and pretty much kicks it to East Rutherford.
4: That's a good one, Chris.
0: That one never had a chance, as the USC offense will come back. So what can they do here defensively to start to at least slow it down? And as Coach Chiano said earlier, make them earn it.
2: Well, you saw the adjustments that USC made coming out of half now, trying to get more outside zone runs. And now with the two-back set, now you got to figure out, how do you set the edge and not let those wide receivers collapse the entire defense down. So now you got to adjust to that and try to come up with some negative plays again.
0: Rutgers has 376 yards of total offense. USC, 327. Of course, one of their scores came on a 99-yard interception return for a touchdown. Jaden Mayalba for USC, 14 of 23, 210 yards, and a touchdown. He's got King Miller in the backfield as they will go back to the one running back set after they had two in the entirety of their last series. Shotgun, handoff, it's Miller picking his way up the middle. Miller fighting for yards, gets two to the 27-yard line. Sekou Chroma in on the tackle along with Kaj Sanders for Rutgers.
1: Yeah, Kaj coming down from that safety position, really putting his face right on that ball carrier. You could hear that collision up here. Really nice tackle and play by that Rutgers defense.
0: Initially a gain of three. Miller off the right hip of Mayaba. Two tight ends lined up left. Split receivers. Second down and seven. Play action. Mayaba trying to hide the ball. Rolling right. Throwing it up deep downfield, and it's incomplete. It was intended for Caden Dixon Wyatt down the right sideline, and Mayaba did everything he could to try to hide that football, tuck it away. Looked like Boomer Esiason back there.
2: Trying to hide it like he's just chilling, relaxed, and trying to send somebody down the field. Trying to get a little bit fancy there where you don't really need to get fancy. But Scott Knights have a big opportunity right here to get off the field, Chris.
0: SC third, rather 3 of 6 on third down. They came in as the third-ranked team in the country, converting nearly 70% of the time through their first three games. Stacked receivers left, shotgun Mayaba. Four-man rush, late blitz. Here's a quick throw to the left. It's caught. First down across the 40-yard line. Reception is made by Zacharias Williams. But hang on.
2: Too many men on the field by the defense, I think, Chris. They're trying to do a late sub, but I think they waited too long.
0: Rick Chiano talking to an official on the far side. Our referee, Jim Worry, is coming over and talking to the officials as well. And I think it is going to go against Rutgers.
2: But did they blow the whistle as the play was going on? So the play should be dead, right? And a 5-yard penalty?
0: If they would have blown the play dead, it would have been...
2: I thought that's what I heard.
0: Yeah. Because at the end of the play, everybody was acting as if the play didn't happen. Mm-hmm. But that was at the very, very end. Here's Jim Ward to sort it out.
3: There was a whistle during the play. Mm-hmm. It's an inadvertent whistle. We will replay the down.
0: Oh, we'll take that.
2: Yes, well, sir. I'll be damned, Chris.
0: Lincoln Riley is livid. Oh, he cannot believe it. He is waving. He wants a timeout. He wants a timeout because he cannot believe what just happened. Jim Worry's going to come over. They haven't officially called a timeout. He cannot believe that they were just cost that first down in that spot.
2: I mean, I did hear that whistle, that's for sure.
0: Coming over, and he's going to hear Riley out, but I don't know if he's going to win this.
2: I heard the whistle, Chris, in the middle of the play. If I hear it up here, they heard it down there. So.
1: Nothing to win. It was an inadvertent whistle. Unfortunate.
2: I mean, the referee did. I guess they messed up, but
0: it's basically a mistake that you cannot fix.
2: Yeah, no.
0: If that was in truly the case.
2: All I better know is we better not get a little fake pass interference on this now.
0: A reprieve for the Scarlet Knights. Down 35-28. We've got 22 seconds left in the third quarter. Third down and seven for USC from their 28-yard line.
2: I think Rutgers just subbed three different times just now.
0: Meanwhile, Meanwhile, the official's still conferring now. Jim Worry's going to talk to us again.
3: Although there was an inadvertent whistle, prior to the whistle, illegal substitution, defense, 12 players on the field, that 5-yard penalty will be enforced. Third down.
2: That's fine.
0: Well, there you go. So that'll make it a 3rd and 3 instead of a 3rd and... Well, really, a 3rd and a long 2.
2: I get that, but at least there was a guy running off the field as they snapped the ball. If they blow the whistle, then okay.
0: Now, Greg Schiano wants to hear from Jim Worry. I don't think he's going to get the same treatment as Lincoln Riley did, as he's letting the officials on that side know how upset he is. So it's 3rd down and 3. Greg is livid. He's absolutely letting the side judge have it right now. He's got to be careful. Shotgun for Maiava on 3rd and 3 from the 32. Takes the snap, fakes the handoff, quick throw, left, dropped.
2: Oh.
0: Right in the hands of Tanuk Hines, and he let it fall to the ground. That'll calm the coach down.
1: Yeah, hopefully a little bit. I think he had a good reason to be upset there.
2: They're going for it.
0: SC leaving the offense on the field at their own 32-yard line.
1: Wow.
0: This is something. 35-28, late third quarter. Maiava in the shotgun. 3rd and 2.5. Miller in the backfield. Rutgers may have jumped,
2: you
0: and they did.
2: Do that.
0: He's got a free play. Maiava throws it down the right side, and it's caught by SC. Caden Dixon Wyatt down the right sideline at the 35-yard line. It was a free play for Maiava, who recognized it right away.
3: Offside. Defense, number 18. That penalty's declined. The result of the play is 1st down.
2: Mental mistakes. Even though they completed a pass, he cannot do that.
0: It was not a number 18 for Rutgers on defense. Didn't see if that was Jesse O'Fury, but meanwhile, it's 1st down USC at the Rutgers 35-yard line. We've got 3 seconds left in the third quarter. Maiava takes the snap. He's got all day to throw the ball. Maiava is going to tuck it and run 35 to the far side, 30, 25, and trots out of bounds at the 22-yard line to end the third quarter. Well, it's been nothing if not exciting for sure. USC 35 and Rutgers 28 through 45 minutes. Stay with us on the RWJ Barnabas Health Rutgers Sports Network.
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1: 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Well, this much you can certainly say, as disappointing as the first couple of weeks of the season has been, this team's responded in a big way today, and certainly as much as you can against the 12th ranked team in the country.
2: And yeah, they definitely responded. This is what you wanted to see out of this team, because, you know, a lot of times the first 2 weeks it didn't go the way you wanted, and teams could just let it go off the rails. But Rutgers, they came out strong. They're fighting. They're playing with confidence out there, and that's what you want to see with a pulse.
3: Yeah, it's definitely encouraging. You know, the thing though they need to really continue to work on is just the small little details that when you're playing against teams that are in the top 25 and in the Big Ten Conference, you have to play so exact to be able to be in these football games. And right now the little details are just kind of slipping, and that's what's, you know, led to the lead here for USC in the fourth quarter.
1: Lengthy discussion between quarters between Coach Chiano, animated, you would say, with Coach and Jim Worry, but all parties head back to their respective territories.
2: I think he just wanted a little bit of an explanation on what happened. He didn't know what was going on in the moment, and I think he got a little bit of
1: the crowd was loud, wanted to make sure he heard him.
2: And now he's chugging a liter of water.
1: Pretty much. Almost an entire liter for the coach. Did you know that WM and Rutgers University are teaming up to make SHI Stadium more sustainable? From recycling education to materials management, WM is driving sustainability. If your business is interested in adopting sustainable practices, please visit WM.com/business for more information. 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First down at USC at the 23 of Rutgers. Handoff inside. It is Jordan on the left hash to the 19-yard line. He'll have four. Wayman Jordan with just his fifth carry of the day. SC has 132 yards rushing on 19 carries. Well, they gave him a good spot all the way down to the 18. Pickup of five. Twins right. Rutgers making a late sub. Jaden Mayaba in the shotgun. Two tight ends left. Four-man front here for Rutgers. Mayaba claps his hands, fakes the handoff, pulls it back, lofts it over the middle, broken up, nearly intercepted. Kaj Sanders delivered the blow as the football arrived in the hands of the tight end, Mark Bowman.
2: I'm sorry, Chris. I got excited. I saw it coming. I saw Kaj break on it. I thought he was going for the interception. I thought he had it.
3: He went for the hit. It almost
2: He threw his arm off for the interception, but threw a little shoulder in there, too. Either way, good play by Kyle Sanders right there. But I saw what they tried to do with a little pump fake with the play action and sneak the tight end past the linebackers, but Kyle Sanders was right there waiting.
1: Third down and five for USC. This is the seventh play of the drive coming up. Twins left. They'll send Williams in motion. They'll hand it off on third down. They give it to Jordan, who lowers his shoulder. Keyshawn Griffin, Devontae Anderson make the tackle at the 22-yard line, and that would make you think that SC is going to go for it again.
2: They are. They're in field goal range. They can make this a two-possession game, but they're trying to. This is really.
1: Let's call this what this is. This is twice in a row that SC has gone for it in spots where they're showing we don't really respect you that much.
3: Yeah, an interesting call here, too, because on third down, you run it to try to get it to a closer and shorter fourth down. Didn't really have much success. It's a fourth and four right now. You would think you'd want to take the points and try to take a 10-point lead.
1: Mayaba in the shotgun. Fourth down and four at the 22. Takes the snap. Looking right. Throws the outright. It's caught but short of the first down at the 15-yard line.
3: Wow.
1: Rutgers comes up with the stop as Corey Sims made the catch. But the Scarlet Knights, led by Kevin Humes on defense, stop SC on fourth down.
2: Man, good for them, Chris. Man, the disrespect got to end sometime. And that's what you get for that. Now the Scarlet Knights just got to answer back on offense.
1: I mean, that's just flatly what it was. They went for it on a fourth down and three at their own 32 moments ago, and then a fourth and four at the Rutgers 22 right there. Timeout on the field. We'll take it with him. 35-28 USC over Rutgers. 13-22 to go, fourth quarter, on the RWJ Barnabas Health Rutgers Sports Network.
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1: 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DK Gilly and Kevin Humes came up with the stop on the receiver Corey Sims on fourth down and four, short of the sticks. USC had a chance to go up by two scores, and they instead went for it on a fourth and four at the Rutgers 22, and the defense comes up big. Now can they take advantage? First down, Rutgers at their own 15. Antoine Raymond, over 100 yards already rushing today, to the right of Dylan Lonergan in the shotgun. Ben Black out wide left. Lonergan checking with the sideline. Surveys the defense, takes the snap, drops the throw. Going to air it out deep down the right side. Taking a shot for K.J. Duff and about two steps out in front of him. Good coverage downfield by Jontez Williams.
3: Yeah, it was good coverage, but he collisioned them, you know, 15 yards down the field, and they're kind of hand-fighting the whole way. I think the defender slows up K.J. Duff's ability to run.
1: He did kind of hook his arm a little bit, too, in there.
2: Yeah, and it was in, the ball was in, too, towards the infield, so it's hard to come across to the defender to get into that position to catch that ball.
1: Second down, 10. 35-28 USC here early in the fourth quarter. Lonergan in the shotgun, takes the snap. He'll hand it off. It's Antoine Raymond going low behind his left guard, Tyler Needham, pushing a pile forward all the way out to the 20-yard line. That's a pickup of five where there was not five to be gained.
3: Yeah, and that's a big response there on second and 10 to get yourself now into a third and five. Really good run there, really strong run, and good job by the offensive line continuing to push at the end of the play.
1: Luke Wayful made the tackle. Ball spotted just across the 20. Third down and a very long four. Rutgers is actually 5 of 7 on third downs today. They'll go empty set, five wides. Lonergan in the gun. Elias Koch to his right, uncovered at the moment in the slot right. Lonergan awaiting the shotgun snap. Takes it, looking left. Lonergan in trouble on third down. Lonergan will tuck it and run. He will get hit and stop short at the 24-yard line. It's going to be fourth down and one with 12:18 left. Can't do this.
2: I mean, it's a very close one, Chris. Why not at this point?
1: The ball is spotted a half yard short.
2: At this point, I mean, why not?
1: And they're going to do it.
2: Wow. It's very close. And I got Antoine Raymond in my backfield first.
1: It's worked in these spots all day. Lonergan in the gun. They're going to line up the two tight ends in the backfield next to Raymond. Raymond takes a direct snap. He'll run left and he'll be stopped short. They tried a little trickery with giving a direct snap to Raymond, and he stopped short at the 28-yard line. And USC will take over on downs.
2: Getting fancy with it, man.
3: Just don't like the play calling.
2: Yeah, the play calling.
3: It's the tush-push the last couple weeks, same thing. They condense everything. They bring in extra offensive linemen and some tight ends. You know, to me, keep it spread and let Raymond go.
2: Just spread it out and right up the middle.
1: Now you put yourself in a tough spot, giving USC the football back at the 24 after, let's call it what it was, frankly, they showed some disrespect by going for it on 4th and 4, and in that spot, going for it at your own 29.5-yard line. I understand it's only a half yard, but...
2: Spread it out, Chris, and run up the... You've done it on 3rd and 1. You said 5 for 7 on 3rd and 1, now they're 5 for 8, but... They could have converted that
3: to me
2: a better play instead of bringing everyone in there.
3: Yeah, to me, it's not even that they went for it there. I kind of do like the aggressiveness. I just like keep it spread, let Raymond go one-on-one on the inside.
1: And Dylan Lonergan just went into the injury tent on the far sideline. Meanwhile, Jaden Mayava on first down will hand it off. It's King Miller, who is ankle tackled after picking up 3 at the 21-yard line. Chris Joins made the tackle.
3: For the defense now, you know, already in field goal range, got to just hold USC to a field goal right here. You know, there's no bend and no break. Just bow up right here. Get off the field with a field goal attempt. That's got to be the goal.
1: 2nd down and 7 at the 21. Wormley in the backfield along with Miller. Jaden Mayava claps his hands, takes the snap, hands it off. Wormley, stretch play left. He's got a crease to the 15. He's all the way down inside the 10. It'll be 1st and goal. USC as Kevin Humes made the tackle.
3: Same concept we saw in the first series of the second half for USC. Two backs in the backfield. The lead blocker is a running back. They're pulling the backside guard, and Rutgers just doesn't have enough defenders to be able to stop that run concept. We've seen that now 4 or 5 times in the second half. Mm-hmm.
1: 1st down for SC. They spot it right at the 8-yard line. 35-28, they lead. 10:34 left. Here in the 4th quarter, Rutgers getting their substitutions off late. Mayava in the gun, takes the snap, hands it off. King Miller right, penalty flag down. I don't think Rutgers had their players off in time as Miller takes it inside the 5 to the 3-yard line. Ty Morris made the stop.
2: Referees moving before the players get off the field.
8: Illegal substitution. Defense, 12 players on the field. 5 yards from the previous spot. First down.
1: Well, that's the way to certainly discourage them from doing that.
2: Yeah, they're trying to tell you to pick up the speed.
1: So instead, they'll take the penalty, and it'll be 1st and goal just inside the 5-yard line. USC working from our right to left. 2 receivers left. Wayman Jordan is the running back to the left of Jaden Mayava. Mayava sends Dixon in motion, hands it off Jordan, broke the 1st tackle, and then taken down at the 2-yard line. On the stop for Rutgers, Jaden Burnett. Under 10 minutes to go.
3: If you're the Rutgers defense here, you're selling out to stop the run. If they're going to throw it, you try to win the one-on-one. But you're selling out right now to stop the run. Don't let USC run this football in.
1: Mayava will split out wide left. Jordan will line up in the quarterback shotgun. He takes the snap. He will run it himself up the middle. Rutgers not fooled. Malachi Davis, John Allison, Kaj Sanders all came up and made the stop right on the left hash at the line of scrimmage.
2: See, that's the thing. When you bring your quarterback out like Rutgers did, they put him not under the center. They kind of know, you know what's coming at you. It allows the defense to sell out, just like it did for Rutgers on the 4th and 1. But our USC defense, and now Rutgers defense just sold out because you know what's coming.
1: 3rd down and goal outside the 2. 8:50
2: Timeout.
1: Rutgers has got to call timeout. Greg Schiano sprinted all the way down to the end line.
8: Timeout.
1: To call timeout.
8: Rutgers, their first of the half.
2: USC broke that huddle real quick, not trying to allow the substitution.
1: And he did get the timeout. Boy, that's as fast as he's running a while.
2: He had to carry it out so he didn't pull the hammy.
3: Stretch those hammies at the end of the night.
2: He wasn't going to try to stop short. He's like, might as well keep going.
1: Smart play. Heady play. 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So SC is going to have a third down and goal inside the 3-yard line. Rutgers spends their first time out. Dylan Lonergan is out warming up out of the tent, as we said a few moments ago. He, of course, missed last week's game with injury, though never specified exactly what it was. SC's got 400 yards of total offense today. As we take a look at the fourth quarter stats brought to you by SHI's Data Center Factory, 385 yards for rushing. Jaden Maiafa, 16 of 28, 244 yards, a touchdown. Dylan Lonergan, 15 of 28, 200 yards, two touchdowns, two interceptions. Antoine Raymond, 20 carries, 116 yards for Rutgers, seventh career 100-yard game. SC today, 3 of 8 on third downs. SHI solve what's next. Jaden Maiafa breaks the huddle, comes under center. In the backfield, it is Riley Wormley in a one-back set. Maiafa under center, rolls out to the right, looking for Wormley, throws, he makes the catch at the goal line, and he's in for the touchdown. Riley Wormley has got his second touchdown of the day, his first through the air, and USC extends their lead to 41-28.
2: I saw that coming from the jump. As soon as he sprinted out, the running back went straight to the flat. You got to get your defender out there to cover that.
1: Kevin Humes just a hair late there. Maiava's second touchdown pass. Point after attempt for Caden Chittenden coming up. The holder is Lachlan Kerrigan, the punter. Good snap. The spot. Kick is up. And it is good. Timeout on the field. We've got 8:42 left. USC extends their lead to two touchdowns. 42-28 on the RWJ Barnabas Health Rutgers Sports Network.
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1: 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Well, twice today, USC has gotten the football at the Rutgers 24-yard line, and they have scored touchdowns both times. This one, 5 plays, 3 minutes and 4 seconds off the clock touchdown pass number two for Jaden Mayaba, who is running back Riley Wormley, who scored on the ground earlier as well. And SC extends their lead to 42-28 with 8:41 left. Let's go to Fooch.
12: Well, Chris, Dylan's out of the 10th, as you mentioned. He was flexing his throwing hand. I believe Mike, on that last play, he got caught up in that friendly fire there and might have bruised that hand because he kept flexing it, came back out, started throwing. Coach Yano came up to him, asked him if he was okay. He said yes.
1: Dylan Lonergan today, 15 of 28, 200 yards, two touchdowns, two interceptions. USC set to kick off. Manoa Aidato will do the honors for SC. Ben Black is back for Rutgers. Aidato slowly approaching the football, puts it in the air, kicks it deep. End over end kick. Fair catch called for by Ben Black, and Rutgers will get it first and 10 at the 28-yard line. Now, one thing SC has done, they have kept K.J. Duff relatively in check. Five catches, 62 yards, and a touchdown. And there's a reason why I say that. I said that the last 2 weeks, and he exploded for a long touchdown. After I said that. So we're hopefully going for the reverse jinx.
2: I like the reverse jinx.
3: You know, part of it, too, is...
1: But did I just reverse the reverse jinx by saying that?
3: hopefully not. We're going to go with the reverse, right? But part of the reason why they haven't gotten the ball to K.J. Duff a lot in the second half is they've had a lot of success running the football. Mm-hmm. So, you know, time is starting to become of an issue here, so I expect them to try to get the ball to Duff.
1: Tavenin in the backfield. Lonergan fakes it to him. He'll run it himself, and Dylan Lonergan will get 12 yards. Dives forward to the 37-yard line in the first design run for Lonergan today.
3: It was a zone read there, and really reading the defensive end. We haven't seen a lot of it. Defensive end bends and tries to go tackle the running back. Quarterback pulls it because there's no one left, and you get a nice play on first down. You know, athletic enough to keep teams honest with his feet. That's a nice wrinkle.
1: Spotted back at the 36. Empty backfield, five wides, 42-28 USC, 8 minutes left, fourth quarter. Lonergan in the shotgun. Elias Koch is in a slot left, had a touchdown earlier for Rutgers. Lonergan takes the snap, four-man rush, throws left for Koch, and it was at his feet, a little bit behind him at the 40-yard line.
2: He had him in the flat, too. That was a good route. You know, after two outside guys run up the field, and just slip Koch right out to the flat. Just got to put it on him.
3: Yeah, it should have been an easy catch, turn up the field with no one left because, like you said, the receivers cleared out the defense. Just got to make sure you're executing on those easy throws.
1: Dizier Carter in at receiver for Rutgers. He and Vernon Allen split wide left. Lonergan with the play clock down to 10, finally breaks the huddle. In the shotgun, tight end left is Logan Blake. Second and 10, Rutgers at their own 36. Lonergan gets the snap, drops the throw, steps up in the pocket, now flushed out to the right. Lonergan want to tuck it and run, and he'll run out of bounds on the USC sideline, near side, after picking up about a yard. Said he spotted out right at the 37.
3: Yeah, it was looking for K.J. Duff there on a deep in cut, and USC used the corner and safety to kind of bracket him, so they had it covered. Good job there by Dylan not trying to force it, you know, scrambling and giving yourself an opportunity on third down.
1: So it's third and nine for Rutgers. 5 of 8 on third downs today. Twin receivers to each side. It's Blake in a slot left with Vernon Allen. Duff, Carter to the right. Lonergan takes the snap, hands it off. Inside run, it's Tevin. It bounces outside and trying to get to the corner. And he's across the 40 to the 42. It was Antoine Raymond on the run. And it's going to make it a fourth down and about 2.5, 3.
3: Yeah, that's when the head coach comes on the offensive side and tells Kirk Scirocco, you have two downs here. Mm-hmm. On third down, try to cut it in half and now give yourself a fourth and three. You know, he still gives you the run-pass option now, gaining a couple yards there on third down.
1: Antoine Raymond will go split out wide left, limping just a little bit. Fourth down and three, Rutgers. Shotgun, five wides. USC with three down linemen here. Lonergan gets the snap. Here comes the blitz. Lonergan throws over the middle. Caught! Duff first down right across the 50. He stayed right in the pocket as the hit was coming. And Duff made the reception at the 45 of SC and a first down.
2: I like them putting KJ Duff as that third wide receiver. Knowing you got to get a quick in route just to get him the ball for the first down. You know he's a short-handed receiver. Perfect play, perfect concept.
3: Yeah, the empty formation always simplifies it for the quarterback. They're either going to pressure you and play, you know, man behind it, or they're going to drop, you know, seven or eight and play zone behind it. That time they brought pressure. Duff wins one-on-one on the inside, and it's an easy throw for that first down.
1: Clock down to 6:10 left. Rutgers first down at the USC 45, down by 14. Lonergan takes the shotgun snap. It's just a three-man rush. Lonergan sees a lane to run and dives forward at the 40-yard line. And he'll pick up five on the play. Was hit by the linebacker, Desmond Stevens.
3: Again, trying to press the ball to K.J. Duff down the field, but he's getting that cloud coverage. So the cover two look, corner in the flat, safety over the top. USC isn't going to let K.J. Duff run down the field with an open free access throw.
2: Glad we're getting to see some of Dylan's legs, though, today, and being decisive with it and not standing back in the pocket waiting for it to come open.
1: Second and five at the Trojans' 40-yard line. Lonergan in the pocket, fires over the middle. It's juggled and incomplete. Went off the hands of Elias Koch and then off the hands of the defender, Prophet Brown, as well. 10 seconds for station identification on the RWJ Barnabas Health Rutgers Sports Network.
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1: Third down and five. Rutgers at the USC 40-yard line. Five wides, trips to the right. Slot right is Duff. That's the wide side. See if they run the in cut again. Lonergan in the shotgun, takes the snap, looking, firing for Duff. He's got it. First down inside the 30. Same play to the 28-yard line. Spun to the ground finally by USC's Jaden Walker.
3: Yeah, again, just getting K.J. Duff matched up on the inside, whether it's against a safety or a nickel right there. They try to run the defensive lineman out to cover him, but just K.J. Duff being too aggressive with his route. Big, strong catch over the middle.
2: You got defensive linemen with their backs turned trying to play coverage on K.J. Duff. Not a chance.
3: Never understood that as a former defensive lineman.
2: At least play with your face looking at the quarterback, not running straight back.
1: First down, Rutgers at the USC 28. Lonergan lofting it up down the left sideline for Duff. It's incomplete. Coverage there for Jason Johnson, who was tied up with Lonergan the whole, or with Duff the whole way down the sideline.
2: Not bad. Your man or me. It's either my guy's going to catch her and I'm tailing out of bounds. He had good coverage on that play. Just throw it out of bounds. We'll see another day.
1: Duff today, 7 catches, 86 yards, and a touchdown. He's been over 100 yards in each of the first two games. Went 8 for 137, 2 touchdowns last week against BC. He's got a touchdown reception today. Second down 10 at the USC 28, 4:40 left. Lonergan out of the shotgun to throw. Over the middle, broken up. Intended for the tight end Logan Blake, but Christian Pierce, the safety, came up and hit him in the back right as the football arrived, 3rd and 10.
3: Yeah, it was just about perfect timing there for the USC defense. Just as the ball was arriving, the play was made. Defense there.
1: So 3rd and 10, 4:38 left. USC 42, Rutgers 28. Rutgers at the USC 28. Again, five wides. Again, Duff is in a slot right. Dizier Carter slot left. Here's Lonergan dropping the throw. With some time, Lonergan now in trouble, has to throw it away on the USC sideline.
2: He had him for a second. Looked like Antoine Raymond came open in the flat when he went to the scramble routes. He could have just dumped it right to him instead of throwing that out of bounds.
3: Yeah, it's, experienced quarterback. You want to understand the situation. Third and 10, you throw it to Raymond there. You cut it in half. You know, and it gives you an easier opportunity to try to convert on 4th down. But, you know, desperate situation now for this Rutgers offense. 4th and 10. You know, I like what they've done, spreading it out and empty. It really cleans up the picture for the quarterback, works in combination. So hopefully, you know, we get a good opportunity to convert here on 4th down.
1: They'll do it again. Empty backfield. 4th and 10 at the 28. Lonergan takes the snap, steps up in the pocket, turns, fires, caught. Vernon Allen inside the 5. Touchdown, Rutgers! Vernon Allen takes it in for the score. That is his first career win. And Rutgers will not go quietly into the night.
3: You know, we've seen this concept all afternoon now out of the empty set. KJ Duff is number three receiver on the inside. Attracts all the attention. I'm sure Kirk Shiraka in the helmet was telling the quarterback, if Duff gets covered, the outside dig is going to be open, the outside in route. It's exactly what happened there. Great execution to find a way to get the ball in the end zone.
1: 4:24 left. 42-34. Dane Pizzerro for the point after to make it a 7-point game. Riley McCann to hold. The snap spot. Kick is up and the kick is through. Rutgers is within 7. 42-35. It's been a shootout here in Piscataway. Stay right where you are with 4:24 left in the fourth quarter on the RWJ Barnabas Health Rutgers Sports Network.
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1: 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Vernon Allen, 28-yard touchdown reception, first of his career. Rutgers goes 75 yards in 12 plays, 4:17 off the clock to bring it within 42-35. USC with the lead, 4:24 left. Rutgers has two timeouts left. And, of course, the two-minute timeout as well. So you would certainly expect them to kick it deep here.
2: Definitely going to kick it deep here. But I wonder how USC is going to approach this. Do they still come out aggressive, throwing it down the field, making plays, or do they go to their four-minute offense trying to run the ball, run the clock off? But then if they get stopped, Rutgers give the ball back to Rutgers.
3: Yeah, I feel like, you know, Lincoln Riley is going to want to be aggressive and try to throw the football.
1: Now look at this. Lincoln Riley is going to line up his special teams with eight all the way up at the 45-yard line and sending only one man back deep.
2: He's like, we already see the fake punt today.
1: It's Wayman Jordan. They'll also send one other returner back. Caden Dixon Wyatt is backing up to the 30. They will kick it deep, angle it left. It's going to bounce into the end zone for the touchback.
2: See, on those ones, I would like to try to kick it to the 5 and give it a chance to bounce backwards as you've got guys running down the field and the kick return is running backwards.
3: Yeah, and even, you know, 15 or 20 where they at least have to run over and try to make a fair catch at the end. That's not into the end zone for a touchback.
1: Jaden Maiava today for USC, 17 of 29, 246 yards, two touchdowns. First and 10 USC at their own 25-yard line. Just one stop. One stop is all you need.
2: a turnover something here, Chris.
3: Turnover would be great.
2: Man.
3: Three and out would be good, too.
1: They've got the two running backs back in the backfield here with Riley Wormley and King Miller, as they started the second half with. On first down, they will play action. They will throw. Maiava throwing it out to the right, and it is caught by the tight end, Bowman, out across the 40 to the 42-yard line. Move the sticks and a pickup of 17 yards right on the numbers on the far side.
2: Yeah, that's aggressive, like you said, but he's coming out being really aggressive, finding that zone.
3: Yeah, and they have a bunch of plays off that package, too. They've run a bunch of that set in the second half, and they've had a lot of success. It's been a tough thing for Rutgers to try to stop the way they come out in this formation.
1: Five down linemen for Rutgers. Two running backs in the backfield again, both Wormley and Miller flanking Maiava. Maiava, quick throw left. Catch made, tripped up. Is Tanook Hines, but he crawls forward before his knee hits to the 48-yard line and picks up about 6.5, 7.
2: Yeah, they love seeing that when they have the two back set and they're on the other side of the boundary and they're going to throw it back to the field to give their wide receiver a one-on-one with Rutgers corner and see who's going to win, me or your guy.
1: Clock down to 3:20 left. Late substitution here for USC. So Rutgers will also run a late substitution, as you would expect.
2: At this point, though, you got to hurry up off the field.
3: Yeah, it's great, but you're wasting time now if you're Rutgers.
1: Jair Angoy sprints off. Shotgun. Maiava, second down, hands it off for Miller. Running left, cuts back upfield and dives forward for the first down to the Rutgers 46-yard line.
2: And it's actually kind of crazy, Michael. Like, we've seen what USC has run now, what's worked. They've run that guard tackle pull at least 7 times so far today.
3: Yeah.
2: And then they're going back to the two running backs that either run in the zone or they're throwing it back to the other side of the field with the wide receiver.
3: Yeah, weak side with the pullers, the front side with the outside zone. And really important on this first down. They've got to get a stop here on first down. It can't be, you know, a 7-8 yard gain because you've got to start to use timeouts.
2: Yeah, it's already, it's 2 minutes.
1: Clock running down, 2:25 left. Play clock at 10. Maiava in the shotgun. Miller on first down to his right. Maiava hands it off. Miller, hesitation run. Busted outside left. Miller wrapped up near the sticks. Had a good run. He was ridden out by Bradley Jones just shy of the first down at the 37-yard line as the clock will run down to the 2-minute timeout.
2: And you almost wish they got the first down because that would have given you at least an extra time.
1: 42-35, USC with the lead at the 2-minute timeout on the RWJ Barnabas Health Rutgers Sports Network.
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1: timeout here in the fourth quarter. Rutgers trailing USC 42-35. SC has moved the football all the way to the Rutgers 37-yard line. Rutgers has two timeouts left. SC has all three. It's second down and one. If SC can get a first down, that's pretty much it. Whereas if they had gotten the first down already, yes, it would have helped you.
2: That's what I was saying. They kind of wish that they would have got the first down, because the second and one, you get the first, like you said, Chris, it's, you know, the time is not on your side mathematically.
3: Now, right now, Rutgers defense are selling out to go stop the run, make a play in the backfield, and, you know, make it a third and three or four rather than a third where it is right now.
1: Second down and one at the Rutgers 37. Rutgers with eight up on the line of scrimmage. Maiava in the shotgun. Miller to his right. Miller sidesteps a tackler in the backfield. Will pick up the first down and run it inside the 30-yard line. Kevin Hughes.

0: timeout there is the way you look at it. You call timeout after first down, so now going to second down. You'll call it after second down. You'd be out of timeouts. Put USC in kind of the debate. Are they going to try to throw it and convert and stop the clock potentially, or will they run the ball and get the clock down inside of, you know, say 30 seconds?
1: And going back to that last play, this missed tackles, you're leaving a wide receiver coming in to try to set that, to seal that off, be able to not allow the defender to spill. The defender's allowed to go around the side of it. You got to make that tackle in the backfield, because that could have been set up for a third and five, and you had to use your timeout there.
2: 42-35 USC, 1:23 left. Second and 10 at the Rutgers 25-yard line. Pistol formation here. Miller, the deep back behind Mayava. Mayava's going to throw. He dumps it off to the right to the tight end Bowman. Sidesteps the tackler. Tripped up, though, short of the first down. Ty Morris got him at the 18-yard line. Greg Schiano calls the timeout. It's going to be a third
3: timeout
2: down and
3: Rutgers.
2: Three coming
3: third
2: up.
3: Third and final.
2: With 1:15 left.
3: Seconds.
0: A lot of faith in your quarterback right there, throwing the ball in that situation.
2: Well, it's Lincoln Riley. He has never been shy about playing to the strengths of his football team, and usually that strength is his quarterback.
0: Yeah, it's shown tonight. But, you know, with that being said, this Rutgers defense has done a very good job of, you know, somewhat keeping him in check and, you know, making him make tough throws. He's made a couple really good NFL-caliber throws, but overall, the Rutgers defense has been much improved compared to the first 2 weeks tonight.
1: They did make him earn it, as Gianno said. They want to make him earn it, not give it to them. I think we saw two busted coverages, and so, I mean, well, actually one only, but they made him earn every yard that he got today.
2: Mayava, 20 of 32, 277 yards, two touchdowns. Now, on third down and three, SC will come out in the shotgun. King Miller off the right hip of Mayava. Rutgers again selling out with eight at the line of scrimmage. Mayava sends a man in motion at the near side, hands it off for Miller. Up the middle, Miller pushing forward, breaks through, gets the first down, and takes a seat at the 9-yard line instead of scoring, which is a heady play with 1:03 left, and the clock will run, and SC now just has to take a knee.
1: Man, thanks.
2: Credit Miller for not going in and scoring, because, you know, for a kid to give up a touchdown that would have been that easy, it's not easy to do.
1: Yeah, it's a smart play.
0: You coach it, and it's a good sign of a well-coached team.
2: Mayava goes under center to take one snap and to take a knee. He does. He lost the ball, it looked like. Mayava looked like he had trouble with the ball as Rutgers dove at it at the snap. This is something Rutgers has been known for. Flag comes in. Two flags, and Abram Wright just picked up one of them for yelling something.
1: Oh, man. Yeah, we've been doing that for years right there. Fumble.
2: Officials are having a discussion. It's never clear who came out with the ball. I assume that Mayava had it at the very end. But he kind of slid back like he got pushed backwards.
3: The ruling on the field is the runner was down. After the play, unsportsmanlike conduct, number 84 for pulling a player off the pile. That 15-yard penalty will be enforced second down.
2: So it's against USC. It's not against Rutgers. Abram Wright thought he picked up a penalty for saying something, because he kind of swung his head like, oh, you got to be kidding me. Mayava never had possession of the ball. That's what they're trying to argue, and his knees were down. He never had possession of the ball.
3: The runner being down is under further review.
2: So here's the problem. Okay, we saw a replay. Mayava was under center taking the snap. He was attempting to try to go down. You heard Greg Schiano yelling at the official that he never had possession of the ball the entire time. I don't think he did, but the problem is who ended up on top of it at the end doesn't look like Rutgers did.
0: You're going to need to see, I'm assuming, right, clear evidence that Rutgers did end up with the football. The center sat right down, and the ball was right between his legs. But I never saw a Rutgers player have the football after that scrum.
2: They threw the first flag. That was on the tight end, Tucker Ashcraft. It was pretty clear.

0: did not have possession when he took the knee, but the question was, did he then fall on top of the ball?
1: He did not. The center did. The center's sitting on the ball. He's trying to get his hands under there to get the ball.
0: And as you see, trying to get it, and I think that's Abram Wright.
1: Yeah, he never got the ball. As you see, look, his right arm does not have the ball in his hands. It's still on the ground reaching.
0: Well, guys, if this actually worked, this is the first time we've ever seen it work, and it might have been worth all the consternation all those years.
1: If you know how many times I had to do that in practice, try to lift the center off the ball just to do drilling it.
0: And also the amount of criticism that they would get for that. Other teams would be very upset with that, that Greg Schiano would continue to have his team do that.
1: I don't think he ever got the ball.
2: At the end, I think he came back in. The quarterback came back in.
1: Oh, 77 grabbed it. 77 actually grabbed it at the end.
0: Grabbed the ball at the end?
1: Yeah, for USC. But the quarterback, which was in Miami, never had it.
0: That's pretty clear.
1: Not once.
0: Here's Jim Worry to fill us in.
3: After review, the ruling on the field is upheld. It'll be USC's ball after a 15-yard unsportsmanlike conduct penalty. Second down.
0: It's upheld. In other words,
1: how was he down, though?
0: He's saying that there wasn't clear evidence of Rutgers recovering the ball. And that's why they just say upheld now. They don't say confirmed or by any way the ruling on the field stands.
1: We got one more time.
0: So Mayava takes the snap, takes a couple of steps back, and now takes a knee. And with 40 seconds left, I think he's actually going to have to... he won't have to snap it again.
4: No.
0: He took a couple of steps back to make sure that he wouldn't. And Rutgers fought valiantly all day, but they come up just a dollar short. 42-35, your final score, 12th-ranked USC with the win over Rutgers here in Piscataway. USC moves to 4-0 in the year. Rutgers falls to 0-3. We'll step aside on the RWJ Barnabas Health Rutgers Sports Network.
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0: Stadium today, Rutgers falls by a touchdown, 42-35 to USC. They gave it everything they had, but what did them in the end? The mighty turnover, which has really done them in all season long. The 99-yard interception return for a touchdown on the first drive of the second half when Rutgers had an opportunity to punch it in and maybe even take the lead down by six. But instead, SC took it the other way, and there was your 14 points win.
2: Yeah, when you lose a turnover battle, it makes it extremely difficult to win. And, you know, you look at the game, the team overall played much better in all three phases. You know, it was a shootout against a really good USC football team. You can't turn the ball over, especially in opportunity zones, to score points and score touchdowns, and came back to bite them again this evening.
0: You know, Eric, you think about where the turnovers have happened this year. It's been deep in their own territory and then deep in the red zone and in the opposition territory as well. Last week against BC, turned it over four times and a turnover on downs in BC territory. And today, the interception came deep in their own territory, gave them the ball at the 24. They turned it over on downs at the 24 and, of course, the pick six.
1: And that's where you go back to the film as a coach. It probably makes you pull your hair out because you see there's opportunities to win both games last week and this week. You're in both games, lose by seven. But the turnover bugaboo keeps on biting this team in the butt, and it's killing them because of the positions that you said. Either deep in your own territory or about to score a touchdown and throw a turnover. You just can't live with that. And you can go back and forth, but the 14-point swing and coming out of half is what really shot them in the foot today, and unfortunately this entire season with the turnovers.
0: So at the same time, Mike, you've got a situation where, hey, after those first two losses of the year, we've seen other teams in other situations fold the tents, and they did not fold the tents today, but they still came up a little bit short. So what's the cry this week going back to work on a short week?
2: Yeah, you know, like you said, they could have easily just packed it in, and they didn't. That's the positive. You know, the negative is that, you know, it's still 0-3. It doesn't matter what it looks like or how it is. You got to get back to work. You got to find a way next week to play on a short week Friday night with Howard coming here. You got to get one. You know, again, they've made some improvements. They've played better. Got to get this one next week and then, you know, regroup, and then you have the defending national champs coming into town the week after that. But it'll start by, you know, figuring out from an offensive perspective, how do you not turn the football over? If they can fix that, they're going to give themselves a chance.
0: Well, they did everything they could, but they come up short. Final score today, 12th-ranked USC 42 and Rutgers 35. For Mike Thiel and Eric LeGrand, I'm Chris Carlin. Post-game show is coming up. You'll hear from the head coach, Greg Schiano, Mark Melusis, along with Gus Zielinskis as well. Stay with us on the RWJ Barnabas Health Rutgers Sports Network. 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
20: Welcome back inside SHI Stadium. Lights are on. Crowd has left as the 12th-ranked USC Trojans victorious over a very valiant Rutgers team on this Saturday, 42-35. The final. Scarlet Knights fall to 0-3 on the season, 0-1 in Big Ten play. The USC Trojans improved to 4-0 on the season for Lincoln Riley, 1-0 in conference play as well. Mark Malusis, Gus Alinsky is alongside with you. And Gus, as this one went final, listen, coulda, woulda, shoulda. I mean, it's, you know, the Scarlet Knights had opportunities in this game, whether it be the pick early by Dylan Lonergan, which when they were trailing 3-0, USC able to punch it in, make it 10-0. The 99-yard pick six at the start of the second half when the Scarlet Knights were trailing 20-14, about to take the lead and go in. All of a sudden, a pick six there, and USC is up by two scores. You know, the fourth down conversion, the decision after getting a stop on USC on fourth down when they decide to go for it instead of going up two scores in the fourth quarter for Lincoln Riley when they were deep in Rutgers territory. They went for it on a 4th-and-3, 4th-and-4. They don't get it. The Scarlet Knights then, their ensuing possession, have a 4th-and-short. Put an offensive lineman in the backfield, gets stuffed at the line of scrimmage. USC takes over, punches it in to take a two-score lead at that point in time once again. For Rutgers here, played a significantly better football this evening. There's no question about that. But in the end, results are results. It ends up being a 42-35 loss.
21: Yeah, I think this is going to, you know, show us a little bit more confidence. You know, the team should be able to see that they can compete, you know, with the top
3: top talent in the Big Ten. And so I think regardless of this outcome, you know, obviously it sucks and it's heartbreaking to lose a game like this. But I do think that, you know, a lot of these guys now are going to be able to realize and say, hey, we can compete against the top teams in the Big Ten.
5: Yeah, I mean, if you're going to take the, you know, the certainly a moral victory, and we'll hear from Rutgers head coach Greg Schiano when he meets with the media downstairs. The Scarlet Knights really significantly improved. I mean, when you look at it, hard-fought game, no question. They had 27 first downs, 460 yards of total offense, 292 through the air, 168 on the ground, 5 penalties for 39 yards, held the football for a tad over 33 minutes. USC, 24 first downs, 6 of 10, 5 of 10 on third down conversions, 461 yards of total offense, 277 through the air, 184 on the ground, 8 penalties, 71 yards, 26 minutes and 45 seconds. The big one when you take a look at the team stats, though, something we talked about, Gus, before the game, can't turn the football over, can't lose the turnover battle tonight against USC, and the Trojans were a plus two. They didn't need any help this evening, and the Scarlet Knights, unfortunately, gave them a little bit of help.
3: Yeah, you know, there are definitely a lot of, like,
5: and one of them led to points up on the scoreboard.
3: Right. There's a, well, technically both of them.
5: Well, right, but one immediately.
3: Yeah. But, you know, you look at the little things within this game, going forward on that fourth and one. You know, there's a couple other little things that definitely influenced the game, but those two interceptions, especially that pick six, really made it hard for Rutgers to be able to, you know, come out of that hole.
5: Did he have an issue? Fourth and one, own 24-yard line. At that point in time, down 42-35. You just got the turnover, the decision to go for it by head coach Greg Schiano. Did you have an issue with that, that deep in your own territory?
3: I honestly, I think it's a coin flip. I think you could do either or. I personally would have gone for it. I think if you, you know, the way that we were running the ball tonight, I feel like we should have been able to get that yard. The play call was a little...
5: What happened with the play?
3: Yeah, so instead of doing the typical tush push that we usually did last year and this year and the years before, you know, that wasn't really working out. So it looks like we tried a little bit different of personnel. I can't remember if Dylan got subbed out of the game, but Antoine was the running back, and we actually took Kobe Asamoah from the right guard position and put him in the backfield as a fullback, brought Chris Vigna in to fill that role that Kobe, you know, now vacated, and then we brought in, I think, three or four tight ends, and one of the tight ends was lined up in the backfield with Kobe, and then the other two were on either side, and it was basically just a wildcat play, you know, try and run downhill and get a yard, and I don't know. I think if you put Kobe in the backfield and you know, a couple fullbacks, you tell him, hey, run as hard as you can at the B gap and run over anything that moves, and, you know, Twan, follow him. Don't try and get, you know, tricky and have them split flow back across the formation.
5: And USC got immediate penetration on it as well. I mean, they were into the backfield right at the snap of the ball, and it seemed like the play really didn't have any sort of momentum to gain that yard.
3: Yeah, I think, you know, it didn't start out great, and it obviously didn't finish great. And they're trying new stuff. You know, a lot of people think the tush push is just an easy, you know, guaranteed 1 yard play. It's not. I mean, I did it for 3 years.
5: Hard on the center.
3: Felter and Kobe obviously have done it. And it's a very technical thing where you got to be lower than the defender, but you can't be too low to the point where you lose your feet. Because if you lose your feet, it's just going to, you know, you're just going to create a wall that the quarterback now has to climb, and then the linebackers are going to come flying over and be able to stop them. So
5: Rutgers does not convert there. USC gets the ball, takes the ball over at the Scarlet Knight 24-yard line. I think it was five plays later. They were in the end zone with 3:04 to go in the game, or it took 3 minutes and 4 seconds off of the game clock at that point in time. march right into the end zone, take a 42-28 lead. The Scarlet Knights then score to make it 42-35 before the Trojans take over with 4:24 to go, run 10 plays, 44 yards, and are able to run out the clock. The New Jersey Division of Travel and Tourism invites you to be wowed in New Jersey, from ziplining to zoo animals, wineries to winding roller coasters and casinos by the sea. It's one wow after another after another. Find your wow right now. 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It is Mark Melusis, Gus Zielinskis with you. 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Once again, your final score, USC 42, Rutgers 35. 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

0: Gus Alinskas alongside with you. Once again, your final score, 12th-ranked USC. The Trojans come into East Rutherford, or come into Piscataway, I should say, and knock off the Rutgers Scarlet Knights 42-35. Your final, Rutgers falls to 0-3 on the season. 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
1: Lonergan to throw, fires it to the left, intercepted. It's picked off the goal line, runner all the way back down the near sideline to the 20. Off to the races, out across the 50. It's the safety, Prophet Brown, who's going to take it 100 yards on the return for the USC touchdown.
2: Absolute killer right there, Chris.
0: No question about that. 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That's 888-AUTO-TOLL. All right, Gus, self-inflicted wounds. We've talked about the turnovers. Getting called, 12 men on the field, the offside on the 3rd and 2, and then USC has a free play, throw the ball down the right sideline, the completed pass into Rutgers territory, but they were going to get the conversion nonetheless. That's coming right after the goofy kind of, they converted on a 3rd and 7, then it was an inadvertent whistle. They still docked Rutgers the 5 yards for having too many men on the field. Strange circumstances. Greg Schiavone going crazy on the sidelines at the time, but the self-inflicted wounds, unfortunately, those start to add up against a team of the caliber of USC.
3: Yeah, and regardless of the caliber you're playing, you know, if you want to have a chance of winning games, and especially big games, you're going to have to play good football. You know, great teams, they're going to minimize bad football, and they're going to remain consistent throughout the entire game, and it's just like, it feels like every time that we're in like a close game, there's just one or two little things that ended up, you know, killing us and really flipping the momentum. I mean, the offsides on the 4th and 1, and then obviously they get that completion, like that really took a lot of wind out of our sails. The you know, I get the baseball subbing with a D lineman, you know, walk jogging off the field, and then them coming out after the ref pulls himself out and allows the quarterback to start the play. But like, we need to be, there's a line to walk, and I feel like we're getting a little bit too close to the edge of the cliff.
0: What do you mean by that?
3: Like, we're playing a little bit too dangerous when it comes to trying to
0: Getting too cute to try and slow down the tempo of the game.
3: That's part of it. I think we're just trying to get too cute with like the rules of the game. Like, oh, we're gonna, you know, I get the baseball sub thing, and it really messes up an offense. But we can't let it be the reason why they get a free play or a free 5 yards. Like that's one of the big things. Another thing, like, everyone knows on 4th and short, 3rd and short, like,
0: can't jump offside.
3: There's going to be a hard count, and we just can't have that. Like, bad teams do that stuff, and if we want to be a great team, we have to get rid of all the little, you know, here's a free 5 yards and keep the drive rolling for the USC offense.
0: Well, it was interesting, you know, and you know, when you look at the rules, there was one point in time the subs were jogging off the field so slowly that Jaden Maiava almost did not get the playoff. He snapped, I think, with one second on the play clock. I mean, it was just strange. And there, I mean, you look at USC, even though they were playing from in front, they weren't like looking at the clock as their friend. They weren't milking the clock at any point in time. They were trying to get up and try to get into that pace of that offense. But yeah, those are the issues. It was an issue last week against Boston College on Friday night, you know, where you gave them a free first down. It was an issue once again tonight against USC. And you know, as the Rutgers fan right now is leaving SHI Stadium in Piscataway, Gus, and listening to the sounds of our voices, there's frustration because tonight could have been a great upset. Tonight could have been a season changing kind of victory where USC was, you know, was ripe for the picking. I mean, they just were. And the Scarlet Knights had opportunities to be able to pick off the Trojans and hand them their first loss of the season. Unfortunately, at times, they just could not either get in their own way or couldn't execute when it called for execution.
3: Yeah, and I think, you know, even though we didn't get the win. You know, there a lot of people say there are no moral victories, but I think as a fan, to be able to see that this team can compete with a top 15 team in the country is very refreshing.
0: Encouraging.
3: Exactly. And it's, you know, it's something to be said for a player because, you know, going into a game, a lot of players, like, regardless who you're playing, think that you're going to be able to win the game. That's just how your preparation goes and how much you put into it. Like, you really just truly believe that. But as a fan, when you see, you know, a terrible loss to UMass, a very, you know, heartbreaking loss to Boston College, you're thinking, like, can we even compete anymore? And then, you know, you see something tonight and you're refreshed and you realize, okay, we can compete. It's just we have to get the little things down.
0: Jaden Maeva on the evening for USC, 20 of 32, 277 yards, two touchdowns. King Miller running the football for USC, 16 carries, 102 yards, and a score. Riley Wormley, 3 for 52, and a touchdown. Wayman Jordan, 8 carries for 26 yards. Receiving the football for USC, Caden Dixon Wyatt, 5 receptions, 77 yards. Corey Sims had 4 for 72 and a touchdown. Tanuk Hines, 3 for 33. Mark Bowman, the talented young tight end, 3 for 32. Zacharias Williams, 1 for 27. Wayman Jordan had 1 reception for 20 yards. In total, 20 receptions amongst 1, 2, 3, 4, 5, 6, 7, 8, 9 different Trojan receivers on the evening in their 7-point victory. For the Scarlet Knights, Dylan Lonergan was your starter at quarterback, 18 of 36, 252 yards, 3 touchdowns, 2 picks. Antoine Raymond, 21 for a buck 22 and a score. Dylan Lonergan had 6 scrambles for 27 yards. Catching the football, K.J. Duff, 7 receptions for 86 yards and a touchdown. Ben Black, the third, 2 for 43. Jesse Ofuri had 1 reception for 40 yards. That came on the fake punt late first half. Scarlet Knights in their own end, down 17-7. They end up punching it in, make it a 17-14 game before a late field goal by USC right before the end of the half as they had a 20-14 lead at the break. Antoine Raymond, 3 receptions, 39 yards. Vernon Allen, the third, 1 catch, 28 yards, and a touchdown, which came late in the game that tightened it up, went from 42-28 to 42-35. Jordan Houston, 2 receptions for 27 yards. Elias Koch, 1 catch, 16 yards, and a score. Logan Blake, 1 reception for 6 yards. And those are the individual stats. What do you make of Lonergan tonight as he made his return off injury, missed the Boston College game, struggled in the UMass game? I thought for the most part, even though his completion percentage was right around 50%, or at 50%, I thought Lonergan made some big throws tonight.
3: Yeah, I think he definitely played a lot better. He seemed a lot more calm.
0: The turnovers are the issue.
3: Comfortable.
0: Obviously.
3: That's the one thing. Like, if we don't turn the ball over twice against USC, we win. If we don't turn the ball over against, you know, 4 times against Boston College and 3, well, UMass is a different story, but if we don't turn the ball over 4 times against BC, we win the game straight up. So it's a constant battle with the turnovers. And if we don't get it figured out sooner than later, it's just going to be a lot of this type games where it's like, oh, we could have won if we didn't turn the ball over.
0: Yeah, and it feels like KJ Duff is indefensible. I mean, it really does. I mean, at times, I mean, 7 receptions, 86 yards, almost made a one-handed catch down the right sideline. He is a ridiculous wide receiver. But for Lonergan, you're going to look at coulda, woulda, shoulda. The initial interception, which enabled USC to go up 10-0. And they were able to take over deep in Rutgers territory. And you just want to have that throwback, the pick six throw. Because here's the other issue. If it's not intercepted by and taken all the way back, you know, to the house at that point in time when you're looking at by USC going for 99 yards, there was another defense behind him that was going to pick it off in the end zone because he missed his target, the receiver that was hitting the slant route into the end zone.
3: Yeah, and you know, I just want to go back to KJ real quick, and that catch, I mean, it's incredible the stuff that he's able to do. I feel like every game there's a catch that it just ones up the next, you know, the previous game. And I mean, he's special, and a lot of the stuff that he's doing too is against a too high safety where the safety's rotated over to KJ's side of the field. I mean, It's truly incredible that he's able to do this type of stuff with the coverage that he's getting.
0: Yeah, it really is. And we'll hear from Rutgers head coach Greg Schiano when he meets with the media downstairs. You know, Gus, when you look at, you know, overall, what is the mentality? You were on this team a year ago. You know, you played for Coach Schiano for a number of years. What is that team feeling right now? I understand there's no moral victories for, you know, Joe and Jane Q. Public that never played college football. I mean, it's a demoralizing loss, tough loss, played well. Couple things go the other way. The Scarlet Knights are victorious tonight. What do you think this team is feeling right now?
3: I think obviously they're heartbroken over the loss. Obviously this would have been a massive win for them. Not only for this season, but for this program, you know, and like we haven't beat a ranked team in, I don't know, 14 years or something like that. But you know, I saw a lot more fight out of the guys today. You know, I saw guys pushing the pile, specifically up front, O-linemen pushing the pile, and you know, they get up and they're flexing and they're talking crap to the USC defenders, and I saw a lot more of that fight. So I think, you know, while this loss is going to sting for the next couple of days, like, it's a good confidence booster, and this looks more like the Rutgers football product that we're used to seeing.
0: It really is. And Coach Schiano Thursday, when he met with the media, you know, was confident, Gus, you know, and gave off, I wouldn't say that. I would say gave off an air of confidence that he thought his team was improving. You know, that, you know, he's said it before. We've been here before. We'll dig our way out. We know what we need to do. And his team responded. And what that shows to me is a coach that has a connection to his team. Because this team went out there and laid it on the line tonight, where everybody thought that this was going to be, you know, a USC tour de force kind of a performance. The Scarlet Knights came into it, national TV, CBS, 3:43 kick, expected the Trojans to basically run up and down the field on Rutgers, and that did not transpire. That tells you a lot about how this team responded in this spot on this Saturday.
3: Yeah, it shows you the connection that coach has with all of his players and how he's able to influence them, but it also shows that, you know, these leaders on this team are not giving up on this season, and that these players also have a connection for their head coach, and they want to go out there and battle for their head coach and battle for each other. They're not just going to lay down and die like a lot of people think they are. They're going to come out and they're going to fight as hard as they can, and, you know, wherever the poker chips land is where they land, and tonight that just wasn't in our favor.
0: No, it wasn't. And honestly, I thought when they went for the punt, fake punt in the first half, down 17-7 deep in their own end, obviously that's a lot of video work that's done in order to set it up. And easy pass, easy catch, you know, it was a 30 or 40 yard game, whatever it was. You could feel the momentum change in this stadium. And if, you know, that touchdown, or if that pick six is not thrown at the start of the second half, I wonder if we're talking about a Rutgers victory tonight.
3: Yeah, I think so. And, you know, credit to the Rutgers special teams coaches for being able to see that on tape. And then obviously, you know, having the guts to call it. I mean, I think it was like 4th and 20, and we were on our like 15 yard line. So, you know, it's a credit to them and being able to see that on film. But, you know, that's also almost as good as a takeaway for
0: no
3: the
0: question.
3: Defense, because you know, if you could tell me like 4th and 20, but you're going to gain 40 yards, like you're taking that every time, obviously. And you know, that was such a pivotal moment in this game, and showed that the fans and the players, like, we have a chance to actually like fight this game. We're not going to give up.
0: No question. Once again, your final score, USC 42, Rutgers 35. That'll do it for the Rutgers fifth quarter show on WFAN. 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